0: Analysts say more oil from Gulf Arab states appears to be getting past the Iranian mines, missiles, boats, and drones. Observers warn that does not mean the global energy market will be satiated with oil anytime soon, but it does change the calculus of the crisis and could put more pressure on Tehran to reach a deal. Bob Agner reporting.
1: Shares of SpaceX soared 19% in their Wall Street debut, making the rocket maker's founder and CEO Elon Musk the first ever trillionaire. The shares opened at $150 and finished Friday slightly below $161. That price gave the company a market value of around $2.1 trillion. On Wall Street, the Dow up by 359 points, the NASDAQ rose 79, the S&P advanced 37. This is SRN News.
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8: Tonight, expect partly cloudy skies with high humidity and a low of 79 degrees. Tomorrow will bring humid conditions with intervals of sunshine peeking through passing clouds, leading to an afternoon thunderstorm. The high temperature will reach 91 degrees. Tomorrow night will be partly cloudy and humid again with a low of 79 degrees. I'm meteorologist Jason Caterina. That's your exclusive AccuWeather forecast on AM 930, The Answer.
9: Can I be in charge for a while?
10: Sir, yes, sir!
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12: Larry Elder here, the sage from South Central, the prince of Pico Union, the czar of common sense, the great Eldersky, Don Lorenzo. Welcome to the program. No Victor Crest.

0: without teeth.
1: 888-971-SAG. I guess if, unless your name is Hunter Biden. The Democrat Socialist, who's now finishing number two, will be facing L.A. Mayor Karen Bass in the fall, says she no longer supports defunding the police. Black congressional Democrats in the House are demanding reparations. Will this become an issue in the 2028 presidential campaign? I think it will. Texas Congressman Wesley Hunt calls out Jasmine Crockett for her remarks about what Charlie Clark said about DEI. All of this hour, if we can get it in, plus your calls. But first, as to the trial of Carmelo Anthony, the Texas teen convicted of murdering another 17-year-old at the time, Eric Metcalf. You know the facts. Austin Metcalf, what did I say? Eric Metcalf was a football player, okay. Austin Metcalf. This is in Frisco, Texas. High school track meet. Each team has its own tent. Carmelo Anthony goes into the tent of a opposing team. They tell him to leave. He won't leave. They tell him to leave. He won't leave. Says something to the effect of, make me and see what happens. Unclear exactly who put hands on whom, but apparently there was some shoving or a shove. Carmelo Anthony whips out a knife and stabs Metcalf in the heart and kills him. Trial. By the way, during the trial, neither the prosecution nor the defense suggested either side was motivated by race. And it turns out that there were no blacks on the jury. That does not mean, however, it was an all-white jury. Depending upon the article you read, there were at least three Asian Americans, one Hispanic, one person who was Middle Eastern. I heard somebody else say that there were two Hispanics, two Asian Americans, one Middle Easterner. It is clear that there were seven white, but the other five were, quote, people of color, or somebody who's perceived to be a Middle Easterner. But that does not stop Don Lemon from making the following assertion, number 38.
2: Well, they're saying they struck the three black jurors. I have two attorneys coming up that are going to talk about that. But yeah, it was an all-white jury. And again, death is tragic, as you said.
1: Okay, sure. Okay, that's it. An all-white jury. False. What do you call the five non-whites? Potted plants? Racist? There is a podcast called Gin and Juice, hosted by somebody named Melissa Fredericks, wife of a comedian. And they talk about the fact that there were three black jurors that were considered, all of whom said, hey, we can't send our brother to jail. There's too many black people in jail. And they point out properly that that will get you kicked off a jury all the time for cause. Number 48.
3: If they say, can you be fair? Don't say, no, I'm not finna put a black man in jail. Don't say that. Okay? Because if that's what you're gonna say, you could have stayed home. You have to go and be like, no, I will hear the evidence. I can be fair. Don't say, I hate white people and I don't care what he did. Don't do that. That's what people were doing in this case. Okay, and then everybody's like in an uproar because there's no black people on the jury when damn near half of the black people who could have been on the jury canceled themselves out.
4: Yeah.
3: Don't do that, okay? So don't do that. See, somebody in the comments talking about that's what got me put out. Don't do that. When you go up there, say, no, I have never heard about this case. I can be fair. Say that, okay? And then mean it. Believe it a little bit. Don't tell them you can't be impartial. You could have stayed home.
4: Because then you're going to be Issa Rae, they say. You're going to be, I'm rooting for everybody black.
3: Yeah.
4: I would have to remember that because I would be in there like, I would almost be too eager. Oh, God. I would probably be too eager just to go flip mode. Do you? Yep, I do believe whatever you do.
3: They're
4: going to
3: kick you out.
4: You just said, I don't know who that person was that said that the other day. What I believe today, this is a video of you saying, that wasn't me. I didn't say those things. I believe in the rule of law. I believe.
3: Ma'am, all we asked was, what was your first name?
4: Law and Order. My first name is Law and Order.
3: They're going to be like, get her out of here.
4: My first name is Sustained.
3: Y'all be regular.
4: Overruled.
3: Just be regular.
4: Oh, God. I would be in there. They'd be like, just get her out of here because something might be wrong with her.
3: Y'all.
4: Something, just get, no. My first name is Guilty.
3: Everybody else that be called, they be, at the very least, acted like they can be fair.
4: Yeah.
3: So don't go in there and act like all of a sudden you have to be the most honest person you've ever been. Listen, don't tell them I said that, but I'm just saying. People get on these juries and be.
4: My sister's name is
3: racist.
4: I'm not a lawyer.
3: So
4: I think I am the lawyer.
3: No.
4: Between Law and Order and CSI, I grew up on those shows. And now my sister, let me tell you something. I could do your job, to be honest with you.
3: Well, don't go. Stay home. Please, you're ruining the points. Y'all are ruining the points.
4: Ma'am,
3: then people on
4: go home.
3: The people on this case were doing that, and you see where we got.
4: Don't do it.
1: Now, they're not law professors, but this guy is. His name is Paul Butler. He's a Georgetown law professor. And years ago, he wrote a piece and said that increasingly lawyers and judges perceive that some black jurors vote to acquit blacks for racial reasons, sometimes expressed as a juror's desire not to send another black man to jail. Then he goes on to say, this is a good idea. Too many blacks are in jail. He literally said that, teaches law at Georgetown. Quote, the black community is better off when some non-violent lawbreakers remain in the community rather than go to prison. And he says it's okay for black jurors to engage in a benefit-cost analysis. Quote, criminal conduct among African Americans is often a predictable reaction to oppression. So you hit somebody in the back of the head at an ATM is a predictable reaction to oppression. Quote, criminal conduct among African Americans is often a predictable reaction to oppression. Sometimes black crime is a symptom of internalized white supremacy. Other times it is a reasonable response to the racial and economic subordination every African American faces every day. Except for Larry Elder. I added that part. Punishing black people, he continues, for the fruits of racism is wrong. He then says, let's assume that there is a black defendant who, the evidence suggests, is guilty of the crime with which he has been charged, and a black juror who thinks that there are too many black men in prison. The black juror has two choices. She can vote for conviction, thus sending another black man to prison and implicitly allowing her presence to support public confidence in the system that put him there, or she can vote not guilty, thereby acquitting the defendant or at least causing a mistrial. In a sense, the black juror engages in an act of civil disobedience, except that her choice is better than civil disobedience because it is lawful. Is a black juror's race-conscious act moral? Absolutely. It would be farcical for her to be the sole colorblind actor in the criminal process, especially when it is her blackness that advertises the system's fairness. At this point, every African American should ask herself whether the operation of the criminal law in the U.S. advances the interests of black people. If it does not, the doctrine of jury nullification affords black jurors, he calls them African American jurors, the opportunity to control the authority of the law over some African-American criminal defendants. In essence, black people can opt out of American criminal law. I said in cases like murder or rape or assault, juries should consider the case on the evidence. But for other crimes such as theft or perjury or drugs, nonviolent, so-called victimless crimes, there should be a presumption in favor of jury nullification, of not sending another black person to jail, he writes. This is a law professor. 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
7: I've raised an addict, you know, a screen addict, and I've raised 3 kids that aren't. 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I would encourage you to get some education around this, which is why I've taken all this brain science and I put it in real simple terms so you can understand it. 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And then you can explain it to your kids.
9: Yeah.
7: And you know, you're a coach. 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
1: 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I am Larry Elder. We are Salem News Channel. This just in, Gene Shalit, the longtime movie critic of Today Show, dead at the age of 100, 3 months after his 100th birthday. Man got every bit of juice out of that lemon, didn't he? Now, getting back to the Carmelo Anthony trial, both D.L. Hughley and Don Lemon suggested that the jury was all white, number 37.
2: Well, they're saying that they...
3: Listen, if you're asking me, I don't think that all white people should be able to do anything in secret at all. I don't think they should have... I don't think they should be able to wear have drapes or curtains. Everything should be clear. Because any time, let me tell you something, when it's all white people in secret, it's bad for everybody. I think that striking those jurors that were black was for a reason.
1: Anytime all white people do anything in secret, it's bad. Isn't it interesting? White liberals are just as bad as white conservatives. Is that what he just now basically said? All white people in general? There's a word for that. I can't find the word. I'm looking for the word. I found the word. Racist. Carmelo Anthony's father says, you know what their mistake was? They used a white attorney. Number 32.
4: Have you all struggled with guilt, you know, asking yourselves, is there anything differently? I know, Kayla, you said you wish you had gone to that track meet, you know, but as a trial has played out, is there anything that you both wish you could have done differently?
5: I wish I would have been just being rebellious, mm-hmm, and just do what I
4: or listening to advice that you thought was,
5: yeah, I was told don't talk to this person. I feel like it was just a setup. Now, like I said, they told us, go get, I'm white attorneys. Every black person I went to, white attorney. No white attorney, they set them up, pushed them, hey, here you go.
1: I was told, use a white attorney. Here you go. Is that what O.J. Simpson did? Oh, wait a minute. This is a rapper named Willie D of the Ghetto Boys. I'm sure you have that on your playlist, number 33.
6: The whole town wanted Carmelo Anthony to go down. The whole white town wanted Carmelo Anthony to go down. It's just like Attorney Dennis Sperling said in an earlier episode that aired here on Willie D Live today, is that these people all know each other. They go to church together. They hang out together. They attend the same university schools. They at the same cookouts. They oftentimes a family. They know each other, and they don't want to be the one to let the black guy off the hook for killing the white boy. They don't want to let the black boy off the hook for killing the white boy.
1: Well, as mentioned, there were 5 non-whites on the jury. I guess they also didn't want the community to know that they let off this black boy. I've checked. The National Black Lives Matter organization has not said one word about this trial, not one word about the conviction of Carmelo Anthony. Black Lives Matter National? Cat got your tongue? Barack Obama, who famously said, if I had a son, he looked like Trayvon, has not said a word. Al Sharpton, who was in the streets of Ferguson, before one word of testimony was taken, yelling, no justice, no peace, has not said one word. Eric Holder, who said that blacks are mistreated by the criminal justice system because of pernicious racism, his term, not mine, has not said one word. Kamala Harris, who egged on people in the streets in the summer of 2020 after the death of George Floyd, has not said one word. Why? I'll tell you why. Because the facts are clear. By the way, even at least one of the defense's own witnesses turned against him and said, yeah, you know, you're right. He shouldn't have reacted the way he did. I mean, when your own witness says something like that on the stand, it is devastating. And Carmelo Anthony did not take the stand in his own defense, which is his right. But you have all these people willing to pick up the race card at the drop of a hat, not saying a word, not even saying a comment about the jury not having any blacks on it, nothing. What does that tell you? Now, they didn't say that the jury reached a just verdict. Didn't say, calm down. Let's get the next one. And you know why? They don't want to get on the wrong side of Jasmine Crockett, who's made this whole thing racial. Who suggested that they intended to convict a black man no matter what the evidence was. Which brings us to reparations. Throughout his career, Barack Obama has opposed reparations. Gave an extended interview at the end of his second term. Was talking to Ta-Nehisi Coates, who'd written a big essay that got people talking about reparations. And he said something to the effect, I'm paraphrasing, well, you know, you can make a theoretical case for it. But it would be too divisive. Not practical. Now there is a chorus of congressional Democrats in the House demanding reparations. From Al Green to Jasmine Crockett to a bunch of other ones. To put out a big statement. Has Obama said a word? No. And he won't. You know why? The man does not want to get canceled. He is very popular among blacks, has a very high rating. And if he starts saying things dismissive of reparations, he loses stature, he loses popularity, he runs the risk of being considered to be old and irrelevant. So he hasn't said a word. Al Green, demanding reparations. Democrat activists, demanding reparations. Suggesting black people should withhold their votes if the politicians don't support reparations. It's going to be an issue in the presidential. 888-971-SAGE. That walked out on me. Tell her I'm sorry.
7: With SRN News, I'm Keith Peters in Washington. Pakistan's prime minister says the United States and Iran have agreed to wording of an agreement aimed at ending their war in the Middle East. Pakistani Prime Minister Shahbaz Sharif said in a social media post Friday that mediators are working with both sides to finalize a deal. He wrote, "Peace has never been this close." Residents in tornado-ravaged areas in Illinois and Indiana are grappling with damage to their homes and neighborhoods after a strong line of storms barreled through communities south of Chicago. Cleanup efforts were underway Friday, and officials were assessing the damage. Dozens of buildings were damaged, and scores of trees and power lines were downed. Several hundred thousand customers are without power. On Wall Street, the Dow by 359 points. More details at srnnews.com.
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10: 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The trend that we're accelerating, economists have underestimated job growth now. Three straight months, as noted. 3 months average, widely considered a more reliable gauge.
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15: Tonight, expect partly cloudy skies with high humidity and a low temperature of 79 degrees. Moving into tomorrow, the day will bring humid conditions with intervals of sunshine filtered by passing clouds, leading to the development of an afternoon thunderstorm. The high temperature will reach 91 degrees. Tomorrow night, we'll see partly cloudy skies and continued humidity with a low of 79 degrees. I'm meteorologist Jason Caterina. That's your exclusive AccuWeather forecast on AM 930, The Answer.
16: Is it my turn? 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I tend to dream you when I'm not sleeping.
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17: But we are here, and so we must work towards repair. This means reparative justice, like advancing H.R. 40 to develop reparations proposals. And as the lead House sponsor, I commit to advancing this bill alongside my movement siblings and the broader work for repair, truth, and healing. But let me be clear. This is not a movement or an appeal for benevolence or charity. This is a movement to demand redress, to right wrongs, to compensate for the harm and loss that we have experienced.
1: 888-971-SAGE, 888-971-7243. I am Larry Elder. We are a Salem News Channel. That is Ayanna Pressley, one of the squad members. And this is Summer Lee, a House member from Pennsylvania, number 59.
18: They are playing psychological warfare with us. They are hell-bent on beating us down to our face and then telling us that, you know, we're the ones who are crazy. And we have to fight back against this. So, you know what? I have just not engaged in that topic of them trying to give, like, insurrectionists some dollars, because we got to control the things that we can control. And they want Black folks to feel like they're poking, like they're knocking the wind out of us, right? That's what they need us to feel that way. Because if we feel empowered, if we feel like we have any, even a tiny bit of momentum.
1: Yeah.
18: Then they know that we have enough power to do damage, positive damage, good trouble damage, whatever.
19: Good trouble. That's it.
18: Good trouble. But yeah, it's absurd. And that's what they do. Because again, they're trying to disenfranchise you. Because if you believe that you're never going to get reparations from this system, then you tap out. And you don't just tap out of the conversation. You tap out of the system. You don't want to vote anymore. You don't participate anymore. And they know that that's how they don't just control Congress. That's how they can get your school boards, your supervisor, your board of supervisors, they want us that far out of the system. So right now, we fight for reparations because it's owed us. It is owed us. So we're not going to back down on that one way or another. I'm not shocked that my colleagues are not on it, that Democratic colleagues aren't on it. Again, there is a level of comfort in this building that sustains people. And I know that the people who don't want reparations back a lot of my colleagues, Democrat and otherwise. So no, I'm not shocked, but it is why we have to keep people on the outside encouraged.
1: Explain to me how somebody who was never a slave owner owes something to somebody who was never a slave. Here is Al Green, the Cane Man, number 34.
19: But there could be no reconciliation without reparative justice.
18: Right.
19: And there could be no reparation without reparative justice. And to have reparative justice, you've got to have the thing that we call what?
18: Truth?
19: No, the money.
18: Money.
19: You got to have the money.
18: Reparative compensation.
19: Yes.
18: Reparative compensation.
19: You got to have reparations. You got to have money. Look. If money can solve the problems for everybody else, it can solve some of our problems.
18: Right.
19: And anybody who doesn't want the reparations, it's okay with me. I will take your portion. Thank you. Thank you very much.
1: About the money. Will there be any offset for all the social programs that blacks have benefited from? When Lyndon Johnson pushed his Great Society program, he talked about how it would benefit blacks. Did any offset for the hundreds of thousands of Americans who lost their lives fighting to end slavery and civil war? What about all the people that came to the country well after slavery? Michael Medved said that only about 5% of white Americans have any sort of generational connection to slavery. And they were Democrats. This is an activist named Brittany Packett Cunningham, number 35.
20: We were built, in the words of our president, Reverend Dr. Starsky Wilson, to be the national child advocate that works right at that crossroads, where the future of a child meets the history of a people. So when you ask why CDF is standing here at this microphone demanding reparations now, that is why. This is who we are.
1: Black Americans built the wealth of this nation? Really? Number 36?
20: And I'm here this morning because you cannot talk about dignity, hope, and joy for black children in America without telling the truth about what was taken from them, from their parents, from their grandparents, from 400 years of mothers and fathers and aunties and uncles who built the wealth of this nation and were never allowed to hold a single dime of it. So let's tell the truth. We do not have a money problem in America. Marion Wright Edelman said that, and she was absolute.
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0: Behold the black face of white supremacy. Here's Larry Elder.
1: 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I'm flummoxed. I'm perplexed. I'm befuddled. Black people are supposed to get reparations. But this podcaster, whose name is Larry Reed, is calling for a mass exodus of blacks following the Carmelo Anthony verdict. Does he want to wait for the reparation before we leave, or exactly how's that going to work? Number 31.
5: And I want you to begin to think about this America and the white people problem that we have. I'm going to make a statement. We know that Martin Luther King, the beginning of his work, was all about integration. We do know that later on that did change. Integration has had great benefits. I think now, unless you must stay in America, unless you are supposed to be in the USA. Otherwise, if you're black, integration has had great benefits. I'm telling you, and I'm saying this as a collective, let's drain
3: this place of its benefits and make our mass exodus and go home and build.
1: Okay, okay. So unless you must remain in America, let's make our mass exodus and go home and build. I don't know about this guy, but I was born in Los Angeles. I was born in General Hospital. Go home. Most blacks in America have never been to Africa. I dare say many have no desire to go to Africa. I know a lot of blacks have been to Paris, London. I know a lot of blacks have been to Jamaica. But a lot of blacks I know have never been to Africa. South Africa, Nigeria, Uganda, Zimbabwe. And I don't think most blacks that I know of have second homes there. So when he says go home, I'm not quite sure. Can you pick it up from there?
3: I repeat, integration has had great benefits to black people.
1: Mm-hmm. But
3: for some of us.
1: Some of us. Not all of us.
3: Let's drain this place of its benefits and make our mass exodus and go home and build. See, civil rights did not make white people that are infected with whiteness stop being racist.
1: Hold on. Did not make white people who are infected with whiteness. How can you be white and not be infected with white? I don't know. Maybe I'm just reading too much into it. Continue.
3: They still raised racist children that run this country to this day. The Civil Rights Act just made social discrimination federally illegal in key areas of American life.
1: So in other words, white people were racist, are racist, and will remain racist. And not just mega white people, but white people in general. And you wonder why some prosecutors don't want black people on the jury. Just saying. Continue.
3: Voting and such. It changed what was lawful, what was punishable, and what rights black Americans could legally demand and defend. That's it. And now, those rights at the federal level, there's an attempt to roll them back. Integration has had great benefits. Let's drain this place of its benefits.
1: Okay, I have a headache. Attempting now to roll them back. I guess he's referring to things like the Supreme Court ruling with Clarence Thomas voting in the majority that he shouldn't use race to create majority black districts. I assume he's talking about Donald Trump and his, quote, assault, close quote, on DEI, race-based preferences, which are illegal. Wesley Hunt responded to Jasmine Crockett's remark about Charlie Kirk saying, when Charlie Kirk said, if I see a black person on an airplane, a pilot, I got a concern. Here's what he said, number 52.
4: I had a previous colleague that talked about, you know, seeing a black pilot and what that would mean to Charlie Kirk's comments. And it's funny, black pilot here, by the way. I actually went to flight school, West Point graduate, learned how to fly the Apache helicopter, went to flight school in 2005. You see, there was no DEI. We just simply competed with everyone else, and I was selected, fought in combat, went on to fly 55 combat air missions, and nobody gave a damn what I looked like because I got there on merit. What DEI does is it lowers standards based on race and based on gender.
1: So, are you suggesting, Congressman Wesley Hunt, that maybe, just maybe, black people can measure up? The standards need not be lowered for black people to achieve? Say it ain't so. America has never been less racist. I've never seen a greater number of congressional black members pulling out the race card the way they're doing right now. It's as if Obama never got elected, let alone reelected. 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
9: Hush.

888-971, S-A-G-E, 888-971-7243. I am Larry Elder. We are Salem News Channel. As I discuss this in my documentary, Uncle Tom Won, 1940, 87% of blacks lived under the federally defined level of poverty. 20 years later, by 1960, that number had fallen to 47. 40-point drop. Greatest period of economic expansion for black Americans in American history. No affirmative action. No civil rights bill of 1964. Why? Because it was rare for a black child to enter the world without a father in the home married to the mother. An embrace of education, an embrace of American values, even

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5: 80% of blacks support reparations. About that same percentage of whites oppose them. Here is the kind of rhetoric you're going to be hearing from people like Pete Buttigieg, number 41.
6: We have to deal with a Supreme Court that is now a rogue Supreme Court. To see them eviscerate the Voting Rights Act is to see them reverse some of the most important progress this country ever made.
5: Okay. To see them eviscerate the Voting Rights Act. All they said was the Voting Rights Act was designed to make sure no poll taxes, no literacy tests, no grandfather clauses. It was not designed to use race to engineer majority black districts. You're also suggesting that only black people should be the politicians for districts where the majority of them are black. By that logic, how in the world can you support and justify a Barack Obama becoming president when blacks are just 13% of the population? It's insulting. It's bigoted. It's racist. But you see how pandering he is. So he's going to have to embrace reparations or figure out some sort of way around it, as will all these politicians if Kamala Harris runs. It's going to be entertaining. See you on Monday.
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16: With SRN News, I'm Keith Peters in Washington. A deadly shooting rocks the city of Midland in West Texas.
17: The active shooter situation has been resolved.
18: Midland Mayor Lori Blong.
17: And the shooter is confirmed deceased.
18: The suspect, identified by state law enforcement as 45-year-old Victor Mata Villarreal, was found dead after a standoff with police following an attack that left one person dead and at least 10 others injured. Police say the suspect shot at officers during a chase just days earlier. Gunfire started in one part of the city before ending up near a veterinary hospital that was swarmed by police. Audio courtesy KMID KPEJ. I'm Jennifer King.
16: The president says the media is short on details on the potential agreement with Iran. Willie Nelson reports from Washington.
19: President Trump says Iran leaked details about a proposed agreement to the media. The president says reports circulating in the press do not reflect the terms agreed to in writing. Trump also raised concerns about a drone attack near the Strait of Hormuz.

0: Hormuz, calling the incident unacceptable. Willie Nelson, Washington.
1: Shares of SpaceX soared 19% in their Wall Street debut, making the rocket maker's founder and CEO Elon Musk the first ever trillionaire. Musk joined in on the opening NASDAQ bell from the SpaceX facility in Starbase, Texas, and reiterated his lofty goals to make life multiplanetary.
2: We want to be able to take anyone who wants to go to the moon, anyone who wants to go to Mars, or anywhere in the solar system, and maybe beyond the solar system at some point. We want to be able to take you there. Not just a few astronauts. I mean, you.
1: SpaceX shares opened at $150 and finished Friday at slightly below $161. On Wall Street, the Dow up by 359 points. The NASDAQ rose 79, with the S&P 500 advancing by 37 points. This is SRN News.
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7: 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But when the editor of Elle magazine asks him to write about his own life, Marcel finds himself fondly recalling his younger years. A Magnificent Life looks like a kid's film, but its PG-13 rating for language, sensuality, smoking, and drinking push it in a more adult direction. 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I'm Adam Holtz for Plugged In by Focus on the Family.
8: I think that we think it's going to be so hard to delay this. 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
8: I've raised an addict, you know, a screen addict, and I've raised 3 kids that aren't. 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You either go with the culture on this issue, or you take a different path. And the different path is so much easier. It does help. I would encourage you to get some education around this, which is why I've taken all this brain science and I've put it in real simple terms so you can understand it. You can explain it to your wife, you can explain it to your husband, to your grandparents, right? To the grandparents, stop buying phones for my kids, right? And then you can explain it to your kids.
10: Yeah.
8: And you know, you're a coach. So you're at a team meeting and you're just telling your team, guys, look, this is the diagram of what we just learned. And in order to hit the home run, we're going to do this instead.
9: Hear more at familyminute.org.
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13: Tonight will bring partly cloudy skies with high humidity and a low of 79. Tomorrow expect humid conditions with intervals of sunshine peeking through passing clouds leading to an afternoon thunderstorm. The high will reach 91 degrees. Tomorrow night skies will be partly cloudy and humid with a low of 79. I'm meteorologist Jason Caterina. That's your exclusive AccuWeather forecast on M930, The Answer. The
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14: In a time of division and distrust, clarity matters more than ever. 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
15: Morning, glory, and evening, grace, America. I'm Hugh Hewitt. It's going to be quite a weekend of news, especially on the Iran-U.S. MOU front. I spent time Friday with a senior administration official getting briefed about this, as did many other journalists of the Beltway Department. More on that later. I begin, however, with John Ellis, editor-in-chief of News Items, because this weekend brings us news from across the world, including in Switzerland. John, I did not know this until you told me. Switzerland might put a cap on the number of people who can live there. Won't that just absolutely reject the EU's come one, come all rules? Oh, I think you're muted, John. Yep.
16: Excuse me.
15: There you go.
16: I think right now the population in Switzerland is 9.1 million people. There's a referendum on the ballot, the voting is on Sunday, that would cap the population at 10 million. If the population gets to 9.5 million, things tighten up a bit. Rules essentially on asylum and family reunification. If it gets to 10 million, according to this referendum, then what's called the Free Movement of Persons Agreement, which is an EU agreement and enables people to work and study and live in Switzerland, that would be broken. So it's an enormously important vote, not just for Switzerland or the people of Switzerland, but also for the EU, because it's a sort of mini breakup. It's kind of a mini Brexit, if you will. And it's a real test of, you know, European politics, essentially. So it's one to watch very closely, I think. And the good news about the Swiss is it's not California, so we'll know the results almost immediately.
15: Well, now, would the EU take immediate exception were it to pass? Do they throw down the gauntlet like they did on the Brexit negotiations if Switzerland even leans towards an EU-busting measure like this?
16: I don't think so, because I think that Switzerland is an important, you know, economic engine of the EU, although, you know, despite its small numbers, it's a very successful country. So I think, you know, Brussels would have 1,000 meetings and you and I are bored to death.
15: All right, let's go further around the world to North Korea, where Xi Jinping has gone to meet Kim Jong-un, not Kim Jong-un going to Beijing to meet Xi Jinping. That's kind of a role reversal, isn't it?
16: Well, Xi is famous for not wanting to go anywhere, right? He's a man who likes to sleep in his own bed. So the fact that he's going, you know, the leader of a major power is going to the leader of a, albeit nuclear, minor power is, you know, that's it, I think everybody was surprised by that. And the reason, of course, is that Russia has been wooing Kim, and they've been doing a lot of work together. The North Koreans have provided troops for the Ukraine war, and Russia reportedly is, has supplied North Korea with, quote, nuclear expertise. Xi, you know, the Russians and the Chinese are supposedly in sync as a kind of a, you know, a love arrangement, as it was once called. But the fact is that Xi looks upon Putin and the nation of Russia as a sort of second team player. So the fact that Putin is cozying up with Kim annoys Xi, and thus Xi has gone to North Korea to say, I think, to Kim, get with the program. You know, Russia may be your friend, but we're your next door neighbor.
15: All right, now let's come to domestic politics. You sent me a Pew Research Center self-diagnosis, and Pew does good work, and they've always done good work, and they break people into 9 different categories. I took the quiz, and I ended up exactly where I would guess I would be, pragmatic and polite right. I'm not sure where you were,
16: You and
15: John.
16: Me both.
15: Yeah, okay.
16: No, you and me both.
15: So why do you like this, and why do you urge people? And I will try and post a link over on my X account. Why do you like it so much? What do you think it does that other self-diagnostic polls do?
16: I don't know that it's all that important, but I think it's helpful in the sense that right now we have blue, red, and, you know, sort of purple, right? That's sort of how people think about politics. This is a little bit more, you know, the electorate is obviously a lot more complex than just blue, red, and purple. And this is, a good effort to say, well, what is the electorate really like? You know, when you take the quiz, which I urge people to do, it's fun. There are questions that you think, well, that's trying to put me in a category, right? That I don't really fit with. It's not perfect, but it's a more complex, portrait of the electorate that I think is, you know, good. I mean, it's a spectrum.
15: Yeah, and that's what I like about it, is it doesn't, you're not red or blue. It's got gentle evolutions from category to category, which would actually be a better way to think about American politics than Republican and Democrat, red, blue, and purple. However, I would like to meet some people who scored on the far left, the Bernie Sanders people. You are writing about Bernie Sanders today, as Matt Continetti did today in the Wall Street Journal. I don't know if you saw Matt's It's the Age of Sanders 2 article, in which he says, yeah, it's the age of Trump, but it's the age of Sanders, in which Sanders effectively took over the Democratic Party in ways small and unnoticed, but very, nevertheless, very, very real. And not just in New Jersey congressional districts, but Senate races across the country.
16: Yeah, he stood by Graham Plattner up in Maine when everybody else was running for cover. Plattner blew the doors off in the Democratic primary, got more than 70% of the vote. I don't think Bernie Sanders engineered that, but he was certainly the beneficiary of the press coverage, let's put it that way. But the fact of the matter is, there's a very interesting fact about Bernie Sanders, which is Gallup does this survey of, you know, newsmakers. Do you have a favorable or unfavorable opinion of these newsmakers? And there are, you know, 12 or 14 of them. There are only two that have a net positive. One is Pope Leo, and the other is Bernie Sanders. Everybody else is negative. So he's portrayed as this, you know, cranky old left-wing guy with big mittens or whatever, but he's a force. And in the Democratic Party, he's head and shoulders above the others. I mean, if you put up Bernie Sanders in a poll, I'm not sure that in an election this would work, but in a poll, if you put Bernie Sanders up against all of the people that are running or supposedly running for the Democratic presidential nomination, he would slaughter them 2-1, now, 3-1. I mean,
15: let's talk. I agree with that, but let's talk about Graham Plattner a little bit. I like to think I know Maine a little bit. I've lived other places longer, California, Ohio, Virginia. But then I've lived in Maine more than I've lived in Massachusetts, Michigan, or D.C. Those are the only places I've actually lived. So I've lived in Maine a considerable bit. And I think Susan Collins is St. Susan, and that there's a silent Susan vote in November because she's made 10,000 votes in a row. She's a moderate. She votes for the state. She gets stuff done. She's on the Intel Committee with Angus King, the only state in the union that has two senators on the Intel Committee because they're both so respected and trusted. Do you really think Plattner, with his Nazi tattoo and his domestic abuse and who knows what he put on Kick, is going to beat Susan Collins?
16: I think it's possible. I think that Susan Collins has a terrific record to run on, and she has delivered more federal largesse than any legislator in the history of Maine. There's a reporter who did a historical review of it. It's astonishing what she's done for the state. So if she runs on that, then she should win. What's happening is that people in Maine, a lot of the voters in Maine, get the sense that the system, quote unquote, is trying to kill him. And, you know, he's become an underdog story. And every time you have an underdog story, you have to pay attention.
15: Well, the system up until now has been the Democratic Party They're the one. Jenna Mills unearthed the oppo on him first. I don't think the Republicans will find the kick messages until conveniently September or October. Do you?
16: I think they've already started negative. And I think that that's the mistake. I think if they're going to make a mistake, if you run Susan Collins as somebody who is very effective, served the state well, respected, et cetera, then she should win. Because in 2020, when President Trump was losing Maine by 10 points, she was winning it by 9. That's astonishing. But the underdog story is the one to watch.
15: News items from John Ellis. Begin your morning with it 6 days a week. It's invaluable. It is well worth the subscription. Find it at Substack News Items. John Ellis. Just Google it. Thank you, John. I'll be right back, America, with Eli Lake. Don't go anywhere.
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15: Welcome back, America. I'm Duke Hewitt. Eli Lake is with the Free Press, and he has a great new breaking history today about one of the more annoying people in the media, Mr. Parsi. But I'm going to go right to the roller coaster Iran deal. Eli, earlier today, a senior administration official on background had a conference call with a bunch of the people who take national security seriously. And the end result of that was, for me, I was a bit more reassured. I'm very assured that the Iranian propaganda is crap. But I do believe that they believe all of the uranium, the 3.6% and the highly enriched, was at the three sites that were destroyed, and that an inspections regime will encompass Pickaxe Mountain. Not so sure about missile limits, but I heard a lot of detail, but a lot of vagueness, too. What's your understanding after 1,000 reporters have been briefed today?
0: Well, I mean, I've also seen the senior official transcript. I was not on that call, but colleague sent it over to me. And I think the most important thing is that what we got from that official, who we have to be careful here, but represents, let's
15: Absolutely.
0: Just say, the part of the administration that is more dovish, for lack of a better word, on these matters. Make assurances that there would be no deliverables in terms of sanctions relief or cash to Iran until they delivered on nuclear, on proxies, and on the Strait of Hormuz. So that's important, that they're not being paid simply to negotiate, and that they're not being paid just for doing something that shouldn't have been done in the first place, which is reopening the Strait of Hormuz. So I'll put that in the somewhat reassuring category. What I'm worried about is, you know, if this turns into a long-term deal, and the phrase that was used by that senior administration official was, this will be a long-term peace for the region, you're never going to get a long-term peace if these people are in power. So if Trump can get a deal to open the strait, and again, that's not great, because the Iranians can close it whenever they want. They can say, they can threaten, and they can drive insurance up. So I still think that there needs to be some sort of military solution there. But if you can get stabilized gasoline prices and give America and its allies time to replenish our stocks of interceptors and precision munitions, which is a real issue, Q, and we've talked about on the show before, with the understanding that America, or maybe just Israel and the United Arab Emirates, will at some point finish the job, and hopefully the Iranian people will finish the job. Maybe not in a year, maybe in a year and a half, but let's keep that in mind as the ultimate thing. But we can't, having a long-term deal with these fanatics and terrorists is just not going to work. So it's wishful thinking, and I worry that Trump is going to, sort of grab the shiny object instead of thinking kind of in the long-term sense and strategically.
15: Okay, couple of points from that transcript, which mm-hmm. you've seen. The senior administration official noted, Israel, there will be a ceasefire in Lebanon, but if Hezbollah shoots at Israel gets to shoot at Hezbollah. That's the whole game right there, because Israel's in place to hold the peace if they don't have those directed things. So that's a
0: right.
15: big deal for me. Number two, John Roberts.
0: Israeli forces get to say,
15: Israel
0: gets to say south of Latani. Their forces remain in. Okay, that's important. All right.
15: Number two, the John Roberts of Fox News, he had the best question because it was the shortest. Who are you talking to? Senior administration official did not say, could not say, said we want to reserve the, the privacy of the people we're dealing with. That's not reassuring, because we don't know who they're dealing with. But the good news is, I asked about Pickaxe Mountain, and after a little bit of back and forth, what are you talking about? Well, the one they're digging that's so deep that our massive ordnance penetrator can't get to it. Said, oh, yeah, that's on the table. That's the four sites. There's a fourth site on the table for inspections.
0: Okay.
15: If we get inspections of the other three and Pickaxe, isn't that a big win?
0: Yes. And also, by the way, combine that big win. Never lose sight of the fact that we also destroyed so much of the program. There's
15: Correct.
0: So many of their top scientists have been killed. So the idea that they could break out, this is why you can't compare it to Obama's JCPOA, because what Obama did was legitimize a program they built illicitly and then it gave them a green light to continue to make better and more efficient centrifuges, et cetera, et cetera. What Trump did is destroy and take away the program built up under the JCPOA and before the JCPOA. And so they are much farther away from putting a warhead on a ballistic missile at this point. So it's like, I'm not saying that the nuclear issue isn't important. Of course it's important, but it's not, you can't compare it to where Obama was, because most of that program is rubble to Trump and Israel's credit at this point.
15: And senior administration official also brought up the fact that missiles are on the table. Let me ask you about the glare. I thought the Achilles heel of JCPOA was the inspections regime, which wasn't. The Iranians just declared military bases off limits. They wouldn't let the IAEA go where there were suspected sites. Do you think we will not make the same mistake again? It's like no sanctions relief until we have IAEA people on the ground at the three bomb sites and in Pickaxe Mountain.
0: Yeah, I'm very worried about this, because if we say, all right, we're gonna halt the sanctions relief, or we're putting the sanctions back on, or we're gonna freeze the unfrozen account that you were counting on, then they'll just shoot at a tanker in the Strait of Hormuz. So they've got leverage in that respect. And that's why ultimately the way to think about this is a limited, I think it would almost be better to have a limited deal that at least kind of, you know, has some opening of the Strait of Hormuz than to get into anything long term, because eventually the strategic interest of the world, not just America, and the region is for this regime to be over. And they were very close to, I think they were really teetering at the end of 2025. And we got to just sort of focus on that. That's what we need to come back to. So,
15: all right. So I do want to give a plug to your new Breaking History podcast with Jay Solomon on Iran's favorite Washington pundit. I don't know much about Trita Parsi, but what I now know because of your podcast is don't believe anything he said. What's he doing in the country?
0: First of all, isn't it weird that you keep getting a green card for 25 years? I mean, the point of the green card is, like, if you're going to be a permanent, like, where, you don't want to be a citizen, or can you, or maybe he knows he won't be allowed to be a citizen. How is that happening? So that's point number one. And point number two is, when I originally did stuff on him, like more than 15 years ago, I did a big piece for the Washington Times when I was there. I couldn't find the money connection, like from the state of Iran or Iranian businesses, but I definitely found activities that Trita Parsi was engaged in, setting up meetings with Iran's ambassador to the UN at the time, Javad Zarif. And he was doing that when Javad Zarif was the foreign minister. They, you know, he was with their delegation during the negotiations on the nuclear deal. So, you know, this is a guy who then puts on another hat and he goes on, you know, CNN or Evening News and pretends to be some sort of, you know, academic analyst, when in fact, I think he's very much part of the messaging machine for the Iranians.
15: I am persuaded he is. I don't follow him. I don't listen to him. I've always got my sources very carefully aligned on Iran. But it's a great episode of Breaking History. You and Jay did a good job. I want everyone to go and listen to it. Eli Lake, follow him on X at Eli Lake. Read him at the...
1: With SRN News, I'm Keith Peters in Washington. Pakistan's prime minister said Friday the United States and Iran have agreed to wording of an agreement aimed at ending their war in the Middle East, and that mediators were working with both sides to finalize a deal. Three regional officials say the emerging deal is expected to pave the way for the reopening of the Strait of Hormuz, the phased lifting of sanctions on Iran, and the release of frozen Iranian assets. FBI agents have searched the office of an Ohio group that supports voter registration efforts, seizing documents and computer files. That's according to a board member of the group, Prentice Haney, on Friday. On Wall Street, the Dow by 359 points, the NASDAQ rose 79, the S&P 500 advanced 37, oil around $84 a barrel. This is SRN News.
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13: Tonight, expect partly cloudy skies with high humidity and a low of 79 degrees. Tomorrow will bring humid conditions with intervals of sunshine peeking through passing clouds, leading to an afternoon thunderstorm. The high temperature will reach 91 degrees. Tomorrow night will be partly cloudy and humid again with a low of 79 degrees. I'm meteorologist Jason Caterina. That's your exclusive AccuWeather forecast on AM 930, The Answer.
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15: On food, better.
0: And then the real reason I wanted to bring it up was this documentary is a reminder to me, someone who did not live through them, of just how bizarre the 1970s were in the United States of America. I mean, truly bizarre. The New Age, spirituality, the cultish aspects of American life in the 1970s, of course, the costumes, but also kind of the griminess of America in the 1970s. It all comes through, and it's just fascinating. I mean, I wanted to just briefly write, what was up? What was going on? I said to my wife last night, was there something in the water in the 1970s?
15: Welcome back, America. That's Matt Continetti on the Commentary Podcast yesterday, slandering my decade. If you cut a boomer, do we not bleed? If you rip on a boomer's high school and college years, do we not reel backwards in dismay? Honestly, Matt, et tu Continetti? Don't you know any 70s people?
0: You're gonna appear on your show and argue for the normalcy of the 1970s, Hugh?
15: I have exhibit one. I came prepared. Here's a clip from a 1970 football game, the Steelers and the Browns, where you see Mean Joe Ging kicking a Browns right where it hurts, and no one gets penalized in this game. Then we have a fist. That's real football. That was wrong
0: that
15: with that.
0: That is real football. Kind of. I'll grant you that, and of course, it's the Nixon era as well. So there was this double story happening. On one level, you had the silent majority and the new majority, and Nixon meeting Elvis, late stage Elvis, in the White House, and the real NFL football you just played on. But then you have kind of the nutso new age spirituality, the me decade, as Tom Wolfe called it. And bands like Earth, Wind, and Fire, which I love, and the new documentary about Earth, Wind, and Fire is why I went on that little rant there on the Commentary Podcast. It's an extraordinary decade. And I should say, too, Hugh, you know this book. There's a great book by David Frum called How We Got Here, The History of the 1970s. And I think that's always worth reading as well.
15: Well, there were serial killers. I'll grant you that. There were a lot of serial killers. But there was the best music. And we'll continue that conversation in segment number two. I did hear Earth, Wind, and Fire live at the Beach Ball in Carlsbad. It's the loudest room I have ever been in, Matt, because I got like 1,000 instruments in that band. But you did persuade me to go and find this documentary before we turn to serious subjects. What's its title again? And Barack Obama, does he narrate just the beginning or the entirety?
0: The Obamas are spokespeople. They're narrating part of the documentary, not the entirety of it, but they're among the experts quoted. The documentary is called Earth, Wind, and Fire, and then there's a more complicated subtitle, but it's appearing on HBO Max, and it's one of a series of music documentaries that are produced and directed by Questlove, the drummer. And he's a very good filmmaker. I've enjoyed all of the documentaries he's put out, including this one.
15: I'll return to that in segment three. Let's go to the big story of the weekend. A senior administration official briefed on background this morning, a few journalists who are interested in the subject in detail. And I was asked immediately afterwards by Stuart Varney, what'd you think? I said, well, I'm a bit reassured. And Stuart said, that's interesting. I said, well, yeah, it's just a bit, because there's a lot of details missing, Matt. And the roller coaster is, I guess, vertigo-inducing. What do you make of this?
0: Yeah, whiplash isn't really quite the right word to describe. We need something whiplash squared to describe what's going on with our Iran policy and this phony ceasefire. To go from Fox and Friends this yesterday morning, where we were about to invade Karg Island, to just a few hours later saying that the deal was imminent, peace was at hand, was a wake-up call. And then we go from news of the deal, which, of course, reassured markets, to a very, I think, appropriate post on Truth Social by President Trump earlier today, where he said, look, the Iranians are double talkers. They're putting out propaganda. They need to get their act together. I'm still skeptical a deal will happen, Hugh. I have to tell you, I'm reserving judgment on any agreement until there is an actual agreement that everyone can read. And that's not just a question of being briefed by various sources contrasting different narratives coming from Tehran or Washington, D.C. And the reason I remain skeptical is you have two nations whose interests are fundamentally different. The interest of the Iranian regime is survival and resistance. And the interest of the United States is to open the Strait of Hormuz and to end the Iranian nuclear program. How those two interests reconcile, I can't see, and we haven't seen it happen yet.
15: Yeah, and before we can get to the trust but verify portion, we have to read first, and then we can trust and verify. I'll talk with Matt during the break. He'll be back. More defense from Matt Continetti of his slander on the 70s. When we come back, don't go anywhere.
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26: Salvation as you give me a lethal dose. I offered up my innocence. I got repaid with scorn. Come in, she said, I'll give you a shelter from.
15: Welcome back, America. I'm Hugh Hewitt. We're here to give shelter from the storm that Matt Continetti will encounter if other boomers hear his slanders on the 70s. That's Bob Dylan from Blood on the Tracks, the greatest album of the 70s, and I believe Dylan is the only rock and roller from America to be a Nobel laureate poet as well. So I just put to you, Matt Continetti, has a talent like Dylan come out of any other decade? I know the 60s claim him, but he really comes into his own with the Rolling Thunder Review in the 70s.
0: Well, that's it. That is a debatable proposition, my friend. But obviously, Bob Dylan is an American treasure. An American original, and he had some excellent albums, including Blood on the Tracks, in the 1970s. 1970s was also his Christian moment,
15: yes,
0: which is very interesting and speaks to the spirituality of the 1970s. When I think of the 1970s, increasingly I think of it as a religious explosion. And this was part of that Tom Wolfe essay on the New Decade. It also had a lot to do with Jimmy Carter's ascent, coming out of nowhere and winning the 1976 presidential election. His initials, JC. He's the self-identified evangelical Christian running for the Democratic nomination and then the presidency. It was an era of a lot of the Jesus freaks on the corners, as they were called.
15: And in the ocean. And in the ocean with Chuck Smith.
0: Yeah, exactly. And we had lots of costumes. It was a religious explosion, which we had to go through a lot of turmoil, but then it gets us the moral majority in Ronald Reagan in 1980.
15: Now, there is one figure that connects still to this day, the 70s, and that is about whom you wrote in today's Wall Street Journal, the one, the only Bernie Sanders, the indestructible man. I don't know when he got into Congress. It had to be in the 70s, right?
1: I think he was elected in the 80s. I think he was still mayor of Burlington there in the 70s for a while.
15: Okay, he enters elected office. I went to Vermont for the first time.
1: He's always
15: week.
1: Been a politician.
15: Yeah, he's always been there, and he's still there. I pointed out to John Ellis earlier today, we are in the era of Trump, but you are right. You are so on the nose in your column today. It's the age of Sanders, too. He has changed the Democratic Party in ways more profound than any other Democrat. Since Bill Clinton brought it to the middle, Bernie Sanders has taken it off the left cliff.
1: He really has. And, you know, in some ways, it's different than Clinton. I mean, Clinton was still operating within kind of, you know, the 40-yard lines of American politics. Bernie Sanders has brought socialism into the American mainstream, into one of America's two major parties in a way that it never really has occurred in American history. There have been socialists before, socialist mayors, Eugene Debs, way back in the early 20th century, but not part of the actual Democratic Party, one of the oldest political party in many ways in the world. So what has he done? He's created this cadre of young people who are inspired by his message and are now entering politics, from Graham Platner to Zoran Mamdani to Alexandria Ocasio-Cortez, these Democratic Socialists of America candidates winning congressional primaries in New Jersey and Pennsylvania and California. There's a civil war happening in the Democratic Party, Hugh, but we are on the verge of replacing the Democratic Party that you and I know with a Democratic Socialist Party, which is anti-Israel, borders on anti-Semitism, sometimes explicitly anti-Semitic, is socialistic and redistributive for Medicare for All, that is ending private health insurance in the United States, and that is radical in its attitudes towards this country, toward America. And as we celebrate America's 250th birthday, I think we need to identify Sanders for what he is. He's a threat to the American experiment, and that means that we have to mount a defense, an intellectual and political defense of what makes America unique. It's not socialism, that's for sure.
15: He is also wholly secular, as is this left-wing fringe. Jimmy Carter, of course, famously evangelical. Bill Clinton famously carrying his Bible. There was never a break with religious America as fundamental as this. Does the Democratic Party recover from this kind of a break with its past?
1: This is the big question of 2026, because as successful as Sanders has been in shifting the Democratic Party to the left, Sanders is not successful nationally. He never got the Democratic nomination in his two campaigns. He has not achieved mainstream legislative success, right? He's pushed the party to the left, but he hasn't gotten anything passed. And he now has these rank and file candidates appearing in key contests who are to the left of the median voter. And it's going to be a question. In Maine, is Graham Platner, he of the Nazi tattoo, able to defeat Susan Collins? If Sanders' candidate in Michigan, Abdul Al-Sayed, wins the Michigan primary there, is he going to beat Mike Rogers for this open seat in Michigan? The record of these socialist candidates, when they actually have to face a general electorate that is not just deep blue, is very poor. And so Bernie Sanders, as successful as he is in shaping his party, could actually be the reason that the Democratic Party underperforms later this year in the 2026 midterms.
15: All right, Matt Cunha, looking ahead to 2028. I wrote about this for Fox News yesterday. Vice presidents don't get to walk in unless they're Kamala Harris and Joe Biden is infirm. George H.W. Bush had to fight off Bob Dole. Walter Mondale had to fight off Gary Hart. We had Al Gore having to fight off Bill Bradley. So I actually think that Ron DeSantis, Glenn Youngkin, Brian Kemp, Mike Pompeo, maybe Senators Cruz and McCormick, maybe members of the cabinet, Rubio and Burgum, they all take a shot at J.D. Vance. Do you agree with me that it's going to be a wide open field in 2028 on the GOP side?
1: I think that J.D. Vance begins as the front runner, for sure,
15: yes,
1: as the incumbent vice president. But he will face challengers. I don't know how many, Hugh. I don't know whether they'll be coming from the cabinet or whether they'll be coming from the Senate and from the governor's mansions. I'm probably lean toward the latter there. But there will be a contest. The X factor, of course, is President Trump, because he wants to be the decider. His endorsement is the most powerful force in Republican politics. And so a lot is going to depend on what he says after the midterm campaign and how he reacts to when these first candidates who are outside the Trump administration declare their presidential ambitions. That is going to shape the battlefield. And I'll be watching, Hugh. Is J.D. Vance sitting next to Donald Trump at UFC, or is Marco Rubio sitting next to Trump on UFC?
15: And you should be watching the Martin Scorsese and Bob Dylan documentary this weekend, just so you get straight on the 70s, Matt Continetti. Follow Matt at Continetti on X. Read him in the Wall Street Journal. Read his stuff at the American Enterprise Institute as well. And listen to him on the Thursday Commentary Podcast. Stay tuned on QQX.
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27: The festival was over and the boys were all planning for a fall.
15: Welcome back, America. I'm Hugh Hewitt. Little Lily Rosemary and the Jackass music to bump us into the final segment of this hour. I'm telling you, if you haven't listened to Blood on the Tracks, it is the album to listen to if you want to know the 70s, Matt Continetti. 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I know Matt Continetti loves the Relief Factor spots here as well. And I take it every day, and tomorrow is my long trundle. Between 8 and 10, I don't know quite how long, little calf strain from going up the Fetching Mrs. Hewitt's Mountain last weekend. But Icarian and Curcumin Resveratrol Omega. My trundle tomorrow will be on flat, good flat ground, not vertical. And therefore, it will work. And that's how easy it is. All you have to do is call 1-800, the number 4, and the word relief, 1-800-4-RELIEF. And, of course, you can go get the starter pack right now by calling that number and saying, I want the starter pack.

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5: 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Don't go anywhere. The Big Ben podcast was great this week. Stick around. Ben will join me next on The Hugh Hewitt Show.
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4: With SRN News, I'm Keith Peters in Washington. A federal judge indefinitely blocks Donald Trump's $1.8 billion anti-weaponization fund.
5: That fund was for compensating people who claim to be victims of a weaponized government. Acting Attorney General Todd Blanche says the government is scrapping its plans for the fund after bipartisan backlash. Attorneys for the plaintiffs aren't satisfied by Blanche's assurances that the fund won't move forward. U.S. District Judge Leonie Brinkema previously agreed to temporarily block President Donald Trump's Republican administration from proceeding with the fund for at least 2 weeks. Brinkema gave the parties a week to negotiate an agreement for Blanche to submit a sworn declaration the administration won't revive the fund. I'm Haya Pinjwani.
4: A fire at a massive medical equipment warehouse in Northern California has left major damage.
6: Tracy Deputy Fire Chief Brian Bagley said there were no casualties from a fire at a million-square-foot medical equipment warehouse in Northern California, but firefighters were hindered by sprinklers and hydrants that weren't flowing.
7: They did not recognize.

0: minimize any fire sprinkler activations at all throughout the entire facility.
1: Crews were forced to connect to city hydrants instead. Responders also had to knock down fires nearby sparked by embers. Bagley warned of possible disruptions for medical supply customers.
0: This was the main distribution center for all medical supplies.
1: Smoke from the fire could be seen for miles. Officials recommended residents stay indoors. Audio courtesy KGO. I'm Jennifer King.
2: Pakistan's prime minister says the United States and Iran have agreed to wording of an agreement aimed at ending their war in the Middle East. Pakistani Prime Minister Shahbaz Sharif said in a social media post Friday that mediators are working with both sides to finalize a deal. He wrote, "Peace has never been this close." On Wall Street, the Dow up by 359 points, the Nasdaq rose 79, the S&P advanced 37. This is SRN News.
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7: Tonight, expect partly cloudy skies with high humidity and a low temperature of 79 degrees. Moving into tomorrow, the day will bring humid conditions with intervals of sunshine filtered by passing clouds, leading to the development of an afternoon thunderstorm. The high temperature will reach 91 degrees. Tomorrow night, we'll see partly cloudy skies and continued humidity with a low of 79 degrees. I'm meteorologist Jason Caterina. That's your exclusive AccuWeather forecast on AM 930, The Answer.
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8: Morning glory and evening grace, America. I'm Hugh Hewitt. Did a couple of hits on Fox today. John Roberts and I were talking after I did a segment on the Department of Justice owning up via various FOIA documents to their war on parents 5 years ago. We talked about the senior administration official call this morning. Here's that clip from John Roberts earlier this afternoon, American It Reports, cut number two.
9: All right, let me pick up on what I mentioned just a second ago. You and I and many of our colleagues were on a conference call with a senior administration official this morning regarding the memorandum of understanding with Iran. We talked and asked questions of this official for about an hour. What's your sense? Is peace at hand, or is there still a long way to go?
8: I'm still processing it, John. A couple of reactions. One, you had the best question. Which was, who are you talking to? And I love the way that you phrased it, because we didn't get an answer to who are you talking to. And then I want to know, the inspection regime, which was promised, is it going to extend to everything? And I think the answer we got was yes, including Pickaxe Mountain.
9: Right.
8: And then I think the senior administration official was a little bit less comfortable talking about the 3.6% stockpile of uranium in the missiles. So I left it a bit reassured that it's not a giveaway, but a very much focused on the details when they come out.
9: Yeah, while we didn't get actual names from the senior administration official, that person did tell us that they were talking to the political leadership in Iran, and they were also talking to the IRGC, which I found interesting, right? Because the IRGC has drawn such a hard line here. Maybe they're softening up a bit.
8: That's what I heard, too.
9: We'll see in the days ahead, Hugh. Great to catch up with you.
10: It was a fascinating, very Beltway experience today, because the administration knows it's going to have to sell the MOU. And that tells me, number one, that it's not going to be self-evidently a great deal. It's not going to be self-evidently a bad one either, if the senior administration official is even close to being on the mark. And I expect the senior administration official is. Backgrounders aren't given to mislead. They're given to illumine. Sometimes they don't illumine as much as the journos want, but we did learn a considerable amount, and serious questions from serious people, and the pros like John just cut through it and get right to, okay, what's, who are you talking to? It's just, the best questions are the shortest questions. The best questions are the shortest questions. I wish people in Congress would learn that. Earlier, right after that call, I was on Fox Business with Stuart Varney. Cut number one.
11: Gentleman on the right-hand side of the screen is a newcomer to this program. He's not been on very often before, but his name is Hugh Hewitt. Okay, Hugh, deal or no deal? How do you see things playing out with Iran?
8: Well, good morning, Stuart. I am ambivalent at this point. Senior administration official briefing this morning emphasized that Iran gets nothing until they give something. But the devil will be in the details over these 60 days of negotiations. So it's pretty hard to say, you know, thumbs up or thumbs down yet, as there's just too much uncertainty. But I do believe they'll be moving forward this weekend towards the 60-day phase that the president has talked about. At the end of that 60 days, could go back to Connecticut, could go back to a closed strait, it could go back to a blockade. But the first steps and reciprocity being stressed this morning, that's a bit reassuring.
11: Okay, a bit reassuring. Okay, can't say better than that at this point. Next one, Hugh. In your latest op-ed, you're looking ahead to 2028 and the Republican Party's successor to President Trump. You say you wouldn't be surprised by a large Republican field. Okay, in your opinion, who are the top contenders for the White House?
8: Well, thank you for reading it, Sue. I will tell you this. No vice president just gets it by acclamation unless you're Kamala Harris. And President Biden is obviously infirm and the country knows it. Then they hand it to you. Every other sitting or past vice president who's quested for the nomination in the years after a incumbent is termed out has drawn a challenger. Al Gore most recently and Bill Bradley. But you go back to George H.W. Bush in 88. He drew Bob Dole and Walter Mondale, drew Gary Hart. So I expect at least Governor DeSantis, and Vice President Vance is the front runner, I think quite obviously and broadly agreed. But I would expect Governor DeSantis to get in, Governor Kemp of Georgia. I would expect former Governor Youngkin in that race, former Secretary of State and CIA Director Mike Pompeo in that race. And then there are always senators who've got ambition. So you look over there and there's Ted Cruz. Look over there and there's Dave McCormick, who's kind of a sleeper. If you were going to pick a horse in the Derby that was, you know, 30-1 odds, it would be Dave McCormick. And then there are, of course, people who will come out of left field and maybe from the cabinet. Secretary Rubio, yeah. Secretary Burgum. They wanted to be president before. That means usually you don't lose that itch. You try again when the door is open.
11: Any of the people that you mentioned would continue the Trump legacy. They'd be continuing Trump, not his style, but his policies, right?
8: Well, yeah, the style is the key. I believe very much in what left-winger David Axelrod has described as the personality transfer test, which means we Americans tend to vote for an opposite personality, not so much as politics, when we change out an incumbent two-termer. And so President Trump, who has been very loud and very emphatic and very bold and very Trump, would be replaced by a quieter, more careful, more detail-oriented
10: maybe elder statesman governing type who would be much more low-key, wouldn't be holding the kind of run, the kind of press conferences you and I love, where we get a lot of stuff to work with, something quieter. So all of those people on those lists fit that model.
11: In the news business, we'll miss him. Hugh Hewitt, thank you very much indeed for being with us, as always. We'll see you soon. Thanks, Hugh.
10: He's absolutely right. Stuart's absolutely, we will miss him. We being those of us who do an hour, 2 hours, 3 hours of broadcasting a day, will miss Donald Trump, except we won't have to miss him. He's not going to go anywhere. He's just going to hold forth from Bedford or from Mar-a-Lago as a president emeritus, and Trump acolytes, Trump legatees, whoever is the Marcus Anthony to the Trump Caesar will step up, and it might be the vice president, it might be somebody else, and but it's hard to figure out who it's going to be because he hasn't told us, and he might change his mind. And a lot of people who used to be with him are not with him. You know, Marjorie Taylor Greene, Ralph Norman, Bob Good, the knucklehead Congress is almost all gone. Nancy Mace, they're almost all gone from Congress now. Matt Gaetz, I don't know if he's still with him. I don't know if the president wants Matt Gaetz anywhere near him anymore. But the MAGA movement, which is not Nat Con, not Reagan Con, it's a synthesis of many kinds of center-right people, including moderate Republicans who are pragmatic but are not easily offended by New Yorker style and New Yorker language, are guys who like to take in the Knicks game and guys who break norms. You know, they're going to have a UFC fight at the White House. Now, I'm not going to watch that. Hey, generally, you know, are you going to watch that thing? I'm not a UFC guy. Are you going to watch the UFC fight?
12: I'm not really a UFC guy either. I may watch it just for a couple minutes to see what it's like. But no, I'm not gonna spend a lot of time on it.
10: I was wondering if you were talking about it last night on the after show, also known as Dwayne's World, which is only available to Universe subscribers. Got to go to the HughHewitt.com and hit the 99¢ a month trial offer. I saw Lilacs in his white T-shirt and you in your blue, laughing hysterically. What was that all about?
12: We were doing a Magnificent Seven, or seven stories that are kind of below the fold, if you will, of the paper. For good reason. And there was one story about a guy in Atlanta who got picked up because he was in a stolen pool cleaning truck.
10: Oh, that's not it. No, it was the lady who admitted to drinking 3 liters of vodka.
12: Oh, okay. Well, that was the number three story. That was,
10: and
12: yes,
10: putting googly eyes on something. I couldn't believe it. I had to read it. The sound wasn't on, but I looked over and it said, woman who swallowed 3 liters of vodka. I don't even know how much that is. I don't drink.
12: Three liters of vodka is pretty much Kamala Harris's resting debate face.
10: Well, it's the, she pled guilty to sticking googly eyes. Lilacs was doing this. And so I think he must have loved the story when you start doing this.
12: Well, he kind of cried foul with the story, saying that it was hard for him to believe, because she was also under the influence of MDNA. And what we were laughing at, this was a blue statue down in Australia that's worth, I don't know how many millions of dollars, but it was this modern art statue on the street. Didn't have a face necessarily. It was just called the Blue Blob. That's what the statue was called. And she got 3 liters of vodka in her, which James was thinking, you know, that's a lot of vodka.
10: That's like a toxic level.
12: That is a lot of vodka. And so,
10: now, I want to play one at you. Here is the new Global War on Terror memorial design.
12: Uh-huh.
10: Harley, the picture. I don't know if he's got it.
12: Yeah, we have.
10: There it is. All right. This is the worst thing I've ever seen.
12: It looks like a James Bond villain lair.
10: Well said. That is the ugliest thing I've ever seen. That cannot be. You know, we lost 7,000, more than 7,000 men and women dead, 50,000 wounded. Many of them have been on this show twice a year over the years, and they do not deserve the remnants of the planet Krypton crashing into Earth.
12: The designers of that looked at the designers of Barack Obama's Azkaban library and said, hold my beer.
10: Maybe. Or they might have been the woman who drank the 3 liters of vodka and the googly eyes. I'll be right back, America. Stay tuned. It's the Hugh Hewitt Show.
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0: Rock America. I'm Hugh Hewitt, drawing on a song reference, a hymn reference, and Shannon Bream's brand new book, Nothing is Impossible with God. Now, you know Shannon is the hard, question-asking, tough follow-up Fox News Sunday host, and is the chief legal correspondent at Fox News. But she's also the author of four previous books about her life and faith. And now this one, Nothing is Impossible with God. And I know her as the most delightful person to welcome people onto set. Shannon, I did not know, though, about your deep Christian faith until I read this book. And that may just be, you know, ships passing in the bookstore. But when did you make the decision to go public about being an evangelical?
1: Well, Hugh, thank you for having me. You know what? It's been at the center of my life for as long as I can remember. I grew up in a household that was very faith-centered. There was a time along the way in my career that I was encouraged to be less, quote, Jesus-y, less churchy. And I might have kind of tamped it down there for a little bit, not leading with that as much. But there came a point where I felt real conviction about that. Like, listen, if this really is the moral compass and the center of my life, I've got to just be organic about that, be transparent and joyful about that. And I just kind of at some point said, I'm not going to apologize for it. I'm just going to be who I am. And I'm really glad that it's connected with other people through these books and just, you know, every opportunity to share faith.
0: Well, I think that especially Nothing is Impossible with God is going to end up as the study book for thousands of book studies at tens of thousands of churches across the country. Let me also tell you, though, I had never even heard of fingerprint dystrophy until I read your intro. It's a chronic condition. You've got it under control now. How long did it take to get it under control? Because it sounds awful.
1: Yeah, it's really difficult. I lived with chronic pain for, you know, really a couple of years before I at least started to get it under control. And it took me a while to get diagnosed. And I think everybody can relate to something like that, a struggle in your life, whether it's you or someone that you love. It may be emotional pain. It may be physical pain. As it was in my case, it led to both. But it was a really, really difficult, dark place. I would say the toughest point in my life, feeling like I was surviving sometimes a minute at a time, an hour at a time, because I was living in a 10 out of 10 pain scale. And it really sharpened my faith, drew me closer to the Lord, and made me feel and experience him in deeper ways than I had. I wouldn't choose that journey or that burden, but I could see the silver lining of it, just knowing his presence and growing and maturing in faith. And so when I finally found a doctor to diagnose me correctly, I was so thankful for that. And I always tell him he's my answer to prayer. Which sometimes meets with awkward giggles, but he really was. I mean, I prayed to the Lord, if you're not going to heal me, which I understand is not always your plan, will you at least lead me to a medical professional who can help me? And within days, I found Dr. Thomas Clinch here in D.C., and he got me on the path to really being able to manage this pain and something that is, you know, genetic. I'll never get rid of it. There's no cure for it, but he's been a godsend, literally.
0: Well, what I appreciate about it, when you tell people about that, it's a mainline shot of authenticity into the book, Nothing is Impossible with God. And then you follow it up, and this is the curious George in me. You mention how a Netflix series had become an obsession, and you realize it wasn't good for the soul, and you had to stop. Was it, in fact, Succession, or was it Game of Thrones?
1: It's older than both of those. It actually predates both of them. But you know how these shows are. My goodness, they release so addictive. I remember the old days when, you know, like Dallas was a big scandalous thing that we would watch on Friday nights. And if our VCR did not tape correctly, you missed it. You couldn't go anywhere to watch it. It wasn't going to re-air. So it was like appointment television. Now you get these things released and man, you could just binge through the whole thing. It takes real discipline. But yeah, it may sound silly to the average person out there, but you know, some of these things, they become cultural phenomenons. You want to watch it. It's very addictive. But some of these, I feel like, gosh, it's sort of soul crushing, really despicable behavior and terrible language and all kinds of compromising evil situations. And that was one show I talk about, you know, in the book that felt to me like, gosh, this is cratering my soul, not helping it. And I felt convicted. Like, it may sound silly to people, but I thought I got to quit watching. No more binging the show.
0: No, I've had to clear my throat. I'm an evangelical Roman Catholic Presbyterian, which means I go to Mass on Saturday into the Presbyterian Church on Sunday. But I've had to clear my throat whenever I brought up certain series because people look at you like, what are you watching that for? That's pornography, like Game of Thrones, or that's just evil ambition, greed, and lust in Succession. And I said, well, you know, I'm pretty old. It doesn't really bother me that way. But I like that. Let's get into the specifics. The fishing monsieur and I taught Sunday school for a decade. And usually kids from second grade through sixth grade wouldn't go into middle school. Not good for anyone's soul. But the, you know, making characters come alive in scripture and teaching them the story, you do that again for adults. And I want to begin with Gideon as the answer to imposter syndrome. Why don't you explain that and how he got from 33,000 guys to 23,000 guys to 10,000 guys to 300 guys with trumpets? Because you did a very fine job.
1: Well, thank you. And Gideon was really my peg for this entire book, the idea of overcoming, because we're all going to have things that we have to fight to overcome. And I think, you know, the verse for the book is John 16:33, where Jesus says, you know, you're going to have trouble in this world, but take heart because I've overcome. I think Gideon is just one of those first journeys in a story I've always latched onto, because when we meet him, he's in a dire situation. Israel is being oppressed. They're way off track. They're frightened. And he's hiding out doing his work of threshing wheat. And the angel of the Lord appears to him and addresses him as a mighty warrior. Like, you're going to be the one to take us out of this bondage in the situation. And Gideon's literal reply to him, at least in the English translation, is, pardon me. Like, I'm not the guy for you. And he's very fearful, and he has good reason to be. But God walks him through, and we see his faith tested, and slowly it grows. He asks God, please reassure me that what I think you're calling me to is the real thing. He's like, I'm the least person in my family. My family's the least in my tribe. I don't know why you're calling me to this. But we do see him. He gathers this army of tens of thousands of Israelites who are willing to go into this battle with him. And God keeps honing it down, like, nope, you got too many people. And everything requires Gideon to take another step of faith until, as you said, they get down to just 300 warriors that are going to take on this entire army of oppression. And with God's help, they do it. But it requires Gideon to step forward and say, I'm trusting you. When he started out with so little faith, you know, his journey, his arc reminds us that, you know, if we too have little faith, but we can trust God and just ask him to help us with each next step, he can use ordinary people to do extraordinary things. And thank goodness he uses flawed people, because that's all of us.
0: And I'm going to continue my conversation with Shannon Bream and put it on the podcast, maybe play it on Monday as well. So I'm going to post it over at my YouTube channel as well. Magnificent book. It's right here. I can't reach it. You can do anything. I want to make sure I get the title right. Nothing is impossible with God. It's wonderful. So is Relief Factor. I've got that right here. The reason I couldn't reach it is I've got something wrong with the bicep, and so I've been going to a PT person because Relief Factor won't do it. I think I've torn it. But Relief Factor is good for everything else. I'll still do my 8 miles or 9 miles tomorrow morning. 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And then come back. Ben Domenech is next.

0: with SRN News. I'm Ron Taylor. Shares of SpaceX soared 19% in their Wall Street debut, making the rocket maker's founder and CEO Elon Musk the first ever trillionaire. The shares opened at $150 and finished Friday slightly below $161. That price gave the company a market value of around $2.1 trillion. Pakistan's prime minister says the United States and Iran have agreed to wording of an agreement aimed at ending their war in the Middle East. The prime minister said in a social media post today that mediators are working with both sides to finalize a deal. The Kennedy Center is running out of options to keep President Trump's name on the facade of the iconic performance arts venue. A judge had rejected a request to pause a court-ordered deadline of today to remove references to Trump from the building and other aspects of the Kennedy Center's operations. And a federal judge has ruled the White House is allowed to stage a UFC show this weekend on the White House lawn.
1: Hugh Hewitt sees a big win for Trump.
2: They signed this big second reconciliation, which again, Speaker Johnson pulls a rabbit out of the house. I think this guarantees that the wall will be finished. They have 2.5 years now to finish the entirety of the wall, if it's not already done, to finally seal the southern border with a physical barrier.
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3: And all I could think is, I am not pure.
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3: And it felt like a battering ram to my heart. 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And that's why you feel that way. But that, I took that word to the Lord and I said, Jesus, what is the truth about this word? And what I found is that I was never pure. And Psalm 51:5 says, surely I was sinful at birth, sinful from the moment my mother conceived me.
5: Yeah.
3: And I had to come to a place where I realized that. And then I look in the Word and I see who is pure. Jesus. Jesus is pure.
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9: Tonight, we'll bring partly cloudy skies with high humidity and a low of 79. Tomorrow, expect humid conditions with intervals of sunshine peeking through passing clouds, leading to an afternoon thunderstorm. The high will reach 91 degrees. Tomorrow night, skies will be partly cloudy and humid with a low of 79. I'm meteorologist Jason Caterina. That's your exclusive AccuWeather forecast on M930, The Answer.
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2: Welcome back, America. I'm joined now by Ben Domenech, as we know, the host of the Big Ben podcast, Fox News contributor. He is the Daily Wire opinion page editor as well. And now I know that he is a CBS veteran of election night 2016. Ben, I was listening to Big Ben podcast. I did not know we shared this experience in common. I was over at NBC that night on set with James Carville and Chuck Todd, Lester Holt, Sarah, Savannah Guthrie, and Tom Brokaw all night. And I, you know, I was a leper. It was like the leper colony. It was the craziest thing I've ever been involved with. It sounds like CBS was the same way. Stunned silence turning to hostility. I thought I might get thrown off the third floor.
5: Well, the defense that I will offer is that the actual non-on-air staff was actually very good at warning the anchors that, like, hey, your suppositions are not necessarily accurate. You know, Anthony, who's the head of their polling still to this day, Savannah is somebody who, you know, came in and just kept saying, no, you can't say that. No, we're not going to, you know, we're not going to probably call that state right away. We're not going to probably, you know, be, it's like cautioning all the anchors who were just champing at the bit to get this thing over with. I don't know if they had reservations for, you know, dinner or something like that, or they wanted them to, you know, make it to the Javits Center. But it's the sort of thing that it was just a very jarring experience. There's one thing, I mean, the thing that I still remember the most is coming out at 2 a.m. I may get the time wrong, 2 a.m., 3 a.m., and they have the black car waiting for me, and there's a guy who's waiting to drive me home back to my then-fiancé's apartment in Tribeca, and I get in the car, and I said, you know, wow, that was an incredible night, and I said, what do you think about the new president-elect? And the guy who was driving it says, oh, he will make America great. And a deep Eastern European accent. I was just like, okay, all right.
2: Okay. Well, I'm going to see and raise you, Ben. I'm going to see and raise you. The next morning I left NBC at 3 a.m. I had a 6 a.m. shift from my own radio show. At 9 a.m. I leave. I'm walking down in Lower Broadway, and I am accosted for the first time in my life by a young, angry, angry white guy yelling at me, you did this, you did this. You know, I didn't do anything. I didn't even vote in California.
5: Yeah, so. What are you talking about? Oh, my gosh.
2: It was a wild reaction across the country.
5: I will say something, I still wish I had paused or had the presence of mind at 3 a.m. to pause and take a picture of this. The route back to my then fiance, future wife's apartment took me by the Javits Center, which, of course, I don't know.
2: Ooh, the exact timing was Ben Rhodes
5: right
2: outside crying?
5: To catch Ben Rhodes outside crying. But if I had my phone at the ready, I would have loved to sort of have it up and to have a video.
2: Well, you know, the Kennedy Center.
5: Incredible night. So
2: the Kennedy School at Harvard and the Institute of Politics will often do the post-mortem, where they bring in the consultants. I think they ought to bring in all the people who were on the air in 2016, because that was the wildest night, and I've been doing this since 1989.
5: You know, that's a phenomenal suggestion, and I think that we would all have stories and
2: perspectives
5: on it. And you know, one of the things that was really, you know, that I appreciated, I didn't get to interact with Peggy Noonan all that much. You know, I was on with her pretty regularly at Face the Nation, but she was obviously a Trump skeptic in terms of his appeal. But as the night went on, you know, it was sort of interesting because it was like the two of us, you know, I was basically the first right person that they had. And she was sort of saying, no, you should listen to him. He's kind of warning you on this. And it was funny because we both had the same reaction to this, which was that, of course, Donald Trump was as surprised as the rest of us.
2: Yeah.
5: As a result, that this was not something that he anticipated. I still believe that to this day. I don't know if he will actually, I don't know if he would ever admit that. I still believe it. And I think it was just something that, quite frankly, you know, was an indication of how much of a true outsider he was in that moment. And
2: did you do one of the pre-election shows? Because we had Kellyanne on. Chuck and I were talking to Kellyanne before the election, and she didn't sound happy. I mean, I took from her the cue.
5: No, I was, in fact, I actually felt like I was kind of an outlier saying, well, there's actually, you know, there's a path for him. You know, if you dig down into these things there, and I wasn't, I don't want to, you know, sort of pump myself up too much. I was not declaring that he was going to win. It was more just like, this is far closer than people are willing to admit. And that, you know, put you on an outlier. And the idea that was even something that was conceivable was something that the New York staff rejected. And to be quite honest, Those same people are the same people that are being cleared out right now.
2: Oh, that's what you explain on the Big Ben podcast. And that's why people should listen to it. I'm going to talk with Ben about the Knicks and the world wrestling that is the NBA during the break. And then we're going to come back and talk about Mark Wayne Mullen and the amazing interview Ben did with him this week. Don't go anywhere. I'm Hugh Hewitt.

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1: Welcome back, America. I'm Hugh Hewitt. You got to listen to the Big Weekend Pod because Ben Domenech, NBA conspiracist, has kind of walked back from the conspiracy edge. He thinks the Spurs are, he thinks the Knicks are going to win in five. I think they're going to win in six because the NBA wants that sixth game. I worry about the city of New York burning down. I'll finish that question. You know, the five guys got trashed. What do you think, Ben? Does Gotham survive?
7: I don't think they want more images of Knicks fans punching Spurs fans in the face. I also don't think they want more incidents of contentious relationships with Zoran Mamdani of canceling watch parties and having the backlash of that. I think they just want this thing to be over, and they want it to be kind of an early lesson for the, you know, generational player who is Wemby and who is going to, you know, look, maybe he needs to just go into another park and draw some more images of statues that are there. And
1: then, well, LeBron had to lose a couple. LeBron had to go to the finals a couple of times before he won. So you're right. All right, now I want to get to your Mark Wayne Mullen. Secretary Mullen was on with Ben Domenech on the Big Ben podcast. Boy, he's a good communicator. I mean, just in his, and then I saw him the next day at the DOJ presser after he had previewed it with you. 300,000 kids missing in the United States. I think he is genuinely scandalized by this, Ben. Did that come through?
7: Yes, and he's also one of these people, I mean, you always hear this from politicians of like, I didn't choose a career in politics. I'm not, I mean, it was one of the questions, it was one of the first questions I asked about, you know, you get to be a U.S. senator, you're one of 100. You know, you could be that for the rest of your life from Oklahoma. You're popular enough to just hold that seat as long as you want. Why do you go to this other job? And he said, you know, because he thinks it's important, but also because he didn't plan to be a lifetime politician. I believe all of that. There's another thing that was interesting about this to me. You know, his communication approach, he is somebody who understands that you have to cut through a lot of the BS that the legacy media puts up. And the only way to do that is to put the numbers in front of them and to force them to deal with it. When it came to the DOJ press conference that you're referencing, and I would encourage everybody to watch it, I just think it's a jarring thing to learn. I mean, he said it was criminal. I'm inclined
1: to agree with him.
7: Regarding the approach that the Biden administration used that let so many of these migrant children into situations where they were not just physically abused, they were not just emotionally abused, they were sexually abused. And I mean, in this situation, can anyone in that administration, can anyone associated with, this is one of the rare reasons why I disagreed with my friend Mike Gallagher at the time about whether Alejandro Mayorkas should be impeached. And I said, there are rare examples where a cabinet secretary is actually working at odds, not just with, you know, the law, but with the United States of America. If there is not a cabinet secretary who should be impeached, is it not him? We disagreed about that. He, since I think, has come a little bit more in my direction because we've learned more about what happened under his watch. But look, it's absolutely abhorrent, and I'm so glad that the president chose to put him in this position, because I think that he's someone who firmly believes that they can achieve something better, that they can do as best as they can to make things right. But there's also a need for a count. Democrats are going to try to dodge it. The people who are in charge of it are going to try to dodge it. This should be a career-ending moment for anyone who had any authority over anything that went on in this situation. I hope that it is.
1: You know, a former religion reporter at the L.A. Times, Bill Lobdell, frequent guest on this show in the years he was working for the L.A. Times, would always talk to me about the struggle within the Times about the details you ought to post about the Catholic child abuse sex scandal. And ought you not to be graphic in order to deliver the news? And I think they're struggling with that as well on this scandal, because 300,000 is still a big number. That's 450,000 children, unaccompanied minor. They've recovered 150,000 of them. 300,000 of them are missing, many believed to be in labor trafficking, others to be in sex trafficking, but they don't tell you the detail. That's a little sanitized. What do you think, Ben, about being more graphic, more specific about what has happened to these children?
7: Hugh, are you a fan of the movie Sicario?
1: Oh, no, I can't watch that. No, God, no.
7: I'm just telling you, there is an absolute need to be graphic about the degree to which these things go on. And that is something that I've learned covering the border in the past, you know, from Eagle Pass and going on both sides of it. I think that, you know, Bill Malugin has seen things that he will not text, that he will not tweet out, that he will not talk about on the Fox network, because it would be the kind of things that would raise everyone's blood pressure to a degree that it was unacceptable. But it is the truth. And that is what we know about the way that these cartels work. When we say they are human traffickers, I think people don't understand what we actually mean.
1: That's what I mean. Well, maybe we'll both follow up with Mullen and do that. It makes my stomach clench. But,
7: no, I encourage you to do it. I think he's one of the best communicators on the right today, and there's a reason why he was put in that position, because he has to deal with things that are that would, you know, they make your blood run cold. You don't want to have to look at it, but you have to look at it because it's real and it exists.
1: Okay, final question, Ben. I want you to channel your inner John McCain. I don't know if you've been on one of the briefing calls today with a senior administration official. I was. I've already told my take on the emerging MOU. What's yours?
7: I'm very hesitant about this, Hugh. I'm worried about this. I don't trust the Iranians. I understand that there is a degree of a buy-in here that might be higher than what has previously been discussed. But I share a lot of the concerns with the folks over at our friends over at FDD about the way that this is going to play out. I don't want to say. This is not born out of a desire for more destruction or more loss of human life. It's born out of a skepticism of faith of any kind in the Iranian authorities. I do not believe they will live up to their obligations, and I don't think that we should take them at their word.
1: And if I were the Trump administration, I would get a senior administration official on the record with Mark Dubowitz to talk about the deal.
7: I agree.
1: That is what I would do, because otherwise...
7: Do that, by the way, instead of going on The View.
1: Yeah. Yes. Hey, Ben Domenech, good to talk to you. Thank you for joining me for a great episode of the Big Ben Podcast. The Daily Wire continues to shine. You'll see him on the Fox News Channel as well. Stay tuned. Tarzana Joe is coming up next on the Hugh Hewitt Show.
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5: Welcome back, America. I'm Hugh Hewitt. It's time of the week for Tarzana Joe, the poet laureate of the Hugh Hewitt Show. Hello, Joe.
6: Hello, Hugh. You know, I thought we had reached the apex of denial a few years back when some celebrity said that they had been misquoted in their own autobiography. But we've come a long way since then. He used to be a Nazi, but now that problem solved. He's standing here to tell you that his positions have evolved. He was with them once, but since there's been a schism, now he's an adherent of progressive Nazism. She tweeted to defund police. Perhaps you all have seen it. Now her spokesman saying that she really didn't mean it. That was me a year ago. Yesterday is gone. Don't you think it's better now that we should just move on? They said, believe all women. And so we followed suit. Now they say that all isn't really absolute. Caught in spouting nonsense or supportive of some scam, they go, I might have said that, but it isn't who I am. Believe whatever you believe. No, I'm not complaining. But don't be doing you-know-what while telling me it's raining. So when the pressure's on me and I don't know what to say, I admit that I'm not perfect. But I'm closer every day. That's Politics Means Never Having to Say You're Sorry by Tarzana Joe.
5: I love that, Joe, and it will be posted at tarzanajoe.com, I am certain,
6: it
5: correct?
6: Is.
5: As will be the button. Is the new Tarzana Joe website completely refurbished and shined up and operating?

0: which are the only other things I can. It was just remarkable. And at the same time, holy. Did you think it was holy?
1: Yes, because God is behind all things.
0: Well, well said. Tarzana Joe is always well said. That's why he is the poet laureate of the Hugh Hewitt Show. If you need a verse or more, many verses, go to TarzanaJoe.com and hit the button that says I need a poem. Joan will be in touch with you, as he has been for more than two decades. I think the hardest working poet in America, and maybe the only one who gets paid, but reasonable rates apply. Thank you, Joe, and don't go anywhere. Stay tuned. I'll be right back with Dr. Larry Arnn and the Hillsdale Dialogue here on the Hugh Hewitt Show.
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7: With SRN News, I'm Keith Peters in Washington. With the United States and Iran moving towards signing a new agreement to end the current war, one Republican on Capitol Hill is saying he wants to see the fine print before any deal is finalized. On the Salem News program this week on Capitol Hill with Tony Perkins, Senator Lindsey Graham of South Carolina is concerned that initial reports say the agreement would allow so-called civilian enrichment of uranium to continue.
8: If there's any enrichment program allowed in the Trump deal, if they can enrich anywhere for any reason, that's a bad deal in my view. They will cheat after Trump leaves. So there's a lot of details to be fleshed out. But Israel's concerned, and quite frankly, I am too. I hope for a good deal. I pray for a good deal. But if it's not a good deal, I will say so.
7: Senator Graham's full interview will be heard when This Week on Capitol Hill is broadcast beginning at 10 a.m. Eastern Time tomorrow on the Salem News Channel. Catapulted by the market debut of his rocket company SpaceX, Elon Musk is now the world's first trillionaire. That amount of money, all owned by just one person, was once unfathomable.
9: If you made $100,000 a year and saved every penny, it would take you 10 million years to match that wealth. His wealth will sit just shy of the gross domestic product of Poland, while completely eclipsing the entire annual economic output of Taiwan. Only about 21 countries have a GDP higher than $1 trillion today. So what does he plan on doing with all that cash? Musk says he doesn't plan to spend his $1 trillion fortune solely on himself. He'll instead use it to fund a permanent human

0: and settlement on Mars and is first counting on SpaceX to get us there.
1: Correspondent Marissa Duhaney reporting. On Wall Street, the Dow up by 359 points, the NASDAQ rose 79, the S&P advanced 37. This is SRN News.
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8: Tonight, expect partly cloudy skies with high humidity and a low of 79 degrees. Tomorrow will bring humid conditions with intervals of sunshine peeking through passing clouds, leading to an afternoon thunderstorm. The high temperature will reach 91 degrees. Tomorrow night will be partly cloudy and humid again with a low of 79 degrees. I'm meteorologist Jason Caterina. That's your exclusive AccuWeather forecast on AM 930, The Answer.
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1: Morning glory, and grace, America. I'm Hugh Hewitt. The music you hear is the music you will hear at the end of every broadcast week, the last hour of every broadcast week. For nearly a decade now, it's been the Hillsdale Dialogue, where usually Dr. Larry Arner, one of his colleagues from Hillsdale College, joins me to talk about the good, the true, and the lasting. And we have spent a lot of time in Churchill in the last 2 years. And right now we're in the finest hour, their finest hour, so it's his finest hour. Is that fair to say, Larry Arne, you're the Churchill scholar? If he calls the book their finest hour, is he also calling it his finest hour?
2: Yeah, well, at the end of his life, when he, not right at the end, but said, what year would you live over again? And he replied in a flash, 1940, every time.
1: Ha!
2: So
1: let me review.
2: And you'll see, by the way, that when you read these chapters, this is hell, right?
1: I mean, my gosh.
2: And it, he's getting creamed here.
1: It's chaos and collapse. It is death and destruction. Yeah. And if you have missed, because we took 2 weeks off, in our first hour on the finest hour, chapters 1, 2, and 3, the unprepared French army and the not yet positioned correctly British army are overwhelmed by the Germans. There was a French fleet that Churchill wanted. Churchill takes over the government. They don't really like him, but he's got to get rid of Chamberlain. De Gaulle makes a dash for the plane. He comes over to England, and Churchill's going back and forth to France in a way that no modern leader would ever go from front to capital, back to the front, back to the capital. And in the meantime, that brings us up to late May 1940, the British Expeditionary Force is retreating, and your father-in-law is among them, is he not, Dr. Arne?
2: He is, yeah. These two chapters, chapters 4, am I got the right ones? 4,
1: yeah,
2: and
1: 4
2: 5.
1: And 5.
2: And you should read, people should read them with this in mind. What it is, what these chapters show is life at its most intense. That is to say, in all of our lives, you know, we have times when a whole bunch of things go wrong at once. And sometimes when a whole bunch of things go right at once. And we think of those times when things go right at once as kind of normal. And we think of the wrong all at once as sort of a curse. Well, those are where the test is, right? And if you read these chapters, they're not very long. Understanding the sweep of events that are coming. Yeah, Churchill becomes prime minister on the 10th of May, 1940. And by the 28th of May, he's making the most important speech of his life. Understanding that France is going to fall and that Britain is going to be alone. And they present in one of these chapters. And so just think how fast, because on the 9th of May, when he's in the House of Commons, by the way, defending Neville Chamberlain to try to save his job and taking responsibility for what had gone wrong so far, much of it, Hitler had not attacked to the west yet. That started on the day that Churchill went to Buckingham Palace and became the prime minister. And he comes back and that's the news. They're coming. And then 18 days later, and every day filled with news of increasing disaster. And that's how he begins, right? And you know, it's devastating.
1: I want to set the stage. The Brits have sent over an expeditionary force of 338,000 Allied soldiers, 224,000 British troops, and 100,000 French are fighting with them. And they're cut off. The Brits have been cut off with their little bit of French from the rest of the French army. And how would you characterize the French leadership at this point? Churchill's just taken over, so he's new. What's the French leadership like?
2: They're frozen. Remember, this takes, what, the formal surrender of France is like June 16th, but we'll get there. Don't quote me on that date. But that means, you know, the fall of France took 6 weeks, you know, unbelievable. And Churchill writes, he said in a speech that's recounted in these two chapters, no one can imagine armies of this size overcoming in this time frame. It won't happen, he said, and did, right? Well, the French, you know, the Germans were very innovative, and they had learned what something Churchill invented, the tank, was decisive. And what they did was they got through the Ardennes Forest, which put them south and a bit east of the British and French lines, and they were up toward Belgium to the north, and they came in behind them and severed their communications. And seeing that, Churchill's account of this, and remember, we have to read this account, it's the state of knowledge at that time, and that's, you know, he wrote this in 1946, 789, right after the war. But it's mostly hasn't been corrected. It's mostly really what happened. And what happened was the French, they froze, basically. And then, you know, they in the middle of this, by the 25th of May, 15 days into the fight, they fired their commander. And then that took three more days. And the new commander had a better plan. But that took three more days to even start on it, and large parts of the French army didn't even move, right? And the British, you know, by Victor Hansen's account and Churchill's account, the British Chiefs of Staff Committee was the most effective war-making body in the world at that and through that war. They were very good. They had a lot of experience. They were led by somebody who was very purposeful and had a lot of knowledge of his own, and they could really work together. So they're figuring this out, right? And they figure out, first of all, we've got to pull back. The first idea was, I'll try to draw it with my finger for those who can watch, you know. So let's say the French border goes like this, you know, and then the Germans are coming down here and Paris is here. And the British can see in two or three days, we got to pull back. We got to get back closer so we can form a line, which is more or less what happened in the First World War, by the way, when they got flanked to the opposite side, to the north. We got to pull back, and they're ready to go. They want to, and they're all of their drive through these days is to try to go south and back toward Paris, right? Not toward the sea. But then the French don't move, and they're getting surrounded, and the British are about to get surrounded, and then they begin to gravitate toward the ocean. They're going home, right? And Lord Gort was the man in charge, good general, and they relieved him after this, but he did very well here because he made the decision himself, having been given some latitude. Okay, we're abandoning the plan we've made with the French tardily to pull back and try to form a line so they're not behind us anymore. And we're going to go to the ocean. And we got to get there. And
1: now there's a there's an aspect of this that I didn't know until I read it, which is the agony of Calais. And Calais is the other port. There's the Dunkirk beach where Larry's father-in-law goes. And then there's Calais, which is garrisoned by the Brits, and Calais, it comes up in 1944 as a potential place to attack with the Allied invasion, and we don't. We go to Normandy instead, but Calais is garrisoned, and Churchill talks about the agony of Calais. What's he talking about, Dr. Arndt?
2: Well, it's a marvelous story. The commander there was a man named Claude Nicholson, and they're in Calais, and Calais is a big seaport. The reason in 1944 the Germans thought we were going to Calais, they were fooled into thinking that in part, but it was the natural place because it's a great port, and the British have a lot of ships, right? So they can get them off. But Calais is up the coast toward Germany from Dunkirk, which is where most of the British Expeditionary Force can get to, and some of the French. And so they need to delay the Germans at Calais sweeping down the coast. And Churchill doesn't tell the full story in this, so I'll add a detail or two. They decide that these guys have to fight to the last. And they were all killed or captured. Nicholson himself was captured, severely wounded, died in a German hospital. And Churchill sent him an order that you will not be relieved, and we admire your splendid stand.
1: Admiring a splendid stand is an understatement. It's a wonderfully moving part of Their Finest Hour. Don't go anywhere. Dr. Larry Arnn will be right back as we continue our march through Winston Churchill's second volume, his World War II memoirs, Their Finest Hour. Stay tuned to the Hugh Hewitt Show.
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0: 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Dr. Arne and I are talking about their finest hour, and we're talking about Clay and how Winston Churchill reacted to the fact that he had to give an order that many, many, many members of the British Army had to stand and fight knowing that they would lose. Dr. Arne.
1: Now, what I like about that is that Churchill was having dinner with some cabinet members and generals at Claridge's, if I remember correctly, where they were, a nearby fancy hotel. And he sat there, and he didn't eat anything. And somebody said to him, "Winston, you have to eat." And he said, "I feel physically sick." And he got up and walked home with his bodyguard. He couldn't sit there. He couldn't eat.
0: And he would.
1: Now, Nicholson was a married man. Yeah, oh yeah, well, you know, hang on till you're all dead. Give that order. He later gave an order on the event of invasion, a military order. And it basically said, no one is required to fight on until, if the situation, if you're surrounded and your situation is hopeless, but don't make that judgment too fast. Here, he just told him to stay, no matter what, right? And he hated it. Well, I should say that Nicholson had a wife and child, and he never saw him again. And I should also say that probably the defense of Calais delayed the Germans for 3 days, and that meant 3 extra days to get off Dunkirk Beach. And they all got off. And my father-in-law got off on the last day. And that means that the soldiers of Calais saved the life of my father-in-law. And my father-in-law was married after that. And my wife was born after that. And that means Nicholson died for my children and grandchildren.
0: And that's pretty remarkable. That's why I wanted to tell this story.
1: Yeah.
0: It's pretty. We would not be talking today. Hillsdale College would not be Hillsdale College today. Penny wouldn't be alive. Your life would be profoundly different. And many, many billions of lives would be profoundly different. And occasionally the ultimate sacrifice has to be made by people. But you don't really know until eternity is unfolded to you on the other side of the curtain. But they didn't object. They didn't moan and complain and send letters begging back. At least they're not recorded here. Are they recorded anywhere?
1: Well, we know that the German commander made them a generous and courteous offer. And we know that they... And he asked the question at the end of his offer, what do you hope to achieve here now? And Nicholson replied, "My duty, sir, which is what you also must do."
0: Oh.
1: So that's pretty good.
0: That's...
1: You know, and that, you know, that's... and see, just remember the pace of all of this, right? And life can be like this. This is life at its most intense, right? And you'll notice about Churchill in here, and he's telling the story in chronological order, and he's telling it from the documents to which he was given access after the war, although he was out of power then. And he's always pushing, right? He wants to fight, you know, and he's make sure that you're doing, you know, why, he asked a question in one of his memos, why are our tanks shy of the German artillery and their tanks not shy of ours? We have a lot of artillery too, you know, and so he's pushing them to fight. And I think if you read these through, it's very good to read these chapters with attention and imagine yourself in the middle of it. What if you were in the room and being asked your advice? Because everyone will be in situations like this, just not on this grand a scale.
0: On that point, on that very point, on page 81, I'm holding it up so people can see that I marked it. I try not to mark too much, otherwise you'd mark every paragraph. In the middle of all this, on the 28th of May, 28, Roman numeral 5, he's such an elegant writer. He issues a strictly confidential memo to his cabinet, In these dark days, the Prime Minister would be grateful if all his colleagues in the government, as well as important officials, would maintain a high morale in their circles, not minimizing the gravity of events, but showing confidence in our ability and inflexible resolve to continue the war till we have broken the will of the enemy to bring all of Europe under his domination. Now, that's a remarkable thing to send in the middle of a disaster. You're not thinking up an excuse. You're not thinking up how to blame Chamberlain and the people you've been telling for 7 years this is going to happen. You're just thinking about bucking up the whole country and the West by bucking up your interior circle. So it's kind of a, we know he's a genius, but that's a genius move.
1: Oh, yeah. He, the reason it's plausible it isn't true that Churchill was a warmonger was that he was really good at war. His, I've said of our current president sometimes, well, what little I understand him, he's like my favorite kind of boxer dog. If my wife goes and gets a puppy, she gets the one that crawls up in her lap. Huh. And if I go get a puppy, I make a loud noise and see which one turns toward me. Churchill was that kind. In other words, he was ready. You know, later in the war, the spirit of that thing that you just said, later in the war, he writes to George VI, the king, the father of the recently died Elizabeth II, said, you know, might be an invasion, and if there's an invasion, you know, he didn't put this in the letter, but he was advised that they were going to take London. And he said, you might make plans to move the royal family to Canada. And the king replied to him, well, I will go with you. And Churchill said, I thought you might say that. I suggest we fight from Downing Street, not the palace. Huh. The fields of fire are better from here.
0: I didn't know that.
1: Oh, yeah.
0: All right. So in chapter 5, it's getting dark, meaning that for whatever reason, we come back to that if you want to, Hitler stops. And there's a dispute about why he stops or whether his generals stopped or he stopped. But they stop, and it gives 3 days, in addition to 3 days earned at Calais. And they hold a prayer session at Westminster Abbey. Now, we held a prayer session after 9/11 at the National Cathedral, George Bush's finest hour. We meet in the middle hour of our grief. And then he rallies the country. And he goes to this and he says, there was a short service of intercession and prayer in Westminster Abbey on May 26th, which is a marvelous place. I love going there. I go there every time in London. The English are loath to expose their feelings, but in my stall in the choir, I could feel the pent-up, passionate emotion and also the fear of the congregation, not of death or wounds or material loss, but of defeat and the final ruin of Britain. And not long thereafter follows that famous scene in the movie that you advised on with Gary Oldham, Their Finest Hour, or The Darkest Hour, when his cabinet almost mobs him when he says, we'll die. What did he say? We'll die in our gushing in our own blood or something?
1: Yeah, well, the story, a little, he doesn't tell the story in this book, right? He does tell a little bit in the next chapter.
0: Okay, then stand by. We'll be right back. We'll hear the story from Dr. Arne and anticipate the next chapter. All things Hillsdale at hillsdale.edu. 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
2: With SRN News, I'm Ron Taylor. Pakistan's prime minister says the United States and Iran have agreed to wording of an agreement aimed at ending their war in the Middle East. The prime minister said in a social media post Friday that mediators are working with both sides to finalize a deal. Shares of SpaceX soared 19% in their Wall Street debut Friday, making the rocket maker's founder and CEO Elon Musk the first ever trillionaire. The shares opened at $150 and finished Friday slightly below $161. That price gave the company a market value of around $2.1 trillion. Forbes estimates that Musk, who's also a major shareholder in Tesla, is now worth $1.1 trillion. Musk says SpaceX is going public because it needs money to fund its ambitions of putting satellites and data centers in space and eventually establishing a colony of people on Mars. This is SRN News.
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8: Tonight, expect partly cloudy skies with high humidity and a low temperature of 79 degrees. Moving into tomorrow, the day will bring humid conditions with intervals of sunshine filtered by passing clouds, leading to the development of an afternoon thunderstorm. The high temperature will reach 91 degrees. Tomorrow night, we'll see partly cloudy skies and continued humidity with a low of 79 degrees. I'm meteorologist Jason Caterina. That's your exclusive AccuWeather forecast on AM 930, The Answer.
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0: the Hillsdale Dialogue is underway. I'm Hugh Hewitt, Dr. Larry Arnn, president of Hillsdale College. As we went to break, he was promising us the story of Winston Churchill when he is surrounded by the entire cabinet. Dr. Arnn.
1: What was going on was Halifax was the foreign minister, and he was a heck of a guy, you know, and he was one of the leading appeasers and the closest colleague of Neville Chamberlain. And Neville Chamberlain is also in the war cabinet, as is Churchill, Neville Chamberlain, Arthur Greenwood, Halifax, and come on, Larry.
0: Attlee.
1: Can't remember.
0: Attlee.
1: Okay. Clement Attlee. Very good. Well done. Where would we be without Hugh? Actually, once for all, knowing some. So they're discussing, and Halifax is the foreign minister, and he's getting peace conference invitations from Count Grande. Do I remember that right? Who was related to Mussolini, and Mussolini's not in the war yet, but everybody knows he's close to Hitler, and he does get in the war on Hitler's side soon, saying, we will host a peace conference. And so from the 23rd to the 28th of May, he brings this up, first time on the 23rd. Should we talk with them? Should we talk to them? You know, and they're, France is falling. They know that now, right? Don't know how many soldiers they can get off. They don't know that until after June the 1st. And so Churchill says, find out what they got in mind. And then the 24th, or the 26th, and the 27th, he puts them off. And Halifax begins to press, you know, well, we got to do something here, right? This could be an opportunity. Maybe they will leave us alone. And so on the 28th, and see, the thing to understand about, I've said it before, about British politics is, if Chamberlain or Halifax, or Attlee for that matter, had resigned, the government probably would have fallen. And that meant that Churchill didn't have the power to make them, right? He couldn't just say no, right? And so he temporizes. He doesn't say much. People forget that this voluble Winston Churchill could be silent. And then what he did was he sent John Colville and John Peck, and there were four guys who'd been Chamberlain guys, had been converted to Churchill already, resenting him at the outset. And he sent them running around and got a cabinet meeting together. And that's 25 people, and they don't know all of this. They haven't heard that how bad the battle is, and they haven't heard that the Italians are making an offer to get them together with the Germans to talk. Didn't know France was going to go for sure. And so he gets them together, and he gives them a talk, and he talks for an hour, and he painted a grim situation. And this is an odd thing, because he didn't have any time, and you can read the story of these days. It's given in more detail in Martin Gilbert's big biography, by the way, which is really great reading to read about this month. He didn't have prepared remarks, which is irregular for him. But two guys there, including especially a labor minister who was a crazy leftist but loved Churchill, named Hugh Dalton, took down word for word. So we have what he said. And he said, you know, France is going to fall. We're going to be alone. We're going to try to get our army back. He said, if they come across, we have a navy, there'll be a great air battle. Air battle will be very important. If they do come across, he says, some of the towns they would take first have the names of sister towns in New England, in America. And they will see that, and perhaps they will help us. Then he says, and this is exact, I think, I've been thinking in these last few days whether it's part of my duty to open negotiations with that man. I always called him that man, or sometimes that bad man. He said, I believe if I were for a moment to consider parley or surrender, every one of you would rise up and tear me down from my place. If this island story is to end at last, let it end when each of us lies choking in his own blood on the ground. And then Churchill writes in this chapter, you know, the British cabinet is full of British people, right?
0: Stiff.
1: Yeah, so they leap up and rush him. At the end of this dreary tale and this death bond, and they cheer and they slap him on the back, and he says he remembers no demonstration in cabinet meetings, and he'd been members of cabinet since 1906, 1905. He remembers no demonstration like that in all those years.
0: It's captured in the movies. It's really wonderfully done by Oldham in their darkest hour.
1: Oh, yeah.
0: And that is a remarkable thing. There are lots of remarkable things in their finest hour. Stay tuned to hear more. 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Stay tuned.
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0: Welcome back, America. The Hilltale Dialogue is underway. Dr. Larry Arden is my guest. We're back in Churchill's World War II memoirs, their finest hour. Now I've got a point of personal privilege, Dr. Arden. One other thing I want to make sure we read this half hour, because it goes to this nature of the British, and then I'm going to give you 7 or 8 minutes to talk about Dunkirk. The Mosquito Armada as a whole was unsinkable. In the midst of our defeat, glory came to the island people, united and unconquerable, and the tale of the Dunkirk beaches will shine in whatever records are preserved of our affairs. So he is aware that it's just the greatest thing ever. Now, there have been movies, including one that won Academy Awards a couple of years ago, but they couldn't even capture it. They couldn't begin. It's 338,000 people, tens of thousands of small craft, the big ships, and he had saved just enough of the Royal Air Force to save that 338,000. They had to leave all the equipment behind, but at least there were people to man the beaches and hold Hitler back.
1: Yeah, they lost, I think Churchill says in this chapter that there are 843 ships and that they lost 250 of them. So they lost a lot, right? And by the way, if you want to watch a really great movie about this, it's only one third about this, but it's a really great movie. It's called Mrs. Miniver. It's a movie about the Second World War. And the story is that Mr. Miniver is not the lead character in the thing, but he takes his boat across and picks some people up. And then Mrs. Miniver stays home. And darned if she doesn't capture a shot down German airman and turn him in, you know. And then he kind of, it's a really great movie, by the way. And then he comes home and says, you know, she says, "What did you do today, dear?" And he's exhausted, you know, and been in danger all day long. And he says, "Well, I had to go out in the boat." And she says, "What did you do?" And she says, "I stayed around here."
0: So how did your father-in-law, did he come back on one of the big Navy ships, or did he come back in one of the fishing boats?
1: He came back on one of the big ships. He was, my father-in-law was the lieutenant colonel in charge of the Lancashire gunners. And I have a book about it. His father before him was that too, in the First World War. And they were attached in the Second World War to the Coldstream Guards. They're 5 Guards regiments, and they're the crack regiments in the British Army. And so that's the reason he had such a hard war, because they were put in the worst places. It's the reason he left. And see, their artillery support for this really crack elite regiment. Uncle Teddy, my wife's uncle, who was a law partner with my wife's daddy and was in his unit and was a prisoner of war with him in Singapore under his command. Uncle Teddy and Dennis, my wife's daddy, told the most wonderful stories. And all their stories, by the way, are about other soldiers, and especially the Coldstream Guards. I didn't like that movie Dunkirk so much because it showed too many being shiftless. What Dennis and Teddy reported is the Coldstream Guards drilled every morning, right, shaved every morning. And, you know, lived, and they were on the beach for 4 or 5 days. And then another story he told was that in the retreat, they were in a barn looking at maps, and they were hearing shells coming, and they were artillery officers. They knew the shells were close. And then they heard one, and they thought it was going to hit the barn. And they're standing there, and they're nervous. And they're thinking, we got to jump under the table. And the Coldstream Guard guys, the officers, just keep talking like nothing's going on. And Dennis and Teddy told that story to me with great admiration for them. And I said, "What'd you do, run away?" And I said, no, we couldn't do that, you know, like that. But the truth is, it did hit the barn. It knocked the table over. And so then they all picked up the maps and put them back up and started looking at them again.
0: Right, very last question. We're running out of time. Churchill gives as much as he can know in 1947 or 6 when he's writing this book. Why did Hitler pause the tanks? Why do you think, Larry? You helped Martin Gilbert. You know this war as well as anyone. He could have killed everyone at Dunkirk, but he stopped for 3 days, or he might have killed more than he did. Why did he do that?
1: That's all fog of war, right? I mean, first of all, by the time they paused, Churchill presents evidence that that came from the German general staff more than from Hitler.
0: Correct.
1: Yeah. But the truth is, they had done something unprecedented now, and of course they're at risk. And when you're winning like that, and your stuff is strewn all over the place in a way that's never happened before, by the way, then you start thinking about risk more. You've got more to lose now. And so they paused. And, you know, there's, of course, a great impulse to do that, right? Don't you, anytime, Churchill, he comments in this chapter, it was very difficult for him to give orders because he knew that they're up to their ears in alligators and they're going to have to figure it out right now every minute. Well, if you're remote back in Berlin, don't you want to get control? Don't you want to, you know, we've got this thing in good order now.
0: And this is why we like talking to Dr. Arndt. Very rarely do we hear about the perspective of what the German Wehrmacht is having to decide to do. And yes, even the evil man himself, that evil man, that bad man, as Churchill called Hitler. Don't go anywhere. I'll be right back with Dr. Arndt on the Hillsdale Dialogue. 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

0: Welcome back, America. I'm Hugh Hewitt. I'm always reminded by people when I travel, as I've had in the last couple of weeks, that people listen to Hillsdale Dialogues all over the country, and they wonder how they get started. They got started over a decade ago. Right now, we're in this book, Winston Churchill, Their Finest Hour. Dr. Arne and I are making our way through. We've been doing Churchill on and off for 10 years, but all the Hillsdale Dialogues are collected at HughForHillsdale.com. Some of you people are fanatics and addicted, and you've gone back to the beginning, and you've listened to every one of them, whether it's Homer and Genesis, all the way up through the moderns that we've done. And we go back and forth. We're going to do Nietzsche later in this year, but we're going to finish Churchill and their Finest Hour first. 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Dr. Arne, when we went out, we were talking about how Hitler, not sympathy for him, but an understanding of the problems that he faced.
1: And he didn't, Hitler, he lacked the imagination. The Germans did this in both world wars, by the way. They lacked the imagination to understand what would happen if all the world's forces came against them. They didn't think that was possible, especially they didn't think it was possible that we would do that. In both wars, they meant to attack the Russians, but they thought they could handle them. And they thought they could handle the French because the French were weak. And in both world wars, it was England and we that made the difference. And, you know, the Russians bore most of the brunt of the fighting in the Second World War, killed the most Germans and suffered the most casualties. But they couldn't have done it without our distracting the Germans to the great extent. The British, for a year and a half, the British by themselves distracted.

0: 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Thank you, Adam. Thank you, Harley. Thank you, Generalissimo. I'm Hugh Hewitt. Talk to you again on the next Hugh Hewitt Show.
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5: With SRN News, I'm Ron Taylor. President Trump says the media is short on details on the potential agreement with Iran.
6: President Trump says Iran leaked details about a proposed agreement to the media. The president says reports circulating in the press do not reflect the terms agreed to in writing. Trump also raised concerns about a drone attack near the Strait of Hormuz, calling the incident unacceptable. Willie Nelson, Washington.
5: Shares of SpaceX soared 19% in their Wall Street debut, making the rocket maker's founder and CEO Elon Musk the first ever trillionaire. Musk joined in on the opening NASDAQ bell from the SpaceX facility in Starbase, Texas, and reiterated his lofty goals to, quote, make life multiplanetary, unquote.
7: We want to be able to take anyone who wants to go to the moon, anyone who wants to go to Mars, or anywhere in the solar system, and maybe beyond the solar system at some point. We want to be able to take you there. Not just a few astronauts. I mean, you.
5: The shares opened at $150 and finished Friday slightly below $161. A deadly shooting rocks the city of Midland in West Texas.
8: The active shooter situation has been resolved.
9: Midland Mayor Lori Blong.
8: And the shooter is confirmed deceased.
9: The suspect, identified by state law enforcement as 45-year-old Victor Mata Villarreal, was found dead after a standoff with police following an attack that left one person dead and at least 10 others injured. Police say the suspect shot at officers during a chase just days earlier. Gunfire started in one part of the city before ending up near a veterinary hospital that was swarmed by police. Audio courtesy KMID KPEJ. I'm Jennifer King.
5: The Kennedy Center is running out of options to keep President Trump's name on the facade of the iconic performing arts venue. A judge has rejected a request to pause a court-ordered deadline yesterday to remove references from the building and other aspects of the operations. This is SRN News. Congress considers a surrogacy bill.
10: Lawmakers point to a case out of Pennsylvania in which a convicted sex offender was able to obtain a child through a surrogate mother. Now Congressman Scott Perry, a Pennsylvania Republican, has introduced legislation that would penalize any surrogacy agency that provides a child to a known sex offender. The Center for Bioethics and Culture Network says the bill addresses, quote, the current patchwork of surrogacy laws that leaves too much ambiguity. Michael Harrington reporting.

0: A landmark legal decision in Italy could have consequences for Europe. An Italian court has decided to recognize an arrangement in which a four-year-old child has one mother and two fathers. The individuals all come from Germany and include a pair of gay married men and a woman who served as their surrogate. The arrangement is legal in Germany, but this new ruling also makes it legal in Italy, and some say it could open the door for a kind of polyamorous union being accepted all across Europe. This is SRN News. Japan's space industry is pinning their hopes on a new low-cost rocket. We hear more on this story from our international correspondent Charles Deledesma, who files this report from London.
1: Japan's H3 rocket returned to flight on Friday with the debut of a new low-cost variant, a badly needed success for the country's new flagship plan that has struggled with mission failures while facing an increasingly competitive space industry. Friday's mission marks the debut for the H3's new 30 configuration, equipped with triple liquid-fuel LE9 engines and no rocket boosters, which is intended to make the series more competitive. The variant is one of three designed to accommodate a wide range of customer needs. The H3 rocket is designed to be more effective in the global space market dominated by Elon Musk's SpaceX. I'm Charles Deledesma.
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4: And all I could think is, I am not pure.
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6: Yeah.
4: And I had to come to a place where I realized that. 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Jesus. Jesus is pure.
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8: Overnight, we'll bring partly cloudy skies and humid conditions with a low of 78. Moving into Saturday, expect humid weather with sunshine peeking through passing clouds and the possibility of an afternoon thunderstorm. Temperatures will reach a high of 92. Saturday night will be partly cloudy and humid with a low of 79. I'm meteorologist Jason Caterina. That's your exclusive AccuWeather forecast on AM 930. 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
12: I really do hope it's somebody we want to see. 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
13: Welcome to the Kevin Jackson Show, where I wake up every day wondering if the Democrats could possibly generate more insanity than they did the day before. And every day, the Democrats answer me with the enthusiasm of a game show contestant who just discovered that the show has unlimited bonus rounds. Welcome, people. I don't know whether to be impressed or to be concerned. But I will tell you, either way, you got to give the Democrats credit, because if chaos were an Olympic sport, the left would have enough gold medals to sink a cargo ship. Wow, just when you think that we've reached peak absurdity, another scandal pops up. Another fraud scheme gets exposed. Another government program turns out to be less about helping Americans and more about helping somebody's cousin buy a third vacation home. We are learning more every day about waste, fraud, and abuse that somehow managed to hide in plain sight for years. USAID, immigration programs, NGA funding streams, federal grants, state grants, local grants for grants, Obamacare. Yeah, I know. We're still talking about that albatross, that atrocity. And I want to play this clip from Dr. Oz that demonstrates exactly what's been going on with Obamacare, because it didn't do anything to help this nation.
6: Let's talk about Obamacare. Let's take a step back. 2015, 16, 17, 18, 2020, there were 9 million people on Obamacare. 9 million. Today, it's more than 20 million. Like, what happened? What happened was we completely took the guardrails off. And I know this because I'm working in the agency that actually was told to take the guardrails off. And because there wasn't an earnest desire to keep track of whether you're appropriately on it or not, but more importantly, just get the number to where we all feel good about ourselves, we had massive increases of people joining the program. We believe that 35%, roughly, of the people that are using the Affordable Care Act, Obamacare exchanges, because they've never used the program once, they've never filed a claim, may not be legit. And that actual number may translate to, I don't know, 5-6 million people we could be paying premiums for, because they don't have to contribute anything. So they don't even know they're getting it. These are people who have Medicaid, and someone, often a broker, is dishonestly enrolling them on in an Affordable Care Act. Or they're in two states at once getting full insurance paid for by us in multiple states at once. So we have evaluated these numbers. They're extremely concerning. There's a very strong effort by us. We actually made a rule 2 weeks ago that starts the process. We had tried to do this when we first came into office. A court enjoined us. They did not feel we'd followed appropriate APA guidelines, government guidelines. And so we redid it and now went back out again. But if you care about the ACA, then you want us to take the fraud out. And let me just take a step back. If we want you to go back to work on Medicaid, what's going to happen? You're going to start making money. As you make money, you're going to make enough money. You get above the poverty level, you're going to want to buy an Affordable Care Act product. Or private industry, commercial insurers are going to start using it. That's a good thing. We're getting America back up. They're getting into work, getting them into the stratosphere, building prosperity. So we want these programs to work together. But if you've got millions of people, literally, who are getting insurance that they don't want, they don't even know they have it, and we're all paying for it, that's tens of billions of dollars we're throwing away. That increases premiums for everybody. It drives affordability down. We're not going to tolerate it anymore.
13: Think about what they spent on Obamacare. 9 million people were on it. 9 million. If they gave those people $1 million each, it would be $1 billion. I mean, $9 billion. So you could give them $100,000 a year of medical, quote, insurance for 10 years. Each of them, they would come nowhere close to spending that kind of money on their health care. Biggest ripoff, biggest racket. Now it's 20 million people that it's grown to. They took the guardrails off. So he estimates 35% of those people, of the 20 million, so over 7 million, 8 million people, give or take. Those people, no, it would be 7 million, my bad. So 7 million people are on this Obamacare, probably fraudulently, have never used it. Millions and millions of dollars. And he says it's billions. Is anybody keeping up with the actual numbers? I mean, we had Doge that was giving us some indications. We got to be close to the $1 trillion mark at this point. I am convinced, and I've said this many times, the government could run on half the money that it has, and they would still be laughing to the bank. Oh, Kevin, we've got entitlements and Social Security and all these things that we have to fund. I don't care. I'm telling you, the government could run on half of what it brings in, and we would be fine. It could run on $3.5 trillion a year. Oh, but $1 trillion goes to the military and $1 trillion is healthcare. I don't care. What government program doesn't at this point have massive fraud? At some point, government became that relative that kept borrowing money because he's between jobs. Except he's been between jobs since the Reagan administration, and somehow he owns a boat. You don't. You've been saving for a boat. He's got one. And if you notice the pattern, the scandal isn't the scandal anymore. The cover-up becomes the scandal. Then the cover-up of the cover-up becomes the scandal. And then what does the media do? Well, they do their part. They arrive just in time to explain, hey, you should have never been looking at any of it. How dare you? It's beautifully predictable. That's what I was trying to get out. Imagine robbing a bank and then you hold a press conference demanding that fact checkers investigate the bank for noticing that it had been robbed. That's what modern politics has become. Meanwhile, we're seeing another phenomenon that I find fascinating. Leftism is beginning to consume itself. And not because conservatives are suddenly winning every battle, though we are winning many. Not because Republicans have become strategic geniuses, because they certainly have not. No, leftism is colliding with reality, and reality remains undefeated. And I'll use New Jersey as an example. Less than a year ago, politicians stood proudly in front of Samsung's new New Jersey headquarters celebrating economic development. They had photos, press releases, like handshakes and smiles. Everybody acted like they had personally invented prosperity. And then reality showed up carrying a calculator. And I'll tell you what the announcement was when we get back from the break. Most of you know my story. I grew up poor, lost my mom before I turned 5. My father was in San Quentin prison most of my life. I faced odds that could have broken some people, but I learned how to overcome tragedy because of America. I feel compelled to help create a generation of young people who know how to overcome hardship and who express true love for this country. I also want to strengthen every American who feels forgotten or abandoned. But this is not about me. It's about you, because you're the heart of the show. Your stories, your resilience, your quiet patriotism. My role is to bring honest takes on politics and culture to spark hope and real conversations. 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Time for real talk. 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
18: This is Ed Morrissey of HotAir.com for Town Hall. The Iranian regime has waged war against the United States for nearly 47 years. The president clearly thought that we had sufficiently weakened the regime and he'd be able to strike a deal. Indeed, he spent 60 days trying, but the shootdown of our Apache helicopter may have changed things. The Iranian regime has given Trump plenty of reasons to walk away from the negotiating table, starting from the very first hours of the so-called ceasefire in the Persian Gulf. Tahiti violated the agreement from the very start, imposing an extortionate fee system for sailing through the international waters of the Strait of Hormuz and firing on commercial vessels that refused to comply. Trump has invested a lot of his credibility and trust in the IRGC's negotiations. Now, however, Trump sounds as though he suddenly woke up to the sunk cost fallacy, saying they've taken too long and now they will have to pay the price. I've said it before, I'll say it again. This war has to be fought to the finish. I'm Ed Morrissey.
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13: So I was talking about these Democrats that were celebrating Samsung in New Jersey. 8 months ago, Samsung opened its headquarters in New Jersey. And last week, guess what happened? They announced they're moving their operation to Texas. Welcome back, people. Kevin Jackson's here listening to The Kevin Jackson Show. 844-551-8255. They lasted there a whole 8 months. That's not an economic development strategy, folks. That is a speed run. The political equivalent of bragging about a new restaurant, then attending the bankruptcy auction before the menus are laminated. You want to know what the lesson is? Companies don't move because they enjoy spending millions of dollars relocating personnel and infrastructure. They move because somebody did the math. At some point, the tax burden, the regulatory burden, the compliance burden, the litigation burden, energy costs, labor costs, bureaucratic burden becomes a pile so large it resembles a second headquarters all by itself. Glad you guys are with me. And I'm glad I get a chance to explain conservatism versus leftism to you every single day. For those of you new to the program, please click and support. That's what makes the difference. Anyway, businesses are not ideological creatures. They aren't like, I'm a Republican, I'm a Democrat. Oh, I know. People will tell you, oh, well, our CEO, he's woke and he's this or that. Let me tell you, he may be. She may be. At the end of the day, you know what they care about? Practicality. Businesses are practical. They run on balance sheets and income statements. A business doesn't wake up one morning and say, let's move across the country because we love packing boxes. Oh, they're eco-friendly boxes. They move because somebody created an environment where staying becomes more expensive than leaving. In this case, it ain't cheaper to keep her, New Jersey. And then the politicians, well, they're shocked. Oh, my goodness. It's like setting your house on fire and filing a complaint because the guests departed early. So they moved their headquarters to Texas. But hey, Texas has its share of problems too, as this young, heated man from Frisco, Texas, points out in this exchange with the city council.
0: Good evening, Frisco-istan. What are you guys doing here? Inviting the enemy to eat at the table with you and they steal all your food. Your children will grow up without a place to be in. The third world is not a place. It is a people. It is an ideology. It is a way of life. It is a culture. And when they bring their people, their way of life, their ideology, and their culture over to America, do you think it's going to remain American? No one has ever looked across the plains of Texas and the football games and all the amazing cowboy culture and the raw American spirit here and said, let's replace this with Muslims. Let's replace this with Hindus. Texas should remain for Texans. Have you lost your mind selling your children's future? Did you see the Boys and Girls Club of America standing on this stage? Is it even recognizable to what you would have seen the Boy Scouts 15 or 20 years ago? It is a replacement. It is not right. Just because it's happening to white people does not make it okay. You guys are complicit. This is the jellyfish generation, half boomer, half Gen X. You don't care about my children's children. You are selling out this country to people who do not want to live near you. They want to build their own separate, segregated zones where they practice their religion, their food, their way of dress, their language. They don't care about white culture. They don't care about American culture. They don't like you. They will replace you. Their culture in both Muslim and Hindu is pedophilia. And I have the child marriage in Mensa Maruti, which is one of their religious texts. It suggests a 30-year-old man marry a 12-year-old woman or a 24-year-old man is perfect for an 8-year-old girl. What the f*** is wrong with you inviting these people into our country?
13: Dude. Wow, that's all I gotta say, right? Dude. This guy is unafraid. He's like, you know what? You can be mad. Call me racist. Call me David Duke. Call me Plattner. Call me Nazi. I don't care. He doesn't care, man. Look, white folks listening to this program, do you see what's happening? Hello? Is this thing on? Americans are finally talking again. White Americans are like, I'm sick of being kicked around. For years, certain topics were off limits, right? You couldn't discuss immigration honestly because you were a Somophobe, right? You were a xenophobe. You were a Mexophobe, Afrophobe, or whatever. But really? You couldn't discuss integration honestly. These two groups, he's right. The guy's right. They don't want to integrate. The Indians are one of them. I mean, you see them all over the place. They're easily, readily accepted. We see them, you know, as engineers and scientists or whatever. But they live in their community. I mean, I've seen them around, but I'm saying they're very standoffish to some. And doesn't matter to me if that's the nature of the beast, so be it. Muslims, they set up enclaves. They want to set up, they become the Dearborn Michigans, wherever they are. They all get together. Same with the Somalis. Because they figured out the American system. Start little bit and just keep expanding little by little. That guy's 100% right. And he's like, what about our culture? What about recognizing Texas? Well, you know what Texas is? Go to the Fort Worth stockyards. You'll see Texas. People are fed up. You couldn't discuss cultural differences, honestly. And he's right. We have an American culture. Oh, he's fighting for the white guys, and I'm good for him. He's not racist. He's saying, I'm not going to not fight just because I'm white. I'm fighting for American culture. You couldn't ask questions without somebody immediately accusing you of harboring secret plans like to recreate 1938 Germany. Holy mother of Plattner, I already said it, but Democrats have their own Nazi problem. Show me where Democrats doing what they do improves anything. So people stopped talking for a while. Or at least they stopped talking publicly. We did. It's funny. Talk to anybody. They'll tell you, you can be the most flaming leftist on the planet. At your company, you can speak openly. Nobody says a word. But boy, don't be a conservative. You know what you need to do? If you're a conservative at a company and you overhear some leftist puke talking smack, you need to report them. Make HR do exactly what they're supposed to do. Now, I know you're scared to do it because you're, well, the repercussions on me. The repercussions on you is you can't say jack and they say whatever they want to say. You know what the repercussions are for you? You'll win a big fat lawsuit someday. My friend just won millions of dollars from Southwest Airlines. I may have her on. They had to give her job back pay, and they got a case against them that they don't want any. They don't want people to know about it. She didn't sign an NDA, though. Anyway, these topics were off limits, but they're not anymore. See, we never stopped thinking, and now the conversation is beginning to return. Because assimilation has always been part of the American success story. All these different groups assimilated into this country, except the new ones.
24: He's putting an end to identity politics.
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3: With SRN News, I'm Ron Taylor. Pakistan's prime minister says the United States and Iran have agreed to wording of an agreement aimed at ending their war in the Middle East. The prime minister said in a social media post yesterday that mediators are working with both sides to finalize a deal. Authorities in Texas say a man who opened fire in a shooting that left one dead and 10 injured had shot at police just days earlier during a chase. The suspect began firing shots at officers and bystanders in Midland, Texas, Friday morning. Before barricading himself inside an abandoned veterinary clinic, police found him dead with a self-inflicted gunshot wound later. Gene Shalit, a movie critic and arts reporter for the Today Show for over four decades, who was known for his puffy hair, oversized handlebar mustache, and affection for the groan-inducing puns, has died. He was 100. Shalit's family announcing his death yesterday to NBC News, passing away peacefully with an amazing life.
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27: 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But when the editor of Elle magazine asks him to write about his own life, Marcel finds himself fondly recalling his younger years. A Magnificent Life looks like a kid's film, but its PG-13 rating for language, sensuality, smoking, and drinking push it in a more adult direction. 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I'm Adam Holtz for Plugged In by Focus on the Family.
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28: I've raised an addict, you know, a screen addict, and I've raised three kids that aren't. And I'm telling you, the pathway, you've got two pathways. 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Yeah. 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And the different path is so much easier. It does help. I would encourage you to get some education around this, which is why I've taken all this brain science and I put it in real simple terms so you can understand it. You can explain it to your wife, you can explain it to your husband, to your grandparents, right? To the grandparents, stop buying phones for my kids, right? And then you can explain it to your kids.
2: Yeah.
28: And you know, you're a coach. So you're a team meeting and you're just telling your team, guys, look, this is the diagram of what we just learned, and in order to hit the home run, we're going to do this instead.
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11: Overnight will bring partly cloudy skies and humid conditions with a low of 78. Moving into Saturday, expect humidity with sunshine peeking through passing clouds, leading to a chance of an afternoon thunderstorm. The high will reach 92. Saturday night will be partly cloudy and humid with a low of 79. I'm meteorologist Jason Caterina. That's your exclusive AccuWeather forecast on AM 930, The Answer.
24: He's putting an end to identity politics.
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24: He's Kevin Jackson.
16: Yeah. They tell us he's black.
29: Negro, that's all you had to say.
13: All you may be asking yourself, where is this guy going today with this conversation? Because I'm talking about all this immigration and all these other things. Oh, I'm going to be talking about something you're definitely going to like. You are here in the right place. Guarantee it. Right now I'm talking about assimilation. See, the Irish assimilated. The Italians did. The Italians, the Poles, the Germans, the Jews, the Greeks, all of them. In many cases, they didn't want their kids speaking their home, their mother tongue. Don't speak the German. Don't speak Greek. Don't speak other. Learn English. And they did. The parents forced themselves to learn to become acculturated to America. That's all they wanted. They got here and that was it. They had made it. Every wave of immigrants brought pieces of their culture while simultaneously embracing an American identity. That balancing act is what made the country work. And I'll be honest, I would want my kids to keep their mother tongue because I think it's important. But I do understand them saying, no, we're only going to speak English because we need to learn it and we need to learn it well. We need to show people that we are part of this new country. If I had to leave a country, I'd do the same thing. I would say, look, we got to learn. Now, I wouldn't give up my language, but I'm saying I would want to learn the other language. America wasn't designed to become a collection of disconnected tribes sharing an interstate system. The goal was always to create Americans, not erase our heritage, not eliminate traditions, not destroy cultures, but create a common civic identity that binds everyone together. The best one in the world is the American one. And the reason that people are debating these issues today isn't because they're hateful. It's because they recognize that social cohesion isn't automatic. It used to be. Now it requires effort. It requires shared values. It requires people deciding that the nation itself matters. And when so-called leaders refuse to discuss these concerns, citizens are going to discuss them anyway, and then we're going to reevaluate what leadership is. And much more loudly. And that's why you got that guy shouting, and he's not the only one. All over the country, people are shouting this. Look, I'm a black dude in America. I'm grandfathered into leftism, right? But I still see what's happening. I don't want my grandkids, great-grandkids living under Muslim rule. I don't want if you want India, go back to India. Come to India and become American. And there, by the way, lots of Indians who have. I remember the first time I talked to this Indian dude, he was an educated guy, and he told me he was a Democrat. And I'm going, how could you possibly be a Democrat when you came over legally and you got a high-tech IT job? And that was when the light bulb hit me. This was decades ago. And it just started hitting me recently. How many Indian CEOs we have? What is the population of Indians in America? It's growing every day. But they're not a majority group. How do they have so many Fortune 500 CEOs? How is it that a lot of our companies end up in India? How is it that a lot of the middle class, you know, jobs, white collar jobs have gone overwhelmingly to Indians? They're not all that bright. There are some bright ones, don't misunderstand me, but they're not all that bright. They're Americans that can do these jobs. Anyway, people are getting involved. They're attending school board meetings. They're attending city council meetings. They're asking questions and demanding answers, refusing to accept bureaucratic non-answers wrapped in conservative in consultant speak and delivered with taxpayer-funded presentations. No, for decades, politics became a spectator sport. People watch from the couch. Now they're entering the arena. And whether you're talking about government spending, immigration policy, corruption investigations, media dishonesty, education, crime, or cultural issues, ordinary Americans have decided they're tired of being treated like extras in a movie that they paid to finance. And the establishment is alarmed. And I'm refreshed. Because democracy isn't supposed to be quiet. It's supposed to be noisy and messy and argumentative and a little uncomfortable when the people that are supposed to represent you in this constitutional republic are not doing it. And this brings me to the gladiators, because I was thinking about gladiators the other day, because I consider Donald Trump the greatest gladiator. Everybody knows about the Colosseum. Everybody knows about the fights. Even Trump setting up the fights at the for the July the 4th thing, I think is fantastic. But what people forget is the system behind the spectacle. See, the gladiators trained in what was called a ludus. And these were essentially schools for combat. The men inside, they came from everywhere. They represent America in a sense. And let me explain. There were captured soldiers, slaves, criminals, political prisoners, men who had lost wars, men who had lost arguments, men who simply found themselves on the wrong side of power. They were arrested. And then the guys would go and bid on them. The Lanistas would go bid on them. And that was the guy that oversaw the operation. This is the guy that owned the gladiators. He fed them. He paid for their training. He invested in them and he profited from them. And the Lanista hired a guy who was a slave. Appointed. He was the doctore. He was the trainer, the teacher, the one who taught the gladiators how to survive. Now, fast forward a few thousand years. Today, we have our own Lanistas. The modern Lanista isn't some wealthy Roman merchant with a toga and a gambling problem. It's our government. It's the administrative state. It's the permanent bureaucracy. It's the political class that believes it owns the arena. They fund it. They manage it. They write the rules. They decide who gets favored and who gets punished, life and death. And for years, they believed the American people were simply the performers in the show, the gladiators. But the gladiators figured something out. They realize that the mob, the people in the arena, they possess the real strength. And that's what's happening in American politics right now. You got Donald Trump, who is the doctore. He's the trainer of the gladiators. He's the guy that is recognized as the greatest warrior of all time. And he gets these other guys ready. And that's what he's doing with us. He's getting us all ready. He's getting politicians ready, host of other people. Anyway, the establishment, they keep acting like the voters are livestock. But we figured it out. We're the shareholders. And that's why there's been some interesting things in the elections that aren't coming from Washington. They're coming from local races. People are telling the political class, take a hike. And I'm going to use Zach Lane as an example. Because many people are just discovering him because he won this major primary in Iowa. But Zach didn't wake up yesterday and decide to become a conservative. And I came across an old Rush Limbaugh clip from 2009 where Rush highlighted Lane after he challenged Obama on Obamacare. And here's the clip.
2: This is from Grand Junction, Colorado on Saturday. Obama and a town hall meeting. Zach Lane.
9: I'd love to have a debate just all out anytime, Oxford style, if you'd like. I understand how I'm willing to do that. But my question is this. We all know the best way to reduce prices in this economy is to increase competition. How in the world can a private corporation providing insurance compete with an entity that does not have to worry about making a profit, does not have to pay local property taxes? They do not have to, they're not subject to local regulations. How can a company compete with that? And I'm not looking for anything. I don't want generalities. I don't want philosophical arguments. I'm just asking a question.
2: This kid is amazing, and there's no question in my mind this kid listens to this program. How does a private entity compete with a company that doesn't have to make a profit? The government? Stop talking generalities and philosophical arguments. This kid,
9: my name's Zach Lane.
2: This student challenges the president to a debate, then with one simple question that Obama can't answer, nukes the entire foundation of Obamacare. And listen to this answer.
12: It is true that there are certain costs associated with a private business that a government would not have to worry about. You mentioned a couple of them. It's conceivable that a private entity that's having to pay a certain interest rate for their money would be really undermined if the government is able to get money much cheaper, implicitly because Uncle Sam backs this operation. I think there are ways that we can address those competitive issues. And you're absolutely right. If they're not entirely addressed, then that raises a set of legitimate problems.
2: Well, I mean, here you have a rambling answer, and Obama just agreed with the student and explained why the centerpiece of his plan, the public option, won't work. Because he can print money. He didn't say that.
13: But indeed, that was what was implied. So I want you to think about this. 17 years ago, this was a Joe Plumber moment for Zach

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5: 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The headline may be Elon Musk's net worth, but the real story is what happens when space becomes a genuinely useful infrastructure. And that begins today. 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
2: Zach Lane already was in the fight. Limbaugh took notice of him 17 years ago, 19 year, whatever the number, years ago. He was questioning Obama on Obamacare. That's one reason why his victory in Iowa matters. We're watching voters increasingly choose authenticity over endorsements. Welcome back, people. Kevin Jackson, who you're listening to. This is great news for the conservative movement, what I'm talking about right now. Donald Trump got a loss. And the Democrats, they look at, oh, Donald Trump, he's not impervious. Look at Trump. Ugh, he's losing his touch. Whatever. He did. Nothing was lost by Donald Trump. Nothing. Fascinating development, because Lane beat a candidate that was endorsed by Donald Trump. Doesn't mean voters rejected Trump, though. It means voters are becoming sophisticated enough to distinguish between Trump, the movement, and every recommendation made by people around him. That's not weakness. That's maturity. Congratulate yourselves. Iowans, congratulate yourselves. The MAGA movement isn't becoming less independent. It's becoming more independent. That's what movements do when they grow up. I've talked about gladiators. I explained the ludus. I explained the doctore. I explained the lanista. Well, there's another gladiator that's out there. Her name is Trish Schreiber. And she ran in Montana's House District 76 Republican primary. And Trish wiped the floor with the incumbent. She flattened him. Not a squeaker. 61% to 39%. She beat this guy. 22 points. That's not one of those races where everybody needs to wait 3 weeks for the ballots to appear from mystery cardboard boxes. No. It's over. Not like California, where they're probably going to try to cheat the two Republicans out of their things. Good luck with that, because there's going to be an outcry, I guarantee you. In fact, there's a part of me that says it may be God's will to let Hilton lose and Pratt lose, so Californians can see that they've got no say in it, and they revolt. They become the gladiators that say, we've had enough of this ludus, and we're leaving. There was not a photo finish in Montana's House District 76 Republican primary. It was a political landslide. And why did it happen? Because the incumbent was nothing more than a leftist. The incumbent had the support of the teachers union. The incumbent opposed school choice, and the voters chose Schreiber, who is school choice. Imagine that. Parents deciding they might know more about their children than government bureaucrats. What a radical concept that is, right? The left spent decades building this education monopoly. They convinced Americans that public education was too important to leave to the parents. Think about how insane that sentence sounds. Education is supposedly so important that the people who love the child the most should have the least control. That's essentially the left's argument. And you know what happened? People stopped buying it. The school choice movement represents something bigger than education. It's a rebellion against institutional arrogance. People have looked around and they're asking a very reasonable question. If the experts are doing such an incredible job, why do so many kids graduate unable to read or write, identify basic American history, or locate a Montana on a map in the state where they live? Montana, they can't even locate it. As I'm sitting here now, the majority of Americans, people listening to this program, you'd be hard pressed to go, you're like, okay, I think it's about Colorado, but it's not. It's by Wyoming, right? I mean, the question that's become potentially really radioactive is, and there's not a good answer to it, because what can the school say? What can the teacher say? What can the education system say? And then I got another gladiator for you. This guy's name is Aaron Spencer. Aaron is a combat veteran. He's from Arkansas.
0: and he was running for sheriff. And now many people know his story because of the tragedy surrounding his daughter and a man accused of raping her, who Spencer killed. And he became a controversial national figure, and some considered him a vigilante. But others viewed him as what he is, a father who was pushed too far. And regardless of where you stand on the details, voters knew exactly who he was when they cast their ballots. They saw him for the gladiator that he is. And here's the plot twist. He wins election in Arkansas as the sheriff. And you would think Hollywood would reject this script because it's too realistic. He defeated the sheriff that originally arrested him. You couldn't write that script. Now, a screenwriter would pitch it and the producer would say, tone it down, man. Nobody's going to believe that. But here we are. And what's interesting is that Spencer didn't just win. It's what the voters were saying. They were rejecting the official narratives that the guy who represents law and order is the one we should pay attention to. And the dude who's been accused of killing his daughter's rapist, well, you know, he's tainted. Republicans did this. We flipped the script on this. Now, look, if you're one of these people, because I get a lot of people, Kevin, oh my gosh, you're always talking about hurting people. For the most part, I'm a pacifist. I'm all bark and no bite. I don't want to hurt anybody. I don't want to fight anybody. I will never have another fight in my life. I won't. I will kill somebody, but I won't fight them. And I know there are people that get concerned when I say things like that because they're, you know, let's turn the other cheek. Kevin, look, let's not talk about this. Let's not confront. I don't have any daughters. But if one of them was being raped and I found the perpetrator, I'd kill him. That may upset some people. Kevin, oh my gosh, I don't know if I can listen to your program anymore. Okay, no problem. I'm not mad at you. I get it. I put things into my perspective. But I'm telling you right now, nothing would hold me back. So I applaud this guy. He is a gladiator. He knew what was at risk. But you know what? His child was more important than public opinion. I want guys like that in office. I want people to look at

0: auto around the assumption that ordinary Americans would never notice. And then we noticed. And the thing that scares the emperor most is when the gladiator gains as much power as he has. So when you watch shows like Gladiator and you see how the emperor was, you understand what Hollywood recreated is what we are currently living. And now we got a gladiator that says, are you not entertained?
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4: With SRN News, I'm Ron Taylor. A federal judge indefinitely blocks Donald Trump's $1.8 billion anti-weaponization fund.
5: That fund was for compensating people who claim to be victims of a weaponized government. Acting Attorney General Todd Blanche says the government is scrapping its plans for the fund after bipartisan backlash. Attorneys for the plaintiffs aren't satisfied by Blanche's assurances that the fund won't move forward. U.S. District Judge Leonie Brinkema previously agreed to temporarily block President Donald Trump's Republican administration from proceeding with the fund for at least 2 weeks. Brinkema gave the parties a week to negotiate an agreement for Blanche to submit a sworn declaration the administration won't revive the fund. I'm Haya Pinjwani.
4: A fire at a massive medical equipment warehouse in Northern California has left major damage.
6: Tracy Deputy Fire Chief Brian Bagley said there were no casualties from a fire at a million-square-foot medical equipment warehouse in Northern California, but firefighters were hindered by sprinklers and hydrants that weren't flowing.
7: They did not recognize any fire sprinkler activations at all throughout the entire facility.
6: Crews were forced to connect to city hydrants instead. Responders also had to knock down fires nearby sparked by embers. Bagley warned of possible disruptions for medical supply customers.
7: This was the main distribution center for all medical supplies.
6: Smoke from the fire could be seen for miles. Officials recommended residents stay indoors. Audio courtesy KGO. I'm Jennifer King.
4: Authorities in Texas say a man who opened fire at a shooting in Midland, Texas, took his own life while injuring 10 others in the shooting and had shot at police earlier during a chase. Gene Shalit, a movie critic and arts reporter for the Today Show for over four decades, who was known for his puffy hair, oversized handlebar mustache, and affection for groan-inducing puns, has died. He was 100 years old. His family said he passed away peacefully with an amazing life. This is SRN News. The mayor of New York goes all in on Gay Pride Month.
8: Surrounded by a group of drag queens and leading LGBT advocates, Zoran Mamdani held a pride party at a New York City courthouse this week. The new mayor told the crowd that he is dedicated to, quote, protecting trans and queer New Yorkers from these relentless attacks that we're facing from the federal administration. Mamdani has earmarked $15 million of taxpayer money to provide so-called gender-affirming care. Michael Harrington reporting.
4: The Pentagon's recent revision to its list of Christian religions has reignited a long-standing debate about whether the Church of Jesus Christ of Latter-day Saints is a Christian denomination. Mormons identify as Christian, but a number of their core beliefs, particularly involving the Trinity, differ from Christianity. Utah Senators Mike Lee and John Curtis, both Republicans and Mormons, are challenging the Pentagon's exclusion of their faith from its list of Christian religions. This is SRN News. The government's evacuation of one U.S. citizen from an isolated Pacific island is drawing attention to the strain on the State Department's budget for unforeseen emergencies. Correspondent Ben Thomas files this report from Washington.
9: The Trump administration put up $750,000 to charter a private yacht to evacuate a single American citizen from a remote island in the South Pacific. She'd been aboard a cruise ship where a deadly outbreak of hantavirus occurred. The woman had gotten off the ship before passengers fell ill. She traveled to Pitcairn Island, which has no airport. British authorities had sought U.S. assistance to get her out when it was determined she may have been exposed to hantavirus. Along with rapid evacuations from the Middle East and possible Ebola evacuations, the State Department's budget for unseen emergencies is at its lowest level in 7 years. Ben Thomas, Washington.
4: You'll find more details at srnnews.com. I'm Ron Taylor.
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5: Overnight, expect partly cloudy skies and high humidity with a low of 78. On Saturday, anticipate humid conditions with intervals of sunshine peeking through passing clouds, leading to a chance of an afternoon thunderstorm. The high will reach 92 degrees. Saturday night will be partly cloudy and humid with a low temperature of 79. I'm meteorologist Jason Caterina. That's your exclusive AccuWeather forecast on AM 930, The Answer.
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9: I really do hope it's somebody we want to see. 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
10: Ladies and gentlemen, patriots, freedom lovers, and members of the jury still waiting for Democrats to discover shame, welcome to the Kevin Jackson Show. I have a special announcement to make. I've talked about gladiators the first hour, and my official gladiator name has been assigned. I shall refer to myself only as Blacktimus from now on. That's right. Not Kevin, not KJ. No, sir, we're going to need you to calm down. Don't call me that. Call me Blacksimus. I figure if we're all going to live in this political coliseum anyway, we might as well get properly branded, because that's what politics has become, isn't it? It's ancient Rome with Wi-Fi. You've got the ruling class sitting up there in their luxury boxes. You've got the least common denominator citizens throwing verbal tomatoes, right? You've got politicians entering the arena promising prosperity and leaving with somebody else's wallet. And every day, the media stands at the arena, you know, dressed like the emperor's public relations team, and they assure us that what we're watching is perfectly normal. This is everyday life as you should know it. Speaking of fantasy, have you noticed that the media keeps talking about pickup opportunities for Democrats? I noticed it when my producers put together a series of videos, audios, and I was like, what's this pickup opportunities? I love that phrase, pickup opportunities, as if elections are some kind of political garage sale. Look, honey, we weren't planning on winning any races, but we found these three governorships and a Senate seat next to an old lamp. Go ahead, hun, pick it up. No, there are no pickup opportunities for Democrats where elections are fair. Again, Maximus Blaximus is who you're listening to. The Kevin Jackson Show, kjradio.com, 844-551-8255. The real pickup opportunities belong only to MAGA. Because Americans are finally getting a chance to compare promises with results. And it's hard to campaign on fear when people can check their bank accounts and their stock market portfolios. It's hard to campaign on panic when gas prices aren't actively trying to assassinate the family budget, or eggs don't cost $50 a dozen. And it's really hard to campaign on Orange Man bad when the Orange Man keeps producing results. Meanwhile, Democrats are losing their minds over the important things. Haven't you seen this important news? Well, Trump's building a ballroom. How dare he think about that? What's he spending on that thing? Surely it costs more than Barack Obama's library, right? The country survived Bidenflation. It survived an invasion under Biden. Foreign policy disasters too embarrassing to even think about. Years of bureaucratic malpractice. And the left is losing it over a ballroom. And that's just one example. Same people who never met a government boondoggle that they didn't want to fund suddenly become fiscal conservatives when somebody wants to hang a chandelier. And while they're screaming about decorations, they're trying very hard not to discuss a few inconvenient developments. Let's go into way back machine, but not that far back. Let's look at tariffs. Remember when we were told tariffs would destroy civilization? According to the experts, tariffs were supposed to trigger economic Armageddon. The stock market would collapse, we were told. Did you look at the stock market the other day? I think it's at an all-time high. I don't know. I heard when I was listening, it's up 800 points. Store shelves, we were told, they're going to be empty. People would be trading canned beans for dental work. And instead, revenue pours in. Somehow, the apocalypse keeps getting delayed. Isn't it funny how that works? Everything the Democrats talk about, next week it'll be over, next year, in the year 2000, whatever, 12 years from now, 4 years, in 3 minutes. Remember all the predictions? Look at Iran. Oh, Kevin, it hasn't ended. It's not over. What are you doing? You can't use that yet. Oh, yeah, I can, because the Democrats aren't talking about it. What's up with the Strait of Hormuz? 20% of the world's oil goes through it. All that trade that's supposed to be happening. How is it still happening? Why aren't the Democrats complaining? Why aren't people starving? They're like a weatherman who's been wrong for 20 years, but he still points dramatically at the maps like he's Vanna White turning over a letter. Reality has interfered with the narrative again. And when reality crashes into the narrative, guess who gets escorted off of television? reality. And that's why they need distractions, the left. This brings me to another media tragedy. According to Democrats, civilization nearly ended because Scott Pelley was pushed out of 60 Minutes, and the outrage was immediate. The tears flowed, the violins played, the hashtags assembled. Okay, guys, line up. Get ready to go. Hashtag Scott Pelley, hashtag 60 Minutes. Let's do it. Get in a game, soldier. Meanwhile, normal Americans looked up and said, wait, you mean it's still airing 60 Minutes? But the media treats every personnel change like the fall of Constantinople. Every newsroom shuffle is a constitutional crisis, an existential threat. And every constitutional crisis somehow arrives at the right time to distract from stories they don't want discussed. Hunter Biden. Hunter's back in the news. Hunter apparently has an X account. Talk about a sentence carrying more baggage than an airport carousel. Hunter Biden and X should not be mentioned in the same sentence in mixed company. You know what I'm saying? I don't know who approved that branding decision. I'm just glad Elon Musk didn't name it Triple X. Somewhere there's a lawyer screaming into a pillow, I promise you. And while all these shiny objects are being dangled in front of us, there's a story that's absolutely devastating for the Democrats. Graham Platner, easiest test in politics. You could administer this test to somebody in a coma and they could pass it. Most of you know my story. I grew up poor, lost my mom before I turned 5. My father was in San Quentin prison most of my life. I faced odds that could have broken some people, but I learned how to overcome tragedy because of America. I feel compelled to help create a generation of young people who know how to overcome hardship and who express true love for this country. I also want to strengthen every American who feels forgotten or abandoned. But this is not about me. It's about you, because you're the heart of the show. Your stories, your resilience, your quiet patriotism. My role is to bring honest takes on politics and culture to spark hope and real conversations. You help me give back by building a community that passes on tools to overcome and thrive. 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
21: Just when I think I'm out, they pull me back in. That's what I feel like when I'm talking about Platner. Will this guy just go away? I feel like Caesar with Maximus. Why don't you just die? The story of Platner, not Platner. I don't want Platner dead. Welcome back, people. Kevin Jackson. So you're listening to The Kevin Jackson Show, KJRadio.com. Democrats, they tell us they are the guardians of morality. They are the protectors of women. They are the defenders against racism. The watchdogs against anti-Semitism, the sentinels of decency. Okay, then here comes a man who's accused of being racist, anti-Semitic, you know, whatever. And the Democrats tell us that what should permanently disqualify somebody from public life. And they seem a little bit conflicted. This should have been easy. This should have taken a microsecond. Question, do you condemn Graham Platner and his activities? Answer, yes, done. Next. Okay, can we go have coffee now? What are we waiting on here, folks? Interview over. But that's not what's happened. No, instead, we get Olympic-level gymnastics. All they needed to do, understand this, people, is denounce a racist anti-Semite, womanizing, potentially pedophile, Nazi, and they could not do it. I like this one. Here's Elizabeth Warren. She gets pressed on, you know, you campaign with this man. You know, what is the deal, Liz?
22: Which is you campaign with Graham Platner, who is
2: ahead of that state's very pivotal Democratic primary. And I wanted to ask you about something you said. You said he's your kind of man. And I've interviewed you for a long time and watched your hearings and listened to your questions. You care about character. This is a guy that had a chest tattoo with a Nazi symbol. Okay, he apologized for it. It's a guy that reportedly wrote that people concerned about rape should take some responsibility for themselves and not get so effed up that they wind up having sex with someone they don't mean to. He praised military tactics used by Hamas, reportedly, in comments online and Reddit when they were murdering Israeli soldiers. So I'm just curious why you think he's your kind of man.
3: So, as you rightly point out, he has apologized. He's out meeting with the people of Maine every single day so they can evaluate not who Graham Plattner was, but who Graham Plattner is today. And
22: let me think about it. You know, I mean, ultimately, it's Maine that's going to make the decision. Look, what's this got to do with Maine? You were asked, why are you supporting? Well, it is Maine. Answer the question. Maine can evaluate Plattner for who he was, but shouldn't do it for who he was, but who he is today. Come on, Liz. You can do better than that. Come on, Liz. Come on, Liz. I love it. I love it. Okay, here's Adam Schiff. Note, by the way, when you listen to this, see if you can find the common thread that the Democrats are using to sort of obfuscate, because they don't want to say anything. They're like, well, I don't, you know. So here's Adam Schiff.
23: I do want to ask you one other key race, and that is Maine, right? And obviously, when it comes to the Senate, that's a crucial pickup opportunity, right? It could come down to Maine. And now we've learned that the Democratic candidate, Graham Plattner, sent sexually explicit texts to many women who were not his wife. And obviously, he's already admitted to having covered up a Nazi-linked tattoo. So, do you think he's fit? Do you worry about Graham Plattner? Are you okay with him because he's a Democrat?
24: Well, I'm going to wait to learn more about these recent allegations involving his texting other women. Ultimately, though, it's going to be up to Maine voters what they decide, how important or unimportant that is, and how important to focus on the economy, cost of living, and those issues are.
22: Allow me to translate. Well, you know, the whole Nazi thing and, you know, the whole hating the Euro, you know, calling the rural Americans stupid and black people cheap, and the old anti-Semitism thing and all that. You know, let me wait and see what it is with these women's, okay? There's not enough evidence with the women that his wife provided from his cell phone. I'm going to take a wait and see attitude. And oh, by the way, it'll ultimately be, you ready, up to the people of Maine to decide how important these issues are. The question, Adam, is how important are those issues to you? Democrats can't answer. I tell my son all the time, look, answer the question. Be a man. Boys don't want to tell you the truth. Men will own up. Did you break the thing? Did you hit the car? Yeah, I did, Dad. I did. Yeah, I backed into a guy in a parking lot. We exchanged information. My fault. It's my fault. That's what a man would do. A boy would try to let you think you did it. You know what I mean? You're out moving around. Next thing you know, you see a dent in the car and your son's like, I don't know how it got there. See, that's what the Democrats are doing. They're dodging this. They don't want to answer these questions. Oh, my goodness, Adam. Kind of reminds me of all that information you had on President Trump. You know, the proof that he colluded with the Russians. I've got proof. Well, show us. Look, here's the thing about the Democrats. If you can't answer the most simple of questions, you don't want to jettison this guy. They should just say, look, we think he's a good candidate. We see that he's flawed. We think that he's redeemed himself. Whatever. I take that over, well, you know, the people of Maine need to do it. And because you know why? all these people have done is call us Nazis and bad people and people of bad character, yada, yada. This next one is really one of my favorites. We can have time. This is the Colorado gubernatorial candidate. He's asked about Plattner. Check this answer out.
0: I think that it's really important for us to have a standard of public behavior for our elected officials. I know there are a lot of elected officials that don't meet that standard.
4: I mean, you obviously don't think the president meets that high standard that you're talking about. Does Graham Plattner meet that high standard in your view?
0: Well, I definitely don't think the president meets that standard.
4: But what about Graham Plattner?
0: Standard. I think that's a fair question. That is what the election in Maine is going to partly be about.
4: What's your view?
0: I'm busy running for governor of Colorado.
22: Another sanctimonious leftist. The standard of behavior. Follow that sucker around for a week and find out what the standard of behavior is. These are the same people who can identify a microaggression from orbit. The people who can detect an offensive tweet from 2009 buried between 17 deleted accounts and 3 hard drives, but they can't form an opinion on this. Quite remarkable, wouldn't you say? Same road, same thought, and same this matters because Plattner isn't just a person. He's a test, a stress test.
5: He's putting an end to identity politics.
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25: With SRN News, I'm Ron Taylor. President Trump says a swift and lethal kinetic U.S. strike has killed Hector Rutherford Guerrero Flores, whom he called the infamous leader of the Tren de Aragua gang. Tren de Aragua has been labeled by the United States as a terrorist organization. Guerrero Flores has been charged in a New York federal court with racketeering, conspiracy, and other crimes, including lending support to terrorists in crimes that stretched more than a decade. Authorities announcing this in December. The president wrote on his social media site yesterday that Tren de Aragua terrorists have no longer safe haven in Venezuela or anywhere else. Shares of SpaceX soared 19% in their Wall Street debut yesterday, making the rocket maker's founder and CEO Elon Musk the first ever trillionaire. The shares opened at $150 and finished Friday's slightly below $161, making the market value around $2.1 trillion. This is
26: the flame of liberty was lit by hands that work tirelessly, hearts that sacrificed selflessly, and souls that trusted in something greater. 250 years on, that flame burns brighter because of people like you who keep it alive every day. 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America doesn't just remember her greatness. She's charging toward even greater days ahead, full of promise, opportunity, and renewed strength for all who call her home. AM 930, The Answer.
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30: 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But when the editor of Elle magazine asks him to write about his own life, Marcel finds himself fondly recalling his younger years. A Magnificent Life looks like a kid's film, but its PG-13 rating for language, sensuality, smoking, and drinking push it in a more adult direction. 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I'm Adam Holtz for Plugged In by Focus on the Family.
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31: I've raised an addict, you know, a screen addict, and I've raised 3 kids that aren't. And I'm telling you, the pathway, you've got 2 pathways. 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Yeah. 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It does help. I would encourage you to get some education around this, which is why I've taken all this brain science and I put it in real simple terms so you can understand it. 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
1: Yeah.
31: And, you know, you're a coach. 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
8: Overnight will bring partly cloudy skies and humid conditions with a low of 78. Moving into Saturday, expect humid weather with sunshine peeking through passing clouds and the possibility of an afternoon thunderstorm. Temperatures will reach a high of 92. Saturday night will be partly cloudy and humid with a low of 79. I'm meteorologist Jason Caterina. That's your exclusive AccuWeather forecast on AM 930, The Answer.
9: He's putting an end to identity politics.
10: Telling it like it is.
11: I thought the truth was potent, but it's nothing compared to this.
9: He's Kevin Jackson.
12: Yeah. They tell us he's black.
13: Negro, that's all you had to say.
22: Plattner reveals what's inside the leftist machine. You find out whether principles are real or whether they're just campaign slogans printed on biodegradable yard signs. And what we've learned is that many of these people don't actually have standards. Oh, they talk about them. They talk a good game. They have targets. See, that's different. Standards apply to everybody. You ever heard the term jazz standards? Standardized this, standardized tests, standards of weights and measures, etc. Targets only apply to enemies. Welcome back, everybody. Kevin Jackson, to you're listening to The Kevin Jackson Show. Blacksimus! I may have to get a shirt like that that shows me as a gladiator. I think we did. I know we created me as a gladiator in a graphic and a meme, but I don't think we called me Blacksimus. So I think we need to do that. I'm going to talk to Chris about that. Anyway, Americans are starting to notice, folks. And this brings me to the larger question. Why can't Democrats stop the bleeding? Why can't they simply condemn what they claim to oppose? Why is every controversy met with evasions, caveats, footnotes, and interpretive dance? Ooh, they like a crackhead dancing for the, yeah, mama, mama, yeah, just give me a little mama, money, mama, just need a little bit of money. Come on, baby. Yeah, there you go. Yeah, thank you, baby. Thank you, mama. Thank you, mama. That's what crackheads do. When they want money from you, they say the stupidest stuff. They little dance and because they're all excited. They're about to get a hit. If your principles disappear the moment they're politically inconvenient, were they ever principles in the first place? Oh, yeah, Blacksmith has entered the arena. And trust me, the Lions are getting nervous. Democrats don't believe the standards they impose on other people. It's a simple thing to say, you know what? We need a new candidate. This is not good. This is not the guy that we thought he was. He's not the person. If Republicans were associated with the exact same allegations, you already know the media would be excoriating them. There was this spoof that some people did. I don't even think it was a Plattner, but it turns out it's hysterical. I got to play this for you.
14: Okay. And this other one that came up, just to fend this off. Have you ever read Mein Kampf? Yeah, a couple times, I guess. A couple times? Are there Easter eggs in there you didn't get the first time? Look, I'm interested in that period of history, Tom, okay? I skimmed it. Skimmed. Yeah, thank you. And what specifically do you find interesting about that period of history?
15: The scale. The tragedy.
14: Hell yeah. Yeah, and which tragedies specifically?
15: Europe decimated. 7 million Germans, 20 million Russians, 5 million Poles.
14: Yeah. Just checking the till here, Mark, and it seems you're short a few million.
22: In case you kind of missed the setup, it was set up as the Democrats interviewing a candidate before they're going to go ahead and let him know officially he's on board. So the guy's kind of coaching him. He forgets a few million people, like the Jews. Welcome back. See, it's an obvious double standard that's being presented with Plattner. It's as glaring as a 2020 election cheating cover-up and the J6 cover-up. And speaking of which, I've been saying this for some time. The sign that MAGA is winning is going to come down to a very simple question. And I want to play this because this is Marco Rubio being asked that question.
1: Mr. Secretary, who won the 2020 presidential election?
2: I'm not here to answer a question. We're talking about 2020. This is a foreign affairs committee.
1: Okay, great. You can't answer the question, even though we all know that President Biden won.
2: I don't answer the question because as Secretary of State, I do not participate in domestic political issues.
1: This is not about domestic political issues. This is about our democracy.
2: You're asking me to opine, just like I don't do campaign rallies.
1: It seems like
2: you... I don't do because as Secretary of State, we're not supposed to. That's been the long tradition of the department, and you should know that if you've been on this committee for any period of time.
22: Now, see, this is where I get a little squeamish on Rubio. I will give him a pass because he's trying to say, I'm going to answer Secretary of State. But at this point in the evolution and being around President Trump, here should have been his answer. And I should save this for what they should have said, but here should have been his answer. As a private citizen, yes, I do believe the president was cheated out of the election. As a Secretary of State, I offer no opinion. But as a private citizen, he absolutely was. The 2020 election was a joke, as was January 6th. And the fact that you want to ask that question in a Foreign Services Committee, a Foreign Affairs Committee meeting, proves everything that we need to know about it. You want to keep this fake narrative going. And so you've been put on to ask that question of me. I've just given you the answer. You cheated. And you know what we're doing? This 4 years, we're going to make it so you can never cheat another president out of his office, his rightful office. That's what he should have said. Now, I forgive him because he's like, he points it out. What are you doing? Why are you talking about this? This is ridiculous. See, this is what the Democrats are doing. They use every opportunity to grandstand to push their agenda. And then they want to make it look like, oh, you don't want to answer. So see, you're not fit for office. So here's what I will tell you. We will know we've won when one of two things happens. One, the Democrats stop asking that question because we definitively will prove, and we already have, but it'll be for the record books. Or number two, Republicans respond exactly as I just said. Yes, I do believe you stole the election. And I'm not talking about MAGA. I'm talking about when Republicans stop the nonsense, when the Scott, what's his face on CNN, because he's a election and a J6 guy and all that. When we finally stand up and go, I've seen enough. See, Plattner, I want to circle back. Because, as I said, all of this is related. I'll give the guy credit. He says, I've changed my views in a lot of areas. He claims he's a different man. And that's fair. I always want to be fair. We all evolve. But I don't know if he's completely redeemed. Now, here's what Buzz Patterson, astronaut, said. I was privileged to meet Buzz a few times. He says, every military has one. Graham's a living legend of every squad bay from Ramadi to wherever the hell he's rotated through, while the rest of the platoon was wiring money home to the wives, fixing a truck, or pretending to save for that mythical house. Plattner was a guy who treated his entire paycheck like a two-day Liberty Pass in Bangkok. First and 15th, straight to the ATM, then straight to the bar. Beers for the whole dang platoon until the tab hit four figures, followed by the kind of romantic investments that left him broke, hungover, and explaining to the first sergeant why his dress blue smelled like regret and regret's cheaper cousin. Other Marines came home with stories of valor. Graham came home with stories, a new tattoo he doesn't remember getting, and the financial stability of a Somali pirate on shore leave. Now he's running for the Senate as a working man's champion. Brother, the only thing you've ever championed is happy hour and poor decisions. The oyster farm must be doing pretty well to launder all those years of supporting the local talent. Semper Fi, you magnificent degenerate. Just don't check your campaign finance reports for, quote, entertainment expenses. What a beat down. But has Plattner evolved? I don't know. Here's Fetterman, and he's explaining Plattner's behavior. And look at what Fetterman found out to be the most disturbing, as do I. And I'll continue on this road when we get back, but check it out.
0: The one thing, good thing you can say about the guy is that he has so many offensive things that it's hard to keep up with it. For the last decade, he was on Kick, and that was a very specific kind of a website that if anyone could just look up, you can describe that that's a serious issue. So he's been on it for a decade, and up into this Monday, he had an active account, and now he was dropping inappropriate kinds of texts and messages and pics and all these things.
22: Fetterman is the only Democrat that I've seen. Oh, I take that back. Smirkanish talked about the tattoo, but he's the only one that really is saying, hey, look, this guy doesn't deserve it. And he says there's so many offensive things you can't even keep count. But Kick is a site where you don't have to put your age in. You can hook up with whoever you want. The dude was on it for a decade, even after he got married. And it's been on it up until Monday of last week. Or maybe it was this week. I don't know. But until recently, how about that? Unbelievable what we're dealing with here. And the Democrats, I remind you, still will not officially denounce this guy. They do the who shot John, and I gave it to so-and-so. Who's got it now? No. Well, you gave it to me, but then I gave it back to her, and then they pretend that they don't know who's got the ball, who's on first. Short break. We'll be back. They sending us to
3: war just to pad a bank account. 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
16: 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The headline may be Elon Musk's net worth, but the real story is what happens when space becomes a genuinely useful infrastructure. And that begins today. 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
22: Never let the Democrats live this down. They are a coup with a racist Nazi who has made many, many gay slurs, who has criticized rural people. He's anti-Semitic. He's a womanizer, possibly a pedophile, and they won't denounce him. And I'm going to play this clip because this is Sonny Hoskins of The View, and it's a Trump versus Plattner. What she said under with Trump and what she said versus Plattner. You'll get a kick out of this.
23: Yet 50% of America right. saw all of that and looked the other way and said, I'm going to vote for him anyway. And that is really disheartening because for me, that means that you are selfish. That tells me that they will look the other way to that kind of behavior. And that, I think, is despicable. It is un-American.
24: Democrats have to take over the Senate. They have to take over the House. And if it takes getting behind someone like Plattner, which 51% of voters in Maine say that they will get behind him as opposed to 42%. If I lived in Maine, I would hold my nose and I would pull that lever and I would vote for him.
22: There again, easy proof. So when it comes to Donald Trump, you know, how dare you people? You're terrible. Look at you. But when it comes to Plattner, this black woman who talks often about the oppression of black people and all this, that, I mean, suddenly she finds a whole other religion. I'd hold my nose and I'd vote for him. Okay, well, good for you, Sonny. Good for you. Why would you ever let a Democrat in charge of anything? It's roving morality, roving set of ethics. All that matters is he a Democrat or Republican? Let me ask you, do you think Sonny Hoskins would have said that of this guy if he was a Republican? You know the answer. Now, what's interesting is Plattner, he was asked multiple times. We're going to play another one here. He was asked multiple times, what, you know, is there anything else? What's going to, you know, what else could possibly, I mean, it wasn't bad enough that he's a Nazi. Okay, that's not bad enough. Look, is there going to be anything else? We've forgiven you for the Nazi thing. You covered it up. But is there anything else? Here's what he says.
25: Is there other stuff out there that's going to come out now, between now and November? Is there another chat forum we don't know about? Another tattoo we haven't seen?
26: No. Everybody's seen all my tattoos now, and everybody's read all my internet comments. And we released everything. Okay. We put it all back in October.
25: Time will tell.
26: And look, the Republican Party is absolutely going to lie. you know, at some point that's coming. They, you know, said they swift voted John Kerry. They said Barack Obama wasn't an American. So like when it comes to the Republican Party, God only knows what they're going to come up with that isn't true. They just ran an AI generated.
25: They did. Yes. Ridiculous.
26: Yeah. So like they're the dirty tricks. That's all going to happen.
22: Oh, I got to tell you, Plattner's pretty smooth. Hey, they're going to lie. They swift voted Kerry. They said Obama wasn't a citizen. You know, that's just what they do. It isn't the Republicans outing this knucklehead. He blames Republicans, folks. He calls Republicans liars because he knows that's a dog whistle for the Democrats. Oh, they are liars. You got to admit they are liars. Yeah, yeah. They, even though we can't track a lie, they didn't lie about Russian collusion. You know, they didn't lie about the economy. They didn't lie about wars. They didn't lie about inflation. They didn't lie about anything. But, oh, you know, but they're liars. Donald Trump, the most upfront dude on the planet politically, tells you exactly what he's going to do. But he's a liar.
6: Well, you know, Republicans are going to make things up because, you know, what do you expect from Republicans? I mean, Republicans, they're Republicans.
22: Well, here's what the Republicans would say to Graham. Graham, why would we cheat you when we can beat you? You know, it's like you're going to run a 100-meter dash with a dude who's got one leg and a crutch. And you're going to just run against this guy. He's like, well, you're going to cheat. Why would I cheat you? The Republicans performed the easiest oppo research in history. You want to know what it involved against Graham Plattner? Absolutely nothing. Absolutely nothing. When your campaign manager and your wife walk over your dossier and hand it to the opponent, and you claim the Republicans are a liar? Look, you've blown your cover, bro. Plattner released this video about his tattoo. He says, look, I don't have any idea. We went on shore leave, me and a bunch of Marines. We've been, you know, drinking and having carousing stuff. You know, we got tattoos. I mean, we just like, oh, that looks pretty cool. So we got it. Oh, I might believe you if you weren't referring to your unit as Mein Führer and texting women that you're going to blitzkrieg that butt. I mean, your Nazi symbolism doesn't go with what you're saying, bro. I might have bought the idea if that he didn't know what the tattoo was, but you got to quit quoting from Mein Kampf. And now we get the news that, you know, that it's even bigger. This is what somebody put in my Twitter feed. Per sources, Graham Plattner's campaign is now aware of the severity of the next round of information that will come out. I feel like I'm watching a James O'Keefe Media Group thing where he's going to start dropping undercover videos of Graham himself going, yeah, so, you know, I was blitzkrieging this one gal's butt, you know, this one Fräulein's butt, you know, who knows? Because they're saying, they say it's worse than the Nazi tattoo and it's worse than what's on Reddit. What is it going to involve? I'm afraid to even ask. I'm afraid to even speculate. They say it's worse than Predator's Paradise, which I don't even know what that's a reference to. This man stopped everything to do an emergency trip home that they said had nothing to do with the reporters at his house that his dad gave him. DEFCON 1 of damage control. Now, I saw a bunch of people meeting, there were senators that were meeting with him and all that. All I can say is if the Democrats at this point aren't huddling with Graham Plattner to say, look, you're making us look bad, bro. You got to go. If they're not doing that, they are in big trouble. None of them want to answer questions about him. They're all slowly backing away. Nobody's completely thrown him under the bus, and probably because they're just trying to get Janet Mills on board because she was, I think, the one that he beat before. But they got to get somebody in that place. But I want to go back to what I said earlier. These seats that are, you know, up for play. What did I say it was? They were using the term. I forget what they're saying, but every day I've been hearing pickup opportunities. Yeah. Thank you. There are no pickup opportunities. I don't think Plattner could have beaten Susan Collins outright. And I'm not a Susan Collins fan. And I heard Alyssa Farrar on The View talk about, well, go after Texas like Tallarico and go after Alaska because they're Murkowski. Go after so-and-so. Go after whatever you want. I don't think they can beat anybody. And let me tell you, hallelujah for June, not because it's gay people month, but because it's the month of revelations. This is the month the Republicans have to start the messaging and beating down the Democrats across the platform. I'm talking about the horizontal issues that are plaguing everybody. They got to talk about waste.

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3: With SRN News, I'm Ron Taylor. A federal judge indefinitely blocks Donald Trump's $1.8 billion anti-weaponization fund.
4: That fund was for compensating people who claim to be victims of a weaponized government. Acting Attorney General Todd Blanche says the government is scrapping its plans for the fund after bipartisan backlash. Attorneys for the plaintiffs aren't satisfied by Blanche's assurances that the fund won't move forward. U.S. District Judge Leonie Brinkema previously agreed to temporarily block President Donald Trump's Republican administration from proceeding with the fund for at least 2 weeks. Brinkema gave the parties a week to negotiate an agreement for Blanche to submit a sworn declaration the administration won't revive the fund. I'm Haya Pinjwani.
3: A fire at a massive medical equipment warehouse in Northern California has left major damage.
5: Tracy Deputy Fire Chief Brian Bagley said there were no casualties from a fire at a million-square-foot medical equipment warehouse in Northern California, but firefighters were hindered by sprinklers and hydrants that weren't flowing.
6: They did not recognize any fire sprinkler activations at all throughout the entire facility.
5: Crews were forced to connect to city hydrants instead. Responders also had to knock down fires nearby sparked by embers. Bagley warned of possible disruptions for medical supply customers.
6: This was the main distribution center for all medical supplies.
5: Smoke from the fire could be seen for miles. Officials recommended residents stay indoors. Audio courtesy KGO. I'm Jennifer King.
3: Authorities in Texas say a man who opened fire at a shooting in Midland, Texas, took his own life while injuring 10 others in the shooting and had shot at police earlier during a chase. Gene Shalit, a movie critic and arts reporter for the Today Show for over four decades, who was known for his puffy hair, oversized handlebar mustache, and affection for groan-inducing puns, has died. He was 100 years old. His family said he passed away peacefully with an amazing life. This is SRN News.
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9: 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But when the editor of Elle magazine asks him to write about his own life, Marcel finds himself fondly recalling his younger years. A Magnificent Life looks like a kid's film, but its PG-13 rating for language, sensuality, smoking, and drinking push it in a more adult direction. 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I'm Adam Holtz for Plugged In by Focus on the Family.
12: I think that we think it's going to be so hard to delay this. 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
12: I've raised an addict, you know, a screen addict, and I've raised three kids that aren't. 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It does help. I would encourage you to get some education around this, which is why I've taken all this brain science and I put it in real simple terms so you can understand it. You can explain it to your wife, you can explain it to your husband, to your grandparents, right? 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And then you can explain it to your kids.
14: Yeah.
12: And you know, you're a coach. So you're at a team meeting and you're just telling your team, guys, look, this is the diagram of what we just learned. And in order to hit the home run, we're going to do this instead.
13: Hear more at familyminute.org.
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3: 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Neither the defense nor the prosecution said race had anything to do with the encounter. The defense argued self-defense. So why then are we talking about it?
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4: Overnight will bring partly cloudy skies and humid conditions with a low of 78. Moving into Saturday, expect humidity with sunshine peeking through passing clouds, leading to a chance of an afternoon thunderstorm. The high will reach 92. Saturday night will be partly cloudy and humid with a low of 79. I'm meteorologist Jason Caterina. That's your exclusive AccuWeather forecast on AM 930, The Answer. The

So after everything that's been happening with Iran, especially over the last just few days, President Trump on Thursday announcing that there was basically a deal in principle. It was going to be finalized. He thought a signing could be very, very quickly. And the world gets its hopes up. The markets start reacting. And then you hear something like this from the Iranian foreign minister. Now, brace yourselves, everybody. The Iranian foreign minister had a very interesting statement to make about the Strait of Hormuz. And it kind of reminded me back in the 60s of the original, you know, Batman series with Adam West and Burt Ward. And of course, all the different villains were there. And you had the Riddler. Well, how about this? Riddle me this, Batman. When is a toll not a toll? I can almost hear the Riddler back then. Was it Frank Gorshin saying, "Riddle me this, Batman, when is a toll not a toll?" And Batman would think for a moment. The boy wonder would say, "Holy riddles, Batman. What do you think it is?" And Adam West, the incomparable Adam West, would say, "Well, obviously, Robin, we have to think the way that the Riddler is thinking. In this case, the way that the Iranians are thinking." And Batman might say, "A toll is not a toll when it's a service fee." This is what they're calling it. They're saying that this is what is part of the negotiations. It's not a toll to pass through the Strait of Hormuz, but there is a service fee, according to the Iranian foreign minister, Abbas Araghchi. I'm pronouncing that correctly. He said there are discussions involving service fees because international law, he says, doesn't permit countries to impose transit tolls. This according to Fox News. However, he indicated that Iran is collecting what it describes as service fees from vessels operating in the area. You know, I saw this and I thought, obviously, we're looking at such serious things that are happening right now in that part of the world. And yet for the Iranian foreign minister to, with a straight face, explain that it's not a toll, it's a service fee, is absolutely hilarious. It truly, truly is. So, folks, welcome to the show. Kyle Warren with you. Here we are. It's the weekend edition. And we do have a little bit of fun on the weekend edition as well. And I thought I'd start with that this morning because it's just so, as I said, it's just so ridiculous. This notion that, well, we're going to get our tolls no matter what. And we'll just call them service fees. I don't know. What are they, a cellular phone company, or what are they doing? You know, what are all these fees? Well, and it begs the question, can you dispute the fees? Can international shipping dispute the fees? And I can't imagine what the Iranian telephone system must be like when you try to call up to talk to a real person this time, right? And then try to dispute those fees. I'll bet you they give you the runaround like you'd never, ever seen before because they have to. It's their bread and butter. These service fees are their bread and butter. But here we go, folks. Once again, weekend edition, Kyle Warren with you. 949-822-7959 is the number to call. If you'd like to be part of the program this morning, that's 949-822-7959. Texting line, of course, 949-942-5997. That's 949-942-5997. And of course, KyleWarrenShow.com. That's the website. 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Welcome to everybody joining us on TalkStream Live. 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We're glad that you're with us.
and hope that you got a great weekend ahead of you. And we've got a lot of ground to cover on the program this morning. So we will talk about the service fees. And also, I saw another story that says Iran wants about $300 billion to end the war. Okay, and we'll get right on that. We're also hearing that there could be assets and so forth that would open up based on what I would interpret to be milestones in the agreement, wherever agreement is made, and how all that progresses. But nevertheless, my friends, here we are. I don't know that we're much different than we were last week, even on the weekend show, because I don't think the circumstances have changed. We have seen the extra bombings, which I will grant, I think, did make a difference. But in terms of where the Iranians are, they are just never going to willingly give up all these things that they're trying to do. And I appreciate what President Trump is doing. I appreciate that he wants to get to a deal that he can bring to the American people and show the American people a deal that you would have to be able to verify, perhaps on a moment-to-moment basis. And I'm not trying to be facetious. I think it would have to be such a thing. But at the same time, we know that the Iranian government, the mullahs, the Ayatollah Jr., IRGC, they're all just going to lie. They lie all the time. They're not going to stop. That's what they do. And I expect that they would try to just keep buying time. And time is something that, again, is going to be very precious here, not only for the midterms, which we have our eye on, but also just for the extension of any of these kinds of oversights or overshadowing into subsequent administrations. That's a big deal. All right, stay with us, folks. Kyle Warren with you. Here we are, weekend edition. Don't go anywhere because we are just getting started. So don't go anywhere.

0: You won't find their names in every headline, but America's real heroes are the ones who get up early, work late, sacrifice quietly for their families, and never lose faith in this nation. That's you. As we head toward our 250th birthday, we stand in awe of what we've built together through grit and devotion. Thank you for being that steady force. The future looks brighter than ever because you're still showing up and still building it every single day. AM 930, The Answer. 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

So I know I might have mentioned something like this in the past, but just as we went out to break and was looking over some of the statements from the Iranian officials, and you know, they want to extend the, you know, talks or something for 60 days about the nuclear programs and so forth. And yes, they are on what they call a performance based, or would seemingly would be on a performance based type of a structure where certain assets or other sanctions could be lifted based on certain milestones and so forth. And that's fine. It, you know, you have to start somewhere, right? In looking at these deals. And by the way, folks, welcome back to the show. Kyle Warren with you, of course. Glad to be with you as always. And one of the things I was thinking of was, once again, where is the left in this? Where's Hollywood? Where are the big celebrities? You know, I guess Trump being president of the United States and trying to stop Iran from having a nuclear weapon is actually worse than Iran having a nuclear weapon. That's the only conclusion that I can come to at this point. And it's really kind of sad and bizarre. They really want a nuclear weapon. You know, because I'm looking at some of these, you know, reactions and statements and news items, and I'm thinking, why in the heck do they want a nuclear weapon? I mean, I know the obvious reasons for that. I know the obvious answer to that. But in this day and age, if they wanted to not just have nuclear power for electricity, but if they just wanted to have trade, or they wanted to continue to make a lot of money with oil, because they make a lot of money, you could call it a boatload of money, with oil. And in other words, they could just go on being rich beyond the dreams of avarice. Well, some of the Iranian hierarchy, I'm sure, are rich beyond the dreams of avarice, but not everybody, obviously, in Iran. But that could change, right? But again, why do they want a nuclear weapon? And why is it that those groups, even in the United States or in the West, let's say, that traditionally want to make sure that the United States doesn't have nuclear weapons, or that Russia, or back then the Soviet Union, wouldn't have nuclear weapons? North Korea, they shouldn't have a nuclear weapon. But Iran wants a nuclear weapon, fine, we're going to stay silent. And again, I think it's because the notion of Donald Trump being president is actually worse than Iran having a nuclear weapon. Let that sink in. I think that is really the, you know, the TDS of it all. Having a president who wants to stop Iran from having a nuclear weapon is actually worse than Iran having a nuclear weapon. This, my friends, is incredibly scary. But where are they? Where are the movies being made that are, you know, going to warn us of the dangers of anti-Semitic, fanatical, crazy lunatics who want to destroy an actual country, and not just the country, but everyone who happens to be Jewish? Where are the movies with the hero that says, not on my watch, and systematically destroys the capability of said country to be able to bring that to fruition? I just think it's a great question. Because I'm telling you, if somehow, just some, again, it's a thought experiment, you know, it's not a one-to-one correspondence, but if Barack Obama was saying, look, this is the greatest problem of the modern era, rogue nation run by crazy anti-Semitic lunatics with hatred in their heart, we got to stop them. We'd have to stop them at any cost. There would be movies, there would be documentaries, there would be people on the talk show circuits, the late night hosts,
would be absolutely behind it. They would explain, and then they'd have a very serious part of their comedy show where they would say, this is really serious, folks, and we're going to depart a little bit from our typical comedy regime tonight, and we're going to tell you the real facts. Our president is warning us tonight about this awful, awful thing that's happening that we can prevent. We need to support this man. We need to pray for him. We need to get behind this whole thing. In other words, that's what it would sound like. And again, I know it's not a one-to-one correspondence, but just to make my point. But you're never going to see any of that happen right now because of Trump. Because Trump has to fail. Trump has to be humiliated. The American military has to be humiliated. The Strait of Hormuz needs to remain closed. You know, sometimes, and maybe if they could hijack the programming of Hakeem Jeffries, who's a suspected robot, as you know, if you listen to the show, we suspect that he could be a robot. And so, because he just seems to have to download everything that he says, and he seems to follow a program. But nevertheless, Hakeem Jeffries, could come out and tell us, how scary this all is. But he won't. He won't do that. And of course, there's not going to be anything other than, Trump is the danger. And he's not. It's the Iranian lunatics that are a danger. The Iranian government officials, Ayatollah Jr., whatever. And Trump, and President Trump has his Trumpian way of talking about negotiations. Well, they're tough or they're smart or they're this or they're that. Okay, fine. I just kind of gloss over that a little bit because I know that that's, part of the, of his mode of operation. But he's also called them lunatics, quite rightfully so. And some would say, too, and I'll give the benefit of the doubt, it could just be that they hate more than they're crazy, right? They hate the Jews so much. They hate the great Satan so much. Yeah, that is translated the United States of America, if you live in Tehran or in the Tehran government. And they hate it so much that this is what they want to do. They want to accomplish this. But they could be living wonderful lives. They could be part of the international community, but they want no part of that. So again, my question, where are the movies, TV shows, specials, late night, extravaganzas, emotional pleas to help destroy the Iranian nuclear weapon program? It's like they want it to succeed. By inference at this point. And it's a very scary, very sad thing. Once again, folks, 949-822-7959. That's the number to call if you'd like to be part of the program this morning. Texting line, of course, 949-942-5997. That's 949-942-5997. And of course, KyleWarrenShow.com is the website. And, by the way, as we approach Independence Day, we'd love to hear your thoughts on this 250th anniversary of our nation. And, it doesn't have to be verbose or anything like that, but just how you feel about this particular July the 4th celebration, this particular Independence Day. Last July 4th seems like it was just yesterday, and with all the fireworks going off and so forth, even in my neighborhood, and we had visited some friends that day, and that neighborhood just essentially became like a war zone. I mean, it was a lot, I'll tell you that much. But this particular Independence Day, July the 4th, 2026, is really something. And so we do want to hear what you think about it. So head on over, KyleWarrenShow.com. It's right there
at the top of the page, the America 250 banner. And yeah, send us a direct message as we make our way towards this Independence Day. All right, stay with us, folks. Kyle Warren with you. And we are going to come right back here in hour number one of the weekend edition, so don't go anywhere.

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1: With SRN News, I'm Ron Taylor. President Trump says a swift and lethal kinetic U.S. strike has killed Hector Rutherford Guerrero Flores, whom he called the infamous leader of the Tren de Aragua gang. Tren de Aragua has been labeled by the United States as a terrorist organization. Guerrero Flores has been charged in a New York federal court with racketeering, conspiracy, and other crimes, including lending support to terrorists in crimes that stretched more than a decade. The president wrote on social media Friday that Tren de Aragua terrorists no longer have safe haven in Venezuela or anywhere else. Shares of SpaceX soared 19% in their Wall Street debut yesterday, making the rocket maker's founder and CEO Elon Musk the first ever trillionaire. The shares opened at $150 and finished Friday slightly below $161. That price gave the company a market value of around $2.1 trillion. Forbes estimate that Musk is now worth
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6: Overnight, expect partly cloudy skies and high humidity with a low of 78. On Saturday, anticipate humid conditions with intervals of sunshine peeking through passing clouds, leading to a chance of an afternoon thunderstorm. The high will reach 92 degrees. Saturday night will be partly cloudy and humid with a low temperature of 79. I'm meteorologist Jason Caterina. That's your exclusive AccuWeather forecast on AM 930, The Answer.

0: All right, welcome back, everybody. Kyle Warren with you.
1: Heavenly Father, watching us fall.
0: All right, welcome back. Of course, a little Yamo Be There. And that's just a great song from back in the 80s. One of my favorites from back in those days. You know, how cool is that? It's James Ingram. And I think he's passed away. I have to check on that, but I do believe he passed away. But of course also you had Michael McDonald on that record as well. And just an amazing song. And it was an amazing song because it was out there in the, you know, secular music world. And how cool is that? How cool is that? And they just made such a great impact, I think, with that song, Yamo Be There. And also, of course, my friends, we have a lot to talk about as we continue here on the weekend edition. Hope that you got some great weekend plans. Well, SpaceX, they did their big IPO. We've been talking about that in the lead up to everything, going to make Elon Musk the world's first trillionaire. That's the big headline out of it. But a lot of others evidently are going to have quite a windfall. This from Fox Business. SpaceX's record-setting IPO is creating a financial windfall for thousands of the company's current and former employees who received stock as part of their compensation. Workers who hold stock in non-public companies are subject to restrictions that can keep them from selling those shares under most circumstances before an IPO occurs. Once the stock goes public, it starts a timeline under which they can begin to sell some of those shares as so-called lockup periods, gradually allow employees to sell shares in tranches that expand over time. The ranks of SpaceX workers who will see an influx of wealth as a result of the IPO include not only those who designed the rockets and satellites that have made the company famous, but also baristas, janitors, and other workers who helped keep the company running. Fox Business spoke with workers outside of SpaceX's facility in Hawthorne, California, about their plans for the monumental IPO turning into a reality. One SpaceX employee who said he's a process planner said he wants to try to stay healthy and that the IPO is a beautiful thing. I mean, Elon is the best. Go Elon! Another SpaceX employee, by the way, I think that there's an interesting comparison here. Elon Musk, who's, you know, the originator of SpaceX and so forth, and the CEO of SpaceX, he created this state of affairs by which not just high level or high compensated individuals who are designing, you know, doing the rocket science, as it were, or some other big time corporate function. But for other workers, as it mentions here, you know, for baristas and janitors and others that were working in the company that weren't in the capacity of these high compensated individuals. But yet they have the opportunity now, because of their work, because that they, you know, were part of this whole organization. Now they may get some life-changing results out of it. So you tell me who actually can do more for the people. Is it Elon Musk or is it Zohran Mamdani? You see, Zohran Mamdani would more than likely say, or someone of his ilk would more than likely say, look, this is what we need to do. We need to go take from anybody who was successful, and then we're going to redistribute it. And we're going to be the ones in charge of doing that. And we're going to, make the people want to vote for us forever until they figure out that one day they're not going to be voting for anybody because there won't be any need to vote anymore once you really have total control. That's another reason why they keep saying Trump is going to suspend all elections, because they want to suspend all elections. Right now, you got to realize, right now, they're only trying to make you or make the voter feel wanted or needed because they want something from the voter. It's not about what they can do for the voters. It's not about having the biggest heart in the world. Zohran Mamdani is the biggest heart of anybody. He's just trying to make everything great for all New Yorkers, illegal alien or not. Yeah, you're a New Yorker and you should be able to live here and be comfortable and this kind of stuff. He's not trying to help you. They're trying to figure out how they get to the point where they no longer have to help you because they won't need this little old piddly thing called a vote from you. I'm serious. I think this is where they're headed. But what I'm getting at is who's helping the people more, an Elon Musk or a Zohran Mamdani? An Elon Musk who's builds an organization that can benefit everybody that works there in a very, very big way. That's where the future lies, right? But you see, that's why you have to tear down Elon Musk. Elon Musk can never, you know, be allowed to be said, how can you be a trillionaire? We need to take some of that money away. You know, my goodness gracious me. The as I often say here on the show, the stark contrast couldn't be any more stark or contrasting. And that's the long and the short of it. Another SpaceX employee said that I've been a millionaire for a while, but it's always nice to have money. It'll be great when the lockup period is out, of course, and we can actually sell some of it and feel a little more into the wealth, but it's a great day. Juan Hernandez, who worked previously as a welder at SpaceX, told CBS News that when he was first hired by the company in 2015, he was offered $10,000 in stock. He explained that it wasn't a big deal to him at the time. I didn't know it was going to be this big at this point, he said. Hernandez, who now works at Blue Origin after a 10-year stint at SpaceX, told CBS that he has around 6,500 SpaceX shares that would represent nearly $880,000 windfall based on the IPO listing price of $135 a share. He added that giving employees stock options encourages them to, quote, perform a lot better because, I mean, it's their company as well. That's a different thing than Workers of the World Unite. That's a different thing than Zohran Mamdani taking over buildings in New York City and calling that the people's building. This is a different thing altogether. Because why? Because it's incentive, because it's still based on the idea of hard work and, oh my goodness, do I have to whisper this word? Okay, everybody, okay, look around, make sure nobody's around. Just make sure. It may be super late at night, but just make sure nobody's around, nobody's listening in. It's capitalism. Okay, I'll say it again, because you know why? Because I'm bold, that's why. It's capitalism. I'm going to say it loud. It's capitalism. Capitalism, right? And so that's different than what Mamdani and his ilk and these Democrats, socialists, and the just absolute ridiculousness, scary ridiculousness of it all. But this is a whole different deal. This is part of the American dream. This is part of pulling yourself up by your bootstraps and working hard and contributing and reaping rewards for that. This is a great thing. Now, space isn't everybody's bag. I get it. But it's the idea of doing things on a great scale, sometimes even things on a small scale. But being able to be successful in a place like America doesn't get any better than that. And that's why the Zohran Mamdanis and the crazy mayor in Seattle and the person who wants to be mayor in D.C., they all come along and they're Democrat socialists, which is just a cover term for Marxist or communist. And they think America's set up all wrong. Well, we know better. All right, stay with us, folks. Kyle Warren with you. We are coming back.
2: 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The future we're writing together with that same courage and conviction will be even greater and more inspiring. 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
5: 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GPS was developed for the military long before it became something every driver uses. 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The headline may be Elon Musk's net worth, but the real story is what happens when space becomes a genuinely useful infrastructure. And that begins today. 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

0: Well, I'd just like to say that, yes, I remember. And my friends, if you were born on
1: this day in history,
0: that's right, if you were born on this day in history, you share a birthday with that. And again, we got some good ones, even here on a weekend. Of course, I think a lot of these people were not probably born on a weekend, but maybe close. So we just don't know. But on this day in history, you share a birthday with Chris Evans. He's so well known, of course, as being Captain America. And maybe we'll be Captain America again. I don't know. I've lost track. I have to tell you, with all the Marvel stuff, I've lost track of it. And I know Iron Man and all that, but I thought the original Iron Man was stupendously great. I thought that was a really great superhero movie because it was so different. It was offbeat. It was fresh. It was something that, you know, that you went to the theater and you were pleasantly surprised. But all the other, it's too many things and so many things to watch now and keep track of. But yes, I did hear a news story that he may return as Captain America. So that would be kind of cool, I suppose. But you share a birthday with Chris Evans. You also share a birthday with William Butler Yeats, born in 1865, passed away in 1939. He won the Nobel Prize for Literature in 1923, led what's called the Irish Literary Revival. So that's kind of cool. So you got a pretty cool birthday fellow there as well. And I think we got a couple more to tell you about here. Martha Washington, born in 1731, died in 1802. Martha Washington, of course, wife of President George Washington, General George Washington, and also the very first U.S. First Lady. I think that's kind of cool, too. And they both set such patterns, and they were both very gracious in that. And it's kind of hard, I'm sure, to be in that position or to have been in that position. But I do think that they would have borne it with the same way that they lived their lives up to that point anyway. It was a very different time. And yes, there was a lot. There still were politics and there still was, you know, the rough and tumble world of that. But I have a feeling that they had a much different, you know, perspective. And last but not least, Malcolm McDowell. He was born in 1943 on this date. He's 83 years old. And he's an amazing actor, by the way. He truly is. There's almost nothing that Malcolm McDowell can be in that turns out bad. So he's one of those actors that just by virtue of being in the scene, it's pretty cool. So there you go. And one more. It's kind of celebrity birthday night here or morning here on the show. Tim Allen, 73 years old, born in 1953. And of course, needs no introduction. He's Tim Allen, for goodness sakes. One of my favorite movies of his is The Santa Claus. I thought that movie was done with such a, it was just a joy to watch, you know. And I just thought it was one of the coolest Christmas time stories that you could have regarding the, you know, Santa Claus and all that stuff. But just because of what he brought to that whole project made it. It's sometimes when you see movies that you can't imagine another actor playing, like, well, they almost got so-and-so to be in the Santa Claus. And you go, really? You know, I just can't imagine Arnold Schwarzenegger in the Santa Claus. No, I don't think it was him, but you know what I mean. And so you know that it's a special kind of movie when you can't imagine somebody else in the lead role, like Indiana Jones or something like that. And we all know that there were other actors on the docket for Indiana Jones, but can you imagine it not being Harrison Ford? You know, these things happen in a certain time and within a certain space and a certain mentality or feel. And sometimes everything just aligns and you catch lightning in a bottle. And you wouldn't want to change it after that. Of course, that was the first thing that was presented to you, but nevertheless, Tom Selleck was, I think, the next, one of the original, ideas to cast. And probably, I think he had problems with the Magnum TV show at that time. That's sometimes they're hard to be in abeyance, for projects like that. So, but nevertheless, so rest is history. But also on this day in history, this is pretty interesting too. On this day in history, this is the day, June the 13th in 1966, that the Miranda rights were established. And this, of course, as you know, and if you ever, and if you've ever watched Cops or seen these things and so forth, what do? They read you your Miranda rights, right? You have the right to remain silent. You have the right, anything you say can and will be used against you in a court of law. You have the right to an attorney. If you cannot afford one, one will be appointed for you or to you. Do you understand these rights that I've said? And if you do, you want to talk to me about what's going on? And the police read you these rights if, in fact, they have to arrest you. Hopefully, they don't have to arrest you, but they do. And by the way, they also read it off of a card that they carry with them. And this is, and you'd think that, well, they'd memorize this. I mean, I almost rattled it off perfectly, but not quite, obviously. But they read it off of a card for a very specific reason, because somebody will challenge that, or the defense attorney will challenge that in a court. And if there was a mistake made in rattling off the Miranda rights, that can be a real problem. So to protect the investigation and also to protect the officer can pull out that card, read the Miranda rights. It's going to be on their body cam, more than likely. And there can be no doubt that the individual was not advised of their rights properly. So that's just one other aspect that hopefully would not be, derailed somehow later on. And I think that's pretty cool. But at any rate, it all happened because there was an individual who was able, I think, to, get off originally. I think he was retried, this individual named Miranda. It was originally Miranda v. Arizona. And he evidently made a confession in an interrogation. But then later on, the attorney said, well, he didn't realize that he had the right to remain silent, right? And so this is what spurred this whole thing on. I think he eventually got retried on it. And then I think was convicted, I believe. But then later on, of course, this has now become known as the Miranda rights. And so that all happened back in 1966. It seems like a long time ago. It really wasn't. Kind of is. I get it. But it's been part of the whole, society now for so very long. But once again, that's one of the things that, again, when officers say that, that's a big deal. And it means that now somebody's going to jail. That's for sure. But I got to tell you, and just while we're on the subject, I can't imagine. I see a lot of videos and so forth of officers doing stops and so forth. And the things that they deal with, and I'll say this too, the restraint and the professionalism that they show in dealing with people who are absolutely impossible or argumentative and of course, up to and including violent, to keep their cool and keep their professionalism, it absolutely burns me up when there are those who, think, well, look what the police are doing and this kind of thing. They're making problems. No, they're not. They're actually trying to keep everybody calm, and they're trying to fix the problem, and they're trying to figure out who's who and who did what so that they can enforce the law properly. And it just burns me up when you have people who are trying to make the opposite the most believed thing, because it's not. Our law enforcement officers are out there doing a fine job, and we always support them here on the program. So stay with us, folks. News is next. Then we're coming back.
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2: If credit card debt has you down, call

0: if there's any enrichment program allowed in the Trump deal. If they can enrich anywhere for any reason, that's a bad deal in my view. They will cheat after Trump leaves. So there's a lot of details to be fleshed out. But Israel's concerned, and quite frankly, I am too. I hope for a good deal. I pray for a good deal. But if it's not a good deal, I will say so.
1: Senator.

0: That amount of money, all owned by just one person, was once unfathomable.
1: If you made $100,000 a year and saved every penny, it would take you 10 million years to match that wealth. His wealth will sit just shy of the gross domestic product of Poland, while completely eclipsing the entire annual economic output of Taiwan. Only about 21 countries have a GDP higher than $1 trillion today. So what does he plan on doing with all that cash? Musk says he doesn't plan to spend his $1 trillion fortune solely on himself. He'll instead use it to fund a permanent human settlement on Mars, and is first counting on SpaceX to get us there.
0: President Trump says a swift and lethal kinetic U.S. strike has killed Hector Rutherford Guerrero Flores, whom he called the infamous leader of the Trandaragua gang, labeled by the U.S. as a terrorist organization. This is SRN News.
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7: 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But when the editor of Elle magazine asks him to write about his own life, Marcel finds himself fondly recalling his younger years. A Magnificent Life looks like a kid's film, but its PG-13 rating for language, sensuality, smoking, and drinking push it in a more adult direction. 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
8: I think that we think it's going to be so hard to delay this. 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
8: I've raised an addict, you know, a screen addict, and I've raised 3 kids that aren't. 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It does help. I would encourage you to get some education around this, which is why I've taken all this brain science and I put it in real simple terms so you can understand it. You can explain it to your wife, you can explain it to your husband, to your grandparents, right? To the grandparents, stop buying phones for my kids, right? And then you can explain it to your kids.
10: Yeah.
8: And you know, you're a coach. So you're at a team meeting and you're just telling your team, guys, look, this is the diagram of what we just learned. 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
1: Overnight will bring partly cloudy skies and humid conditions with a low of 78. Moving into Saturday, expect humid weather with sunshine peeking through passing clouds and the possibility of an afternoon thunderstorm. Temperatures will reach a high of 92. Saturday night will be partly cloudy and humid with a low of 79. I'm meteorologist Jason Caterina. That's your exclusive AccuWeather forecast on AM 930, The Answer.

0: are in a waiting pattern to see where this potential deal or memorandum of understanding, that's a better way of putting it, with Iran, where this is going to go and where this is going to stand and how all of this is going to work out. President Trump basically saying that it's complete, nearly complete, should be signed within days in Europe. Vice President J.D. Vance saying on Friday that the deal is going to, quote, has the potential to remake the region and lead to lasting peace. Well, I certainly hope so. And I certainly hope that what we're doing across the board is praying for peace, because that would be the best thing ever in the world, obviously. But nevertheless, we always know that what we're dealing with a very, very bad adversary. We're dealing with an adversary that is simply not trustworthy. And I gave the example yesterday morning. I said, way back in the day, my folks had a water softener unit, and that particular, in that time frame or that particular kind of unit, it needed a lot of rock salt. I mean, lots of rock salt to be put into it so it would do its thing. And I remember, you know, it was my job to lift the big rock salt bags and put them in this thing. And so I just said, well, just as a thought experiment, not as an actual experiment, because we don't want anybody to hurt their back on this, but pick up a big bag of rock salt or something like that and then try to throw it. And then we get an idea of just how far we can trust the Iranian officials, IRGC, Ayatollah Jr., take your pick. I don't know about you. I probably couldn't throw that rock salt bag even back then, right? Too far. And that's, again, the object lesson that we have here. Well, I'll tell you what, let's head to the phone lines here on this hour number two. And by the way, welcome to the program, everybody. KyleWarrenShow.com is the website, of course. Let's head to the phone lines. Say good morning to Mary in Sarasota this morning. Good morning, Mary.
1: Good morning, Mr. Kyle. I have a true confession. I want you to know I woke up the neighbors, a few of them, yelling capitalism after your lead.
0: I love it. That's amazing. That's right. That's very cool, Mary.
1: They may have been practicing capitalism as they closed up various bars around town on a Friday, Saturday. I don't know. I'm just following your lead of a wonderful weekend frivolity.
0: I love it.
1: And I do appreciate also, you know, I love it when you remember people way back to dear Martha Washington and her birthday. She had been a fine woman supporting all that her dear husband was involved in. And, you know, it's a great thing that you remember.
0: Oh, cool.
1: All those, you know, it's good for all of us. And bringing up to present day about this connection with Tren del Agua and the Iranians.
0: Mm-hmm.
1: And as you noted, the Iranians, they are just cheaters, liars, evil people. We know that.
0: Yes.
1: So in the meantime, while we're waiting for whatever's going to happen in Iran, I love it that, boom, there went the leader of the Tren del Agua, another bad guy. Take him down.
0: Yep. Oh, yeah. How cool is that? You know, that's a good thing for our world. Absolutely.
1: And maybe the Iranians will take note again. Boom. Anyway, and I had, if I can take
0: sure.
1: a moment. I made a mistake, or actually I sent a note about crazy. I meant Plattner. I know his name, but my autocorrect said Planter.
0: Oh, like, I saw. Yeah, it. Yeah. I figured. Yeah, exactly right. Yeah, no worries. Yeah, that autocorrect gets you every single time, doesn't it? It's just almost impossible. Yeah.
1: You don't miss a beat, do you? Well, then after I thought, well, that is, if he's a nut, he is a nut. They called him Planter. They auto-corrected him to a nut.
0: Yeah.
1: That he is.
0: Yeah. No, but then, no, that's very funny indeed. And yeah, that they auto-correct sometimes, or if you're trying to type a particular word, that is a word, but it just thinks it's something else. It keeps correcting it like two or three times before it finally gets the message. No, I mean to type this word, and then it'll stop. I don't know how it does it, but I almost don't want to know.
1: Yes, right. But very quickly before I go, I just want to say, yay, Elon. And here's to that wonderful story about the welder that just went about his business. Kept on welding, doing the hard work, and now his just reward will be known. And thank you for sharing that really good story about capitalism.
0: Well, no, my pleasure. Yeah, it stood out to me, and I just thought, you know, this is a really cool thing. So I appreciate your kind words. Thank you.
1: Have a good weekend. Bye.
0: Hey, you too. Thank you, Mary. You have a great weekend as well. Mary in Sarasota, everybody. Great call. Very much appreciated. And yes, that's the idea. Maybe we should yell capitalism a little bit more. You know, maybe we should celebrate it a little bit more. I mean, you got the Democrat socialists and the Marxists and the communists and the anarchists and every other ist you can think of. And they're out there celebrating right in our faces. Yeah, well, maybe we just celebrate back. We have the better thing, by the way. Thanks again, Mary. Great call. Folks, stick with us. We are coming right back here on the program, starting up hour number two. Things are going well. So

0: Nation.
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0: All right, welcome back, everybody. Weekend edition continues. And we got a lot more ground to cover this morning. As always, we never slow down. I mean, even if we're on the day that we're the fastest 3 hours in talk radio, we're the fastest 4 hours for the rest of the week, of course. But we never do slow down. We just don't. but we're glad that you're there. And we have a lot more to tell you about and talk about. KyleWarrenShow.com, of course, is the website. 949-822-7959 is the number to call. Well, this from Newsmax. A judge tossed out a bid to stop the UFC event that's happening on Sunday, which, of course, is also President Trump's 80th birthday. That'll be June 14th, and we'll, of course, mention that as well on the Monday show in our This Day in History segment. We'll go back one day. I think it's appropriate. It's apropos to do so. And President Trump, of course, will be 80 years old. It's also Flag Day on Sunday as well, I believe, June the 14th. But U.S. District Judge Amit Mehta, if I'm pronouncing that correctly, their ruling allows organizers to use the White House lawn as the venue for Sunday's planned UFC mixed martial arts event. Now, this is where it gets kind of interesting. And sometimes these rulings, you know, can, and I just love the way that they're worded sometimes when something is so obvious, or that, you know, they brought suit to try to stop the event. We've all been watching them build this thing in the backyard of the White House, the South Lawn. And I can't help it. Every time I talk about the White House site, I was so overjoyed to be able to visit the White House about a year, almost 2 years ago now. Walking through the mansion, you know, through the White House itself, and then looking out the windows to the South Lawn was surreal. It was just surreal. And you're not outside, you're inside, but you know, you can look up and you can see the Truman balcony, the underside of the Truman balcony, and you look down the White House lawn, and the Washington Monument, of course, is right out there, in the distance. And you're thinking, wow, I'm standing in the White House and I'm looking down the South Lawn of the White House. This is wild. I think that's actually, I mean, I don't know how else to put it. It's wild. I'll tell you that much. And it's very cool. It's just very humbling. And you're looking at the beautiful different rooms and diplomatic room and so forth of the White House. And to be there and to know that so many historical figures and historic presidents have seen this very same site and they've walked these rooms and so forth. It's just really something. But then also, of course, you know, you'd see the rest of it, and it's just kind of cool. And then you walk out the front, the North Portico, and you just, and one of the things you think of is, this is really white. It's incredibly white, the way that the White House is painted. But again, getting back to this ruling. So Judge Mehta concluded that the plaintiffs likely don't have legal standing to challenge the event and have failed to prove that they would suffer irreparable harm by the event going forward as planned. The judge also cited plaintiffs' unreasonable delay in suing to challenge an event that's been in the works for 2 months. And this is where it gets fun. The judge says, in the context of an emergency application and coupled with the fact that the UFC fight date was long ago known, it is fair to say plaintiffs unreasonably delayed bringing suit, undercutting their claims of irreparable harm. Attorneys from the nonprofit profit Public Integrity Project sued to challenge Trump's UFC Freedom 250 event on behalf of an activist and a Vietnam War veteran. The two plaintiffs also asked the court to block organizers from building anything for the event on White House grounds, including the 92-foot tall 600-ton steel structure called the Claw. The plaintiffs alleged aesthetic harms. The judge noted are temporary since the claw will be disassembled starting Monday morning, and staging equipment at the Lincoln Memorial must be removed before then. The president's musings, again, the judge says, the president's musings about the permanency or about permanency of the claw does not move the dial in the face of a White House official's clear representation. So in other words, President Trump doing a Trumpian thing of saying, you know, and I don't know, I didn't hear the exact quote that he would have said, but I can just, you know, perchance to think that he would have, might have said something like, I don't know, I think I like it, maybe we'll keep it, you know, that's just Trump being Trump, you know, maybe we'll keep it, maybe it'll be fine, maybe we'll just have it there, we could have more fights, you know, that's just Trump doing his Trumpian thing, man. I wouldn't think that, oh, they're just going to keep this thing forever at the White House. That would be farcical, and everybody would know that. And so I love how the judge just kind of slaps them down with that. But of course, yeah, it's a big thing. It's huge, taking up the whole south lawn of the White House. And if it weighs 600 tons, yeah, it's a lot. As long as it has no possibility of falling onto the White House, that's fine. And also, by the way, I'll tell you this, and I'm sure that there is division on this, whether or not they should have constructed this and have this event in the first place. But you know what? Sometimes, you know, give it some perspective, give it some historic perspective. You know, put it, you know, put 25, 30, 50 years on it, put 100 years on it, and you know what it'll be? It'll be, and back then, the president, President Trump, decided he wanted to have this big fight thing at the White House. So they built this massive thing, and here we got some pictures of it, and can you imagine what that would have been like back then? And it won't be full of, and it was awful, and it was aesthetically terrible, and it should have never been done, and it was an abomination, and all this stuff. They'd never do that. Because there have been other events at the White House, and shall we say, even some pretty questionable ones under the Biden administration, shall we say, that, you know, were not even close to being something like this, but very offensive, right, to a lot of people. But this is not going to be that. The White House called the lawsuit a baseless attempt to prevent Trump from hosting an event that's no different from many others routinely hosted at public forums in the nation's capital. So at any rate, I just thought this was pretty, pretty funny, because this judge, you know, gave such a cool ruling on this. And, you know, I think it's going to be, I'm not going to say hit or miss, but I think there's going to be some people in the country who are not going to want to watch that because they don't follow it to begin with. But there'll be others who will could tune in because it's at the White House, because it's Trump doing it. And then there will be others who are, you know, diehard UFC fans, and they will watch and will be this massive event. So we'll see. But, you know, these people, we'll sue a few days ahead of time and cause savings. There's irreparable harm. I love it when the judge says, "Nah, you didn't even really. Why didn't you sue before?" That's a really good question, and it just shows how frivolous it truly is. All right, folks, so we're going to round out this segment of the program. You got 60 seconds with Todd in Tampa, the weekend edition. So brace yourselves. We'll count it in 5, 4, 3, 2, 1. Go, Todd.
1: Let's get down to business. Let me tell you I won't even call you ladies of the view, okay, complaining about the White House getting a remodel, okay, getting a ballroom. The White House needs a facelift like some of you ladies on the view, okay? You're a disgrace, okay? I don't understand why you don't say you're political Democrat hacks who hate America. And there's no such thing as Trump derangement syndrome. It's we hate America. James Carville hates America, okay? Platner hates America. They work for China. They work for Russia. They work for Iran. Donald, let me tell you what's going to happen with your stupid Iran deal. It's not going to go nowhere, okay? It ain't going nowhere. It hasn't been going nowhere. And for 37 times, you've come out and said we're close to. You ain't close to no deal, okay? Now, we got the World Cup going on, and you don't want to go ahead and finish the job. Okay, we may give you a little leeway right there. Congratulations to the United States team today, by the way. But the bottom line is, where's Clapper, Brennan, and Comey? How come they haven't been arrested? How come these Somalians haven't been kicked out of the country and bomb the crap out of Iran and take the oil? Let's get to work and save. Anyone who votes for a Democrat is an idiot. Let's get to work and save the country, please.
0: All right, there we go. 60 Seconds with Todd, the weekend edition. Stay with us, folks. We're coming back. Don't go anywhere.
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4: With SRN News, I'm Ron Taylor. Pakistan's prime minister says the United States and Iran have agreed to wording of an agreement aimed at ending the war in the Middle East. The prime minister said in a social media post Friday that mediators are working with both sides to finalize a deal. Authorities in Texas say a man who opened fire in a shooting that left one dead and 10 injured had shot at police just days earlier during a chase. The suspect began firing shots at officers and bystanders in Midland, Texas, Friday morning, before barricading himself inside an abandoned veterinary clinic. Police say he was found dead a few hours after the shooting began. Gene Shalit, a movie critic and arts reporter for the Today Show for over four decades, who was known for his puffy hair, oversized handlebar mustache, and affection for puns, has died. He was 100. Shalit saw his family announcing the death yesterday, saying in a statement he passed away peacefully after 100 years of an amazing life.
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11: Overnight, we'll bring partly cloudy skies and humid conditions with a low of 78. Moving into Saturday, expect humidity with sunshine peeking through passing clouds, leading to a chance of an afternoon thunderstorm. The high will reach 92. Saturday night will be partly cloudy and humid with a low of 79. I'm meteorologist Jason Caterina. That's your exclusive AccuWeather forecast on AM 930, The Answer.

0: And welcome back, everybody. Kyle Warren with you. And in this segment of the program this morning, we're going to listen back to a previous conversation we had with Ashley Rowland from Game Day Men's Health in Sarasota. Ashley is out this week, so we're going to listen back to a conversation talking about many of the great things that Game Day has to offer. 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And on the telephone at 941-233-8119. That's 941-233-8119. And of course, time to get back in the game. But let's listen back to our conversation with Ashley Rowland. And Ashley, welcome back to the show this morning.
1: Thanks for having me. Good morning, Kyle.
0: You know, Ashley, like I was saying, we talk about so many great things that Game Day Men's Health has to offer. Of course, testing for low T levels, you know, making a great game plan for treatment. We talked about vitamins. We've talked about so many great things. I was wondering if this morning, if you could tell us a little bit about some of the success stories that you've had with different patients, just to kind of let the people know just exactly how things go when you come into Game Day.
1: Yes, I'd love to share a couple of those with you. So we will give this guy a name, George. Okay. George came in to me probably over a year ago, and he's actually from New York, has been in Florida for, I don't know, a year or so, and I distinctly remember his appointment. You know, New Yorkers can be strong, you know, personality-wise. They typically are very strong-voiced and, you know, say how they really feel, and that's fine, that's great, that's their culture. But I remember him coming in and just being very, I am miserable, life is awful, this, everything in the world is going wrong, I feel terrible, me and my wife's relationship is terrible, I have no energy, I can't go to work, and I kind of really kind of felt bad for the patient, and I just, you know, how do you go through life? And he really, I truly believe that he was miserable. I felt him, you know, I felt him, and like emotionally he just wore everything on the outside. And so when we left, I remember him leaving his appointment, and he was, you know, kind of skeptical. This is how it is, you know. And then I remember him, then they asked him to do a review, because a lot of times we're like, hey, how was your experience with us? And so if your experience was good, then consider giving us a Google review. So anyway, he did not want to. He was like, no, I am not putting my name on anything. I do not want anybody to know I'm coming here. This is, you know, I'm not happy. I don't want anybody to know that I'm out there. We also give away like shirts for Game Day shirts. Hey, you sign on with us, here's your Game Day shirt. So he did not want that either. Then I remember a month or two went by, and, you know, he came through and he started asking for a shirt, because he came through and he was like, look at me, I have lost this weight, I'm going to the gym. And, you know, I started seeing him pick up a little. And then now he comes into the office and I hear him. My office is all the way in the back. It's crazy. And he comes through the door and he is just, I know he's there. And I get a little emotional just because, like, we do change people's lives. So anyway, I can hear him from the back office, and he's just like, I need another shirt. I am down this. I was started out and I was like a 2X, 3X. And look at me now. My wife like wants me again. And he's like exceeding in his job. And like, he's like, I will give you all the Google reviews. I want another shirt. I advertise this place all the time. And we just love him, and I never thought, like, our first interaction with him, I'm like, oh, man, this guy is going to be a mess, you know? And he actually is, like, amazing, and so I've seen that, and I've seen that success story with him, and I'm proud to be a part of it. So I guess that's why I get, like, a little bit of emotional, but he is just one of the few that come through, and they really touch me, because when you go to your work and you are able to change people's lives, there's really nothing like better.
0: Absolutely. Well, the transformation you're talking about, Ashley, is just overwhelming. And yes, of course. You see, I think this is so important because it's real and actually helping people and transforming their lives into something where they feel happy and they're feeling like they got the energy back. Or as you mentioned about weight loss, you know, you've talked about the benefits of that, that game day can help with, you know, that this is a great story. And I'm so glad you're telling us this morning, because this kind of thing is available to people that come into game day, but you've got to make that decision. You've got to make that first step. And so great about what you just told us, Ashley, is the fact that this gentleman was a little skeptical, or he didn't really know kind of which direction it was going to go. But as it began to unfold, his life changed. This is incredible.
1: Yeah. And he was, I mean, yes, he did lose weight, and but he actually started with TRT, or testosterone replacement, and that just ultimately fed everything in his life. You know, some people who are super depleted, a lot of things emotionally, physically can be altered because they're so low. So he didn't actually, he has lost weight, but he never really did any weight loss because he's done it all on his own. He took that tool that we, you know, testosterone, and he ran with it, and now he is a completely different person. I wish I would have had a before picture of him, because he's just, and he loves to even show us, hey, and he's so proud that he says, you know, even my relationship has improved because I feel like my wife wants to be with me again.
0: Ashley, what's coming through in your voice here is a real caring for your patients, and I can imagine that, you know, there's nothing more fulfilling in the world than to be able to take the knowledge that you have and the calling that you have and be able to apply it and then see these kinds of results. It must be absolutely amazing.
1: Yeah, it is pretty amazing.
0: Wow. This is such a great story. Are there any other people that have come through your offices recently where they've experienced a transformation as well?
1: Yes, we have them pretty often. But I want to go a little bit different route. Sometimes they don't always get treatment with me because we do the screenings when they come in the office. And a lot of our patients don't have insurance, or they can't afford to go to the doctor, or they don't have primary care. And then they're on the internet, and this is how I feel. I don't feel good. What's my answer, right? And they're finding a hormone wellness type of clinic, and that's why we see them. And I had a patient a couple weeks ago, and, of course, we screened their PSA, and that's the prostate marker. It's the prostate antigen marker for any potential prostate cancers. It's used as a diagnostic tool, but it's not a diagnosis, because other things can cause changes with that PSA. So when he came through, you know, of course, I'm sorry, sir, like your PSA is elevated right now. You're not a candidate. Let's go ahead and get you sent to a urologist because there's a concern for me, you know. And then so I sent him, and he called back to our office probably a month later, and he just wanted to thank us because he hadn't been to a primary care, and he ended up having prostate cancer. And he, you know, where he didn't have insurance when we ran that, he said he probably wouldn't have had it checked for years. And he ended up being diagnosed with prostate cancer. And he said, you saved my life because I got to it early. And if I didn't come through those doors, and if you didn't do that test, then I probably would have had, you know, progression of my prostate cancer and had no idea.
0: That's unbelievable. That's, I mean, wow. Having that kind of information and then ending up basically saving his life, that is really something. I mean, that's off the charts.
1: Yeah, I agree. What we do is rewarding. I did primary care, and that's great for somebody or some people, but for me, I wanted to make people feel better, and I started seeing the difference in, you know, this type of environment gives to people, and I started the root cause and fix the underlying conditions, and we look at, you know, trying to prevent versus trying to go in and just give a medication to stop something. And ultimately, I think that people need that.
0: Absolutely. Well, Ashley, this has just been so enlightening this morning, and just great stories. I'm so glad that you're sharing them with us this morning. And it all starts with a telephone call to Game Day Men's Health in Sarasota, 941-233-8119. That's 941-233-8119. 233-8119. Again, Ashley, great stories. Thank you so much for being with us here on the show this morning, and we'll talk to you next week.
1: All right. 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
0: You too. 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
4: 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Aviation's real growth began with government airmail contracts and then defending America in World War II. GPS was developed for the military long before it became something every driver uses. And the internet grew from a defense-funded research network into the backbone of modern life. The headline may be Elon Musk's net worth, but the real story is what happens when space becomes a genuinely useful infrastructure, and that begins today. Get my free 5-star rated newsletter every single morning. 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
7: The Supreme Court's decision striking down racial gerrymandering. 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
8: We'll be right back.

Yes, very exciting. Well, we try to make it exciting, especially on the weekend edition. Have a little bit of fun.

0: you imagine this, the Wayback Machine at this point? Yeah. I remember when this was one of the big videos on MTV. And, you know, of course, they'd rotate them all throughout the day. And when it first started, I think they had five videos, which they played over and over again. But yes, okay, I'll tell you what, for extra points this morning, what was the first video played on MTV? 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And it is kind of cool to look back to those days. That was a game changer back in those days. But also, here was the cool thing, and I don't want to get off into a rabbit hole, but back then, when MTV first started, there was a lot of different kinds of stuff, right? And also, they were making music videos in the, you know, 1980-ish, you know, early 1980s, and they didn't have any rule books. And so, okay, you've got a horse and you're walking him through a nebula or something like that. I mean, you know, it just was there were no rules, and they would just go out and make videos, and Lord only knew what they were or what was actually happening in those videos, but they were pretty cool. They looked very quaint by today's standards, no doubt about it, but they weren't produced and they weren't slick. And they started to get produced and slick, and then it became a little less great. You know, I hate to say it, but, I mean, you know, production value, there's something to be said for that. But sometimes when you're pioneering into a new form or new medium, sometimes finding your way is in and of itself a great part of the, of what is actually produced. But yeah. And of course the, Go-Go's right there. A lot of that video was what? Driving around like Sunset Boulevard or something like that. And so, it was, you know, but again, yeah, it was just, we're going to go out and shoot. We're going to shoot all this stuff. And then we'll edit it together later on. Brings back some cool memories. All right. So once again, folks, great to be with you this morning. In a few moments, we'll be talking, of course, with Denise Simon, founderscode.com, and the Denise Simon Experience on Facebook. And in the time we have here, I wanted to tell you about this from Newsweek. It's hard to imagine the place in which we live. It really is. Because former Vice President Kamala Harris is now leading Gavin Newsom, the Democratic governor of California, of course, by, get this, a little bit? No. Couple of points? No. Double digits in a new survey released by the Center Square Voters Voice Poll on Friday. Again, this is from Newsweek. Speculation of early positioning by potential candidates has continued as polling since 2025 has suggested close hypothetical contests between Vice President J.D. Vance and prominent Democrats, while highlighting uncertainty within both parties. Within the Democrat field, surveys in 2026 show Harris leading with prospective primary voters overall in many polls. What? Well, first of all, fine with me. Fine with me. Oh, please nominate Kamala Harris again. And I guess one of the slogans could be, and this time I won the primaries, you know, and this time I'm actually, you know, the actual nominee. I wasn't simply elevated in a very undemocratic sort of way. Right. But nevertheless, yeah, can you imagine the stories and the laughing and all that stuff? She spent $1 billion and still couldn't win. And, you know, and I do think the stars aligned for Trump. There's no doubt about that. But nevertheless, you know, she had Oprah and she couldn't win. But I'm telling you, if she did, or if she ever would, things are going to change really, really dramatically. And not for the good. This would not be a good thing. President Trump gets a lot of criticism, and he takes a lot of guff, and they go after him. But I'm here to tell you that Trump is doing president things. Kamala Harris, and to some degree, some of these others, I don't know that they would be presidents in that regard. I think they might be more like Joe Biden with a Politburo that's sort of dictating what's going on. You know, this is where I think that they really wanted Harris, because they knew that they could continue that same model, the Politburo model, and that was most appealing to them. So, and we used to joke around here on the program, you know, the Politburo in the basement of the White House calling the shots, because it wasn't Joe Biden overall, right? But yes, but if Kamala Harris is actually leading Gavin Newsom, at least according to this one poll, I don't know, that could be a little shocking. But I don't know. Is it? And by the way, none of my comments should be construed as to say that somehow Gavin Newsom would be better or more desirable to have as president than Kamala Harris. All right, time now to talk with Denise Simon, founderscode.com and the Denise Simon Experience on Facebook. And Denise, happy weekend to you.
1: Happy weekend to you too. Thank you. And well, as far as this Harris Gavin Newsom thing, at least she, you know, has a little bit of a resume in it, and she doesn't appear to be as pro-China as Gavin Newsom.
0: Well, that would be good. Yeah. Mm-hmm. Yeah.
1: So we can say that about the comparison. But then, and then I haven't seen Kamala host Hunter just yet on a podcast.
0: And he's out there a lot now.
1: Well, yeah, he just did. I mean, Newsom just hosted Hunter Biden, and Hunter stood up for our little Nazi tattooed candidates.
0: Yeah. Yeah, he's also gaga for Graham.
1: Yeah.
0: Yeah. Yeah. Well, and I'm so glad you brought this up, because see, that's the thing, Hunter Biden is out there now so much, and he seems to be pretty serious about having a big impact on the Democrat Party.
1: Well, he has.
0: Yeah. Yeah, I mean, and moving forward. Yeah.
1: And let's make sure that he continues to have an impact on the Democrat Party. I mean, because it would be so much fun to go through this entire, election season with Hunter Biden as the face of the Democrat Party. That works for me.
0: Yeah, it's great, isn't it?
1: I like that one.
0: Yeah, absolutely. Well, I mean, one could imagine it's like, well, you've got a picture of you with the Nazi tattoo. Hold my beer.
1: Yes. Yes.
0: Might be something just like that.
1: I mean, you really just can't make this stuff up. You just kind of sit back and watch, and it's going to be fun, maybe. I think, we could be real creative with all this.
0: Yes, exactly. Well, and that's the thing. You know, they seem to be not running away from this stuff. They seem to be embracing it. And John and Jane Q. Public, who might have voted Democrat their whole lives, will see that too and say, this doesn't represent me.
1: Well, and if it does, we can just, certainly put them into the mix. Yep. Okay.
0: Well, Denise, stay right there if you would. Folks, we're heading up to the top of the hour. Top of the hour news is next, and then we're coming back for hour number three. So don't go anywhere. Kyle Warren with you, along with Denise Simon.

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2: With SRN News, I'm Ron Taylor. Iran's stronghold in the Strait of Hormuz may be easing, and its own oil problems now seem to be on the rise. Bob Agnew has more.
3: The waterway has been effectively shut down by Iran's attacks on shipping since the start of the war, but now the situation appears to be shifting.

0: fraud. Board member Prentice Haney accused the agents of intimidation tactics and harassment and expressed concern that the investigation was designed to sow doubt about the upcoming midterm elections. I'm Lisa Dwyer.
1: President Trump says a swift and lethal kinetic U.S. strike has killed Hector Rutherford Guerrero Flores, whom he called the infamous leader of the Tren de Aragua gang. Tren de Aragua has been labeled by the United States as a terrorist organization. Guerrero Flores has been charged in a New York federal court with racketeering, conspiracy, and other crimes, including lending support to terrorists in crimes that stretched more than a decade. The president wrote on his social media site yesterday that Tren de Aragua terrorists no longer have safe haven in Venezuela or anywhere else. This is SRN News.
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6: 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But when the editor of Elle magazine asks him to write about his own life, Marcel finds himself fondly recalling his younger years. A Magnificent Life looks like a kid's film, but its PG-13 rating for language, sensuality, smoking, and drinking push it in a more adult direction. 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I'm Adam Holtz for Plugged In by Focus on the Family.
7: I think that we think it's going to be so hard to delay this. 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
7: I've raised an addict, you know, a screen addict, and I've raised 3 kids that aren't. And I'm telling you, the pathway, you've got 2 pathways. 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
11: 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The forecast was 85,000 new jobs. So this is twice as much. The trend that we're accelerating, economists have underestimated job growth now 3 straight months, as noted. 3 months average, widely considered a more reliable gauge.
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12: Overnight, expect partly cloudy skies and high humidity with a low of 78. On Saturday, anticipate humid conditions with intervals of sunshine peeking through passing clouds, leading to a chance of an afternoon thunderstorm. The high will reach 92 degrees. Saturday night will be partly cloudy and humid with a low temperature of 79. I'm meteorologist Jason Caterina. That's your exclusive AccuWeather forecast on AM 930, The Answer.

0: So will there be something in the offing sooner than later for J.D. Vance to go sign on behalf of the United States? Don't know, but hopefully something will present itself here soon. But we'll continue to be left with many of the same caveats and red flags that have come to be, you know, really personify the Iranian officials, whatever they may be, IRGC and so forth. So it is a very interesting series of developments here. We'll talk about that, of course, here as we head into hour number three, plus much, much more. We're glad to be with you here this morning for the weekend edition. KyleWarrenShow.com is the website. And, of course, we have Denise Simon from FoundersCode.com and the Denise Simon Experience on Facebook. And we'll open up the telephone lines at the bottom of this hour, as we always do. So that's the bottom of the hour. We'll open up the phone lines, 949-822-7959. And there's still time. There's still time to earn extra points this morning if you let us know what the first video on MTV ever played on MTV was. We got discussing that earlier because of one of the rejoin songs. And so, yeah, so I thought it'd be good just to, you know, we love to give out extra points here on the program. And so once again, we've got Denise Simon, who already has lots and lots of points accumulated. And Denise, welcome back and happy weekend.
1: Well, it wouldn't have been from MTV. So, but okay. Thank you.
0: That's right. Well, no, you just have lots of points anyway.
1: Okay. So
0: but at any rate, of course, obviously, we're looking at what the president is saying. We're looking at what the Iranian officials are saying. And but there was one thing, and I started off the program earlier in hour number one with this, Denise, and that is, when is a toll not a toll? You know, riddle me this, Batman, when is a toll not a toll? Evidently, when it's a service fee that the Iranians still want to charge. They're not charging a toll, but they want to charge service fees for ships going through the strait.
1: Tomato, tomato.
0: Right. Holy switcheroo, Batman.
1: Uh-huh. You know?
0: Yeah. But that's venturing into the realm of ridiculousness now, if they really mean to say stuff like that.
1: Well, and the other thing is, it really tells us it comes down to money. And that's the part that really kind of scares me going forward with this memorandum of understanding. Because I think the UAE is sitting on $300 billion. And there's chatter that it is being released or it has been released. I don't know what the details of that are, but that was one of the first locations or first parts of the discussion on this. There should be stipulations. If you're going to start releasing some money back into Iran to pay bills or whatever, there needs to be a commission that a Middle Eastern commission, I would say, that says, all right, we're going to release this money, but this is what it's going to be used for, and we will pay that bill. We're not going to give it to them to do it, like to the Iranian Revolutionary Guard Corps to determine where it's going to be spent and how it's going to be used. No. There needs to be an Arab leadership, confab that does that.
0: No, well, that makes all the sense in the world, because this is the opposite of giving the pallets of cash, stuff like that.
1: Right.
0: And, yeah. In other words, it's a way of being able to be a watchdog. And because, as you and I both, you know, we don't want all these assets released to them for that very, very reason, because they will then program that into terrorism and whatnot, you know.
1: Mm-hmm. Well, that's my one solution coming out of the gate.
0: Mm-hmm.
1: And again, this is not a deal. This is a memorandum of understanding. Now, the big question is, if you got Joe Schmo with the Iranian Revolutionary Guard Corps that signs this, what about the other leadership? Because we know there's some conflict among the leadership in the IRGC. Do they all sign off? And then does the Ayatollah, the president, you know, the other factions of the leadership, have they signed off on it?
0: Yeah, exactly. Well, there seem to indicate that the, quote, higher levels would, but again, we don't know what that means.
1: We don't know that. Yeah.
0: Yeah.
1: Well,
0: yeah. And I can't imagine the Ayatollah Jr. and why he's not been, you know, and I think for obvious reasons, not on camera, but it seems to me that how much power does he really wield if he's that incapacitated that he even be seen?
1: That's right. So, you know, this is obviously much more complex than we could possibly know because we're not just dealing with one authoritative entity in Iran. We don't know. We little people out here don't know any of this. Who we're dealing with, who's being at the table, who's got the authority,
0: right?
1: But I think even inside Tehran, they haven't even figured that one out yet.
0: Well, Bill C sends in a message and basically asking about, you know, President Trump is going out or getting after and blasting the any of these leaks coming out of Iran, but. You know, like we're just talking about, there are these different factions, and I'm not surprised that that's happening.
1: Right. Exactly right. Oh, okay. We'll see where this goes. And if all the language is complete and the I's are dotted and the T's are crossed, then, you know, who's traveling where? Apparently it's J.D. Vance, and apparently it's... Switzerland. And then, you know, you have to have a lot of things in place for that to happen too, including media. So, yeah, we'll see where this goes.
0: Yeah, exactly right. Well, and it is interesting, but you know, do you consider that this is actually movement or is this kind of the same until it really does, something really does start happening?
1: It's movement. But I'm not trusting any of it. You know, it could go all in the right direction for 3 days and then go sideways again, you know.
0: Yeah, yeah, that can be the pattern. Well, Denise, stay right there if you would. Folks, we're going to come right back. Much more ahead. Kyle Warren with you along with Denise Simon. We will be right back.
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8: 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Oh.

0: You know, there's only one Alan Jackson, you know. Look what I'm going. All right, welcome back, everybody. Kyle Warren with you, along with Denise Simon, as we head through the weekend edition, hour number three. Weekend edition is flying by, just like we like it. And again, there's some kind of Einstein equation that could probably explain it, but it's way above my pay grade on that. So once again, we do have a lot to tell you about. We'll open up the phone lines, bottom of the hour. And Denise, you know, of course, we've been talking about Iran, but we've got Jamie Raskin back in the mix here. Jamie Raskin was on MS Now Now, and he...
1: No.
0: That's right, not no more, you know.
1: Oh, God.
0: And he says that Trump keeps engaging in impeachable offenses.
1: Okay.
0: I have no idea what in the heck they're even talking about. But he says the easiest way to avoid impeachment is to stop engaging in impeachable offenses. So, wait a minute. If you've engaged in impeachable offenses, wouldn't that just make you impeachable anyway, stop. No matter if you stop?
1: Just, Kyle, stop. Just stop. I mean,
0: yeah.
1: You know, I'm beginning to think that we need some kind of intervention for these people. You know, send a bus or two, pick them up, and, you know, let's... They speak in platitudes. Mm-hmm. They manufacture these sentences that's supposed to be so full of scandal and alarm and yet when you call them on it and say, well, what are these offenses? They won't describe them. And the one that is a master at it is Hakeem Jeffries.
0: Yep.
1: So.
0: Well,
1: I guess the punishment is Trump's not allowed to go to a Knicks game. Shame on him for doing that.
0: Well, exactly. I mean, it's just off the charts, you know, and you're right. I love the way that you said this. Basically, you know, they string together the sentences that are supposed to then elicit this awful, scandalous sort of tone and people have to perk up their ears and go, what do you mean? Impeachable offenses. Oh my gosh, that's happening. Well, we should do something about that.
1: Mm-hmm.
0: Yeah. And it talk about an echo chamber. We keep hearing about that kind of thing, especially in conservative media or on the conservative side. But I'm here to tell you, you know, and just, you know, and we talk about this Iran thing and we talk about the economy. And we talk about it in a very matter of fact way. And it is not an echo chamber. But the echo chamber is definitely over on like MS Now, this kind of thing. I mean, that's where it is.
1: Well, and if, you know, you ask any Democrat voter out there who is watching Now, whatever the channel is, mm-hmm. They've held on to that. And they're going to throw it in your face or they're going to do some kind of social media post about it. And then if you go ask them about it, they divert the answer, you know, and they turn it around. They'll never get to the description. They'll never give you the truth on it because they don't know what it is.
0: Right.
1: I mean, it's like from the river to the sea. Well, what's the river? Well, they can't tell you because they don't know. So they're going to twist it. And they're going to give you some kind of cockamamie response that has nothing to do with the answer because they don't know the answer.
0: Yeah. Well, exactly right. And they're just, you know, they're there to build up a particular agenda because I can almost see the wheels turning.
1: Yeah.
0: You know, for every single thing Trump does or says that, okay, what's the angle? What's the angle that he's a maniacal dictator? You know, that's the angle we have to have on this, you know, and we'll constantly, we'll just manufacture it if we have to. And in fact, with this UFC fight that's going to happen on Sunday, a judge threw out a lawsuit and the judge's ruling, the judge said, you know, there's no credence basically to the president alluding to the possible permanence of this structure at the White House. It is, that's not reasonable to assume that that would actually be the case. So, for many other reasons as well as this, your lawsuit is ridiculous and thrown out.
1: Well, it's like all of these people that are trying to, well, that are protesting and opposing the jury's decision on Anthony in this horrible case in Texas. So now they're going after the jury. they're saying it was an all-white jury. Well, it clearly wasn't an all-white jury.
0: No, not at all.
1: Yeah. Not even close. Then they're going after the lawyer. But where are all these other people that are saying to the family, hey, you know, there was this social media funding account that had a whole bunch of money in it to help with his legal defense. And you guys spent it on other stuff, such that there wasn't any money for a good legal defense. And you had to stick with a public defender. And now you're upset because you feel like he's a white man and he didn't represent the case. You see what I'm saying? I mean, it's just like all the facts in this whole thing are ignored completely, and they just they go on about this whole pathway of stuff that's not even close to being reasonable.
0: Right. But it is a way of ginning up the race hatred. Yeah, the race hatred for one thing. And then, you've got just the, we talk about division, you know, in a general sense, but they really, it's hard to believe that justice, quote unquote, could only be based on a certain number of particular ethnic or racial jurors versus another racial juror or whatever it is. And then that's the yardstick in our society by which we're going to measure, is this right or not? And honestly, you know, Denise, I think that people, they want to develop their cottage industry of going out and casting aspersions like that, rather than arguing the facts of a case like this. And it's just awful because it just becomes a money thing, and it's it, to the detriment, and also putting other people in danger, because crackpots hear this kind of stuff and they go, I better do something about this kind of thing.
1: Well, it's here to stay, so we're gonna have to figure out what are we gonna do with it, because it's here to stay.
0: Yeah. Well, and certainly even when the verdict was being read, you know, it was all live and they had correspondence on the ground there.
1: I watched it.
0: Well, in the anticipation that there could be some, you know, pretty terrible rioting that could occur or other confrontations. Mm-hmm. And that's awful. But it kind of goes back to the same thing with the Democrats. As you said, they're going after the jury. They go after the lawyer because... after the parents. Because, like in the jury's case, it just like the Supreme Court, well, they didn't vote right, so we're going to go to their houses and try to intimidate them because they voted against a policy that we wanted, but they voted because of what the law says about implementation of said policy. But they just want votes. That's why they want to pack the court.
1: Yeah, and, you know, the attack is on Metcalf's parents. You didn't raise this boy right. He was in that tent because he didn't want to get wet because it was raining. And, oh, it's a normal thing for, you know, to carry a knife. That's just what we do, because we always feel like we have to defend ourselves. I mean, give me a break.
0: Yeah. Yeah, it's sad, you know, and most unfortunate, because especially when it comes to young people, you know, their whole worlds get so torn up with this kind of a situation. And then now they don't know, who can I talk to, who, you know, what, you know, how can we interact, and so forth. And it's an awful, awful thing for them.
1: Well, as I said, it's here to stay, and I'm not sure, you know, after George Floyd and the whole Black Lives Matter thing, all of these conditions, all of these points, these memes were created, and they're cast in stone now, never to leave our culture. So I don't know what we do with it.
0: Yeah, it is most unfortunate, because that's also a methodology of the far left to create that kind of destabilization within society. Exactly. Well, I'll tell you what, Denise, stay right there if you would. Folks, we're going to come right back at the bottom of the hour, and we'll open up the telephone lines. 949-822-7959. That's the number to call. So come on back with us.

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1: With SRN News, I'm Ron Taylor. President Trump said on Truth Social that U.S. Southern Command carried out a swift and lethal kinetic strike to successfully execute Hector Rushenford Guerrero Flores, also known as Nino Guerrero. The president said the mission was closely coordinated with the Venezuelan government, highlighting the U.S.'s shifting relationship with Venezuela since its former leader was removed in an American military operation earlier this year. Defense Secretary Pete Hegseth said on X the strike took place earlier this week on a Tren de Aragua compound in Venezuela. Shares of SpaceX soared 19% in their new IPO Wall Street debut yesterday, making the rocket maker's founder and CEO Elon Musk the first ever trillionaire. The shares opened at $150 and finished Friday slightly below $161. That price gave the company a market value of around $2.1 trillion. This is
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8: Overnight will bring partly cloudy skies and humid conditions with a low of 78. Moving into Saturday, expect humid weather with sunshine peeking through passing clouds and the possibility of an afternoon thunderstorm. Temperatures will reach a high of 92. Saturday night will be partly cloudy and humid with a low of 79. I'm meteorologist Jason Caterina. That's your exclusive AccuWeather forecast on AM 930. The Answer.

0: So Elon Musk is now known as the world's first trillionaire. She's got me saying sugar. And that's obviously pretty cool to be, but can you imagine going out to eat as the world's first trillionaire? I mean, can you imagine the kind of tip that that they might expect if you, because they know who you are. You can't just go out as, you know, nobody's like, you know, they'll know that you're Elon Musk. So I expect that you just got to be generous. You got to be pretty generous. All right, folks, welcome back to the show. Kyle Warren with you, of course. And we've got Denise Simon, founderscode.com, and the Denise Simon Experience on Facebook. Phone lines 949-822-7959. And Denise, yeah, first off, what do you think? I mean, you know, obviously the trillionaire is, and he's got the value of all this. They don't pay him a salary of $1 trillion, but this is quite a milestone. If the very first human in human history to achieve such a thing on paper.
1: Yeah, I was behind the eight ball on that one. I went over to my little stock brokerage account and I put in a a trade to buy one share.
0: Really? Very cool.
1: Well, it didn't happen, but yeah, right. because it was trending at the time when I did it, before the actual IPO hit. It was trending at about $120 a share. So I thought, okay, I'll step in there at $135 a share. Well, I didn't get my little share. So I'm a little disappointed that I don't have SpaceX in my huge portfolio that isn't so huge at all.
0: Well, but you never know. I mean, you know, things will, you know, it'll be interesting to see where this goes, you know. But at the same time, and just, you know, before we get to the phone line, I think it's an interesting question, and I don't know quite how it will all work out in the end, but you've got now SpaceX, essentially a private company. Yes, they're going to have a lot of government contracts, but let's say you go out to outer space. You know, you're going to go to the moon. Elon Musk certainly wants to go to Mars. There's all kinds of things, the asteroid belt. I mean, to find ways to mine this stuff or to take advantage of resources, you know, beyond even just creating habitats that are permanent off world, basically. Where do you think regulation or government comes in with this? If it's on another planet, is there a jurisdiction there or just is it? Because in other words, it would be like the Wild West, homesteading. If you can get there, you know, you can do what you want, I would expect.
1: Several years ago, it was said that space is the next frontier. Well, I would say that the word next shouldn't even be there. It is a frontier, and it's already here. Mm-hmm. And a lot of that we have the credit to Trump for creating the Space Force. And that into itself, I would argue, creates the table setting for visions and for visionaries and for industry titans. I asked somebody the other day, you know, there was a point that the only we've had so very few in our history, and you know, one that was Howard Hughes, and that the government went to Howard Hughes on countless times because he was a visionary, he was bold and so forth, too. They needed his help on something. And which is right where we are with Elon Musk. I mean, you mentioned government contracts. The government has, and not just our government, but governments across the world have hundreds and hundreds and hundreds of contracts with all things Elon Musk. Mm-hmm. And so we can only just about imagine what things he has in research and development and has in pencil that are ready to, you know, go on to the next step.
0: Yeah.
1: And I think we need many more people like Howard Hughes and Elon Musk. And I hope that, you know, we can, you know, turn out some of these that are real and that are not manufactured by AI.
0: Yeah, well said. Well said. Well, let's head to the phone lines. We've got Eric giving us a call this morning. Good morning, Eric.
2: Hey, good morning, Kyle. Thanks for my call. Good morning, ma'am. Hey, you guys were hitting on the UFC fight that's supposed to go on this one. What'd you say, this weekend?
0: And Sunday, yeah.
2: It's supposed to
0: Sunday.
2: Occur. Mm-hmm. Here's my take on it, and maybe a dissenting view. Why isn't that put at the first hole in Mar-a-Lago? Why does it have to be on the Southern White House lawn in the 250th year of this nation? There are plenty of other venues that could be held at within the D.C. area. Heck, within just a few miles of the White House, they can take a motorcade there and have it all set up right then and there. But, you know, again, it's not being done at Mar-a-Lago. I think, and this is my opinion now, I think what this is, it's tacky and disrespectful for the magnanimity of what the White House stands for in the freest country on earth. You know, the cliche, freest country on earth. I believe that this is making patriotism a branding and not from the heart, and that's my two cents on it. And you know, as I almost say I grew up in the D.C. area. There are plenty of other areas, even like I said, in the D.C. area that could be held at. You know, again, there's plenty of areas, I'm sure, on the 18 holes of Mar-a-Lago that could be built. This is, how should I say, a grip and grin for those that are of the, how should I say, MAGA Incorporated class. I want to make America great again, but I don't want to make America great again, if that makes sense. I appreciate the time.
0: No, I appreciate it, Eric. One quick question. I think it's interesting because it's spectacle. There's no doubt about that. But at the same time, my concern also would be that not everybody likes, you know, cage fighting or something like that. And
2: 100%. Everybody flipped, you know, rightfully on the quote unquote right side of the aisle, flipped out at the one of the Easter egg rolls at the White House that President Biden had, if I'm not mistaken, where they had a topless trans running around. Okay, that is just as tacky. You know, that's right up there with it, in my opinion. This is the White House in Washington, D.C., you know, the quote-unquote capital of the free world, and we're having a Ringling Brothers. You know, that would have been better because that's American. And if my understanding is correct, UFC is not even owned by Dana White anymore. That's been sold off to a foreign investment hedge fund. But I'll just leave it at that. And any other things you got, I'll take off the air. Thanks, y'all.
0: Thank you, Eric. We appreciate it. Take care. Great call. Yeah, what do you think, Denise? I mean, it's a thing. Like I said, it is spectacle, but at the same time, you know, like I said, not everybody likes it. And voters may say to themselves, well, I didn't like that. You know, I wonder about that too.
1: I don't know if I really have an opinion. I mean, I understand Eric's point to a point. I get it. But Mar-a-Lago is all private. So, you know, I think it needs to, if we're going to have some of these events and they're, you know, for the entire public, you don't want it on private land. I think that's, but from a White House, you know, with its majesty and whatnot, I think I understand his point there. I get it. But I think some part of it, too. I don't know. I don't know how to frame it. I'm not sure. I think Trump is, and his friends in all of this are trying to revive all things Washington, D.C. and make Washington, D.C. truly the people's place.
0: Yeah.
1: So we're restoring monuments and statues and fountains and, you know, reflecting pools and all these other kinds of things. And I think it's kind of spilling over into all things of the White House and the White House lawn and whatnot. So that may be part of it, but I'm not going to minimize what Eric had to say. I understand his point. I hear it. I'm not sure I completely agree with it, but I don't know that I disagree with it.
0: Yeah, but what he's doing, he's demonstrating that it's not universal. You know, in other words, there could be some people that are going to have a pretty different reaction to the whole
1: thing. Well, I have, because I mean, they tried to, the group out of Virginia tried to stop it.
0: Yeah. Well, Denise, appreciate it as always. I hope that you have a great weekend.
1: Thank you. You too.
0: And we'll talk to you on Monday. Take care.
1: Yes, sir. Thanks.
0: All right. Denise Simon, everybody. FoundersCode.com and the Denise Simon Experience on Facebook. Thanks for holding on, Bob. Unfortunately, we're running out of time for the segment. We'll talk to you again real soon, I'm sure. Folks, stay with us. We are coming back.
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5: 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GPS was developed for the military long before it became something every driver uses. 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The headline may be Elon Musk's net worth, but the real story is what happens when space becomes a genuinely useful infrastructure. And that begins today. 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

All right, welcome back, everybody. Kyle Warren with you here on the Weekend Edition. And lots of points to Ron this morning. Thank you, Ron. And he went to the website, kylewarrenshow.com. And regarding the question was out there, and lots of points were at stake. And regarding the first ever video on MTV, and it was, in fact, Video Killed the Radio Star. But thank you, Ron. I appreciate it. Now, here's the thing, though. Ron did not Google this, he said, and he just was doing it from memory. And he said he thought it might have been She's a Beauty. But, you know, and that's also a great video. That was the Tubes. And they had a great video with that. And the Tubes were cool as well. The Tubes were, I think, all, I don't know if they were all session guys, but whatever they were doing was fantastic way back in the day. They had a raw quality to them that also just had this it, you knew it was the Tubes, basically. And I always thought that they were very cool. I think it was Fee Wabel in the Tubes, I think. Yeah, it was, in fact, Video Killed the Radio Star. But, Ron, you get all kinds of points this morning. So just chalk them up, keep track. And I don't know, maybe we'll do some more stuff like this. It's kind of fun to reminisce. It's kind of fun to try to remember, you know, what was going on way back in the day and so forth. And but I remember Video Killed the Radio Star. And it was quite an interesting thing, because when you had music videos, it locked in a vision of that song, whatever it was. And as it became more prominent, you know, you'd hear the song on the radio and you're driving to school or something, and you hear the song and your brain immediately starts playing that video. Whether it be Jeopardy, you know, the Greg Kin Band, or you know, any other of these prominent videos, and certainly things like Duran Duran. I mean, they just would cement in your mind that's what it was, you know. And even Freddie Mercury had commented he didn't particularly care for videos, only because, again, it locks in, you know, what some kind of notion of what the song is really like and this kind of thing. But nevertheless, it was the explosion of a new thing, and was pretty cool. And then videos just kind of went in a different direction. And the heyday, of course, is the early days of MTV, I think. But thank you, Ron. I appreciate it. And Ron, also, I got your message earlier, and I appreciate it very much. Thank you. Thank you so much. And, you know, folks, once again, we've come a long way through this week of broadcasting. It was really something on Thursday to have President Trump make an abrupt announcement, because we were all expecting, and I was fully expecting, to be talking about the aftermath of a continued strikes in Iran as we went in through Friday and into Saturday. And of course, we're talking about something very different now. We're talking about how this deal may or may not come through. And even though there's some trepidation about a deal, and I get it, and I've been talking about it, we've all been talking about it here on this show, you know, to be able to verify and all those different things, all those different criteria that we've been going through, you know, I think, again, the president really does want to do something good in this. But once again, even this latest, well, we're almost there, we should have it done, if that doesn't really transpire in that time frame or the way that we think it should at this moment, it just is, it's not on Trump. It's again on the Iranian whomevers, the different factions. And I think this is so important. In fact, I think the president might serve him well to talk to the American people about that, because it could come a time when it's, well, we're not going to be able, you know, in other words, because they are so fractured, and because somebody over there is still going to keep trying to do what they're doing, these are the steps we have to take.
or the Strait of Hormuz is going to be open. And in fact, there have been news reports. No, well, we're getting ships through and this kind of thing. But at scale, it has to be done. And it needs to be very, very soon. And, you know, even this notion of containment might even come up somewhere, only insofar as that you get the oil flowing through the strait and then deal with Iran on an ongoing basis until such time as you do have a proper regime change that's organic, that comes up from the people. But we'll continue, of course, into next week and see where we're at. I mean, there might be another big announcement tomorrow on Sunday. We'll see. Or maybe on Monday. So we'll of course be looking for that, because you never know. But something else we were just talking about too, and that was Elon Musk and becoming the world's first trillionaire. And that's a byproduct of all the different things that he is into. And then of course with SpaceX. And yes, and Denise was exactly right. Yeah, it feels like a long time ago, 60 years ago, you know, television viewing audiences heard for the first time William Shatner saying space, the final frontier. And yes, it is, in fact. And we've become very accustomed to thinking about it like that, I believe. Which, by the way, I think that was actually written almost under enormous pressure, because they had to have something in order to put on the opening credits of the show, and they tapped it out very, very quickly. It's so profound. It's this wonderful, you know, thing that, you know, you could recite, you know, no matter what, you know, everybody remembers, you know, space, the final frontier. These are the voyages of the Starship Enterprise, and go on and just do it verbatim. But I think they had to write it very, very quickly. So there wasn't time to, yes, it's going to be profound. It will be known for generations. No, we need it now. Why? Because we're doing the opticals. That's why we're going to premiere. Sometimes necessity is the mother of invention. But at any rate, what I'm getting at is that when we look at the real possibilities of what concerted efforts at scale by people like Elon Musk, or somebody like an Elon Musk, and right now there's only one of them, of course, but to move out and to find some of these resources and to, you know, figure out the solutions to the problems. In fact, there was a story just the other day that talked about, well, if we do this and this and we launch right now or at this moment, and, you know, that they determine, you could cut the time to travel to Mars significantly. Because right now, the idea, if you want to launch a probe or something to Mars like we've done in the past, you wait for the time when the planets are orbiting just so that it really is the shortest distance when you launch from the Earth, and then it's going to head out into the solar system and catch up with Mars. There's ways of doing that. And so, in other words, what I was reading was it turns an 18-month trip into something significantly less. And so these kinds of problems will get figured out over time. Can you imagine if we went another 50 years into the future, America's 300th anniversary, but yet now we're celebrating in a moon base or a Mars base or something like that? I mean, to think what the next generation truly is going to see and witness and have to be commonplace is truly extraordinary. And I would submit that these kinds of things can happen only because of the greatness of America, of the opportunity that it has, of the ability for an Elon Musk to emerge and to be able to do these kinds of things. How cool is that going to be, do you think? Well, folks, glad to be with you here on the program this morning. I hope that you have a great weekend. Hold fast to that which is good. And we're going to see you bright and early on Monday. So until then, Kyle Warren saying, take care.
take care out there.

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3: With SRN News, I'm Ron Taylor. A federal judge indefinitely blocks President Trump's $1.8 billion anti-weaponization fund.
4: That fund was for compensating people who claim to be victims of a weaponized government. Acting Attorney General Todd Blanch says the government is scrapping its plans for the fund after bipartisan backlash. Attorneys for the plaintiffs aren't satisfied by Blanch's assurances that the fund won't move forward. U.S. District Judge Leonie Brinkema previously agreed to temporarily block President Donald Trump's Republican administration from proceeding with the fund for at least 2 weeks. Brinkema gave the parties a week to negotiate an agreement for Blanch to submit a sworn declaration the administration won't revive the fund. I'm Haya Pinjwani.
3: A fire at a massive medical equipment warehouse in Northern California has left major damage.
5: Tracy Deputy Fire Chief Brian Bagley said there were no casualties from a fire at a million-square-foot medical equipment warehouse in Northern California, but firefighters were hindered by sprinklers and hydrants that weren't flowing.
6: They did not recognize any fire sprinkler activations at all throughout the entire facility.
5: Crews were forced to connect to city hydrants instead. Responders

0: highlighting the U.S.'s shifting relationship with Venezuela since its former leader was removed in an American military operation earlier in the year. Defense Secretary Pete Hegseth said the strike took place earlier this week. This is SRN News. The mayor of New York goes all in on Gay Pride Month.
1: Surrounded by a group of drag queens and leading LGBT advocates, Zoran Mamdani held a pride party at a New York City courthouse this week. The new mayor told the crowd that he is dedicated to, quote, protecting trans and queer New Yorkers from these relentless attacks that we're facing from the federal administration. Mamdani has earmarked $15 million of taxpayer money to provide so-called gender-affirming care. Michael Harrington reporting.
0: The Pentagon's recent revision to its list of Christian religions has reignited a long-standing debate about whether the Church of Jesus Christ of Latter-day Saints is a Christian denomination. Mormons identify as Christian, but a number of their core beliefs, particularly involving the Trinity, differ from Christianity. Utah Senators Mike Lee and John Curtis, both Republicans and Mormons, are challenging the Pentagon's exclusion of their faith from its list of Christian religions. The Pentagon removed nearly 200 faith systems. This is SRN News. The government's evacuation of one U.S. citizen from an isolated Pacific island is drawing attention to the strain on the State Department budget for unforeseen emergencies. We get more from correspondent Ben Thomas, who files this report from Washington.
2: The Trump administration put up $750,000 to charter a private yacht to evacuate a single American citizen from a remote island in the South Pacific. She'd been aboard a cruise ship where a deadly outbreak of hantavirus occurred. The woman had gotten off the ship before passengers fell ill. She'd traveled to Pitcairn Island, which has no airport. British authorities had sought U.S. assistance to get her out when it was determined she may have been exposed to hantavirus. Along with rapid evacuations from the Middle East and possible Ebola evacuations, the State Department's budget for unseen emergencies is at its lowest level in 7 years. Ben Thomas, Washington.
0: You'll find more details at srnnews.com.
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4: 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We thank you for carrying that same spirit forward every single day. The best chapters of this great nation are still being written, and they're being written by you. 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This report is brought to you by AC Today. 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
5: Overnight will bring partly cloudy skies and humid conditions with a low of 78. Moving into Saturday, expect humidity with sunshine peaking through passing clouds, leading to a chance of an afternoon thunderstorm. The high will reach 92. Saturday night will be partly cloudy and humid with a low of 79. I'm meteorologist Jason Caterina. That's your exclusive AccuWeather forecast on AM 930, The Answer.
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0: All right. I am I'm fired up, to say the least, today here on the program. We have so many wonderful, wonderful things to talk about. Teachable moments over the course of the week. We'd be like, Markowski, you're excited. The markets are bouncing around all over the place. Tech wreck. What are we going to do? Market carnage. Chill. Buddy, relax. Okay? Don't. I say this again and again. My job is to keep people from doing stupid stuff. Last week on the program, I know we were talking about Nassim Nicholas Taleb. We were talking about Daniel Kahneman. These are people that I am massive fans of, people that you can learn from. If you're not familiar with Daniel Kahneman, I know I talk about Taleb a little bit more here on the program. Daniel Kahneman is a psychologist who won the Nobel Prize in economics. And basically, his life's work is about, in essence, proving how your confidence is lying to you. And he poses this question. I want you to, again, this is going to be an investment IQ test for everybody right here and now. A bat and a ball cost $1.10. Follow along. The bat costs $1 more than the ball. How much is the ball? Did you realize that more than 50% of students at Harvard, MIT, and Princeton say right off the bat 10 cents when the answer is five? It's amazing, but this is what happens. Okay, people get wrapped up into their ideas and they lose. These tech wrecks, these market sell-offs, these things that happen, you know, we get the phone calls, we get the emails, the people signing up, eventually learning from their mistakes, signing up for our personal CFO programming. At some point in time, you're going to have to learn and you're going to have to start doing things the right way. With that being said, it's time to embrace the suck. What do you think probably the suckiest period of time was for investors? Let's just go back. I'm going to go back 30 years. I'll go back 30 years when we started Markowski Investments. I said, you know, without a doubt, to me, the worst point in time was the Great Recession. And I'm going to define worst point in time for you. Worse in the sense is that people really, really did horrific things. A lot of people did some really dumb things during COVID as well. But during the Great Recession, people, it's almost like they thought that capitalism was going to end. The sky was going to fall. And if you go back, and you can actually go back, you can listen to programs that I did at that time, me jumping up and down, warning people, don't be stupid. Don't do dumb things. Don't try to guess what the market's going to do next. We were doing portfolio evaluation after portfolio evaluation. And again, many of the portfolios that we took in at that point in time, they had a lot of garbage in the portfolios. And we cleaned all that gunk out. We got rid of all that gunk. But I remember people saying, you're holding on to these banks. Do you know what's going to happen? Oh, no. And I'm like, just listen to me. Just listen to me. You got to understand what's going to happen. This is going to pass. You just held put during that point in time. Your money has gone up by at least tenfold. By at least tenfold, if you were smart and you put more money to work at that point in time. And that was another difficulty that we had at Markowski Investments, was trying to say, listen, people, you got to get to work here. Well, you know, things could go lower. No kidding, things could go lower. But they're not going to go lower forever. I don't know where the exact bottom is. I don't know where the exact top is. You know, it's the idiots on TV that claim that they know, but they never get it right. It's what you're making on the in-between. Does it really make a whole big load of difference? You know, you're going to try to bottom tick something and top tick something if you're going to see 10 times on your money anyway over an extended period of time? No way, no how. You take advantage of it. There's a myriad of reasons why we're seeing all sorts of issues in the financial markets right now. I, you know, listen, we go over them on a daily basis on my podcast. I cover the geopolitical stuff. I cover global economics, all the things that are happening here, there, and everywhere. And as I said, subscribe to our podcast. It's free, and you're going to learn all about that stuff. Inflation issues, we're going to talk about that a little bit later on in the program today. Yeah, it's a problem. It's a problem. It's not just oil, as we pointed that out. It's been excessive government spending. Well, it's been that way for decades. Now, every single event, every single massive event is always presented some sort of, you know, near death, cataclysmic event, unprecedented in every way, might take the world down. Listen, nonsense. Okay. Yeah. No one likes seeing the, you know, wait, it's all market down 1,000. Oh, tech stocks leading. Whatever. Okay. My question is this. Okay. Where was your portfolio 5 years ago, 10 years ago, 20 years ago, 30 years ago? If you've done things the right way. Now, the people with them doing things the right way, they know what they've done. Are you one of those people out there that are still trying to guess what's going to happen next? You think you're going to bottom tick? You think you're going to top tick? Should have done this, should have done that. You're playing those games in your mind all the time. That is a complete exercise and futility. And it always leads to short-term bad decisions that counter long-term ideals, plans, goals, you name it. In my opinion, stupid, emotion-driven decisions have blown up more portfolios than a con artist will. The Wolves on Wall Street, the Jordan Belforts of the world. The numbers don't lie. They do. Again, Kahneman, Nobel Prize winner, economics, okay? He proves that. The psychology of investors. I know I've told this story before here on the program, but it's kind of goes along with this. Back when I was in high school, played football. Many did the same, and a little bit different back then than it was today, because I had some kids that played football in high school as well. We'd had those double session practices 3 weeks before school started in August, 5 days a week. Then you'd had that extra session on Saturday morning. Practice is 2.5 hours in the morning, 2.5 hours in the afternoon. Again, upstate New York, but upstate New York in August is hot and humid, 80s and the 90s every day. Many of us also, because we all had jobs in the evening as well. You know, we'd be sitting there, you know, we had our bagged lunches that our moms would make us, and we would be commiserating with one another. You know, this sucks, man. Does this suck? And every year, dozens of kids couldn't hack it and quit. Maybe we'd have 50 to 60 kids first few days, first week. And through attrition, we'd end up with a team of about 30. And I never, ever forgot. We had a linebacker coach that I liked. He says something like this. You guys are going to have to embrace the suck. You got to get through the suck and get through to the other side. And everything is going to be great, because guess what? We got football games coming up Friday night, and it's going to be packed, and it's going to be under the lights, and it's all going to be worth it. And he was right. That's what successful investors do. You embrace these sucky times and you reap the long-term rewards, and it's going to be worth it. Every time. You know, you want me to give a deep dive into the market sell-offs and, oh my God, what's happening with this stock and what the carnage is? You can read all the stories out there that you want to, okay? Again, does it really matter? In the grand scheme of things, does it really matter? No. No, it doesn't. You know, there's that line that I've talked about, I brought up here before, and I called it probably one of the biggest trash-talking financial lines in history. Came from J.P. Morgan himself. J.P. Morgan said during Stock sell-offs are bear markets. Stocks return to their rightful owners. Yeah, this is J.P. Morgan. This is 100 years ago. It's investors do stupid things, and smart money sits and watches and takes advantage of the situation. Do you want to be smart money, or do you want to be dumb money? It's up to you. Again, I invite each and every one of you here that are listening to the program, and that's everybody, okay, to get to our website, become a part of our family at Markowski Investments, sign up for our personal CFO program. Another great thing as well, I've been writing columns now for 30 years. 30 years prior to having this radio show, because we've had this radio show for 26 years in the podcast. I've been doing a ton of work. We've just revamped our whole newsletter. It's now going out weekly. 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Don't go anywhere. Oh, we're talking hot IPOs when we get back. Everybody loves talking about hot IPOs. We'll be back.
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0: taking Wall Street's liars, crooks, and cheats out behind the woodshed. 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
1: Welcome back. A little bit more. I want to talk about this before we move on, because we're going to talk about hot IPOs. I'm going to blow you away with some numbers. You know, get back to J.P. Morgan and his trash talk. It's inevitable. It happens all the time. Okay? The transfer of wealth, of assets from undercapitalized, over-leveraged, emotionally driven participants to long-term holders with discipline and conviction. My clients, are you tired? Are you tired of losing to my clients? Yeah, you talk about sell-off, AI sell-off, whatever it may be. Oh, it's spending concerns, and it's colliding with interest rate fears. Yeah, that's great. That's a newspaper story. That's a newspaper story. They're doing their job. You want the real story? Too much leverage packed into too few positions. Algorithms all pointing in the same direction. Once that momentum starts, nothing going to stop it. Now, you think, and your advisor that's got you moving and grooving and all of these things and selling and buying all that good stuff, buy, sell, hold. Yeah. You're competing against, Goldman Sachs, JP Morgan. You're competing against Ken Griffin's Citadel. These people know where all the money is. They know how it's positioned. They know where the stop orders are. They can play all of the options. They can lean on markets. Explain it this way. I haven't done it in a while, but anybody familiar with title boxing? Yeah, the little boxing gym, you go in there and you have like the trainer and it's fun and you put the gloves on and you wail on the bag and it's get the various different rounds. Well, I have a friend that owns a title gym up in Long Island when I used to live up there. And he's a serious fighter. He fought in the Olympics. Okay. He was no joke. And he gave me some private lessons on hitting the bag and all that stuff. And I was getting pretty good at it. At fighting the bag. Now, again, I'm getting pretty good at it, but you know what I'm not going to do? With my little knowledge, which can be a very dangerous thing, am I going to step in a ring with a real fighter? No, they kill me. Do you understand? That's what all of you people are doing with your stupid trading accounts, your Robinhood accounts, all that crap. Your broker trying to trade you in and out of things. This is nothing new. I've explained this story before. It's the same movie, man. Back in the dot-com era, discount brokerages running all the clever commercials out there. Oh, we got a tow truck driver with a private island. Kids getting grounded for parking their helicopters. You know, they can't go out. All these great traders, right? E-Trade Center, Midtown Manhattan, a casino dressed up as a financial services company. They all lost. Well, what do we tell you about Robinhood? And their earnings. I said, yeah, they're going to do well at first, and then everybody's going to lose money, and then their earnings are going to go down because nobody's going to have any money to trade with anymore. We were right again. And yeah, they're slicker now. The platforms are slicker. They're more inclined to almost like gambling sites. But again, you know, like the Hunger Games, may the odds be in your favor. They're not. Do you think that wealthy people handle their money this way? That's number three. Number three on the Markowski investments process. Road to riches. Invest like you're wealthy. Do you think they're staring at a screen all day? No. So you shouldn't do it either. At some point in time, people, you have to wake up. And I've explained this to you before. We talked about Daniel Kahneman. Talked about Daniel Kahneman. You are not wired. Human beings are not wired to be great investors. Why they lose all the time. As I said, the most accurate job description. What do you do for a living? Well, I keep people from doing dumb stuff with their money. I try to keep people from doing dumb stuff with their money. They're not, nobody's making any new mistakes out there. The same crap. Again and again and again. Different people, same crap. Over and over and over again. Remember I described my job is, I'm kind of like, you know, Sisyphus, you know, from the Greek mythology. You push the rock to the top of the hill and it rolls back on down on top of me again and again and again. That's the life. That's the life of your watchdog on Wall Street. That's the lives of we, the people at Markowski Investments, trying to help people out. Again, you know, we talked about this. Braining running on fast thinking, emotional, instinctive, automatic. Then there's slow thinking, logical, deliberate, analytical. Bad investment decisions happen when the fast system takes the wheel without a filter. Fear, greed, FOMO, the desperate need not to be wrong. Okay? That lives in the fast system. The markets are designed. The financial media is designed. It's designed to get you to do dumb things. They want to keep you in the fast system, in the driver's seat all the time. That's how they make money. That's not how you make money. I've been talking about this since the 1990s. The original program my brothers and I put together when we started building Markowski Investments in the 1990s was our account repair program, helping people who had been churned and burned by boiler room operators like Stratton Oakmont, dot-com frauds. 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Oh, it's going to come back. I believe in it. Right. Now, people, again, we're here to help you. We're here to help you and get you pointed in the right direction. 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Now, we get back. Oh, we're going to talk IPOs. We're going to have fun. I got some great stories, too. Woo! We're going to go back in time, talk about all the hot IPOs that are coming out and what it means. 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We'll be back.
0: Chris Markowski is the Watchdog on Wall Street.
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5: With SRN News, I'm Ron Taylor. Pakistan's prime minister says the United States and Iran have agreed to wording of an agreement aimed at ending their war in the Middle East. The prime minister said in a social media post yesterday that mediators are working with both sides to finalize a deal. Shares of SpaceX soared 19% in their Wall Street debut, making the rocket maker's founder and CEO Elon Musk the first ever trillionaire with the IPO. The shares opened at $150 and finished Friday slightly below $161. That price gave the company a market value of around $2.1 trillion. Forbes estimates that Musk, who is also a major shareholder in Tesla, is now worth $1.1 trillion. Musk says SpaceX is going public because it needs money to fund its ambitions of putting satellites and data centers in space and eventually establishing a colony of people on Mars.
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12: Today will be humid with sunshine peeking through passing clouds, leading to an afternoon thunderstorm. The high will reach 92. Tonight, expect partly cloudy skies and humid conditions with a low of 79. Tomorrow, anticipate more humidity with a mix of clouds and sun, along with a few afternoon thunderstorms in some areas. The high temperature will be 91. I'm meteorologist Jason Caterina. That's your exclusive AccuWeather forecast on AM 930, The Answer.
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0: the only man who is taking on the Wall Street establishment. 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
1: Welcome back. When I first started in the industry, and I was doing a little bit of the investment banking side and also doing sales side, my boss at the time had me, you want to call it dialing for dollars? Yeah. Basically, it's what I was doing in the early 1990s. These cards that they had back then, Dun and Bradstreet, business owners. And he had me going out and looking for indications that they're called indications of interest in IPOs. And we would send out what was called a red herring prospectus to people that were interested. And it was easy. It was easy. All you had to do was get somebody on the phone in the 1990s, say the word IPO. They would give you all the information that the boss wanted. They would send out a red herring. Did they get much of any IPO? No. No, if they got any. And what determined how much of the initial public offering they were going to get was based upon how much more stock in that same company or other companies that the firm was pushing at that point in time decided to buy. That's what made the determination. And, like again, I was a kid right out of college, and I think I'm doing this wonderful thing and this is all great. I had no clue, but I learned quick. I learned quick that this entire thing is rotten. I didn't want to be a part of anything like this. So we got lots of IPOs. SpaceX, biggest IPO ever. Okay. I want to talk about the numbers with SpaceX. I want to go over all of the numbers. And I'm going back to 1980. Going to go back to 1980. There is a professor that compiles this data. God bless him. His name is Jay Ritter. He's a professor at the University of Florida. He's a finance professor there. Basically took every single IPO from 1980. This is data goes from 1980 to 2024. 9,300 IPOs. Over that period of time. I think right now there's only some 4,000 something publicly traded companies in the country. 9,300 IPOs from 1980 to 2004. The average first day gain from the offering price at the end of the day, the first day of trading, 19%. Wow, that's pretty good. Woo, average gain, 19%. Who wouldn't want IPO? Wow, I want some too. Do you think you're going to get any? And if you get any, how much do you think you're actually going to get? Yeah, the firms kind of do. Let me be honest, this is how it goes. I love going to summertime. My wife's family is Greek. We go to Greece often there. And after you have a dinner, the owners of the restaurant, they come out, they've got their give you a little shot of their homemade moonshine. Or if you're in Italy, they'll give you maybe limoncello or something like that. That's all it is. That's what they're handing out if you get any at all. And make no bones about it, you sell it, you're never getting any again. Because that's what, again, we did for a while until the big firms caught on. We'd get a piece of an IPO, whatever it may be, and we'd watch the thing pop, and I'm like, we're out. Let's take a look. Okay, 19% average first day of trading. Now, the average historical return for buying an IPO at the end of its first day of trading and holding it for 3 years is 21% lower than what a value-weighted market index would have returned. Okay? 21% lower. Wow. Not too good, huh? You know, it's funny, too. I took a look at the numbers broken down by, in essence, the size of the company based upon revenues. The companies that were $100 million in revenue or less, they had over like a 24% pop the first day. But their average return, market-adjusted three-year return, was down 35%. Companies that were anywhere between 100 to 500 million in revenues, they were up first day of trading about 17%. Adjusted market downturn about, 5%. 500 million and up in revenues, about 10% the first day, down again about 5, 6% over a three-year period of time. That's what it is. A lot of hype. A lot of talk. Overall return, three-year period of time. Yes, some survive. But again, think about that. 9,300 since 1980. Do not get caught up in these things. Just don't. Just don't. It is a surefire way to lose. Have to take a break. 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
1: Welcome back. 17, we fell in love. I have to cover this. It's not my least favorite thing that I've been talking about over the past 2.5 decades here on air is the realities of inflation. Obviously, it's front and center right now. It's front and center because it's in the news. It's hitting everybody. We had the fuel spike, inflation numbers coming out this week, 4.2%. Now, I want to remind everybody that the Fed's magic number is 2. The Fed's magic number is 2. We are, hell and high water away from 2. Hell and high water away from 2. The numbers that came out this past, we put none of that. You had the producer prices as well. Well, they were up over 6%. And you know what was funny as well? And this is a major problem I have. Wall Street Journal, they have a few good columnists still there. The editorial board, for the most part, I really don't know what in God's creation they're smoking over there. I really don't. Their editorial when it came to inflation this past week was an inflation silver lining. There's a silver lining, kids. You know what the silver lining was? Is that, you know, few items are not going up in price, like electronics, furniture. The only inflation that matters is the one that nobody likes talking about. I've called it before my bare necessities inflation index. The stuff that you have to buy, the things that we need to exist, to live on. Food, energy, transportation, housing. New cars, where the average new car price is over $50,000 anyway. New cars didn't go up. Used cars did. This is not a good inflation report. It's an awful inflation report. And I want to call it this inflation, the silent killer. It is. It's a silent killer. It's a hidden tax. It destroys all of the hard work that you put in. You work and you work and you work and you work for all this money to watch it be consistently devalued. Again, I'm going to talk a little bit more about this when we get back. I don't like talking about it, people, but I have to. So many people not positioned for inflation, doing the wrong things, 60-40 portfolio nonsense. Need to get away from that. WatchdogOnWallStreet.com. We'll be back.
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9: 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I'm Adam Holtz for Plugged In by Focus on the Family.
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10: I've raised an addict, you know, a screen addict, and I've raised 3 kids that aren't. 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I would encourage you to get some education around this, which is why I've taken all this brain science and I put it in real simple terms so you can understand it. 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To the grandparents, stop buying phones for my kids, right? And then you can explain it to your kids.
12: Yeah.
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1: Stretch the imagination. My issue with inflation for a very long period of time is I don't even believe the government numbers. The government numbers that came out this past week, which were hot, very hot, to me, they're gaslighting us. They're BSing us. They've always been much, much worse. And we've gone through various different food items, whatever it may be, especially over the past 5-6 years. How and why? How has that happened? Now, the argument is being made right now. The Fed shouldn't raise rates. The Fed should raise rates covering inflation. First and foremost, okay? Inflation is a monetary issue. It's a monetary issue. For example, you know, when this was during Biden's years and inflation, you know, they were telling us inflation was transitory, which was nonsense. But they were also talking about things like eggs, and the price of eggs went through the roof. And I'm watching this conversation being had by people that supposedly know what in God's creation are talking about. And I'm saying to myself, I said, the Fed can't do anything about egg prices. And Jay Powell can't go around and put masks on chickens. They had an avian flu. What the Fed does is it monetizes the debt. We print money. That's inflation. So people say, well, you know what? You know, Fed shouldn't raise rates. Fed shouldn't raise rates because, you know, it can't do anything. It's an oil price shock. That's what filtering to. And they're not wrong. They're not wrong. But guess what? Not many countries buying our debt anymore. Notice that? Not many countries are buying our debt anymore. I actually wrote a column and talked about this very thing on this show. This was towards the end of the Bush administration. I had left the Republican Party a few years prior. I just got tired of being lied to again and again and again. I'm like, what's the point? But I actually talked about it. I said, we need to go on like some sort of national letter writing campaign to beg all of the people that continue to lend us money to stop, because they're enabling us. They're enabling our profligate spending. And this is going back to George W. Bush. Well, we're getting cut off. They're not buying as much debt anymore. Meaning what? Somebody's going to buy it. That would be the Fed. They are the lender of last resort. Where do they get their money from? Well, they print it. That's inflation. That's inflationary. That is what has kicked the tail out of your finances and your portfolio for years. Again, the portfolios and the way that they're structured by the big firms, by a lot of the mid-sized firms out there, they're set it and forget it type nonsense. These advisors don't like to work. They don't like to put that extra effort in. It's simple. Everybody's doing it. Well, I mean, honestly, what is the difference between a Morgan Stanley portfolio and a Merrill Lynch portfolio? It's the same thing. It's a big firm. And then you get the mid-size, the smaller, you know, rinky-dinks, the Ameriprises, the Edward Jones out there, but clueless. They set the things up so they're safe. They're safe. Oh, look at that. We got to look at that. Look at this return that we've seen that's, you know, here. It's within this range. Do they ever talk about inflation-adjusted returns? I've spoken to people. We've spoken to people at Markowski Investments that brought their portfolios or showed us what they have that think that they've been doing okay. I've been doing okay. Okay? You're flat. What do you mean I'm flat? Portfolio's up. You're flat when it comes to inflation. You haven't made anything. Your advisor has, charging you fees. But you haven't made a damn thing. It's a lazy portfolio. Setting you up in these various different things, same structure. I'm sorry, that 60-40 portfolio concept was set up. This is back during the Clinton years, when actually our finances were a little bit better as a nation. Inflation wasn't so hot at that point in time. Things made a hell of a lot more sense. Hey, you could, no one was freaking out back then with a 10-year treasury paying 6%. Now, they artificially keep rates low because, again, we have to keep printing. We have to keep borrowing. And your returns are lousy. So at some point in time, people, you have to wisen up. You have to be working with an advisor that's working for you. That's not day trading. That's just thinking outside the box and understanding the reality of our world, the understanding the reality of our terrain. Got to take a break. Watchdog on WallStreet.com. Watchdog on WallStreet.com. Just getting warmed up here on the program. Don't go anywhere. We'll be back.
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15: With SRN News, I'm Ron Taylor. With it, the United States and Iran moving towards signing a new agreement to end the current war. One Republican on Capitol Hill is saying he wants to see the fine print before the deal is finalized. On the Salem News program this week on Capitol Hill with Tony Perkins, Senator Lindsey Graham of South Carolina is concerned that initial reports say the agreement would allow so-called civilian enrichment of uranium to continue.
16: If there's any enrichment program allowed in the Trump deal, if they can enrich anywhere for any reason, that's a bad deal in my view. They will cheat after Trump leaves. So there's a lot of details to be fleshed out. But Israel's concerned, and quite frankly, I am too. I hope for a good deal. I pray for a good deal. But if it's not a good deal, I will say so.
15: Senator Graham's full interview will be heard when This Week on Capitol Hill is broadcast beginning at 10 a.m. Eastern Time. Later this morning on the Salem News Channel. Catapulted by the market debut of his rocket company SpaceX, Elon Musk is now the world's first trillionaire. That amount of money, all owned by just one person, was once unfathomable.
17: If you made $100,000 a year and saved every penny, it would take you 10 million years to match that wealth. His wealth will sit just shy of the gross domestic product of Poland, while completely eclipsing the entire annual economic output of Taiwan. Only about 21 countries have a GDP higher than $1 trillion today. So what does he plan on doing with all that cash? Musk says he doesn't plan to spend his $1 trillion fortune solely on himself. He'll instead use it to fund a permanent human settlement on Mars, and is first counting on SpaceX to get us there.
15: Correspondent Marissa Dunahay. President Trump said

0: of Southern Baptists have voted overwhelmingly to advance a formal ban on churches with women pastors in the nation's largest Protestant denomination. The vote at the SBC's annual meeting in Orlando this week sends a clear message that men alone should preach to congregations. The resolution easily exceeded the two-thirds majority required to amend the denomination's conclusion and constitution. The ban will require a similar vote to get at next year's annual meeting to get final approval. This is SRN News. The U.S. opens its home World Cup with a dynamic 4-1 victory over Paraguay.
1: Fuller and Balogun scored twice in the Americans' historic 3-goal first half, and the U.S. opened its first home World Cup in 32 years with its biggest win in the tournament, a dynamic 4-1 victory over Paraguay Friday night. Christian Pulisic had an assist in the stellar first-half playmaking performance for the Americans, who enthralled their Southern California fans with an aggressive attack while streaking to a 3-0 halftime lead, the team's largest in any World Cup game. Gio Reyna ripped another goal in the dying moments of second-half injury time, giving the Americans 4 goals in a World Cup match for the first time. Bernie Bennett reporting.
0: Artist David Hockney has died. His paintings of pool shimmerings in the Los Angeles sunshine became icons of the 20th century art. He was one of the most popular and critically lauded British artists of the last century. David Hockney was 88. More details at srnnews.com. I'm Ron Taylor.
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5: Today will be humid with sunshine peeking through passing clouds with the possibility of an afternoon thunderstorm. The high will reach 92. Tonight will be partly cloudy and humid with a low of 79. Tomorrow, expect humidity with a mix of clouds and sun, along with a few scattered afternoon thunderstorms. The high will be 91. I'm meteorologist Jason Caterina. That's your exclusive AccuWeather forecast on AM 930, The Answer.
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11: All right, welcome back, everybody. Welcome back. It is the Watchdog on Wall Street show. Hey, I'm going to go a little old school right now here on the program because it's pretty bad right now as far as investment scams and frauds are concerned. What I mean by pretty bad, it's always been bad. It's always been bad. I mean, we've covered everything. Affinity fraud, the free lunch, free dinner scaminars. We warned people about Madoff here on the program. Countless stories over the years. And again, I have my various different AI software things going out and pulling

0: all the ripoff and scams that get reported in small town newspapers from around the country. None of them ever make national news, and oftentimes they're back page. And you'd be shocked to see some of the size of some of these scams. 100 million here, 200 million there. And, you know, one would think that something that is so prevalent, it might be worthy of maybe, you know, a major network or somebody picking it up and talking about it. But I'm it. I'm it. I'm the only one. Only one for the past 25 years that has been hitting on these stories. And my AI is crushing me. One story after another after another. People don't listen, though. And then this is, I mentioned Sisyphus when it came to people with their portfolios. It's also Sisyphus when I warn people about investment scams and fraud, what they're getting themselves into, and how often people are like, no, I'm not going to listen. Not going to listen to Markowski. Ah, no, they want to believe. This is very, very important. I give similar lessons weekly here on the program, one of which, everything in life that has meaning, value, and worth involves work, time, and effort. That lesson, that bit of information, would save probably 98% of the people from getting ripped off and scammed if they just followed that. Every single con artist, Ponzi schemer, every boiler room operator, every slick talk and fraud we have ever come across has one skill above all others. Now, if you played a sport, you'd want to know who your opponent is. You want to understand your opponent. You want to be prepared for your opponent. Well, in this sense, you're preparing yourself. You listen to this. You're preparing yourself for people that, not if, they are going to come at you. They are going to come at you. And you know what that thing that they do is? They find your greed button. That's right. G-R-E-E-D, greed button. And they press it. They press it. Now, you hear Gordon Gekko in the movie Wall Street. He's talking about, you know, how greed is good. You know, greed for knowledge, greed for, you know, whatever it may be. Okay? This is, this greed that they hit. Okay? They find out, when people think of greed, they think of it as a bad word. But you can be greedy for good things, like Gekko talked about. You could be greedy for love. You could be greedy for more knowledge, to be smarter. You could be greedy to have a better relationship with God. Greedy to fund a retirement, to take care of your family, your kids' college education, donate to your church, okay? They find out. They probe. They ask questions. They find out what that greed button is. And then they paint a picture of exactly what you want to see, what you want to hear. That's the show. That's what they're putting on. There was a story. This one actually made the Wall Street Journal this past week. It involved a Ponzi scheme cattle operation, $170 million Ponzi scheme. And this guy was a former chemical plant worker convinced an agricultural bank to hand him $50 million. He took another $120 million from private investors, claiming that he was running some sort of Yellowstone 80,000 head cattle operation. He built what the investigators are calling a ghost herd. Fake statements. You got fake bovine statements. How the hell did that work? Fake transactions, fake wealth. The whole thing collapsed when a truck dealer who invested $650,000 demanded repayment and got nothing. That's how it unraveled. Yeah, you know, it's funny. You know, Bernie Madoff statements. When I saw a Bernie Madoff statement back in the day, I'm like, this thing is on a dot matrix printer. You know those printers from the 1980s? And it made no sense to me. And this guy is running. Oh, he's one of the most suspicious, one of the top guys. Top guys on Wall Street. Oh, SEC loved them. NASDAQ, he found the NASDAQ for crying out loud. Had massive offices in the lipstick building there, Midtown Manhattan. Couldn't be him. Right. Sure. The thing that was interesting, which is actually similar, Madoff's returns were like ridiculously consistent. Made no sense. And it was a gentleman at the time, his name was Harry Markopoulos. And he did the math and he said, this is just mathematically impossible. He handed all that information over to the Securities and Exchange Commission and I guess it went nowhere. And I'm not blaming, can't blame the SEC. You can't. They have bosses. You know, the people working at the SEC, they've got people in charge. And let's just say Bernie Madoff was a well-connected guy. Okay? He buddies with Chuck Schumer and Frank Lautenberg and all those big political players. Okay? I'm sure nobody at the SEC would have loved getting a phone call from Chuck Schumer. Not saying that that happened, but let's just leave it at that. Anyway, this guy with his cows, he was promising investors 30% annualized returns. 30% annualized returns. Flipping cows? Flipping cows. You run the compounding math yourself at $650,000, 30% for 10 years. It's absurd. It's patently absurd. They're confessing to you. They're saying it right to your face that they are a scam. When they tell, oh, why guarantee returns like this? How is it possible? I would believe someone could fly before somebody telling me that they could show 30% annualized returns. And again, we've been doing this for a long time. We have watched the wreckage up close to this day. Bring in accounts that have been, you know, the word decimated. It's obviously a Roman legion type of thing. It's not decimated. It's worse than that. Wiped out. Wiped out. Same thing. Oh, I was promised 15%. I was promised 20%. Guaranteed. And again, they believed it because someone painted that picture perfectly. There are two different types of bait, two lures, if you will, that these investment con artists used: greed and fear. Greed and fear. Now you know. Now you know. You don't have any excuse to fall for these things. And listen, people, you might be shocked by this, but you have a direct line to me. Yeah. Go to our website. Yeah. You have a question, call. Listen, I'm not saying that I'm going to pick up the phone all the time. Leave a message. If I don't pick it up, I will get back to you. A. Markowski will get back to you. Tell us what you're being pitched. We will go through it. We take great pride in that. Stop being a victim. Anyway, take a quick break right here. I got so much here. I am so far behind in all the things I want to cover on today's program. WatchdogOnWallStreet.com, again, is our site. 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
2: Would you tell a complete stranger your medical history, financial troubles, marriage problems, and political opinions? 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AI can be a great tool. But here's the question. Are you certain those conversations are private? For centuries, private conversations happened in living rooms, bedrooms, and across kitchen tables. Today, many people share their deepest thoughts with a machine owned by some faraway corporation. Maybe your conversations are private. Who knows? 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Throughout history, every new communication technology has proven less than private. 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
1: I want to thank everybody out there that's been, I appreciate it. People have been subscribing to our podcast, telling others about our podcast. That is another big labor of love that I do on a daily basis. If you're not familiar with it, it's not a long form Joe Rogan 3-hour podcast. I'm not bringing guests on the show. I take things that I feel that you should know, things that are important, things that are happening in this world, and I break them down. Little segments, 5 minutes here, 10 minutes here, 20 minutes there. Sometimes there's 2 a day. Sometimes there's 8 a day. It all depends. I got a lot of stuff going on, but I'm constantly trying to update you. And I will. If I've got a very, very, very acute, sensitive bull excrement meter. I sense it. I'm doing a podcast on it because you need to know. It's part of something that we all, as a society at this point in time, we need to be tasked with. It's our 250-year anniversary of this country. I do get into history on the program. This is a country that I love dearly. I believe that most certainly we're off track. And the only way that we're going to put it on track is by not relying on politicians, somebody coming to save us, some hero politician, somebody in Washington, D.C. It's what we have to do. It does. It makes me very, very sad to see everyone at each other's throats. And I'm going to get into that a little bit. But each and every one of us, each and every one of us is tasked to build, create, protect, and teach. We are tasked to do that. And if we did that, we all helped spread the good word. We weren't fearful of what somebody had to say. It's what our job is. Oh, I don't want to offend anybody. No. Don't rely upon others. Be that individual. Be that energy that others can rely on, that they're going to be able to go to you. If we did that, we wouldn't have so many uneducated voters, because that's the problem here in this country. It's a dumb vote that's bringing everybody down. Our business is very different. And people, ask anybody that does business with us. We take great pride in being the best, not the biggest. And that is not going to change. We have rejected offers to go public. We have rejected offers to do online trading platforms. All of these things that would, it would make my brothers and I a lot more, I'm not going to use that word, rich or wealthy, because I have a different definition. It would put more money in our pockets. That's for sure. But that is not what we are about. Actually, it was funny. I was talking about this week on the podcast, and somebody said, "Oh, Matthew McConaughey, the actor, was saying something similar." Don't be a nice guy. Don't be a nice man or woman. Be a good one. You know what nice guys do? Oh, they get along. They don't make any calls. They're not grounded in anything. They don't know what to stand for. They don't know what to stand against. Yeah, sure. No problem. Yes, yes, yes, yes, yes. No. A good person is not necessarily a nice person. A good person has ideals that they stand for. Ideals, things that they stand against. Somebody actually believes in the truth, not their truth, because there's no such thing as your truth. There's only one truth. You don't have your own. We're not gods. And when a good guy is challenged and tested, well, he's not going to be a nice guy. Being a good person, being a good man, being a good woman is a hell of a lot harder. You're not going to be the most popular. You're not. You're not going to always be the most affable. Doesn't mean you have to be nasty. Doesn't mean you have to be mean. It's just sometimes, you know, you got to go. Anybody who's been listening to us here on the program knows that. You know, time people, I'm not listening to you again, Bubba. You're standing up for the, no, it's right. I am going to do and say the right thing. I don't care who you voted for. Quite frankly, that's nonsense. And I'll get into that a little bit here on the program as well. We're going to talk about voting and democracy and stuff because it's important. It's important. This is, it's just as important as your portfolio. The direction this country is headed in. Again, I've said this again. I've got kids. God willing, I'm going to have grandkids someday. We are all tasked to leaving them with a better world than we came in. It burns me. It burns me. It grinds my gears. This is when you hear me getting hot and bothered and angry here on the program. I talk about inflation. I talk about the national debt. You got members of Congress getting all hot and bothered about college football and the NIL. Committee hearings on this stuff. Our nation is $40 trillion in debt. $2 trillion deficits. We're going to talk about Social Security cuts that are happening in 2032. And they're talking college football and saving college football. You know what, we're 250 year anniversary. What would our founders be saying, looking at these fools and what they're working on? That's not even their purview, for crying out loud. How about reading the Federalist Papers, reading what the founders talked about, reading what they had to say about political parties, for crying out loud? We need to be taking care of ourselves and our local communities within our states. That's what made America great. Washington, D.C. didn't make America great. And you take a look at Washington, D.C. It's like Steve McQueen's blob. It just keeps getting bigger and bigger. Gobbling up Maryland. We're gobbling up Northern Virginia, just taking up more and more space and more government workers and more lobbyists. Oh, sure. We'll pat ourselves on the back. 250th year anniversary. What would our founders say? Throw it out there, people. Stuff to talk about. Anyway, you know what? We'll talk a little bit about that. You know what? I'm going to be honest with you, people. We're going to talk democracy. I'm going to say it right here now. We need less democracy. Yeah. Suck on that during the break. And we'll get back. Watchdog on WallStreet.com. Don't go anywhere. We'll be back.
0: Chris Markowski is the Watchdog on Wall Street. 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
3: With SRN News, I'm Bob Agnew in Washington. The Government Accountability Office says improper payments keep climbing. The GAO estimates $186 billion in improper payments in fiscal 2025, up $24 billion year over year, with total errors nearing $3 trillion since 2003. The Trump administration is warning more than 500 hospitals to disclose basic cost information, saying the hidden pricing drives up costs for American families. Hospitals that fail to comply comply could face penalties up to $2 million a year. Officials say stronger enforcement will help patients shop for care and curb runaway health care spending ahead of the midterm elections. Ford is recalling more than 250,000 vehicles that were incorrectly repaired under a previous recall. It had been meant to fix a problem that caused the engine to stall while driving. This is SR.
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12: Today, expect humidity with intervals of sunshine peeking through drifting clouds, leading to an afternoon thunderstorm with a high of 92. Tonight will be partly cloudy and humid with a low of 79. Tomorrow will bring more humidity with a mix of clouds and sun, possibly leading to scattered afternoon thunderstorms with a high of 91. I'm meteorologist Jason Caterina. That's your exclusive AccuWeather forecast on AM 930, The Answer.

0: man who is taking on the Wall Street establishment. 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
1: All right. We've become very, unfortunately, politically charged here in this country, and it's not a good thing by any stretch. And I'll get into that a little bit. And people listening to this program, it's unfortunate that many people they hear something and they won't listen to someone because, oh, you must be on that team. Oh, you might be on that team over there. Let me make this clear. I'm an equal opportunity basher. I always have been. I am a conservative guy, a real conservative in the real definition of the term. My libertarian ideals, I believe in the United States Constitution. I believe in capitalism, real capitalism, not this nonsense that we're running today. They call it crony. It's not even crony, because crony capitalism is an oxymoron. I've mentioned that before. I'm politically homeless, and I'm proud of it. And I don't care. And I've been this way since George W. Bush was president. I'm an old school Reagan conservative, libertarian streak. Ron Paul, Rand Paul, get the government out of my life. Keep them out of my wallet. I will never carry water for donkeys or elephants. And as we talked about earlier on the program, my blood boils. My blood boils. Doesn't matter because both parties do it. Talking about the cost of living is here in the United States. And this is what I get a lot from rich Republican types. Okay. What do you care, Markowski? You've got money. Your clients have got money. What do I care? What type of human being are you if you don't care about your fellow man and how they're doing at this point in time and what they're going through? Listen, schmucko. I wasn't born with a silver spoon in my mouth. Thank God. My dad was a school teacher, owned a janitorial business. I worked my butt off to get where I am today. And I don't consider anybody lesser than me that does any of that work or any of those jobs. That's not how I judge human beings. Nor should anybody, for crying out loud. When I here on the program, we went off on Liberation Day and the tariffs, because they were a disaster. They are a disaster. They're still a disaster. I'm never going to listen to you again because I voted for Trump. Yeah. Yeah. They're coming back now. Okay. Listen, do you think I like being right on the things that I cover here on the program when they hurt Americans? No, I warn people about stuff. And when I watch the one of the economic advisors to the president, Kevin Hassett. This is a guy who should know better. He's being asked about credit card stress in the United States and credit card delinquencies, and stress levels are at heights that we haven't seen since the Great Recession. And his answer to that, he's like, well, yo, we talk to credit card companies all the time, and they're doing just fine. I almost fell out of my chair. Oh, yeah, of course, credit card. Why would they be doing bad? They charge 30%, for crying out loud. They understand. They charge 30% because it's a non-recourse loan. They already priced the losses in on the money that are not going to pay. This is about American people carrying debt, people that are hitting a wall. And then he goes on Larry Kudlow's program telling us inflation is down and prices are falling. What? Where? Oh, you know what? He gave us the answer. He said, yep, the only inflation places where we're seeing inflation in the country, he actually said this, is New York and California. I live in Florida, Bob. Prices are up everywhere. Okay? His own agriculture department is predicting 5% food inflation come late summer, early fall. This is not Biden's agriculture department. This is your agriculture department. Then again, what do we got? Then we got, just like I predicted, you got conservatives going out there calling for stimulus checks, for crying out loud. It makes me want to pull my hair out. Now, we are at a point in time. Again, why not? Why not? It's 250-year anniversary that we're at here in this country. I don't rage bait people. I can't stand the way the system is set up today. I refuse. I'm not going on. People have been following me. I used to go on Fox and CNN and see. I don't do it anymore. I'm not. It's a waste of time. Because they have figured out that their job is to rage bait people, to get people at each other's throats. They are making money when you hate your neighbor. That is their bloody business model. Hate. That's what the bloody social media algorithms want you to do. They want you angry at people. They want you upset. Do you think that's what God has in mind? Do you think that that's what he wants for us? I want you to think about that for a second. I have to take a quick break right here, and we'll delve into this a little bit further. WatchdogOnWallStreet.com. 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We'll be back.
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1: Welcome back. Take a look at the candidates that we're getting. I'll give you one on both sides. You get Ken Paxton in Texas and Graham Plattner in Maine for United States Senate. How do we get to this point in time? How do we get to say, when people are asked why do you want this guy? He's going to fight for us. Fight for you. What are you talking about? Fight for you. You watch what goes on social media and what it tries to do, tries to get you going, tries to get you angry, sets you up. You had that trial in Texas, that horrific story, the young boy being stabbed, and then he just flooded with bad actors saying horrible things, and then you're getting it twisted. Oh, it's all about black people and all this stuff. And I'm like, I have two nephews adopted that are black that I love and adore. Stop it. Stop what you're doing. People might say, hey, Markowski, you yell and scream, you get angry all the time on your show. Yeah, I do. But what do I get angry at? I get angry. My anger is always directed at lies. At lies. At BS. At individuals bearing false witness. People got to come to the understanding that, you know, talk about what is truth. Pontius Pilate, what is truth? You don't have truth. Okay, I don't have truth. There's only one truth. And quite frankly, we're doing it wrong here in this country. I wrote a column. I talked about this on one of the podcasts this past week. And I wrote this in 2010. 2010, there was a, this was for the Democratic primary in the state of South Carolina. Alvin Green won. Alvin Green won. He spent no money on his campaign. He had no rallies. He had no website. He had no job. He lived in his father's basement. He had a felony obscenity charge against him. He didn't even know his challenger was Jim DeMint at the time. He won. And you ask yourself why and how this can happen. You ask yourself why Ken Paxton can happen. Why this Graham Plattner can happen. Well, I'm going to explain when we get back. Don't go anywhere. You're listening to the Watchdog on Wall Street show. WatchdogOnWallStreet.com. That's WatchdogOnWallStreet.com. Do not go anywhere. A lot more we got to go over. We'll be back.
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6: Can't vote! For crying out loud!
3: It's a thing. Oh, it's the United States of America. I voted. We hand out stickers and all this important stuff. It's a big deal. Yet we let out everybody to vote. Wait, you don't want everybody to drive. You got to take a driver's test. Huh? Where's the logic there? Anyway, we went off the rails. Progressive policies during Woodrow Wilson's term. It's like we put a cancer into our country, into our society, and it has slowly, over time, metastasized. We had this thing. Most people don't even know this. Don't really know. I'm going to have a little pocket constitution. The 17th Amendment to the United States Constitution established the direct election of U.S. senators in each state. It superseded Article 1, Section 3, Clauses 1 and 2 of the Constitution, under which senators were appointed by state legislatures. Why did they do that? It's progressive. Yeah, it's progressive. It basically turned Congress into a populist body. It wasn't designed that way. The beauty of the founders and what they did. Think about the beauty with the checks and balances. It's not just the Supreme Court. It's not just the executive branch. It's not just Congress. Congress itself should be separate. Again, when it was put in to the Constitution, Article 1, Section 3, there was a vote that took place with the founders. It was called the Connecticut Compromise. It was, there was one guy, James Wilson, who was the sole advocate of popularly electing the Senate. His proposal was defeated 10-1. We should eliminate this. We need to give rights back to the states. It worked. And you know what happened too? Because again, you hear this now, right? And again, there's no context when it comes to this, when they talk about it in news and these talking heads, because they probably don't know. Everyone's all upset about the filibuster. Eliminate the filibuster! Pass the SAVE Act! I'm all for the SAVE Act. I am all for it, but it has to be done the right way. Eliminate the filibuster? You know when the filibuster first came into play? 1917. 5 years after this stupid amendment to the Constitution. That's when the filibuster started. And it was a larger obstacle. It was 67 votes. 67. 1975, it went back down to 60. And then they changed the cloture rules where you don't have to sit there and maintain the filibuster there on the floor. A disaster. Okay. But we don't want to get rid of the filibuster. Yeah, we gotta do it. Gotta get to save it. Do you understand? You're gonna, that completely, why even have a United States Senate? Why? What's the point? Again, there's that old saying, well, it's the saucer cup that cools all the hot legislation from the populist side of Congress, which is the House. That's the genius behind our Constitution. That nobody really seems to appreciate anymore. We want to steamroll the bloody thing. Get it done. Get it done. Get it done. How has that worked out with all these stupid executive orders that get yanked and end up costing us money? I told you that Donald Trump's tariffs were going to get overturned. I told you it was going to happen, and it did. Now what? Cost us ungodly sums of money in lawsuits. And time for what? All the money's going to have to be returned anyway, just like we told you it would do. If he wanted to get that through, do it through the proper channels. Joe Biden's stupid. Stupid. Student loan reform. To pay back your student loans. What? You can't do that by yourself. Sure I can. Executive order. It's going to get overturned. You know, kids did. They thought it wasn't going to get overturned. And then they went out and got apartments that they couldn't afford and bought stuff that they shouldn't have had. Now, all of a sudden, they got the apartment and the more expensive stuff. And then they got to stop paying back their student loan again. Just follow the damn rule book, people, for crying out loud. You should be able to do whatever you want. And again, if we had a Senate that was actually put forward by state legislatures, okay, things would be much better. But again, we have to stop being at each other's throats. Watchdog on WallStreet.com. 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Every now and then, I got to go off on a political rant. Every now and then. 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We'll be back.
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10: With SRN News, I'm Bob Agnew in Washington. Homeland Security Secretary Mark Wayne Mullen says the Trump administration has located some 146,000 unaccompanied migrant children who were previously unaccounted for during the Biden administration.
11: We found 146,000 kids so far. 146,000 kids.
12: That's the head of Homeland Security, Mark Wayne Mullen, who estimates about 450,000 children went missing during the 4 years our southern border was wide open during the Biden-Harris administration under the direction of then Homeland Chief Alejandro Mayorkas. Mullen telling reporters it's believed some of these kids were sexually assaulted.
11: Some of these kids claim that they were raped 600 to 700 times.
12: Laura Winters reporting.
10: President Trump announced on Friday the U.S. military has killed the alleged leader of a Venezuela-based gang, Tren del Aragua. Ron Taylor has an update.
13: The president said on Truth Social that U.S. Southern Command carried out a swift and lethal kinetic strike to successfully execute Hector Rutherford Guerrero Flores, also known as Nino Guerrero. The president said the mission was closely coordinated with the Venezuelan government, highlighting the U.S.'s shifting relationship with Venezuela since its former leader was removed in an American military operation earlier this year. Defense Secretary Pete Hegseth said on X, the strike took place earlier this week on a Tren de Aragua compound in Venezuela. Ron Taylor reporting.
10: Inflation may be up, but conservatives say that President Trump's policy are holding the line despite all kinds of global pressures.
14: The consumer price index rose 4.2% in May, driven largely by higher energy costs tied to the war with Iran. Conservatives argue that despite those external pressures, inflation under President Trump remains significantly lower than in the early Biden years. They say pro-growth policies are helping offset rising gas prices while calling for further action to bring inflation back under control. I'm Bill Alexander.
10: And this is SRN News. China continues to subvert religion in that country. Correspondent Michael Harrington reports.
15: The religious freedom watchdog Bitter Winter reports that the Communist Party has held meetings with faith leaders across the nation and told them they must preach that, quote, national law takes precedence over religious norms. Bitter Winter says the Catholic bishops who were appointed by the party have embraced this notion and are actively promoting it. In China, the party selects the Catholic bishops and asks the Vatican to approve them. Michael Harrington reporting.
10: Nicholas Jacobs, a political scientist at Colby University, has been studying the Democrat Party's 2024 election collapse, and he concludes

0: Export controls mark the U.S. government's most significant steps to date to restrict access to the most advanced AI models. Anthropic released Fable widely this week. That model is a limited version of the even more advanced Mythos, to which the company has tightly limited access due to cybersecurity fears. In a statement, Anthropic said it disagrees with the government's handling of the matter, saying it received a directive from the U.S. government Friday afternoon, and it did not specify the national security concerns. Bernie Bennett, Washington.
1: Shares of SpaceX soared 19% in their Wall Street debut Friday. The shares opened at $150 and finished today slightly below $161. You'll find more on these stories at srnnews.com.
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5: Today will be humid with sunshine peeking through passing clouds, leading to an afternoon thunderstorm. The high will reach 92. Tonight, expect partly cloudy skies and humid conditions with a low of 79. Tomorrow, anticipate more humidity with a mix of clouds and sun, along with a few afternoon thunderstorms in some areas. The high temperature will be 91. I'm meteorologist Jason Caterina. That's your exclusive AccuWeather forecast on AM 930, The Answer.
6: The financial content, including all financial data, editorial content, and advertising provided on this program is intended for personal use and entertainment and does not constitute investment advice. 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It is strongly recommended you obtain professional advice before proceeding with any investment.
7: Well-known author, investment banker, consumer advocate, analyst, trader, Chris Markowski is the watchdog of Wall Street.
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10: I honestly can't remember. I don't know. Was it 3 weeks ago, 4 weeks ago here on the program when I discussed Social Security and the pitfalls and the problems for the, I don't know, the umpteenth time over the past 25 years? And I got a ton of emails and, oh, that can't happen. And I'm like, yes, it is. And like clockwork this past week, the trustees, the Social Security trustees, what a joke. How do you even call yourself? It's like you're a trustee over a Ponzi scheme because it's always been a Ponzi scheme. Well, the trustees came out and said exactly what I said was going to happen. The funds are being depleted by late 2032. Again, their projection, their earlier projection from a couple years ago was 2033. Nope, now it's late 2032. 32. Less revenue coming in because of certain tax laws. Again, you had that rule with senior citizens getting an extra deduction that reduced their taxes.

0: on benefits. You also have declining fertility rates, a myriad of different things. But first and foremost, it is a Ponzi scheme. Less money coming in, more money people needing to receive. Again, you're done. You're done. I am warned my generation, in particular Generation X, 25 years ago, and I said, listen, plan accordingly, okay? Plan on not getting Social Security at all. If you get it and I'm wrong, what does it hurt? But don't plan on getting it because the numbers don't work. I was encouraged for a very short period of time during George W. Bush's second term, where it could have been a legacy for him. It could have been his best domestic work, is reform in Social Security. But at that time, the Republican Party, being the cowards that they are, because they're cowards, they always chicken out. They're the biggest cowards out there. Oh my God. Yeah, they said, no, George. You know, this is too much political heat. The third rail. It's a third rail of politics in this country. And we're just spending way too much political capital in Iraq. And they were. There was George W. Bush's second term. Things were not going swimmingly at that point in time. And they didn't want to deal with it. They didn't want the fight, just like they didn't want the fight when it came to Obamacare. And we'll get that in a little bit. 22% reduction in benefits. The average size reduction is going to be $500. I don't know what to tell you, people. I really don't. Some of the solutions that are being offered, quite frankly, and again, a lot of them, they're really irritating to me. They really are, because I'm so sick and tired of politicians lying. They'll have hearings when it comes to Social Security, and they'll say, well, you know, Jeff Bezos is paying the same in payroll taxes as some school teacher over there. Okay, let's just say that you have to pay payroll taxes on all of your income. Well, wouldn't Jeff Bezos and those people have to get paid more when they collect Social Security based upon what they paid in? Well, no, you're going to have to means test it. Actually, a guy I have a great deal of respect for, Ken Langone, has suggested that, but I disagree wholeheartedly, because if you want to go ahead and do that, stop calling it a payroll tax. Stop calling it a payroll tax. Call it a tax. Just raise, you're going to have to raise everybody's taxes. Stop lying to people, because that's what it is. It's one big fat lie. You, and again, the genius of these politicians, to people actually think to this day that they're entitled to Social Security. You're not. That you actually have an account somewhere where your money is deposited. You don't. And I said it again here on the program, and I will get emails or phone calls with people angry with me because they hate the truth. No, but that's not true. I paid into it. I deserve to get it. Dude. Okay. Brah. Okay. It didn't work that way. There's been two Supreme Court decisions. Social Security can be canceled tomorrow, and you have zero recourse. Zero. Zero recourse. Okay? If you have money in a bank and the bank goes under and it's under the FDIC limit, guess what? You get your money back. You are entitled to zip, zero, zilch, nada. It's designed that way because it is not on our country's books. It is not technically a liability. You get it? But again, no, I got an account somewhere. I go on a Social Security website that shows all the money that I deposit, all that stuff. It means nothing, man. You're being gaslit by jerks in Washington, D.C. They sold you a lie. and you bought it. So if you're going to do that, you're going to means test it. You're going to say, hey, you know, Markowski, you make too much money. You can't get Social Security. Well, then I want you to basically be honest with the entire country. And again, explain to everybody that their taxes are going up by 15.3%. Because that's your taxes. That's FICA tax right there. Half of it is paid by your employer. I'm self-employed. I pay both. So this is something, again, people can't get their arms around. That half that your employer pays, that's your money. You do understand that that is a cost to employing you. Your employer has to pay that, has to contribute that. Meaning, guess what? It's your money. It's your pay. But if Social Security is canceled, it's gone. But it's still a cost of employing you. So basically, if they were to go ahead and do that and say, you know what, people making over X amount of dollars over a certain period of time, you cannot collect Social Security, then my effective tax rate is 52.3%. 52.3%, meaning that I don't start working for myself until July. And I'm going to be being honest and straightforward with everyone right here and now. Do you think that's okay? Are you okay with people having to work more than half the year? Half the year, more than half the year for the government. Then they get to keep what they want. Hey, I live in the state of Florida now. There's no state income taxes. If you lived in California, New York, New Jersey, Massachusetts, you'll be, you won't start keeping any of your money until the end of August. Why would I stay here? You're just stealing from me. You're just stealing. Again, 250 year anniversary. Bring me back King George for crying out loud. I'll pay the stamp tax. Are you serious? Yeah, it's funny. You know, in Europe, they pay, Europe. They pay a lot in Europe. Take a look at the growth in their economies there. What a disaster it is. A lot of the Europeans are smart enough where they move their assets into Switzerland and other places where they can go ahead and hide a lot of that stuff because they don't want to get taken, and they get free health care. I got to pay $40,000 a year for my family. You think I'm going to be rah-rah America if I'm paying that much money? Paying ungodly sum as it is. Not to mention all the embedded taxes and everything that we pay. So you think that that's a good solution? No. No one is dealing with this issue. No one is talking about this issue. This is a big deal. And listen, okay, what are they going to do? Are we going to print our way out of this again? So you're going to put more on our kids and our grandkids' credit card? And I've gotten into arguments with people. I'm entitled to it. I don't care what they have to do. I don't care what they have to do. It's my Social Security. I don't care if they got to borrow money. You do that to young people? You're going to stick it to them even more? Go get a job working as a greeter at Walmart. I'm sorry. Who the hell do you think you are? I don't care. Take it away. I suggested this years ago. I said, I want an opt-out. I said, we should have an opt-out for Social Security. So I don't want to pay it. I have, you know, I get no claim when I'm done. I want to keep that money to myself. Do you know how many people now? It's again, now that the word is getting out, everyone's going to start claiming Social Security at an earlier age. It used to be saying, well, you know, hold off a little bit longer because you're going to get a bigger check. Who would do that if it's going to get cut? So this number, this 2032 number, it's going to get worse. And what are our fearless leaders in Washington, D.C. doing besides we got war and Iran going on. Oh, yeah, we got to deal with the college football. Are they talking about this? Are they dealing with this issue? No. No. You want to become adult. A true adult in this world is you rely upon yourself. Okay? This is another one of these terrible Chris Markowski, watchdog on Wall Street, see I told you so moments. Okay? I warn people about bad things that are going to occur. You go back in my history. We warned people about the dot-com collapse. We warned people about Enron. We warned people about Dynegy and Tyco. All of these things, the bloody Great Recession, the lead up to that. We said something is rotten here. Something is not working. These real estate values cannot go up like this. It's going to collapse. All these funky mortgages, we warned people about that. One issue after another, after another, after another. I don't like it. I see this stuff and I warn people about it. You can either listen to me or not. Many of the people haven't. But if you are, again, you're a Generation Xer and you're counting on Social Security at this point in time, I'm sorry, man. And I hate to be the bearer of bad news, but you are going to have to buckle down. You're going to have to save more. It's not going to be there for you. It just isn't. And many people out there, you know, I'm going to be getting a cut in a few years. Yeah, you are. Now you know. So you can either choose to ignore it or you can choose to deal with it. But it is devastating to an economy. I've watched it happen, okay, in Europe. If you remember, they had the whole European debt crisis. Many of those countries cut their government pensions. Again, that's what people relied on there. They abused the system. People were retiring too early. But all of a sudden, it got cut. And their lifestyles changed drastically. Drastically. They didn't talk about it here. Didn't make our news here. But again, I have relationships in these places. I have clients in these places. It changed drastically. This is coming down the road. Either listen to me or not. The choice is yours. Have to take a break. 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

0: making Wall Street's liars, crooks, and cheats out behind the woodshed. 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
1: New York is everything.
2: There's another one. Another one I warned everybody about. I was actually tasked at the time. The Republican Party, I wasn't a member, called upon me to go through the fine print of Obamacare. And that's how large this god-awful law is. It is a unmitigated disaster for this country. Nobody admits it. Democrats won't admit it. They still talk it up like it's a good thing. Republicans, absolute bloody cowards when it comes to doing anything about our healthcare situation here in this country. Again, I do recall Mike Johnson a few months ago. He said he's got top men working on it right now. He's got a big plan coming. Got nothing. Got nothing. First and foremost, we shut down. How long did they shut the government down this past year? I don't even remember. But it all had to do with the extended COVID Biden Obamacare subsidies that were going out. The sky was going to fall. The world was going to end. People are going to be dying in the streets. Yeah. No, people haven't lost coverage. Guess who else hasn't lost coverage? The millions of people that are fraudulently enrolled in Obamacare. 6.2 million this year are improperly enrolled in the subsidized Obamacare plans. Do you understand how much this? My health insurance costs are astronomical, but the worst part about it is what I pay for is a joke. What I pay for is a joke. I have talked about this before on the program. I'll mention it again. I had some real difficulties with the COVID vaccine. I had already gotten COVID bloody three times before they made me get the vaccine. Then after I got the vaccine, I got COVID again. And it almost killed me. My whole entire lungs were filled with blood clots. My legs, it's been an issue that many people have been affected by the vaccine have gotten. And I have to do regular CAT scans of my lungs on a regular basis to check for some of the damage that has been done. Each and every time, this is ordered by my pulmonologist. Each and every time, even though I spend $40,000 a year, I got to argue. The point in time is it's just by design. I think that they're just going to wear me. They think they're going to wear me out, and they are. It's like I don't have time to argue. It's like it's almost like they got to hire like someone to argue on your behalf to make sure what you're getting. What was it? Was that the movie? It was Rain Man, wasn't it? Rainmaker, excuse me. The Rainmaker with Matt Damon and Mickey Rourke was in that movie. Roy Schreider was the bad guy, the insurance guy there. And remember this is before Obamacare. This is when health insurance was decent. This is when I liked my health. I loved my health insurance. Now I hate it. And it's funny. It's like, you know, life imitating art. It was like the whole design of the health insurance company was to reject every single claim. And that's almost like it is now, unless you are on Obamacare. Taxpayers, that's you and I, $25 billion in improper subsidy payments this year. $25 billion. You know how many scam artist Obamacare agents are out there that purposely, you know, misstate income, all this stuff, so people can get subsidies? Do you think anybody is going to check? One would think you have like a computer program to cross check with the IRS to make sure this stuff is on the up and up. Nope. And nothing will be done about it. And here's a little fact for all of you people out there. Oh, Trump wanted to get rid of Obamacare in his first term, and McCain shot him down. You know what? I wish Trump did get rid of it. But it wasn't McCain. If it wasn't McCain, it would have been somebody else. Why don't you take a look at the amount of money that the health insurance companies that we pay for, okay, our tax dollars go to them to pay for Obamacare. How much of that money goes to both Democrats and Republicans? Just take a good hard look. Scam both sides. Watchdog on WallStreet.com. We'll be back.
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4: With SRN News, I'm Bob Agnew in Washington. More bogus government payments going out, according to the Government Accountability Office. It says improper payments keep on climbing, estimating $186 billion in improper payments in fiscal 2025. That was up $24 billion from the year before, with total errors nearing $3 trillion since 2003. That includes overpayments, ineligible recipients, and outright fraud. The Trump administration is warning more than 500 hospitals to disclose basic cost information, saying hidden pricing drives up costs for American families. Hospitals that fail to comply could face penalties up to $2 million a year. Homeland Security Secretary Mark Wayne Mullen says the administration has located some 146,000 unaccompanied migrant children, those who were previously unaccounted for during the Biden administration. This is SR.
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11: 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We're going to investigate it. 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
10: 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And The Answer Sarasota. 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
13: Today will be humid with sunshine peeking through passing clouds with the possibility of an afternoon thunderstorm. The high will reach 92. Tonight will be partly cloudy and humid with a low of 79. Tomorrow, expect humidity with a mix of clouds and sun, along with a few scattered afternoon thunderstorms. The high will be 91. I'm meteorologist Jason Caterina. That's your exclusive AccuWeather forecast on AM 930, The Answer.
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1: Welcome back. All right. Shift gears a little bit here on the program. I did a podcast this past week, and whether it be this show or whether it be my podcast that I do on a daily basis, I kind of give you my daily schedule, how I operate. My wife thinks I'm psychotic. Maybe I am to some degree. I get up at 3 o'clock in the morning every day, and my 3 o'clock in the morning time is I get coffee. I sit down. I do my daily Bible study. I utilize the Hallow app, and there's various different things I go through, and I pray and I ask for guidance. I ask for direction. Direction in the sense is what should I cover today? What should I talk about today? I said, you know, to help me, point me in the right direction, help me to be able to communicate tell me what I should be communicating and how I should be communicating it to people as best I possibly can. It's something that, as I've gotten older, I've actually, you know, I always knew it, but as I've gotten older, it is a big responsibility. You know, anybody now can go out there and, you know, start a podcast or do a show. It's, you know, ease of entry. And sometimes the more over the top and ridiculous you act, the more attention you can get. I mean, the amount of podcasts out there that are just interviewing porn stars that get all of this attention. And I'm like, whatever. But to me, yeah, I go into it with the fear that I want to make sure that I'm doing the right thing. I spend a lot of time doing prep work and homework and making sure I got my ducks in a row and my facts right. And that's what I do very, very early, in the morning. And, after that, you know, I leave for the gym. I do a radio show, a guest appearance on an overnight program, every day, Kyle Warren's program, 4:45 a.m. Eastern time. And I do that in my car. Outside the gym, go in, work out at 5, do my workout, come back and get into it. It's a long day. It's a long day, but I don't care. I'm blessed. I'm blessed. I love what I do. And this past week, you know, whatever reason it may be in my mind, whatever the gospel was that day was pointing me in the direction of talking about kind of what's important. Wealth. What is true wealth? What is real wealth? I mentioned this earlier on in the program, concept of rich. And what does rich mean to you? What does wealth mean to you? And I go back, and actually I wrote it in terms of money at the time. This is my Markowski Investments financial independence top 20. Number 9 on that list is you have greater wealth than your neighbors, and they don't have a clue. This past week, there was all a flutter on TV and all over social media about the big show in Monaco with the Formula One race and showing all the yachts, the mega yachts that are out there, and the cars that are on the yachts, and all of those things. And I got asked, Chris, you ever want to go to Monaco? I know you got the office there in Italy. Why don't you go over there? Why don't you go to Greece? I'm like, those are not my people. That's not my crowd. First and foremost, I could explain to you how the financial kind of racket goes with all those mega yachts and how they're owned and how it's a massive tax write off and all of that stuff. But, let me tell you something, people. That stuff means nothing to me. You take a look at a boat like that, people get, oh, wow, I wish I had that. I wish I had that car. Please. Please. I wouldn't trade my life for for anything. All of that, all the money in the world. I and this happens to a lot of people. You know, you have those memories that pop up on your photo reel on a regular basis. I was able to coach my children in sports and be at their games and go here, there, and everywhere. That is real wealth. Those are the things that truly make you happy. You know, same thing. Here's a big star. Big star got married last weekend in Sicily. And I'm a big fan of hers. It's Dua Lipa, and her husband seems like a really nice guy. And, you know, she's, you know, they're always here, there, and everywhere. She's sponsoring all these products, and they came out and said that they wanted to have children right away. And I said, yes. There's no greater wealth in the entire world than your kids and having children. Nothing. People are like, criticize. Why would you do that? You could travel and do all this. What are you talking about? I've never gone on vacation without my children. One kid's out of college, two still in a college, and they're going to be finding a way over, you know, to hang out with us this summer. That's great. They're my family. I love them. That's what's most important. That's real wealth. Don't get caught up in stuff, people. I've talked about this ad nauseum here on the program. It's the memories that you have. It's the time that you spend with loved ones. That's what you use your money for. That's what you build wealth for. Then you're truly, truly wealthy. Have to take a break. WatchdogOnWallStreet.com. 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We'll be back.
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0: And he saw through the window a sight.
2: While we're on this topic, and I got a little irate this past week, as I often do when I see, when I know that people are going to be taken, bad things are going to happen. This was actually a story in the Wall Street Journal. The new college football millionaires spending $80,000 on their high school proms. And they ran it like an expose with different high school kids. These are kids haven't played a down yet in college football. They're getting NIL money. And again, that's a completely different argument. I'm not even talking about that. And they're just talking about listing the, how they're spending their money on their proms and the clothes that they're buying and the cars that they're getting. And why is the Wall Street Journal not commenting on how that this is just terrible? We've tried at Markowski Investments. We have. We try to help athletes. We have in the past, but more often than not, a lot of times, I'll be honest, their agents don't do a very good job and point them in the right direction. These are children. These are children. Oftentimes, the parents, and again, these are coming from people from backgrounds where there's not a lot of money in the family, and they're getting sold by this entourage, this dream. These are football players. Do you understand? And Ron Gronkowski, who is happened to be a very, very smart man, a smart football player. He's got that thing out there. Oh, he's kind of like a dunce. No, he's not. Okay. Ron Gronkowski is loaded, and not just from football and not from after football. It's because he saved and he invested his money. No, he says the NFL stands for not for long. The average NFL running back plays 3 years. You're a top recruit and you get a big check. How long is that going to last if you're spending your money like crazy? And we see it happen time and time again. This is a whole new world. I'm trying to figure out how to reach out to these kids and try to help them and point them in the right direction. All they need to do, tear an ACL your freshman year. Then what? The money's gone. When you could have put it away and you could have saved it and you could have done something with it. Watchdog on WallStreet.com. 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Don't go anywhere. We'll be back.

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5: 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GPS was developed for the military long before it became something every driver uses. 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The headline may be Elon Musk's net worth, but the real story is what happens when space becomes a genuinely useful infrastructure. And that begins today. 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
9: I agree. I agree with the president
3: is trying to do wholeheartedly, but we need a revamp. H-1B visas. Okay, well, who do you think has been happy for these? The U.S. Chamber of Commerce, all these big businesses, whatnot. Why wouldn't they be? In many respects, being an H-1B visa, yeah, you're in the country, but you're kind of an indentured servant in a way. You could be awesome at your job, and let's say you're working for, I don't know, XYZ Corporation, and you're doing coding for them. You can't go and work for another company in this country, even if they gave you a higher pay rate. How is that fair? How's that okay? That lowers wages. I don't like transit workers. I don't like the transient workers. I don't like migrant workers coming into this country. I think, quite frankly, it's shameful. It's like slave labor. I've watched it firsthand happen in the state of Florida and what they do and how they pay them, but then they extract all the money from them because they live in these little shanty towns in the middle of the state. How is that okay? It's not. It's wrong. I have no problem with legal immigration, doing it the right way. We're not doing it the right way. The loopholes are there. The companies that are taking advantage of it, H-1B visas. If a company needs to hire someone, if they, okay, I can't find the workers here. And I'm going to be honest, people, okay? There are jobs in this, the whole thing, jobs Americans won't do. Come on, okay? Our welfare system in this country is ridiculous. People think, oh, yeah, it's so much better over in Europe. Are you out of your mind? Are you crazy? If you know how to game our system here in this country with all the handouts and giveaways and stuff you can get, holy crap. You got to do away with that. You got to do away with that before you're going to force people to actually go work in farming. Those are jobs that Americans want to do. But there's also skilled jobs that Americans don't know how to do. We put that chips plant up, Taiwan Semiconductor in Arizona. We don't have anybody can do that work. So, yeah, they got to import the workers there. There was that story in Atlanta. They couldn't find people to work at the auto plant in Atlanta. Remember they had to bring it was a Hyundai plant. They had to bring Hyundai or Kia. I can't remember exactly. The Korean workers that came in, and then there was a raid there. We have a disconnect here in this country, which leads me into my next thing, which is a good story. Our entire educational system in this country has been a disaster for a long period of time. Mike Rowe wrote, Mike Rowe from Dirty Jobs and Deadliest Catch put out a piece this past week talking about what he's doing right now and trying to put together, try to create more construction and manufacturing jobs. And he basically lays out, it's manufacturing and the digital economy go hand in hand. Skilled labor is not outdated. We defunded shop classes here in this country. Always, you got to go to college, got to get a 4-year degree. Have to do that. Then what? Then what happened to all the blue collar workers, all the tradesmen out there that you can't find? They're not separate. They're interdependent. He writes, he said, for 250 years, America has claimed the lion's share of the world's greatest inventions. But it was generations of American workers who strung the telegraph wire, laid the railroad tracks. My grandfather from Italy, when he came over, they sent him back to fight World War I. Then he came back. That's what he did. He laid the railroad down. My other grandfather from Poland, he came here, very smart. Didn't graduate from high school, though. Taught himself to be a draftsman, worked for General Electric design and stuff. They built interstate highways, buried the fiber. Okay, all of this work is needed here in this country. And what I've wanted to see for some time, okay, is that actually Silicon Valley is going to start chipping in. Meta, The Associated Builders and Contractors and the National Urban League are announcing the launch of America's Workforce Academy, the largest private sector commitment to the skilled trades in American history, beginning with a $115 million commitment in the first year, committing hundreds of millions over time. And guess what? Free school. Free school. You don't have to pay. Bring back apprenticeships. Bring this back. Problem solved. God bless everyone. Have a wonderful, wonderful week. Again, I want to remind everybody, become a part of our family at the Watchdog on Wall Street show, at Markowski Investments, watchdogonwallstreet.com. That's watchdogonwallstreet.com. We'll see you.
9: 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This nation wasn't handed to us on a silver platter. It was earned through relentless hard work, painful sacrifice, and deep-rooted faith in God and each other. As our 250th birthday draws near, that pride swells in every American heart like never before. 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
10: With SRN News, I'm Bob Agnew in Washington. Republicans on Capitol Hill say they're fighting for election integrity. Tennessee Republican Senator Marsha Blackburn says she's proposing a new bill similar to the Save America Act that would incentivize states to compare their voter rolls to Homeland Security data with the goal of eliminating those in the country illegally.
11: Checking 26 states check those voter rolls against that system, and they remove people that are not allowed to vote. We want every state to do that.
10: Senator Blackburn interviewed this week by the Salem Radio Network. Police are investigating that shooting yesterday that left one person dead and 10 seriously injured in Midland, Texas. Mayor Lori Blong.
12: I would really ask Midlanders to pray for the families of those who've been impacted, for the victims themselves, for the family of the one who is a confirmed deceased.
10: New details about those deadly Southern California wildfires fueling new debate, with conservatives arguing the narrative around that disaster is flawed.
13: Conservative commentators say the fires that killed more than a dozen people and destroyed thousands of homes in Malibu and Pacific Palisades were not simply a natural disaster tied to so-called climate change. Instead, they point to a federal case in Los Angeles involving a suspect.
10: That is Ron Taylor reporting. Stocks rose after oil prices eased and SpaceX soared.
14: Stocks rose on Wall Street as crude oil prices fell again. SpaceX soared on its first day of trading. The S&P 500 rose 0.5% Friday. The Dow added 353 points. That's about 0.7%. The NASDAQ Composite gained 0.3%. Stocks got some help from a 3.4% drop in the price of Brent crude. SpaceX jumped 19.2%. That marked the biggest IPO on record and made Elon Musk the world's first trillionaire.
10: That is Seth Sutel reporting, and this is SRN News. Delta Airlines continues to take a woke approach, as Michael Harrington explains.
15: Polls indicate that the LGBT agenda is not so popular anymore, and most corporations are heeding the signals, reducing their support for the most radical parts of the gay offensive. But not Delta. On X, the account Libs of TikTok has published job postings from the airline. They refer to birthing parents and non-birthing parents instead of mothers and fathers. Meanwhile, many corporations have eliminated or muted their Gay Pride Month celebrations. Michael Harrington reported.
10: One Major League Baseball team is going all in on the LGBT agenda. The Los Angeles Dodgers have unveiled a permanent display honoring former players Glenn Burke and Billy Bean, who were the first two major league players to say they were homosexuals. A ceremony was held on the team's 13th annual Pride Night this month, just hours before the Dodgers hosted the Los Angeles Angels. This is SRN News. A push for more transparency when it comes to health care pricing. Here's correspondent Bill Alexander.
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6: Today, expect humidity with intervals of sunshine peeking through drifting clouds, leading to an afternoon thunderstorm with a high of 92. Tonight will be partly cloudy and humid with a low of 79. Tomorrow will bring more humidity with a mix of clouds and sun, possibly leading to scattered afternoon thunderstorms with a high of 91. I'm meteorologist Jason Caterina. That's your exclusive AccuWeather forecast on AM 930, The Answer.
7: 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It is strongly recommended you obtain professional advice before proceeding with any investment.
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9: 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The Hayes Advisory Group is an independent retirement and estate planning firm specializing in wealth management and asset protection, tax efficiency, income planning, and the transfer of wealth and distribution. For over 30 years, Brian and his team of specialists manage personal retirement plans for those approaching and in retirement to achieve their specific goals, objectives, and desires.
8: There is no denying that retirement planning is a sophisticated and complicated process. Getting to and surviving retirement can be like navigating your way through a minefield.
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8: Well, hello, everyone. Thank you for joining us, and welcome to another edition of the Retirement Money Matters Show. I'm your host, T. Brian Hayes, and I appreciate you spending some of your time with us. Last week, we did a show on many common threats to a retirement plan. We covered many threats to a retirement plan last week, but we saved one for more today. Since this threat is so big, we need to use the entire show to cover this one, which is inflation. Inflation is one of the biggest threats to a retirement plan. And since this is such a big threat and causing many people to panic, especially the last few years, we're going to cover this threat in great detail today. So I'm glad you're with us today. For those of you who don't know, my name is T. Brian Hayes, and I am founder and president of Hayes Advisory Group. Hayes Advisory Group is a professional, independent retirement and estate planning firm that assists pre-retirees and retirees in all areas of retirement and estate planning, including the areas of wealth management and preservation, asset protection, tax reduction, income planning, healthcare planning, and wealth transfer and distribution.
10: We are fiduciaries with a fiduciary duty. 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
8: So again, welcome to the show today. Certainly look forward to spending the next several minutes with you and sharing some solid financial information that's hopefully going to help you and make a difference in your own planning. Well, believe it or not, one of the biggest threats to your retirement plan is inflation. And even

0: Though inflation has moderated somewhat in the last few months, it does continue to rear its ugly head. So what can you do to protect your retirement plan from inflation? Well, again, that's what we're going to be sharing with you today. You know, inflation is often described as the invisible key element that needs to be included in a successful retirement plan, but that is often overlooked or not even considered. The cost to live generally increases each and every year. There are also times when inflation really spikes, such as what has happened the last few years. Inflation is continuing to surge in many areas. Now, a few years ago, conventional thinking was, at the time, that higher consumer prices were only temporary, and inflation would moderate once government stimulus program ended and consumers got beyond their post-pandemic spending spree. But that's not been the case. All of us are paying more at the gas pump, the grocery store, the lumberyard, at restaurants, the flower shop, and for insurance, etc. Goods and services are going up across the board, and that means you have to live with less or spend more money to maintain your lifestyle. Now, unfortunately, cost of living increases are not built into most sources of retirement income. You know, most pension income plans do not have a cost of living adjustment built into that income. This means if your pension payment is, say, $2,000 per month, it will never increase to account for the cost of living increases, and that's a bad thing. Now, Social Security does have a COLA built into it, but historically, it is a very low increase or none at all. In fact, here are the COLAs for Social Security over the last several years. In 2015, it was zero. In 2016, it was only 0.3%. In 2017, it was 2%. In 2018, 2.8%. In 2019, 1.6%. In 2020, it was only a 1.3% increase. In 2021, it was up a better amount, but that increase was erased by increasing Medicare premiums for most people. And the last few years were decent, but again, offset somewhat by higher Medicare premiums and, of course, inflation. This means it is vitally important to have your retirement account set up properly for growth and protection and to account for inflation and provide additional income to your plan each year. So how do you do that? Well, protecting a retirement plan from inflation and rising prices during a retirement lifetime is harder than it looks, but there are solutions. So what are the proper tools to use and what are the proper moves to make? Well, again, that's what we're going to be discussing today. So let's get into it. Now, before we get into that, let's get into the different areas of inflation and how it's measured. There are several different measurements of inflation. There is the Consumer Price Index, or CPI. There is the Producer Price Index, or PPI, and then there is the Personal Consumption Expenditure, or PCE. Let's compare and explain these measures of inflation. As the most commonly quoted inflation metric, the Consumer Price Index, or CPI, tracks costs to consumers in urban settings. These costs are based on goods and services weighted by how consumers respond to consumer expender surveys. A less common metric of inflation, the Producer Price Index, or PPI, is helpful in understanding how cost to producers change and in what categories. PPI is sometimes thought of as a leading indicator of inflation, as costs often get passed down to consumers later on in the forms of CPI and PCE. And finally, the PCE, or Personal Consumption Expenditure, tracks costs to consumers in rural and urban areas. This index is based on and weighted by data provided from businesses on what they actually sold to consumers and is favored by the Federal Reserve when considering monetary policy. Okay, so now let's get into some tools people can use to help battle inflation and protect their retirement accounts. Let's start with a tool that many people feel is a good idea to own in the battle against inflation, and that tool is gold and other precious metals. As you can tell now, gold commercials are really all over the place, and the message here is simple: just buy gold. Now, historically, gold has performed well when inflation is high, holding on to its value even in countries where inflation soared into double digits. But this is not always the case. In fact, in 2021, gold was down with inflation being up. However, gold has done well the last few years and is close to all-time highs right now, so it is a decent hedge. However, gold is not the only thing you should own to protect yourself from inflation. The trouble with gold is that in normal times, it tends to do significantly less well than stocks and doesn't provide an income. Because gold's value is underpinned by the notion that other people believe it to be valuable, it is also vulnerable to anything that threatens that status. So gold is one option, but there are other ones as well. So you don't want to just go with gold or other precious metals. Now, what about digital currencies such as Bitcoin now competing against gold? Well, I think thousands of years of history give gold solid support, but the world is changing. Now there are some new potential players in the market competing in the space to battle inflation. And digital currencies are all over the news as well. And it is possible that the rush to Bitcoin and other digital coins could disrupt gold growth. Now, I don't suggest diving into this space right now, especially with a lot of money. I think it's too volatile and hasn't been proven yet. It'll take some time to shake this out. You know, just watching the prices of these digital coins, you know, you can see they go up and down by 10, 20, or 30% in just a day. So due to the volatility, you don't want to put a bunch of money into something like this, especially in your pre-retirement retirement years. No one knows for sure exactly what is going to happen in this space. Now, the government is talking about coming up with their own digital coin, which will affect everything. And there are also new coins coming out all the time. So it's going to be very interesting to see how all this shakes out. I do believe the digital coin will have a spot or be in existence for a while, but there are just too many questions out there right now, such as which coin or how this one will work. So there's nothing wrong with playing and taking a little bit of risk with a small amount of your money in this space if you believe in it, but you just have to be very careful. All right, the next tool that historically has been a good tool to use to battle inflation is commodities. Inflation means rising prices, and commodity prices usually rise the most because it takes a long time to build new capacity to satisfy demand. But commodities are up and down as well. The trouble with commodities is that unless you have an oil tanker or a gigantic warehouse, they have to be bought through futures contracts whose long-term returns depend more on the difference between various future prices than the underlying commodity. The danger in what traders called contango, and this is where prices are higher further ahead as the future contracts mature. Contango means a long-term investor is constantly buying high and then later selling low, making a negative roll return. Put another way, if the market correctly anticipates inflation, there's no extra money to be made betting on that inflation. But again, certain commodities are another popular and well-used tool to help battle inflation in many circumstances. All right, the next tool that historically has been a good tool to use to battle inflation is Treasury-inflected protected securities and I-bonds. So what are these? Well, TIPS, which is short for Treasury Inflation Protected Securities, are often viewed as the single best source of inflation protection because their coupons and repayment at maturity are directly tied to consumer prices. I-bonds are safe investments also, which can protect your money from inflation and are issued by the U.S. Treasury. Interest rates on I-bonds are adjusted regularly to keep pace with rising prices. In addition, Series I-bonds are exempt from state and local income taxes, which makes them an even better low-risk investment for investors who live in high-tax cities and states. You are listening to the Retirement Money Matters Show. We certainly appreciate you being with us today. We can be reached at 888-505-5631. 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Again, that's H-A-Y-E-S advisorygroup.com. We are up against a quick break, but please stay tuned because when we come back, we're going to continue to share with you some different tools and options to help battle inflation in your retirement plan. So stick around. We'll be right back.
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0: Welcome back to the Retirement Money Matters Show. Today we're talking about what is sometimes referred to as the invisible or silent retirement plan killer, which is inflation. With inflation currently being talked about all over the place due to the excessive spending and printing of money, today we're providing you with some tools and strategies to help protect your retirement plan from inflation. So let's continue. Now, the next thing that needs to be done to battle inflation is to keep a portion of your retirement funds in a position for growth in order to outpace inflation. Now, this is very important to do in order to keep up with and outpace inflation so you can continue to increase your income and build your nest egg throughout your retirement years. But as we have said on the show many times in the past, in order to do this effectively in your retirement years, you must have the proper investment strategy. Again, as we said earlier, with most sources of income, such as pensions and Social Security, not having any or very little cost of living adjustments built into them, most people must rely on their nest egg to provide them with additional income. Then their nest egg must be able to provide more of an additional income each year to help outpace inflation. So you must have some of your money in a position for a growth in the markets to be able to do this. Now, the only way you can get enough growth on your money to outpace inflation is to put that money in some type of equity position to generate necessary growth. And in order to do this effectively, the key is to have the proper investment strategy in place for the money you put into an equity position. Now, in your pre-retirement retirement years, you cannot use the traditional asset allocation approach or the buy and hold approach that many people use during their working years. During your working years, especially in your younger years, you can afford to do some of the buy and hold type of investing because you have a long time horizon in front of you. And during that time period, as the markets go through their ups and downs and potentially go through a couple of major bear markets, you're not using that money and you're buying into those prices at lower levels, especially if you're contributing on a regular basis through a 401k or 403b or something similar. So you have time to ride it out, plus you're buying into the markets at lower prices at times, which can benefit you later down the line. However, once you get into your pre-retirement retirement years, you don't have enough time to be able to make up for all those deep corrections that can and will occur. In addition, when you're pulling money out, you cannot take any big hits because when you start pulling money out of accounts that are taking big hits, you will never recover. This is why at this stage of the game, you should use investment strategies that do not just buy and hold and ride the waves of the market. You need to consider market strategies that make adjustments based on changing market environments. You know, strategies that pay attention to many market indicators, such as volatility, momentum, risk indicators, etc. And when these indicators change, then the holdings of the models change to help grow and protect the account the best way possible during that specific market environment. We call these types of strategies adaptive portfolio management strategies. These strategies and models are models that actually keep an eye on market conditions each and every day. They pay attention to a lot of the risk indicators and a lot of the different sources of investing, such as all the various equity positions, bonds, precious metals, fixed incomes, and cash, and then make adjustments to those holdings based on changing market environments. When market conditions change and risks pick up, then the models will change the holdings to potentially protect your accounts from taking large downturns. In addition, in some circumstances, they can move your holdings to areas that will do well in high risk environments. This is not a get-rich-quick scheme or a miracle cure to investing. It is just a different strategy that can potentially help limit losses when markets become riskier. Sometimes buy and hold will outperform adaptive portfolio management. But in your pre-retirement retirement years, when you do not have a long time horizon in front of you, and especially if you're using your money for income, you got to use strategies that attempt to navigate risky environments, and that's something is very important to consider. Now, a very good example of this occurred both in 2020 and in 2022. In early 2020, the market started off very good. Then towards mid-February, the coronavirus pandemic started receiving a lot of press and affecting a lot of people, and the market started becoming very risky. If you remember, the markets lost about 20 to 30% of their value over a month of February, March. So they lost it pretty quickly. While going through that, if you did the typical buy and hold approach, which most people did, fortunately, the markets recovered and did pretty well that year. Actually, did amazingly well after what had occurred. However, if you were using the adaptive portfolio management strategy, some of those actually saw the risk indicators coming through, and those risk indicators picked up that volatility and momentum that were changing, and so some of those adaptive portfolio management went to cash right away and did not take the big hit. Then, when the indicators returned back closer to normal, then the money went back into the markets. In 2022, a very similar thing happened. Overall market risk increased substantially at the beginning of the year. Again, some of these adaptive strategies made adjustments to reduce risk and go to cash or some very defensive positions. Again, these adjustments will not always outperform buy and hold or traditional asset management, but during your pre-retirement retirement years, especially if you're relying on your portfolio for income, you may be more comfortable not riding the waves of the market and being in investment models that can track risk indicators, momentum indicators, and many other different type of indicators every day to potentially make adjustments and adapt to changing market environments. You know, much like the weather in Indiana, the markets can be very volatile. As a Hoosier living in Indiana, you really have to pay attention to the weather every day to see what's happening and what you need to be wearing in order to stay comfortable and protect yourself. You must do this in order to survive. It can be the same way in investing when it comes to your pre-retirement retirement years. Market conditions change all the time, and it can become very risky very quickly. So in order to grow and protect your nest egg, no matter what is happening in the markets, you may want to start using tools and strategies that will help keep an eye on things for you and make those proper adjustments. This is vitally important when you're relying on income from your nest egg. Now, you know, if you look back at 2008, when the markets fell apart and lost 50% very quickly, it took 7 years to make up that lost ground. In your pre-retirement retirement years, you generally don't have that kind of time, especially when you're taking money out of your retirement accounts in that situation, because you will simply never recover. So if you want additional information about this, very, very important, feel free to reach out to us. Again, 888-505-5631. Again, that's 888-505-5631. Or visit our website at HayesAdvisoryGroup.com, H-A-Y-E-S, advisorygroup.com. Now, in addition to having the right mix of investments and the right investment strategies, you also want to have part of your retirement assets invested in high-quality companies that pay competitive dividends. Dividends in many equity holdings are pretty effective right now, paying 4, 5, 6% or so. So if you can get into some solid companies that have been around forever and that are not very volatile, but yet pay a good quality dividend, this is another good way to help generate some income and growth on your money, which will help you outpace inflation. Again, another way to do this with the proper investment strategy in place is to have a portion of the money in a position that will receive a good high quality dividend from very good quality companies that are very good, say, very good in a safe position. All right. Now, the last tool we're going to discuss that can potentially be an effective way to provide an increasing income in retirement is utilizing certain types of fixed index income annuities. Now, most people have heard of annuities before. You know, some people love annuities and some people hate them. I will say that annuities are just one tool in the shed that are right for some people and not right for others. The people who love annuities generally love them for the wrong reasons, and the people who hate annuities generally hate them for the wrong reasons. Most people just don't really fully understand the annuity tool and where it should and should not be used. We do have clients that own annuities at our recommendation. We also have clients that do not own annuities at our recommendation. It has to be the right fit and the right circumstances to be able to use effectively to benefit the client. Now, one type of annuity that many people don't know about is what's called an income annuity. These are types of annuities out there today that are designed to pay you an income for your entire lifetime and over your spouse's lifetime as well, if you so choose that option. It's kind of like putting some of your money in a position that is similar to a pension, and that is in a position where you cannot outlive your money. So let's just say you put in $100,000 into an income indexed annuity, and you start turning that income on. Let's just say that the income payment is going to be, say, $6,000 per year. So you're guaranteed $6,000 per year for as long as you live, even if your $100,000 runs out. Now, you're still taking and using your own money. However, the benefit is if that money runs out and that $100,000 goes to zero because you live a long time and drew all the money out, your $6,000 payment per year continues to come to you forever. And if you set it up on a joint payout plan, then the money continues to come to you for both you and your spouse's lifetime. However, if you don't live a long time and you pass away early not having used all of your money, then the rest of the money will go to your beneficiaries. So this can be a good type of vehicle for people who want and need a guaranteed income in their retirement years. So let's say that you're retiring and you aren't going to have a pension, and the only income you're going to have is Social Security, and maybe you're not very confident that Social Security is going to be around forever. In this case, you may want to put a portion of your retirement savings in a situation where you don't have to rely on the markets to perform each and every year to provide you an income. And so you may want some guarantees built into your plan. So if that's your situation, you can buy what's called an income annuity that will do that for you. And some of these annuities can produce an increasing income stream in retirement to battle and keep up with inflation. Now, there may be a cost to do this. You may be paying a fee to an insurance company to have that guarantee. So this is one thing you must be very careful with when you're looking at these options. So you need to figure out if that fee is worth it or not. Again, we have clients that have done this at our recommendation because the fee was well worth it for the guarantee that the client wanted and needed. And we have other clients that we would not allow this to happen for them because the fee is not worth it for their specific situation. So you just need to make sure you find, if you're looking at these options, you make sure it is the best fit for you in order to do it. And you also find the best income annuity for your specific situation. So it could be a valuable play for some people, but not for others. So it's just something that's another option out there to help build some guarantees into a retirement plan. So as I said, some of these income annuities have an inflation index built into them. So your payment can go up each year based on how the annuity performs without having any risk tied to it. So this could potentially be a very good source to add as another tool to not only battle inflation, but also build in some guaranteed income for your retirement plan. However, it's always important that you work with a specialist to make sure this is the right tool for you to use and to make sure you're getting into the best annuities for your specific situation. Unfortunately, there are a lot of bad annuities out there, and you don't want to get into one of those or get stuck into one of those. You want to make sure you're working with a retirement specialist with a fiduciary duty to make sure anything recommended to you is in your best interest and the best thing for you. Now, another thing to consider here is if you do already own one of these, you also want to make sure it is the best one for you. So again, if you do have currently an income annuity, you want to make sure you reach out to a retirement specialist with a fiduciary duty to have it reviewed to make sure it is the best one for you. You don't want to be paying a fee for something that is not going to work out for you or paying too much in a fee. So again, if you have one of those and you want it reviewed, we'll give you an honest analysis for it. That number again is 888-505-5631, or reach out to us via the website at HayesAdvisoryGroup.com, H-A-Y-E-S, advisorygroup.com. We do these analysis all the time. Basically, we have software that will put together all the details of the annuity and show you specifically how long you will have to live in order to collect and benefit from the plan. It can also show you how long you have to live in order to make up for the fees that you're paying. Many times we run an analysis for someone, it will say that they have to live to age 105 before they're going to receive any benefit out of paying these fees. And obviously, in those cases, most people don't want to keep that annuity because they're paying for something they're never going to get any benefit from. Other times, it turns out they're already in a position where they're very close to benefiting even after having to pay the fees. In those cases, it makes sense to keep that annuity and use them effectively. So again, if you already have one of these income annuities in your retirement plan and you're unsure whether it's the right thing for you or you have the best one, feel free to reach out to us again, 888-505-5631, and we'll give you an independent, unbiased analysis to see if it is a good or a bad fit for you and exactly what is the best thing for you. So again, feel free to reach out to us if you want our help with that. Well, we're out of time for today. I really want to appreciate and thank you for joining us. Hopefully you gained some good information regarding inflation and the tools that are available to help you fight it. If you have any follow-up questions for us about the tools and how to use them effectively, feel free to reach out to us again at 888-505-5631. 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Look forward to coming back with another show for you soon. Until then, take care and we'll talk again. Thank you for joining us today, and please stay tuned for last week's show in case you missed it.
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0: Well, hello, everyone. Thank you for joining us and welcome to another edition of the Retirement Money Matters Show. I'm your host, T. Brian Hayes, and I appreciate you spending some of your time with us today. Got a very good show for you today. I'm glad you're with us. For those of you who don't know, my name is T. Brian Hayes, and I am founder and president of Hayes Advisory Group. Hays Advisor Group is a professional independent firm that assists pre-retirees and retirees in all areas of retirement and estate planning, including the areas of wealth management and preservation, asset protection, tax reduction, income planning, and wealth transfer and distribution.
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0: So again, welcome to the show. I look forward to spending the next several minutes with you, sharing with you some solid financial information that hopefully is going to help you and make a difference in your planning. Now, you know what? Most people know that in order to have a successful retirement plan in today's world, you have to save enough money and you have to save it properly. However, there are times when even the best laid plans can run into trouble if you're not careful. So today we're going to be sharing with you several key life events and issues and in the hope that you can plan accordingly to avoid a severe and negative impact on your retirement plan, as well as the possibility of destroying your retirement budget. There are many common threats to a retirement plan that we're going to share with you today. We're going to be talking about several things today that can potentially come up during retirement years, which could be a major threat or even possibly destroy a retirement budget and retirement plan. Now, everyone saves money for retirement, and then they try to save enough to get to the point where they can retire. At some point, they feel they have things worked out and have enough saved for a successful retirement. But again, many times there are several things that could come up that are just not planned for or not planned for properly or accordingly. These things could put a dent in a nest egg or a budget and could cause some major problems. Again, these are things some people have probably heard about and some things that many people have not heard about or have not considered inside the retirement plan. These major threats all have a pretty good chance of happening. So you just want to make sure you think about them and have a spot for them in your retirement plan should they arise. Then you will have planned appropriately, and hopefully they will not destroy or hurt a retirement plan if they do come up. So let's get started here. The first thing that could destroy a retirement budget and a nest egg is overlooking how long you may be in retirement. Now, the simple fact is people are living longer today. You know, longevity is increasing. Many people don't realize the retirement plan may have to last for 30 years or more. It's common for people these days to live a long time and to view their retirement as the last chapter, but they just do not plan on it lasting that long. There are a lot of people who will be in retirement for 30 to 40 years or more, so their nest egg needs to be large enough to carry them through that entire length of time. Inflation should be built into retirement plan to provide people with an increasing income as they go forward, because the cost of things will rise, continue to rise as people get older, and you must have a plan for these rising costs. Now, another thing to be concerned about is many times when people purchase that last car or that last refrigerator or put on that last roof on the house right before retirement, they believe they have met all their major expenses. However, if people live long enough, there is a chance they're going to have to repurchase those things. So just make sure to plan accordingly so when you do retire, your nest egg is set up and in position to last as long as you live. There's nothing worse than running out of money in retirement, so you just need to make sure that your retirement nest egg is planned out and built for longevity and inflation. We all need a plan to live at least to age 95 or 100. Now, the next thing that could destroy a retirement budget and nest egg is getting into that nest egg too early or spending too much money early on in the retirement years. Now, once you officially retire, or at least partially retire, you know, it is tempting to start living it up like you always dreamed about. I mean, you have all this money saved and hopefully a very nice amount of money put back. However, if you spend too much too early, it can have a severe dramatic impact on your future retirement budget. There is a direct correlation between the amount of money you have put back and the amount of interest or income that amount of money can spin off. Now, the next thing that could destroy a retirement budget and nest egg is underestimating how much will be needed for medical expenses and health care in retirement. You know, everyone realizes medical expenses are likely to increase as we age, but people don't always understand how much they're likely to need. Fidelity did a recent survey and it states, quote, a couple at age 65 will need at least $250,000 or more set aside for additional medical expenses during retirement, end quote. Now, this is not money you plan on spending for Medicare premiums, insurance supplements, and all things like that. These are expenses that will probably increase during your lifetime, and you'll have to spend money on in addition to day-to-day things. So when you put pencil to paper and start figuring out, it is realistically going to be that much and possibly more, so you need to plan for this. Now, the reason it is so much money is that all medical expenses are not covered by health insurance and Medicare. There are gaps in Medicare coverage, So some things are just not covered or even considered during the retirement years. For example, dental care is a commonly overlooked expense and can be very expensive. People sometimes spend thousands of dollars on unexpected dental treatment. You also need to consider long-term care. Long-term care is not covered by Medicare and is only covered by Medicaid once you're dead broke. So it is a health expense that needs to be considered and planned for because it can put a big dent in your retirement plan or ruin it altogether very quickly. So always check exactly what your medical insurance will include and cover in retirement to ensure you have enough money to cover all your medical needs and fill in those gaps. Again, you're probably going to be on the hook for medical expenses in retirement that are not covered by Medicare and your supplements. So you got to be prepared for that. And again, you need to save a good amount of money to help pay for that. And one very good type of account that you can use, or some people can use, is an HSA account, a health savings account. If you have access to an HSA, probably makes very good sense for you to max that out as much as you can, as long as you can, because you get a tax deduction for that contribution. Money grows tax deferred, and you can pull it out tax free to pay for all these medical expenses. So it's one of the best things out there. If you do have access to an HSA or health savings account, make sure you use it or fund it and use it as long as you possibly can. All right. Another potential threat to retirees' budget and nest egg that seems to happen a lot, and that's helping out family members too much. Now, you know, when you retire, it is supposed to be just you and your spouse. But unfortunately, sometimes it becomes more than this. Sometimes kids or other family members go through their own crisis, and the next thing you know, along with their own children, they're back at home living with you. Now, this can have a tremendous dramatic effect on your retirement plan if you're not careful. Of course, we all want to help our family, and some people may feel this is a risk they're willing to take, especially if they're wanting to help their children start a business or something. However, you just have to be very careful with this. Now, speaking of helping out children to start up a business, sometimes retirees want to start their own business, and this can be very risky. Many people have always dreamed of owning their own business or wanted to start something to make some money doing what they've always wanted to do when they retire. Unfortunately, many times these ventures result in heavy upfront costs or end up costing them more than they make. So please be very careful about this idea and about subjecting your retirement budget to a startup business or hobby. So several things that we have covered so far, several risks or factors that you have to consider in retirement and hopefully plan for before you actually retire. So it's very important to make sure that you are aware of those things and you plan accordingly. Now, the next thing here is setting aside some money for unforeseen circumstances, such as possibly a divorce and or a remarriage. You know, it is unfortunate, but it does happen sometimes at that stage in life where basically divorce can happen. You know, at least have to have a consider planning for that because that can be very expensive. But more than a divorce for a retiree couple, it's possibly a divorce for kids and going through the family. So again, helping out kids when they get into trouble or they go through a situation, you just want to make sure your retirement budget is put together some money for unforeseen circumstances or emergencies relating to family issues. I certainly understand that no one wants to or is going to turn down helping out their children in type of situations. But again, you just want to make sure your nest egg is large enough to last a very long time and that you have some money set aside in your retirement plan for unforeseen circumstances. Now, another potential unforeseen circumstances that a lot of people just don't think about that does happen a lot is the possibility of having to care for elderly parents. So this is the same type of thing, you know, spending money to help out other people. And this goes along with what we've talked about earlier. Around 40 million Americans cared for an older relative in 2020. By doing this, it can force people into retirement earlier than they planned because suddenly they are forced to take care of an elderly parent. And generally, they don't have time to do that and work as well. So again, it may force them into early retirement and have a big time effect on their own nest egg over time. The expense of taking care of an elderly parent, as well as the time it takes, is something that must be addressed. So again, if you're getting close to retirement and your parents are still alive, you want to look at this and find out what type of plans they have in place for their own insurance needs and their own care needs. You know, do they have any long-term care protection that will pay their way if they need assistance? Or is this going to be on you and your spouse to take care of them? You have to look at that and say, hey, do we have enough money to do that? So again, you need to have a plan in place for unforeseen circumstances, especially when it comes to family situations and the possible potential of having to take care of elderly parents. So again, this all goes back to that healthcare expense of that amount of money you have to save and put back for healthcare, because maybe it's not only healthcare for your own situation, your own health, but a spouse's health, but potentially your own parents' health. And again, because a lot of times people, especially older generation, they didn't save a whole lot for medical expenses. And again, when those things come up, you definitely want to try to help them out. But again, that could have a severe effect on your own retirement plan. You are listening to the Retirement Money Matters Show. 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We will be right back.
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0: Welcome back to the Retirement Money Matters Show. Today, we are discussing several potential retirement risks that many people don't think or know about that could potentially destroy a retirement nest egg or a retirement budget. So you need to be extremely careful of these risks and make sure you consider and factor them into your planning. Okay, the next one of the biggest factors that could cause some problems in retirement or hurt a retirement budget is not properly adjusting your investment philosophy. You need to adjust your investment philosophy as you get close to retirement or when you're in your pre-retirement or retirement years for one primary reason, and that reason is called the merciless math of loss. What is this? Well, it simply means market losses count more than market gains. However much the market gain goes up, if it goes down by the same amount, the loss counts more than the gain. The simple reason for this is it takes more money to make up losses. So, for example, if you lose 10% in the market, then you're going to have to make more than 10% to get that 10% back, because you're now starting from a lower figure. If you just make 10% back, you won't make the full amount back. So if you have $100,000 invested in the market and it loses 50%, your balance is down to $50,000. If it makes 50% back the next year, then your $50,000 is now only worth $75,000. So in this case, you would have to make 100% to get back to even. If you lose 50%, you have to make 100% just to get back to even. Again, you need to consider this and understand why it's so important that you adjust your investment philosophy in your pre-retirement and retirement years to avoid taking those big hits. The larger the hits, the harder it is and the longer it takes to get the money back. You know, if you go back and look at 2008, most people took a big hit in 2008 and it took 7 or 8 years just to get that money back. That is 7 or 8 years they spent not making any money and not building on their nest egg. They just spent that time trying to recover to get their losses back. And look at 2022, when the S&P 500 lost 20% and the NASDAQ lost 30%, many people today are still trying just to recoup those losses. In retirement, especially when you're taking money out of your retirement plan, that can be a total destruction. So you need to make adjustments in your investment philosophy to help you control the volatility and the severe up and downs in the market. You need to make sure you adjust your retirement plan for more growth with protection than just growth in order to help protect against large drawdowns like 2022. So you need to go for more what's called an adaptive approach instead of a buy and hold approach. An adaptive approach will make adjustments based on market conditions in order to possibly help prevent those large hits, possibly even putting you in a position to take advantage of the market when it goes down. So it's important to make sure when you have your money in your retirement plan in your pre-retirement years, you want to make sure it's in a position where it's being watched daily and adjustments are made based on changing market conditions instead of just riding through the waves of the market. Now, a lot of times, many people don't know about this strategy because they're still out there just using the same old buy and hold investment approach or target date fund approach, because that's what most financial advisors recommend and most money managers employ. Again, even though this strategy can be effective, especially in your younger years, it can also cause some major problems, especially as volatility picks up. So you just want to make sure your nest egg and your retirement money have the correct investment strategy these days to handle markets, to help handle the markets no matter what happens, and never put you in a position of taking any big hit. So for most people, that means adjustments need to be made because, again, when you're working and growing your nest egg, you're more of a growth position, you know, and you have time to take the hits and buy in at lower prices, which can pay off. But when you get in your retirement years, you don't necessarily have that time anymore, especially when you start using your money for income. You definitely don't want to take those big hits because that can really cause havoc to your retirement nest egg. Okay, the next potential threat to outliving your money in retirement is not continuing to plan or adjust your retirement planning in retirement. Now, what do we mean by this? Well, what I mean by this is there are so many retirement rule, law, guideline, procedure changes each and every year. You know, over the last 5 to 7 years, we've had some of the biggest retirement planning rule and law changes ever through the Secure Act 2.0, the Tax Cuts and Jobs Act. So many of these acts have changed so many rules, and many times people don't know about these rules and they don't adjust their retirement plan, and that can really hurt you. So one thing you have to make sure you do when you retire, your retirement plan isn't done. You still have to adjust and adapt that retirement plan to get you through all your retirement years. So you just got to make sure that you have the help of a retirement professional that can keep you up to date and informed of all the rule and law changes each year, and will sit down and meet with you on a regular basis to make the proper changes in your retirement plan to make sure it's always set up and maintained properly and maximized to the fullest. Because again, there are rule, law, tax law changes each and every year, and your retirement plan has to be adjusted and adapted based on those changes. If you don't make these changes, your retirement plan can quickly become out of date and inaccurate and set up for failure. And you don't want to take that chance. So again, one thing I can promise you, every year there are rule and law changes. And again, adjustments are going to have to be made in order to keep your retirement plan up to date and maximized to the fullest. So you just need to make sure you always work with someone, a retirement planning professional, who actively manages your retirement plan and makes adjustments each and every year. Again, every year there are tax law changes, we have interest rate changes, and we do have changes in the markets and the economy. And you're going to have changes in your life, in your goals and objectives, and in your issues. Things are going to happen. So your retirement plan, again, has to be adjusted each and every year based on all these changes and the things that come up so you can adapt. So again, that's why it's so important to have a proper retirement professional in place that is working with you, not only continue to build your retirement plan, but to maintain it so you don't have any tremendously negative effects that can happen to your retirement plan. So the final big risk that you have to address and plan for in retirement is the tax risk. You have to have a plan to address taxation. You have to understand taxation in retirement, and I have to have a plan to minimize or eliminate as many taxes as possible, because taxes are everywhere in retirement, and the tax system, unfortunately, is set up to tax you heavily if you're not properly educated and have a tax efficiency plan in place. Simply put, there are two systems of taxation in this country, one for those who are informed and save a lot of taxes, and one for those who are uninformed and pay a lot more than they have to or they should. So you need to make sure you're one of the informed people and have a retirement plan that is set up and maintained each and every year to be as tax efficient as possible. There are a lot of things in the Internal Revenue Code that you can use to your advantage to help save taxes, but there are also a lot of things that can hurt you if you do not know what you're doing. So you have to make sure you pay attention to taxes as well, because they can become a huge problem or a huge benefit in retirement, depending on which way you go and what type of professional you have to work with that has income and tax planning expertise to make sure your retirement plan is set up and maintained to be as tax efficient as possible. You need to make sure you understand how different assets and incomes are treated tax-wise and how different savings and retirement plans can affect taxes. You need to know how to properly withdraw money from your nest egg so it does not hurt you tax-wise or minimizes the tax situation. So taxation is a huge thing, and you have to make sure you address that and have a plan in place because, again, the tax system is set up to tax you heavily if you're not careful, because we have what's called the taxation domino effect or the taxation torpedo effect. And what that means is when you start using retirement plan savings that you've saved all your life for to retire, when you start using that money for retirement income, it can trigger taxations on other incomes like Social Security income or dividend income or capital gain income. It can also potentially cause your Medicare premiums to be higher. So again, you got to understand how the tax code works, and you want to make sure your retirement plan is set up and to set up to be as tax efficient as possible so you can use the money you save for retirement the best way and minimize the taxation on it. Again, if you don't have a taxation plan, or you've never talked to anybody about your retirement plan when it as it pertains to taxes, make sure you have that conversation, because I can almost assure you, if you have that conversation, it'll save you a ton of tax dollars. So again, make sure you do that, because again, it can be a huge, huge factor. Thank you for joining us today. Hopefully the issues we brought up today, even though they were negative, will help you plan properly so they don't hurt you or possibly ruin your retirement plan. As always, make sure you obtain the proper help and you work with a qualified, competent, educated, and experienced retirement specialist to make sure you are aware of and understand all of your options, to make sure your planning is set up the absolute best way for your own unique and specific situation, and to keep your retirement nest egg safe and sound. If you have any follow-up questions for us, you can reach us toll-free at 888-505-5631. 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
3: 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All statements and opinions expressed are based upon information considered reliable, although it should not be relied upon as such. Any statements or opinions are subject to change without notice. Investments involve risk, and unless otherwise stated, are not guaranteed. Past performance cannot be used as an indicator to determine future results. Any strategies mentioned may not be suitable for everyone. Information expressed does not take into account your specific situation or objectives and is not intended as recommendations appropriate for you. The information provided is not intended as tax or legal advice and should not be relied on as such. Before acting on any information mentioned, please consult with an independent, qualified tax or investment advisor to determine if it is suitable for your specific situation. This program is designed to provide accurate and authoritative information with regard to the subject covered. Any examples are for illustrative purposes only and do not take into account your particular investment objectives, financial situation, or needs, and may not be suitable for all investors. It is not intended to project the performance of any specific investment and is not a solicitation or recommendation of any investment strategy. Index or fixed annuities are not designed for short-term investments and may be subject to caps, restrictions, fees, and surrender charges as described in the annuity contract. Guarantees are backed by the financial strength and claims-paying ability of the insurer. 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
7: Today, there are more copycat-biased and anti-capitalist news about the SpaceX IPO than you can count. All center on Elon Musk becoming the world's first trillionaire, as if somehow there's something fundamentally wrong with it. But Musk is far from the real story. 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You're witnessing history. Consider that the railroads began as risky private ventures backed by the most wealthy, but built for public use. Aviation's real growth began with government airmail contracts and then defending America in World War II. GPS was developed for the military long before it became something every driver uses. And the internet grew from a defense-funded research network into the backbone of modern life. The headline may be Elon Musk's net worth, but the real story is what happens when space becomes a genuinely useful infrastructure. And that begins today. Get my free 5-star rated newsletter every single morning. 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
9: With SRN News, I'm Bob Agnew in Washington. Republicans on Capitol Hill say they're fighting for election integrity. Tennessee Republican Senator Marsha Blackburn says she's proposing a new bill similar to the Save America Act that would incentivize states to compare their voter rolls to Homeland Security data with the goal of eliminating those in the country illegally.
10: Checking 26 states check those voter rolls against that system, and they remove people that are not allowed to vote. We want every state to do that.
9: Senator Blackburn interviewed this week by the Salem Radio Network. Police are investigating that shooting yesterday that left one person dead and 10 seriously injured in Midland, Texas. Mayor Lori Blong.
11: I would really ask Midlanders to pray for the families of those who've been impacted, for the victims themselves, for the family of the one who is a confirmed deceased.
9: New details about those deadly Southern California wildfires fueling new debate, with conservatives arguing the narrative around that disaster is flawed.
12: Conservative commentators say the fires that killed more than a dozen people and destroyed thousands of homes in Malibu and Pacific Palisades were not simply a natural disaster tied to so-called climate change. Instead, they point to a federal case in Los Angeles involving a suspect.
9: That is Ron Taylor reporting. Stocks rose after oil prices eased and SpaceX soared.
13: Stocks rose on Wall Street as crude oil prices fell again. SpaceX soared on its first day of trading. The S&P 500 rose 0.5% Friday. The Dow added 353 points. That's about 0.7%. The NASDAQ Composite gained 0.3%. Stocks got some help from a 3.4% drop in the price of Brent crude. SpaceX jumped 19.2%. That marked the biggest IPO on record and made

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6: Today will be humid with sunshine peeking through passing clouds, leading to an afternoon thunderstorm. The high will reach 92. Tonight, expect partly cloudy skies and humid conditions with a low of 79. Tomorrow, anticipate more humidity with a mix of clouds and sun, along with a few afternoon thunderstorms in some areas. The high temperature will be 91. I'm meteorologist Jason Caterina. That's your exclusive AccuWeather forecast on AM 930, The Answer.
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8: Okay, good morning and welcome to Ask the Doctor. I'm your host as usual, Dr. Michael Lang of the Lang Eye Institute and Fortify Vitamins, here each and every Saturday morning for over 33 years live to answer any and all questions you may have regarding your vision, eye care, or a nutritionally related topic. 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I'm a certified nutritional specialist. I have degrees in psychology and physiological optics. Started Lang Eye Care and Associates in Ocala, Florida, March 15th of 1993. We opened 14 locations in the state of Florida and three LASIK surgery centers. And then, about 8-9 years ago, private equity made me a deal I couldn't pass up. And I sold all the offices except the Lang Eye Institute in the Villages. And we've kept that. That's where I hail from. That's where Dr. Susan Summerton, who is also the co-host of this show, hails from. Dr. Lori Caputi and Dr. Christine, who starts very soon. And we are opening the Lang Eye Institute of Ocala very soon, by January 1st, in the old Coca-Cola building in Ocala, Florida, the old Coca-Cola bottling plant right on 27th. That is Bonnie Heath Avenue, a road, and Magnolia. And we're going to expand on that in a few minutes. But first, I want to welcome my co-host and the asset to the Lang Eye Institute and Fortify Vitamins, and that's Dr. Susan Summerton. Good morning, Susan.
9: Good morning, Dr. Lang, and good morning to all our listeners and hopefully callers out there today. We're looking forward to another great show on this beautiful sunny day here in Florida. I'm actually calling in live from Kissimmee, Florida today, a new location for me. I'm visiting family, so I'm on the road here and happy to help in any way we can today.
8: Wow, you're near Disney World.
9: Right by Disney World. That's actually where I grew up, right by, I grew up with Disney World.
8: Wow. I remember going Disney World like opening day. My parents and I pulled a StarCraft pop-up camper and we camped in the campground. God, that was probably in the 60s or the 70s. Good times.
9: And that would have been, I think Disney opened in 1971. So it must have been around the early 70s. That's when they still had tickets to go into Disney for all the rides.
8: That was 71. The only hotels were the Contemporary and the Polynesian. And everything else was just

0: You know, woods. All right. Let's open up the phone lines. If you got a question, remember, this is a live call-in show. The number is 877-969-8600. Remember, no matter how simple or complicated your question is, as long as it has to do with your vision and eye care or a nutritionally related topic, we will try to answer it to the best of our ability. So that's 877-969-8600. You can follow us on LinkedIn, Dr. Michael Lang on LinkedIn, YouTube, and you can watch this show, you know, an hour or two later on YouTube and look at all the old shows. And that's simply Dr. Michael Lang Ocular Health Channel. So Dr. Michael Lang Ocular Health Channel. And then certainly Facebook, Instagram. A lot of you are watching me on my personal Instagram. That's just simply Dr. Michael Lang _. Remember, there's a lot of fake Dr. Michael Langs. If you just type Dr. Lang into Instagram, there's 400 fake ones that come up. You have to go Dr. Michael Lang _. We got a blue check, about 300,000 followers are getting close to that anyway. So follow me there. And it's a good idea to follow me on Instagram because every now and then I run a really good special and I run a code. Sometimes it's only for 2 hours. Sometimes it's for 6 hours. Sometimes it's for 24 hours. But the only place I run it is on Instagram at Dr. Michael Lang _. All right. So what are we going to talk about today? First things first, I want to let everybody know that I will be at the Fortify Nutrition Center today. And today is sometime in June. I don't know the date. The June 13th. All right. So June 13th, if this is a tape, then you'll know. So June 13th, I'll be at the Fortify Nutrition Center in Clearwater from 1 to 3. So come on out, pick my brain for 2 hours, 1 to 3 at the Fortify Nutrition Center, right next to Publix on at the Bayside Bridge Plaza. Also, we are hiring scribes, opticians, and optical salespeople for the new Lang Eye Institute in Ocala, but also for the Lang Eye Institute in the Villages. 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I'll give you her email address. 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So L-A-N-G-E, and Tammy is T-A-M-I-E. 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And send your resume. And if you're interested in that job as a scribe or optical sales, or if you're just a really good person and you're good with people, we can train you. So we're hiring a lot of people getting ready for the grand opening of the Lang Eye Institute in the Villages. And we will be open on Saturdays. And Dr. Summerton, you know, we haven't been open in the Villages on Saturday, but I think having at least one office open would be a good thing because we do get a lot of emergencies on the weekends, don't we?
1: Right. And there is things we know in eye care. Just like most of medical issues, the sooner it's taken care of, the better. So we don't want you to have to wait even longer for those emergency eye issues so we can get right on it. And I was looking at, you brought up the new building, and I was kind of curious myself, and you mentioned it was historic, and you probably already know this, but it was built in 1939 in a mission Spanish revival style and is listed on the U.S. National Register of Historic Places. That's a very nice building.
0: It's pretty cool. Yep. And they got a lot of Coca-Cola memorabilia throughout, like special handles designed like Coke bottles and little signage. And we're going to have a little area dedicated, you know, to Coca-Cola, maybe Coke bottle glasses.
1: Maybe the ones that contain closest to the original formula of Coca-Cola.
0: There you go.
1: And stay away from that high fructose corn syrup one.
0: And you know, the original formula is at McDonald's, right? But you know where else it is now?
1: Where?
0: Steak and Shake.
1: Is it? I did not know that. That's another thing they've added to Steak and Shake.
0: Yep. So Steak and Shake, if you're going to eat fast food, I don't get anything for endorsing Steak and Shake, but remember, a lot of the fast food restaurants, you know, the things are just overly processed, the foods that you're eating, and probably eating a lot of chemicals and a lot of ingredients that maybe shouldn't go into your body, overly processed. So Steak and Shake is taking the bull by the horns, and they're actually giving grass-fed and grass-finished beef in their hamburgers, and they have a lettuce hamburger, so it's a lettuce wrap, so you don't have to have the bread. And they're doing their fries in tallow instead of omega-6 pro-inflammatory oils. And they're using A2 cow's milk for their milkshakes. Can you believe that?
1: That is great, because there are times with people on the go and you want to try to make the healthiest of choices, and that's the way to do it. Where else are you going to find grass-fed beef? Even a lot of these fancy restaurants don't have grass-fed beef. It's always usually corn-fed.
0: Right. Think about it.
1: People don't know, you mentioned A2. A2 is that milk, cow's milk, that contains the beta casein protein. And so it does make it easier to digest than other milk.
0: Right. A2 cow's milk is much healthier than A1, according to the research that you can find now online. So it's interesting that Steak and Shake is doing that. So I think their sales will be going up, you know, a fast food, health food restaurant. Think about it. If you got the lettuce, a double burger, lettuce wrap, you got pickles and onions and lettuce and tomato on it, you know, it's not that bad with grass-fed beef. Remember, we all need more protein. You remember that little old commercial where that lady pulled up at the Wendy's? Where's the beef? Remember that little old lady? That was a good commercial.
1: We do remember those classic commercials. But I think, didn't Oprah get in trouble for talking about the beef?
0: I don't know. She's always in trouble. I have no idea. But I got to, everybody, next week, I will be out of the office. I'll be there Monday, but Tuesday, Wednesday, Thursday, and Friday, I'll be at the International Society of Sports Nutrition in Fort Lauderdale. So Fortify Vitamins is sponsoring it. So the Fortify Vitamin team will be there. And we'll have a booth set up with one of the sponsors. We're going to be learning the latest in nutrition for overall health, for sports, and for enhancing our body's athletic ability and overall health. So we'll bring back and talk about that on this show the following Saturday. I will be live that following Saturday because I'll get in late Friday night. So I will not be seeing patients Tuesday, Wednesday, Thursday, or Friday, but Dr. Summerton and Dr. Caputi will hold down the fort. All right, we're going to the phone. I think Scott in Lumberton, Mississippi has been holding. So let's go to the phone. Scott, Lumberton, Mississippi.
2: Good morning. How y'all are?
0: Oh, we're doing great. This must be the Mississippi man.
2: That's it. What's going on, buddy? I listen to you from time to time, and I also follow you some on might be Instagram. And just now I picked up on some good info about that Steak and Shake. That's kind of interesting.
0: Well, it is. It's something that now you have a choice, an alternative for a kind of a healthy fast food.
2: Yes. My question is, I know you got other callers, but I can get to it. I'm out here in the woods and doing whatnot and have dry eyes sometimes. Now, is it bad to keep putting, over the counter eye drops just to clear things up? But how much should it be cleared up as far as keep putting in your eyes? Followed up by, went to the doctor, eye doctor, and checked for glaucoma. Maybe you might have glaucoma, but I know I didn't. I have great peripheral vision and all that. And then I had to go back again. How necessary is that?
0: Yeah.
2: As far as detecting glaucoma.
0: Well, that's very necessary. Both of us will expand on that in a second. Let's talk about if you're out in the woods and you get something in your eye, irritating your eye, I think just an over-the-counter artificial tear is probably fine. Buy one that's preservative-free. So there's numerous brands, you know, Systane, Refresh, Soothe, but make sure it's preservative-free. Or you can certainly go to our website at fortify.com and you can buy either Oasis Tears Plus or one of the Optase lubricants. I like both of them. They're preservative-free, and they have hyaluronic acid in them, which is kind of a natural anti-inflammatory. And they tend to last a little bit longer than the ones you buy over-the-counter. But I think you're fine with the over-the-counter ones. It's just if you want the best, look at Oasis Tears or Optase Tears. Okay. Now, if you are going to your local optometrist or ophthalmologist and they say you're suspicious for glaucoma, you need to take this seriously, and you got to follow up on it because your pressure may be elevated in your eye, but if it's elevated, that doesn't necessarily mean you have glaucoma. You can have elevated pressure and not have glaucoma. By the same token, you can have normal pressure and have glaucoma. Remember, glaucoma is the sneak thief of your sight, and you can and will go blind from it before you die if it goes untreated. So you got to take, Scott, you got to take this very seriously. There is no symptoms.
2: Right.
0: You have no symptoms. You don't have any blurred vision or any pain, okay? So you can't detect it. Only your eye doctor can detect it. And that's something that Lang Eye Institute, we have, you know, state-of-the-art equipment to detect it early. and to make sure we make the right diagnosis. You know, a lot of patients are treated unnecessarily because they have elevated pressure, but they may have very, very thick corneas and their pressure really isn't causing a problem. So you don't want to be taking drugs for glaucoma if you don't have to. And then there's some other things that we can do holistically and alternatively. And Dr. Summerton's kind of an expert in that whole arena. But I want you to chime in about this whole glaucoma thing, how seriously it potentially can be, Dr. Summerton.
1: Right. The main thing about glaucoma is you can lose that side peripheral vision. So you can actually feel like you have good vision seeing 20/20. And slowly, typically, you'll lose these little blind spots off to the side. So a lot of people don't notice that's happening. And the problem is once you've lost those spots, we are unable to bring those back. So with glaucoma, it's always better sooner rather than later to make sure we're doing as much as we can to prevent it. And then once, if you do get it, that we do need to treat it with things like eye drops to lower the pressure. There's laser surgeries that help increase the flow of the fluid. And there's even like these little implants now that you can get in your eye that release the medicine from like 6 to 9 months, even up to 2 years. And so there's lots of new treatments that are very effective so that we don't need to see any of that side vision loss or worse, that tunnel vision effect that can come from glaucoma.
2: Okay. Well, it was good to hear about those treatments you have available. Because I didn't know you had all those different varieties of treatments. So that's good to know, too.
1: Yeah, we do have. And just like you mentioned, the first treatment we talked about is drops. And we have the same issue with drops for glaucoma, where a lot of them have preservatives in them. So some people struggle with the drops for glaucoma. So it is nice that we have other options. A particular preservative that you want to avoid is on the bottle, if it says BAK. That's one that can really kind of irritate the surface of the eye. So especially when you're trying to soothe the surface with moisture drops, you want to make sure it doesn't have that BAK in it. It'll be written very, very small on the back of the label.
0: And Scott, there's also, let's say you're on the fence. Let's say your doctor says maybe you're a little borderline suspect for glaucoma, but they're not treating it. There is a vitamin that we developed through 4 to 5 vitamins, and it's called eye pressure and neurocognitive support. And it's based on some legitimate clinical science. There's some mini studies talking about mirtagynol, which is a combination of bilberry and pine bark extract, but a precise ratio that has been shown to lower intraocular pressure. And some of the studies, some of the patients had as low pressure as 30% in some of the studies. And it also works very well. So a lot of times we bring the pressure down with one drug and we don't want to put them on a second drug, but we still have to bring the pressure down a little bit more. It works well with glaucoma medications as well. So this is not a first line treatment. It is not a cure for glaucoma. You do not stop taking your glaucoma medications. But what it does, it can lower the pressure naturally, and it has neuroprotective properties. It has something called Numentix, a spearmint extract that's been shown to help preserve the ganglion cells and the nerve fiber layer, even with elevated pressure. So it's the first vitamin in the world that I know of that not only brings down intraocular pressure, but has neuroprotective properties as well. So it is called Fortify Eye Pressure and Neurocognitive Support, and it's on the website at fortify.com. So that's Fortifeye. So fortify.com. So something to consider as well. And you can go to that website and at least read the science, read the studies, so you can kind of learn about it.
2: That's very good information, as always, because you always do your homework and y'all inventive on a lot of things. So that's good to hear, and I appreciate y'all's time. Y'all have a good day.
0: All right, Scott. You take care.
2: Thanks, man. Bye.
0: Scott's been a caller for a long time. I think he picked us up on WRNO years ago. Remember WRNO when I lived in New Orleans was We're the Rock of New Orleans, but now it's talk radio. And the Mississippi man, Scott in Lumberton, I think listens to WRNO an hour before this show, because we're on an hour before in Mississippi and Louisiana. I used to go to a camp called King's Arrow Ranch, Susan, in Lumberton, Mississippi. King's Arrow Ranch. Wow. And I would go for 2 weeks. We lived in cabins. We shot bows and arrows. We shot guns. We rode horses. We did rodeos. We did football and all sorts of stuff. And it was interesting. It was a Christian camp, and it was a lot of fun. And that was back in the 70s.
1: Great outdoor activities that are great to get your kids involved of, because that's the other thing we know. They get the benefits of the exercise, but these kids that develop myopia, that nearsightedness, one of the things we encourage to prevent that is that outdoor play in the sunshine, stimulating that peripheral vision and getting the sun. And it's not only great for kids' happiness, because what kid doesn't like to go to summer camp, but it's great for their eyes too.
0: Oh, I agree. And kids need to get outdoors more instead of just being in front of that computer. Get some of the sunshine, get some of the vitamin D, get some fresh air, get some exercise instead of just playing video games all day long on the computer. All right, we're getting ready to take the next call. If you got a question, give us a call at 877-969-8600. That's 877-969-8600. You're listening to Ask the Doctors. Dr. Michael Lang and Dr. Susan Summerton, both of the Lang Eye Institute in the Villages and soon Ocala. And we're here to answer those questions. Let's go to the next call. I think it's Steve in Clearwater. Steve, good morning and welcome to the program.
3: Yes, the 21st is the summer solstice. And did you remind Dr. Summerton what the date, what the Saturday before the summer solstice is?
0: That's Summerton Solstice.
3: Yeah, yes, it's every year, the Saturday before the summer solstice will be considered the Summerton solstice. And from now on, she has to do the program all alone without you holding her hand on that date. You don't have to do it next week, but every year after that, she'll have to do it on her own. And I suggest the word solstice comes from the word solar. So I think next week on the Summerton solstice, solar or solar system, we discuss the sun and how it affects your eyes and vitamin D and different things about vitamin D. That's my suggestion. Second issue, after I get off the phone, I'd like you to talk about your new physician, Dr. Christine or Kristen or whatever her name is, and her give us a brief resume of her of who she is and where she comes from. And finally, you know, you were talking about glaucoma and peripheral vision?
0: Right.
3: Okay. One thing that you can tell, and I talked to Operations Stargate, which was back in the remote viewing, when they were first learning remote viewing, a very mysterious thing. One way, when people, remote viewers, see things, you know, they remote view. The one of the characteristics is, and when they see, is that their vision, they have no issue with peripheral vision. Since they're not using a physical eye, they have 360-degree vision, not 180. They have 360 degrees. And the way you can tell if they're really seeing things is that the vision is 360 degrees because it's not limited by a physical eye. Very interesting thing that they found out now. Here's the very mysterious thing about it. They find out that people who have done remote viewing for a real long time, when their eyes are tested, their physical eyes, just like you test eyes every day,
0: mm-hmm.
3: their peripheral vision is not 360, because it can't be, but it's greater than most people's. Now figure that one out.
0: Interesting. So they have enhanced peripheral vision. Might be good for glaucoma
3: and
0: patients and retinitis pigmentosa patients.
3: When they're doing remote viewing, when they're doing remote viewing, it's 360 panoramic vision. They can see 360 degrees. Okay, because that's coming from a remote viewing thing. But what's very mysterious is after they've done remote viewing for a couple years, what they can see much. Their natural physical peripheral vision, when they test it, is far better than most people's, and that shouldn't affect it. They don't understand.
0: Well, you know, Steve, I think my wife Tammy, you know, she's been obviously remote viewing all her life because she's got eyes in the back of her head. I can't get away with anything. All right, so she's got eyes more than 360. Trust me. But that's very interesting. And we got a lot of people loading up on the phone, Steve.
3: Okay.
0: Thanks for the call.
3: Well, you have a good day.
0: You too. All right, buddy.
3: Bye.
0: Interesting call.
1: Wait. We used to call that eye the mommy eye. I would tell my kids that we were watching them with that mommy eye that saw 360 degrees around.
0: All right. We're getting ready to take another call in just a second, but we got to cover something really quick. If you got a question, give us a call at 877-969-8600, 877-969-8600. Dennis, hold for just one more minute. We got to talk about something really quick before we run out of time. We wanted to mention something about curcumin. All right. We've had a lot of people call in and email me, say, Dr. Lang, Dr. Summerton, you haven't talked about curcumin in a long time. And curcumin is really hot and on fire right now. And curcumin is a nutrient, antioxidant, anti-inflammatory derived from the turmeric root. So you have that turmeric spice. So curcumin is in that. The problem with most curcumin is it doesn't absorb well. It's kind of like omega-3 fish oil. You've heard us talk about omega-3, how you need the RTG or TG form of omega-3. Well, when you go into curcumin, you need a form that actually absorbs, that's healthy for you and not toxic. So what they do, they use Bioprime or black pepper extract to make it absorb. That makes it absorb better. And long term, it's not healthy because it can disrupt the mucosal lining in your gut. But worse yet, there's studies that indicate it might not be the best thing in the world for your liver. So we don't want to take long-term anything with lots of black pepper extract in it. And then other curcumins, they use synthetics to make it absorb better. So there is a curcumin that we highly recommend. It's called curcugin. Curcugin is the only oleoresin food-grade curcumin, and absorption is not an issue, okay? It actually is derived from the entire plant. The whole turmeric root is how it's designed, and it uses the oleoresins and the polar resins and the natural essential oils, and it's all natural and absorbs 30 times better than active free curcumin, so 39 times better. But the big kicker here, it's natural and not synthetic. So curcumin is a natural anti-inflammatory. It's a natural antioxidant. It's amazing for the brain and the retina. And we're going to talk about how it's good for the brain and the retina. And even for uveitis, that's an inflammatory condition. It works as good as steroids. But also, I mean, we've talked about that before. A lot of people don't realize that curcumin could be beneficial if you're into sports, for sports nutrition. And of course, I am into sports. Dr. Summerton is into sports and working out. And we want to do everything we can to help reduce our recovery time and help reduce injury. And Dr. Summerton, there is some interesting studies now that talks about curcumin and for athletes, isn't it? And non-athletes.
1: It is. And before I mention that study we're talking about, I wanted to bring up too about that black pepper. One of the reasons some doctors worry about you taking curcumin with medication is actually because not of the curcumin, it's the black pepper. So the black pepper is put in it to help you absorb it. But if you're taking it, that also increases the absorption of your medication. So it'll throw off the dosage of your medication. So that's why they warn you about taking that with. So you always want to check with your doctor, but definitely you want to look at the label and make sure if you're taking medicines, your supplements don't have that black pepper extract in it. And yep. Then for the study that we were talking about this week, because we do, no one likes to go to the gym and then be sore after, which will postpone the next time you're going to go to the gym. And we want you going to the gym. We want you getting outside and exercise. We want those muscles being stimulated. And they did this another study of the anti-inflammatory, so lowering any of that swelling after in a natural way. So after exercise, it has been proven to decrease that muscle soreness and also improve performance. This one study looked at vertical jumps and these isometric strength tests, and they noted that curcumin was able to lower, or what we call down-regulate, those inflammatory pathways to stop what we call oxidative stress, which is that kind of driver of that post-muscle workout pain and the muscles not functioning away. It does it in a natural way. You want a little bit of inflammation trigger in those muscles to trigger them to build. If you take the NSAIDs after for the inflammation, it actually stops the building of the muscle. So we want a natural way to do it. You don't have the soreness, so you're continually motivated to keep building strength.
0: 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We're going to talk more about curcumin in a few minutes, but we're going back to the phones and we're going to see what Dennis has to say today. Dennis, good morning.
4: Good morning, Mr. Blaine.
0: How are you?
4: Fine, thanks.
0: What can we do for you?
4: I spoke to you last week, remember?
0: Yes, I do.
4: I'll stop to ask you one thing. You think I might be the right person for this project that helps people see better? You think I might appeal to everybody or just to certain people?
0: Well, if you have had a retinal detachment that you have had and your vision is dramatically reduced to the point where you don't have vision, then you may be a candidate in the near future for some of this, you know, new technology, microchip implants, even stem cells, things of this nature. And like I tell you, always, you know, keep the hope and keep the faith. And I think you're a patient over at University of Florida. They have a very good retina department there. And so I think you're in good hands and they'll certainly enlighten you when there's anything available. But remember, you got to keep moving. You got to keep healthy, eat the right foods, eat the right, you know, fruits and vegetables, stay lean, exercise. Even if you're blind, you have to do these things because remember, we see with the brain, the eye is an organ that transmits the signal to the brain. So we want to keep your brain healthy. So when there is something available, we'll be able to bring you out of the darkness. Okay. Now you do have some vision in one eye. How old are you? How old are you, Dennis?
4: My birthday, I was born in 62. So I'm 63 today. Correct.
0: All right. You're a young man then. So you got another 50 years ahead of you. So you got to, like I said, just stay tuned to this show. And as soon as there is something available, we'll certainly discuss it on this show and keep follow up with the retina department over there at University of Florida. And life will be good. You got it?
4: Yes, sir. Yeah.
0: All right, Dennis. Take care. Thanks for the call. All right.
1: Did Dennis say it was his birthday today? If it was, happy birthday, Dennis.
0: Is it his birthday?
1: I think that's what he said.
4: November.
0: Oh. It's your birthday, Dennis?
4: No, November. I'm just saying that I'm born in 62.
1: Sorry about that.
0: All right.
1: Happy early birthday.
0: We'll wish you, Matt. We'll wish you a happy birthday. You can call us in November and let us know that you're 64.
4: Okay.
0: All right, Dennis. Take care, my friend.
4: All right. Bye, Mr. Lang.
0: Bye-bye. All right. You're listening to Ask the Doctors, Dr. Michael Lang and Dr. Susan Summerton. And we do have some interesting callers that call quite frequently. And Dennis has been one of those for many years. You know, Bob used to be a caller. Bob moved to Mississippi, I hear. He might be living next to the Mississippi man. Bob should call again. People that have been listening to this show for years and years, Bob called for 20 years. He was the first caller. He would call 30 minutes ahead of time to make sure he was the first caller. And if I accidentally took somebody before him, he would really get ticked off. All right. Let's open up the phones.
1: I miss you, Bob.
0: You're listening to Ask the Doctors, 877-969-8600. That's 877-969-8600. 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So we are expanding. We're going to hire about 30 more employees. So come on out and let's see if we can get you. And, you know, who better to work for than me? I mean, come on. I'm pretty easygoing and laid back. I don't crack the whip too much. I'm a pretty decent guy.
1: Don't you think, Dr. Summerton? Dr. Ling.
0: What do you think?
1: I agree. You are a great person to work for. We really should promote how it is a great pay. We have a good team. We have family members that work there. We're privately owned. It's not a big corporation. We do get lots of benefits, like you get us lunch all the time, and we just communicate well with each other. Patients, we are grateful to come in and compliment on the customer service, because we're aware of what's going on to the best as we can. If there's an issue, we're not perfect. But there's an issue, we're a close enough network, a group of people where we can try to provide that customer service in the best way we know. So we want to provide excellent care to our patients, but we also want to provide excellent customer service. We want the patient to enjoy the experience, and we want our employees to enjoy working there and feel that family atmosphere that we really do have.
0: Amen. And we live in the community, so we're going to go that extra mile. You know, you bring that up, we're privately owned and we're not corporately owned. You know, private equity has bought everything. It seems like there's no private practices left anymore. You know, all the big ophthalmology and big optometry centers are all corporately owned now. Well, just about all of them are. The Lang Eye Institute is not. Now, remember, I did sell out. So I sold out eight, nine years ago. It was a good day, I have to admit. But now my contract to not compete is over. And we're going to start expanding back to Ocala. Lang Eye Institute will be on the corner of, let's see, that's Bonnie Heath, which is 27th Avenue, I think, and Magnolia. So right there on the outskirts of the downtown historic district. And it's the old Coca-Cola bottling plant. It's over 10,000 square feet, and it's going to be really nice. Three stories. It's going to be like the Ritz-Carlton when you walk in. So it's going to be a first-class place, privately owned, once again, locally owned. For your eye care and your nutritional. It'll be a nutritional wellness and eye care center. We're going to be open by January. We'll throw a big party probably in December. All right, let's give you the phone numbers for the Lang Eye Institute. If you'd like to call for an appointment, if you'd like to come in and see Dr. Summerton or myself, maybe you have dry eyes, and you've tried just about everything on the market for your dry eyes. You've tried every tear. You've tried every drug. You've had punctal occlusion. You've had LipaFlow. And maybe you still have dry eye. Well, we've got a combination that really works. When we combine the OptiLight from Luminous, that's IPL, Intense Pulse Light Therapy, and we combine that with OptiLift, that uses dynamic muscle stimulation and radio frequency. The two combined, I got to tell you, for all of my patients that have resistant, terrible dry eye, it works quite well. It's really state-of-the-art technology, quite expensive technology. It's not covered by your insurance, but the price isn't that bad. But Dr. Summerton, we've seen so many patients, you know, over the last year and a half now since we've had this technology, that we've literally tried everything to help them on dry eye, but yet their eyes still feel sandy, gritty, burn, tear, itch, fluctuation in vision, recurrent infections. And so a lot of that is related to just severely blocked meibomian glands. And a lot of these patients come in, they're on chronic abuse of doxycycline and oral antibiotics, and that's actually disrupting their microbiome and causing all sorts of other problems. So this is kind of a natural approach, non-medicated, non-surgical approach to helping these people, isn't it?
1: It is, and we have so many people that do struggle with dry eye and different levels of dry eye. And a big thing is what you mentioned, that is meibomian glands. Those are the glands that are inside both upper and lower eyelids. So people think of the tears as just kind of water, but there's an oil component to the layer of the tears. So every time you blink, your lids should come together. So your lids need to be tight against the surface of your eye, and squeeze just a little bit of oil into that tear film. that oil prevents your tears from evaporating. We need about 16 seconds before your tears start evaporating, because if it's anything less than that, that evaporation is going to cause that blurry vision. It's going to cause that discomfort. It's going to cause that burning. It's going to cause that gritty feeling. So we want that oily protective layer. If you think about if you had dry skin and you try to moisturize it with just water, it's going to be very temporary. But if you have an oil consistency, it's going to be smooth. It's going to work better. We want that natural oil being able to come out of those meibomian glands. So that's why we encourage the fish oil. But the treatment, the IPL, that helps encourage that meibomian fluid to come out into the tear film. And the OptiLift helps tighten those eyelids against the eye so that when you do blink, you get that little bit of squeeze. We see a lot of patients, especially in the villages, their lids are lax and they're loose. And so their reason for dry eye is simply because their lids aren't closing together properly or they're not squeezing properly. So it's the mechanics that we have to fix in the muscles of the eyelid.
0: Right. And there's an aesthetic benefit, which is an added benefit. So the main reason we're doing this, obviously, is to help with your dry eye. So we tighten up the lids. We help reduce the lower lid laxity. We open the meibomian glands and you start secreting a healthier tear film, and your lids are up close against your globe, kind of like a windshield wiper, not flopping on the windshield. And so the combination of Luminous OptiLite and Luminous OptiLift is kind of the double whammy of treating this dry eye. So if you're interested, certainly give us a call at the Lang Eye Institute. I'm going to give you the number twice. We're the only eye care center that has both of these technologies, you know, within about a 50, 60 mile radius or more. So call Lang Eye Institute at 352-753-4014. That's 352-753-4014. And then somebody on YouTube has a question, I think, for Dr. Summerton, actually. Wanting to know, says, hello, Dr. Lang, what advice do you have for women postmenopause for natural hormone replacement? Now, this is definitely an area that Dr. Summerton will shine over me about.
1: Yeah, for the natural hormones, you can get products with DHEA in it, and not DHA that we talk about in fish oil. It's DHEA, and they come in lotions, and that kind of helps naturally balance the hormones, kind of perimenopause, menopausal stage. And it's just basically what we're saying, lifestyle. The diet is going to affect your hormones. The sleep is going to affect your hormones. Exercise is going to affect the hormones. So we want to adjust that lifestyle, because the better the hormones are, the better you're going to feel and the more motivated you are to exercise. And sometimes that just doesn't work in the natural way. So there are people to get the hormones tested and visit one at your doctor where you can get hormone supplementation. But I agree, we need to do the lifestyle natural changes first.
0: Right. And what about a lot of women say when they're on their dry eye supplement, the black currant seed oil, the Fortify black currant seed oil, which is high in GLA, is there evidence out there that that can help with postmenopausal women as well?
1: Yes, absolutely. I find especially the perimenopause, menopause women who are having dry eye and dry skin, if they do that combination of the omega-3 essential fatty acid, the fish oil, and they do the black currant seed oil and a little bit of the focus with the lutein, zeaxanthin, and astaxanthin, they do make huge gains in the feeling of their dry eye and their dry skin too. And so if the omega-3 isn't enough, adding that black currant seed oil can typically just do that little extra trick to make you feel much more comfortable.
0: Right. And that combination is called Fortify Advanced Dry Eye Therapy. Well, we take it and we put it in a box, basically. You get the Fortify Super Omega or Super Omega 3 Max, you get to pick, and the Fortify Focus in a bottle and the Fortify Black Currant Seed Oil. The combination of those three really does act on all three prostaglandins, series 1, series 2, and series 3. And also acts on a lot of other inflammatory pathways. So it's amazing, not only for dry eye, but for dry skin, dry mouth, and also for achy joints. So something to think about. It's called Fortify Advanced Dry Eye Therapy. You get all three in a box, and it is discounted significantly. It's been extremely popular. All right, we're opening up the phone lines. If you got a question, give us a call at 877-969-8600. That's 877-969-8600. I want to talk a little bit more about curcumin and brain health. So levels of a brain-derived neurotrophin factor, that's called BDNF, actually increase when you take curcumin. So that helps support the growth of, believe it or not, new neurons in the brain, and this increases learning ability and memory. So this may be very effective for people with dementia and Alzheimer's. So it also has been shown to reduce beta amyloid plaque in the brain and inhibit new formation of beta amyloid plaque. So a good curcumin, like fortified next gen curcumin, may be advantageous for brain health. Also, when it comes to your retina, we do know it can reduce the size of drusen. These are fatty yellow deposits that are in your retina. And it also has what we call anti-VEGF activity. That means it may, just may, there's no clinical studies proving this, but it may help reduce the chances of dry macular degeneration turning into wet and having those irregular blood vessels that grow and can break down and bleed. And there are some small studies that suggest that it actually can maybe reduce lipofuscin buildup in the retina as well. Now, a lot of these are animal studies, and they're not big, big human studies yet, but also, curcumin may be good for not only the brain, but the retina. But one reason we started using curcumin years and years ago, I mean, I'm talking 15, 20 years ago maybe, is for people that have recurrent uveitis. Uveitis and iritis is an inflammation of the internal structures of the eye and the anterior portion of the eye. And a lot of these people with recurrent chronic uveitis are just on steroid drops long term. And steroid long term, I'm going to let Dr. Sumbaton, you know, chime in on some of the potential side effects from that. But curcumin, if you take the right curcumin, a lot of these people can get off of long term steroid abuse, I call it. And when you add the omega 3, like Fortify Super Omega, to the curcumin, it's kind of the double whammy fighting inflammation. So we do have some natural things in our arsenal, Dr. Sumbaton, especially for uveitis, that could be advantageous and help some of these people get off chronic steroid abuse.
1: Right. And anything, if it has the word itis after it, if you've been diagnosed with anything with itis after it, that means you have inflammation. So doing all you can to reduce it naturally, we understand that prednisone, steroids, they're very important. We use steroids in the eye all the time. They are great short term. They really take care of it. But that long term, we know there's side effects in the eye. We simply, even if eye drops, we worry about long term of using steroids in the eye. We can actually induce glaucoma from that. So we have to be careful. And cataracts can be caused from long term steroids. So, but that's just the eye. When you're using it in your body, bone density can change. It can affect your teeth. There's lots of kind of those detrimental consequences of using it. So we want to try to, again, change the foods you eat, stay away from those processed foods. Those processed foods are going to cause a lot of inflammation in your diet. Sleep reduces inflammation. You get the good quality sleep, but that supplementing with that curcumin is just a natural way to boost in a therapeutic dose. You have to have enough to trigger your system, and that's why we use the supplementation to do what we call a therapeutic dose to have a therapeutic effect.
0: Yep. All right. So we talk a lot about a supplement we developed called Fortify Fit Pro that's now off back order, so you can order it. Fortify Fit Pro gives you the energy. You drink it 30 minutes before you work out, and you take it right after you work out. So it gives you the energy to have a great workout and then to help you recover very rapidly at any age. I got to tell you, folks, it works, and it's all natural. It's called Fortify Fit Pro. But let me ask you this, Dr. Sumbaton. So what about slowing down chromosomal aging, all right? If we have something like Fortify Fit Pro to give us the energy to work out more, is there any way that this would benefit slowing down the shrinkage rate of the telomere, which is the end cap of a chromosome? I think we're on to something.
1: Right. We were talking about that study of the role of strength training in that, where it actually did improve that telomere. And their telomeres are like the protective caps at the end of the chromosomes, that they get shorter as people age. If you have shorter telomeres, then you have increased risk of chronic disease, aging of your cells, and of course, even increased risk of death. And so they did a study to see if regular strength training was linked to those longer telomeres. And sure enough, it was. So we want to motivate you and make you feel better. And so using things like the turmeric Apu strength train so that you're more motivated to go do that 60 minutes or more of strength training per week. And so that you can, you want to live longer and feel better.
0: Yep. And it actually is associated with reducing about 4 years of biological aging. So we know that resistance training will reduce the chance of you having dementia. We know it makes you live longer. And we know now it slows down chromosomal aging. So another reason to take the Fortify Fit Pro to give you the energy necessary to get a great workout and to recover very rapidly so you live longer and biologically you're younger and you look better. So we'll do a whole show on that. We're going to talk a lot more maybe next week about what we can do to slow down chromosomal aging, you know, including the foods you can eat, the supplements and the things that you can do. So we got a lot more to talk. The show went by very rapidly. Dr. Summerton, we got about 18 seconds. So you're going to tell everybody goodbye.
1: Thank you for listening, everybody. Have a fantastic day. Shout out to my dad. Happy 80th birthday.
0: Wow, congratulations. Hey, Dad, happy birthday. 80. You look 59. Thanks for tuning in, everybody, and listening to Ask the Doctors. I'm Dr. Michael Lang, helping keep America fit and healthy. With that, we're out of here. God bless you and God bless America.
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8: President Trump says a memorandum of agreement has been reached with Iran that will ensure the Islamic regime will never develop a nuclear weapon or procure one from another country. He says other countries in the region have helped reach this deal. The president says the Strait of Hormuz will fully open, and as a result, the price of oil and gas will plummet. If all of this comes true, it will be a tremendous victory for the U.S., the Middle East, and the world. If is the big question. The Ayatollahs have made agreements before and never kept one of them. They believe their Quran allows them to lie to people they consider infidels in the pursuit of a global Islamic state. One hopes mechanisms will be in place to make sure the agreement is adhered to. The president said yesterday the memorandum could be signed, possibly in Europe, as soon as this weekend or Monday. He's made other predictions about dates which have not come true. We'll see if this one does. If it does come true, do you think the left will praise him? Not likely. I'm Cal Thomas.
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10: With SRN News, I'm Bob Agnew in Washington. A recent Senate hearing on COVID-19 vaccines and alleged attacks on scientific publications has shed some light on skepticism toward pandemic-era public health institutions. Wisconsin Senator Republican Ron Johnson told the Salem Radio Network his investigation shows there was a massive FDA and CDC cover-up regarding the safety of COVID vaccines and their impact on children.
11: And what they told us, this is too noisy, it's simply not working. We're going to use the FDA's empirical Bayesian data mining. That is the algorithm, that is the system that they knew was hiding and masking safety signals. So this is, to me, to my mind, the biggest government scandal in my lifetime, because Americans, quite honestly, the globe deserved accurate information. These folks were supposed to be looking for minute safety signals to warn doctors, at least, not the public. Instead, they were shown the safety signals. They denied them. They ignored them. They lied to the American public.
10: Senator Johnson convened a panel of doctors earlier this month who argued that mRNA vaccines may cause cancer and who claimed that their research had been systemically suppressed. Allegations of voter fraud in Los Angeles now drawing sharp concern from conservatives around the country. We get more details on the allegations in this report from correspondent Ken Lorman.
12: Videos from Skid Row show several homeless individuals claiming they were paid small amounts to vote for Mayor Karen Bass and Councilwoman Nithya Raman. The footage, now referred to the Justice Department, also follows reports of questionable voter registrations tied to shelters. Conservative critics say the claims point to potential abuse of the system that demand a full federal investigation to ensure election integrity and accountability. Ken Lorman reporting.
10: And you'll find more on these stories at srnnews.com.
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15: 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If Metcalf had been black and Carmelo Anthony white, different verdict. No evidence of that whatsoever. Neither the defense nor the prosecution said race had anything to do with the encounter. The defense argued self-defense. So why then are we talking about it?
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3: This afternoon, expect a mix of sunshine filtered by passing clouds along with a thunderstorm making it humid, reaching a high of 91. Tonight will be partly cloudy and humid with a low of 79. Tomorrow, anticipate humid conditions with intervals of clouds and sun and a chance of a thunderstorm in the afternoon with a high of 91. I'm meteorologist Jason Caterina. That's your exclusive AccuWeather forecast on AM 930, The Answer.
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4: This week on Capitol Hill, your insider's guide to the story shaping Washington and the world. I'm your host, Tony Perkins.
5: We just made a great settlement of the war with Iran, so it was a big, very big thing. But we have a signing soon, and the documents are in pretty final shape. So we'll see. I'll see. Very good. Should be done. That should be done pretty quickly.
4: That was President Donald Trump once again saying the United States and Iran are on the cusp of a peace agreement. While the president has not publicly outlined the details of the proposed deal, Iranian media have released what they describe as a framework of the near-final 14-point agreement, and some of those reported provisions are raising concerns. South Carolina Senator Lindsey Graham joins us with his assessment. Also this week, Congress declined to extend a key foreign intelligence tool under the Foreign Intelligence Surveillance Act, commonly known as FISA. The surveillance tool has played an important role in identifying threats from hostile foreign actors, but repeated abuses have eroded public trust and complicated efforts to renew it. Florida Senator Rick Scott joins me to discuss what comes next. And in state news, 14 Republican attorneys general have sent a letter to the Environmental Protection Agencies, the EPA, urging it to fulfill its responsibility to protect America's drinking water from harmful contaminants, including chemical byproducts from the abortion drug mifepristone, which may be entering the nation's drinking water. Alabama Attorney General Steve Marshall joins us with more. And New York is making headlines with legislation awaiting Governor Kathy Hochul's signature that further advances gender ideology by replacing longstanding family terms such as mother and father in state law.
6: Basically, we're changing the laws of New York to get rid of the term mother, to get rid of the term father. These terms matter. We've gone down the rabbit hole and we've gone way too far to the point where it just seems like we're afraid to use terms that are so obvious. A mother is a mother. A father is a father.
4: That was New York Senator Dean Murray. We'll take a closer look at what the bill would do and why it is generating controversy. All of that and more coming up on This Week on Capitol Hill.
7: Today's edition of This Week on Capitol Hill is being presented by AARP.
4: The ink had barely dried on Reconciliation 2.0, signed into law by President Trump earlier this week, before the president began urging Congress to move on a third reconciliation package. The president wants the legislation to include additional defense funding and the Save America Act. House Republicans have already begun laying the groundwork for 3.0. Can Congress deliver, though, another major legislative victory before the midterm election cycle begins to dominate Washington? Joining us now is the Speaker of the House, Mike Johnson of Louisiana. Mr. Speaker, welcome back to This Week on Capitol Hill.
8: Hey, Tony, sorry for the informality. Working in the district in Louisiana today, so it's balmy and hot, but great folks down here. Glad to be home.
4: Well, I'm glad somebody made it home this weekend. All right, let's talk about 3.0. What's going to be the priorities for that?
8: Well, I tell you, you mentioned Reconciliation 2.0. You noted that we got it done this week, and it was a big thing, an important thing. And as we've noted, Democrats wanted to give $0 to border enforcement, border security, and the enforcement of federal immigration law. So we had to do it on our own. We had a signing ceremony in the Oval Office. I was standing right behind the president, and he noted, too, how crazy it is that we've come to this point where Democrats don't want to defend the homeland anymore. That's another reason why we have to do Reconciliation 3.0. We've got to get more of the priorities of the American people done. We have to do it on a party line basis, I'm sad to say, Tony, because Democrats don't want to give the president a win.

0: thus the American people to win. So we have to go around them. And the only, as we've discussed many times, the only way around the 60 vote necessity of votes in the Senate is a bare 51 majority to use a reconciliation bill. So that's what we're working on right now. In earnest, we've got some big priorities to squeeze in there. And I think we'll keep all the Republicans together to get that to the president's desk.
1: I mean, this is, I don't want this to be lost on our viewers and listeners, but, you know, since the 1980s, since the Budget Reconciliation Act was put in place, we've seen budget reconciliation used a couple of dozen times. I mean, this is now becoming the way that we're having to get things done because of the polarization in Washington, D.C.
0: Yeah, it really is a sad statement about the state of our national politics. And I want to point out, and I explain this to people all the time, the Republicans have not gotten radical or too rigid or anything. We've always stood for the same core principles. The problem that we have in America is that the Democratic Party is unrecognizable to the one that it was just a couple of decades ago. They're going so far left that there's no common ground anymore. I mean, they're actually running, as we've discussed, there's many candidates out right now running for Congress as Marxists, openly avowed socialists, you know, really radical people. So it, what it means is to do just the basic functions of government. I mean, like funding the government, we have to do it on our own as just Republicans, as the grown-ups, as the common sense advocates in Washington to get the job done. And that's where we are.
1: Well, when you look at the appropriations process in the House, you have brought back something that's been missing for almost two decades. That is the regular appropriations. This week you passed the 11th, I think, of 12 appropriations bills. But the Senate hasn't passed a single one. Where are we going to be at the end of the fiscal year?
0: That's right. We've got almost all of the 12 through the committee process in the House. Two of them off the floor already, more on the way. And in the meantime, you saw the stories that popped up over the week where the Senate has gotten it to loggerheads on this. And they're saying that they may not be able to pass a single appropriations bill in the Senate. Why? Again, because the Democrats are refusing to do their job. And so I think what they're trying to do, Tony, is force us back into a CR situation or worse, a government shutdown, which would happen at the end of the fiscal year, September 30. I think they want to do that for political purposes, to shut the government down going into the election. And it is shameful.
1: Wow, that would be quite amazing. And added on top of that, we have this week the reauthorization of FISA, something you and I have talked about almost weekly on this program, a major tool used to track foreign threats to the United States. You put up on the House floor this week a measure to extend it temporarily, a clean extension. That failed.
0: It did. We passed a full reauthorization for 3 years back in April out of the House, sent it to the Senate. It's been sitting there again because Democrats are playing games. And you saw this week the ultimate, the most dangerous game I think they've ever played. You know, making FISA go dark, the Foreign Intelligence Surveillance Act, is how we monitor terrorists who are plotting horrible, dangerous things on our homeland. The Democrats are willing to take that hostage and to shut it down to make a cheap political point against the president. So I out of desperation, I tried to pass an emergency measure, just to a clean extension just for 3 weeks so we can sort out their crazy politics. And 199 Democrats, Tony, voted against that extension. And then when it failed on the floor, Tony, they applauded. I mean, heaven forbid, I pray, we all need to pray that the homeland is kept safe over the next several days as this thing goes dark went dark on Friday night. We're in a serious situation, and it's unprecedented for the last 20 years.
1: Now, Mr. Speaker, there's some saying that there is the ability for this to continue based on some court decisions, that this could go on for a year. And there are some Republicans that oppose this because they still want additional reforms, although it's primarily Democrats have brought it down. Are you satisfied that those concerns have been addressed among the conservatives?
0: Yes, the last time we reauthorized FISA in 2024, we put 56 major reforms. Jim Jordan is chairman of the House Judiciary Committee. He championed quarterback that, and it's fixed the problems. It was abused in the past by activists within the government. We've closed all that down now to make sure that the statute works as intended and protects the people and does not allow for the violation of Americans' privacy. And we could talk about that for a long time. We don't have time to get into the details today. But the point is, we've got to extend this thing to make sure that we use this tool. I will say this again. Two-thirds of the president's daily national security briefing comes from intelligence that is gathered under Section 702 of FISA. We cannot allow it to lapse. We have to have it.
1: So So is there some differing opinions on whether or not this will continue until Congress can act?
0: Yes, and I hope the advocates like Rick Scott and others are correct. There is differing legal opinions out there, and what it boils down to is the telecom companies that have all this data, the only reason they participate with the government is because they have liability coverage for doing so under the statute. If the statute lapses, the question is, will they continue to do that in good faith? We certainly pray and hope that they will, because we've got to keep Americans safe. We have a lot of big events going on around the country right now, the FIFA right. World Cup games and 250 events and everything else. It's a dangerous situation.
1: So the best result or the best course of action would be for Congress to reauthorize this.
0: Absolutely. And the president has finally, he announced his new appointment for the Director of National Intelligence, highly qualified individual, Jake Clayton, that the Senate should approve him in short order, and that should make their political argument moot, and they should reauthorize FISA. They should have done it this past week. They need to do it immediately.
1: So, Mr. Speaker, we just have about 45 seconds left. The House is out next week. When do you see the first possible date for action?
0: Well, the Senate, again, we have our legislation sitting in the Senate. They need to finish it up. As soon as they do, it should be done. If they send us a version that's modified, the House will come back and get it done as quickly as possible. But all our members are out in their districts, district work period right now, doing campaigns, meeting with their constituents. If I need to bring them back, I can do it on 72 hours notice, and we'll be ready.
1: All right, Mr. Speaker, thanks so much for taking time to join us as you're back in Louisiana, the Bayou State. We look forward to seeing you back here in D.C.
0: Thank you, brother. Good to talk to you.
1: All right, House Speaker Mike Johnson. So we're going to talk more about that a little bit later. Senator Rick Scott of Florida, a very important but also controversial provision. Don't go away. 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
11: Welcome back to This Week on Capitol Hill. All right, we're just a few weeks away from America's 250th anniversary when we will commemorate what 56 courageous men did in July of 1776. Risk their lives, their fortunes, and sacred honor for the cause of political independence. Yet as the Declaration itself proclaimed, they acted with, quote, a firm reliance on the protection of divine providence, end quote. The founders understood that political independence could only be sustained through spiritual dependence upon God. Today, at another pivotal moment in our nation's history, we must reaffirm that same truth. The challenges we face cannot be overcome merely through elections, legislation, or political movements. Our hope ultimately rests in Almighty God. That's why I invite you to join me in signing the Declaration of Dependence, a public pledge to place our trust in God, honor His truth, and seek His blessing upon our nation. To sign the pledge, simply text America to 67742. That's America to 67742. Well, going into the weekend, President Trump once again said the U.S. and Iran were on the cusp of a peace deal. This update came just hours after the president posted a strong warning Thursday morning on social media, stating the, quote, U.S. will be hitting Iran very hard tonight, end quote. Well, joining us now to discuss these developments is South Carolina Senator Lindsey Graham. He serves on four Senate committees, including the chairman of the Senate Budget Committee. Senator Graham, welcome back to This Week on Capitol Hill.
12: Thank you.
11: Let me first start by congratulating you on your primary victory there in South Carolina. Pretty strong victory.
12: Yeah, we did well. Thanks to people in your audience. Evangelicals came to my aid. I'm a traditional Republican, and I want to thank God for making my life what it is, and couldn't do it without him and all my family and friends and supporters. And so, yeah, we got a Democrat in November, but I think I'm in good shape, and I'm just very grateful that I'm the nominee for the Republican Party, and I'm going to try to do something with it for the good of the country and for the kingdom. So Iran, I don't know what's going to happen. I know they're the weakest they've been since 1979. Hats off to President Trump and our military for destroying their Navy, weakening their military, shooting down the Air Force. They are weak. The economy's sort of in free fall, but they're still lethal. Now, do we have a deal? I don't know, but I do know this. I'm going to take the JCPOA, the Obama deal, which was horrible, terrible, and I'm going to overlay this current deal, if there is one, against the JCPOA, and I'll tell you what I think. There's some things I hear about this potential deal that bother me. A $300 billion reconstruction fund for Iran? Really? I mean, that's like trying to rebuild Germany while the Nazis are still in charge. I don't know if that's true or not. But who would give money to the Ayatollah and his regime to rebuild the country after they killed 42,000 of their own people? I don't know if that's in there or not. The nuclear program. What's the difference between the JCPOA and a good deal? The JCPOA allowed enrichment to continue at low levels. Iran took their small enrichment program. They cheated. They made 900 pounds of highly enriched uranium. If there's any enrichment capability in this new deal, it will be no better than the JCPOA. So what am I looking for? A deal on the nuclear program that does not allow Iran to enrich at all. If they want peaceful nuclear power, they can get spent fuel rods from outside the country. No enrichment, not one centrifuge, to me is a red line. I hope we can honor that. So I'm looking for a deal that would punish Iran if they continue to support Hezbollah and Hamas in the future. It'd be clear. It needs to be clear in this deal, Tony. They will get punished. And I worry about Israel in this deal. I've been told that Lebanon may be part of the deal, a ceasefire in Lebanon. The last thing I want to do in a deal with Iran is tie Israel's hands so they can't defend themselves against Hezbollah. You know, Hezbollah is Iran's biggest proxy. They're trying to protect their proxy. You and I are trying to protect Israel. We'll see what's in this deal. I hope it's a good deal. President Trump deserves a lot of credit for taking Iran on. But at the end of the day, how different is it than the JCPOA? How much money does Iran get? What kind of nuclear deal do we have? Do we know now, or is it to be negotiated later? Do we tie Israel's hands in Lebanon? All these things matter to me, and I love President Trump. But when it comes to national security and defending Israel, it's not about party. It's about reality. And I'll tell you what the reality is of this deal when I look at it.
1: Senator, I think that's a great benchmark to start from, because when you look at Iran's Mir News Agency, which released a report on the 14-point peace proposal, suggesting that the negotiations had reached a final point. Now, of course, this has not been verified by Tehran, but the Iranian news service is not going to speak without the regime giving approval. Of course, the U.S. has not verified it, but significant aspects of the report in this suggesting that we've reached this point of a final draft, it does allow civilian uranium enrichment under international inspection. And under the JPOA, we know that those inspections didn't work.
12: Well, I hope that's wrong. I mean, if there's any enrichment program allowed in the Trump deal, if they can enrich anywhere for any reason, that's a bad deal in my view. They will cheat after Trump leaves. So what did Obama do? He gave them a small enrichment program so Iran could save face. Over time, they built the program out. People watched, but they were able to cheat. They got 900 pounds of 60% highly enriched uranium, something they weren't supposed to do. They were a couple of weeks away from 990% highly enriched uranium that could make 8 or 10 bombs. And that's why Midnight Hammer happened. That's why Trump had to bomb the enrichment facilities. So to the Trump administration, no enrichment. Iran can have all the peaceful nuclear power they want. They can have a nuclear reactor. They can get the fuel like the UAE does from outside the country. We can provide, Russia can provide fuel rods to run the reactor. They don't need to enrich to have a peaceful power program. They do need to enrich to make a bomb. And if there's any enrichment, I don't trust them not to cheat. I think we'll be right back where we were with the JCPOA. And to me, it's been a red line of President Trump. No enrichment. So we'll see. Right. We'll see. I hope the reports on Iran are wrong. You know, it's a bunch of propaganda coming out of there. But I'm being honest with you. I want a good deal. I'd rather end this diplomatically. But I know the difference between a good deal and a bad deal. Any enrichment by Iran is a bad deal.
1: Less than a minute left, Senator Graham. Israeli Prime Minister Benjamin Netanyahu released a statement on Thursday saying Israel will not be a part of any agreement. Are you concerned that this could lead to a rupture in the U.S.-Israel relationship?
12: Very much so. When we criticize Bibi publicly, the Iranians, lick their chops. The last thing we want is to encourage the Iranians to be provocative. And when they see a fracture between Israel and the United States, that's an encouraging event. We have to make our own decisions as a nation. But there's no circumstance in my mind where hurting Israel helps us. Israel is a blessing, not a burden. So any deal that would restrict Israel's ability to deal with Hezbollah, that basically throws a lifeline to Hezbollah as part of Iran deal, would be bad for Israel. What about the missile program in Iran? What about continued support for terrorism by Iran? What's the consequences of that?
1: Right.
12: So there's a lot of details to be fleshed out. But Israel's concerned, and quite frankly, I am too. I hope for a good deal. I pray for a good deal. But if it's not a good deal, I will say so.
11: Senator Lindsey Graham, always great to see you, my friend. Thanks for joining us. All right, folks, stick with us. We're back with more after this.
10: With SRN News, I'm Bob Agnew in Washington. History made yesterday on Wall Street. That's where shares of SpaceX soared 19% in their Wall Street debut. The shares opened up at $150. By the closing bell, they had gained just about $10 in that value, and it was 19% for the day. It also made Elon Musk the world's first ever trillionaire. The latest inflation numbers are concerning, but conservatives argue that President Trump's policies are holding the line despite a number of global pressures, not the least of which is the war with Iran. The consumer price index rose 4.2% in the month of May, driven largely by higher energy costs tied to the war. AI giant Anthropic says it has taken its latest artificial intelligence models, Fable 5 and Mythos 5, offline. That's meant to comply with a directive from the White House to prevent their use by
13: 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Hugh Hewitt sees a big win for Trump.
14: 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I think this guarantees that the wall will be finished. 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
13: Picture warm Gulf breezes, turquoise waters, white sand beaches. 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
16: In the afternoon, expect sunshine peeking through passing clouds with a thunderstorm making it humid and reaching a high of 91. Tonight will be partly cloudy and humid with a low of 79. Tomorrow, anticipate humidity with a mix of clouds and sun along with a thunderstorm in the afternoon reaching a high of 91. I'm meteorologist Jason Caterina. That's your exclusive AccuWeather forecast on AM 930, The Answer.
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11: Welcome back to This Week on Capitol Hill. I'm Tony Perkins, your host. Well, this week, Congress failed to extend Section 702 of the Foreign Intelligence Surveillance Act, a key national security law that allows U.S. intelligence agencies to monitor international targets without a warrant. Now, this marks the first time Section 702 has expired since it was enacted in 2008. Joining us now to discuss this is Senator Rick Scott from Florida. He serves on five Senate committees.
1: committees, including the Senate Homeland Security Committee. Senator Scott, welcome to This Week on Capitol Hill. Good to see you.
18: Oh, it's always great to see you.
1: So let's talk for a moment here about this short-term extension of FISA that failed. There's not going to be a gap in the use of this law, although Congress does have to address it when they get back in session.
18: But we need to address it. And it's not that hard. We all believe we should be able to surveil foreigners. Nobody disagrees with that. But we do have our Bill of Rights, our Fourth Amendment rights. We cannot be surveilled. And as we know, under the Biden years, 3 million people were surveilled. Obama did the same thing. In my case, after January 6th, I was surveilled. During Biden years, they stole my tax returns. Booz Allen did, and released them, and nothing held accountable. During the Clinton years, because I fought Hillary Care, the Clinton administration targeted my company. So if they can target a business guy, if they can target a senator, they can target you. So what I don't get is it's not that hard. We all want the same thing. So why don't we all get into one room and sit down if it takes days? But the process we're going through, we're not getting anywhere. We keep doing these short-term extensions, and we don't ever pass the extension, which we need to do.
1: So is there a sense that they're just going to wear Congress out and finally get what they want?
18: I don't think they're going to wear Congress out. I think we all know Americans should not be surveilled. It's as simple as that. So I'm not going to give in. And I just want reasonable restrictions. On top of that, have you ever heard of anybody in the Biden administration being held accountable for what they did?
1: Right.
18: Nobody. During the Clinton administration, nobody. Let's start holding people accountable, too.
1: So I think it's very important that people hear this. You understand the need for security. A national security, but also to protect these fundamental constitutional rights. And what you're saying is we can do both.
18: Absolutely. It's all doable. So let's all just sit down in a room and solve it. But what we do is we just keep somebody comes up with a bill, and then, we need without everybody's input. So what we've got to do is all get in a room. If we need to, let's go to the White House, sit down with Kash Patel, sit down with Todd Blanche, the attorney general. Let's get everybody's view, John Ratcliffe, the CIA, and let's get our view and say, okay, so there is a deal here to protect Americans and surveil foreigners.
1: Do you think that that's going to happen?
18: I've been here 7 years. That hasn't happened in 7 years. So maybe tomorrow.
1: But this has expired. They have a year. It still continues to operate for a year. But they're going to have to come to the table. So this is probably the best time we've seen for that type of conversation to take place to address the concerns of those who are focused on the Constitution and our freedoms like a laser.
18: Absolutely. And what's so frustrating, Tony, is I'm a business guy. So how did I get things done? I sat down with people and I listened to what their needs were. And I said, OK, maybe I can do that. Or how could I solve your needs? That's what we need to do. We need to solve the needs of the people that are trying to protect Americans. At the same time, we know we have to surveil foreigners.
1: Right. Senator, we just have about a minute and a half left. I want to transition to domestic issues, precisely the issue of what Americans are feeling. You talk about listening. What are you hearing from the American people?
18: Cost of living is too high. Everyone has to blame it on, it's because of oil and gas prices. No, the cost of living was too high before that. It's running big deficits. Congress has destroyed the value of the dollar. Tony, when I went to college, it was $200 to go to junior college, $255 to the university, and I could take 21 hours. You can buy a brand new house in the suburbs for $21,000. I can buy a new car for $1,600. All these things, healthcare was $700 a year for a family of four. All these things are caused because of government involvement.
1: Mm-hmm.
18: And so it's hurting the poorest families.
1: How do we get a handle on that?
18: Balance the budget. Balance the budget. Say we don't need more regulation to take away your rights and your freedom and your opportunity. It hurts. It doesn't hurt the rich. The rich are going to be fine. It hurts the middle class, the poor that don't have the shot to live the dream because there's some limitation. I can't get the permit, or there's regulation, or it costs too much. And then it causes the cost of living to go up.
1: Well, hopefully, Senator, we'll see a return to a focus on a balanced budget, because we're bumping up to $40 trillion in debt. That's a big drag on our economy. And as a business guy, you know that. 5 seconds to give you the last word.
18: We need a balanced budget. But, Tony, thank you for all you do.
1: All right, Senator, thanks so much for joining us. Senator Rick Scott of Florida. Stay around. More of This Week on Capitol Hill straight ahead.
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1: Welcome back to This Week on Capitol Hill. I'm Tony Perkins. Well, 14 Republican state attorneys general sent a letter to the Environmental Protection Agency, that's the EPA, demanding greater scrutiny of chemical abortion drugs like mifepristone, which are contaminating wastewater and potentially violating the Safe Drinking Water Act. Joining us now to discuss this and more is Alabama Attorney General Steve Marshall, who was among those signing this letter to the EPA. Attorney General Marshall, welcome back to This Week on Capitol Hill. Thanks for joining us.
0: Always good to be with you. Thank you.
1: So, in addition to the harm that mifepristone and these chemical abortions bring to babies, this is much broader when we're talking about wastewater contamination. Now, according to the abortion industry itself, over 63% of abortions are now being conducted through abortion drugs. No medical monitoring of this. So most of this, the aborted fetuses as well as the chemicals are going into the wastewater system.
0: Yeah, and this is the ongoing efforts that I and my colleagues around the country are trying to highlight relating to the hazards of mifepristone itself. Look, you fully know the impact on women's health and the lack of reporting of the consequences of taking mifepristone for many women across our country, and clearly want the FDA to be able to act in that regard. But also we're seeing the environmental impact as well. And if we can highlight that for the Trump administration to allow them to be able to move and act within a regulatory authority that they have, I think it not only allows us to keep women safe, but also to be able to keep our environment safe as well.
1: But I think people need to understand, and this is what is laid out in the letter that you signed, is that these synthetic drugs, mifepristone, not only do we have the aborted babies going into the wastewater system, but these drugs are not filtered out through the filtration systems of the wastewater treatment. Therefore, in some cases, getting back into the drinking water and those drugs having an impact upon the fertility potentially of women who are actually trying to have babies.
0: Yeah, it's interesting dichotomy, right? In that, you know, we need EPA who has authority in this area to be able to not only increase and understand the science here, but also to be able to take affirmative steps to be able to act. Because clearly we know the broader impact of mifepristone and what it's doing to the loss of life across our country. But here, there's a direct and tangible impact across every state in our country as a result of the use of this chemical abortion drug.
1: So, I mean, this is something that everyone should be concerned about because it's affecting, potentially affecting everybody. Let me ask you this question, General Marshall. Is this being treated differently because it's related to abortion?
0: That's the concern. You know, look, you and I support this administration, but at the same time, it's our responsibility to call out the administration when we think they're not moving fast enough. Mifepristone is one of those areas in which both the FDA and EPA now have the ability to take action, and hopefully this letter is prompting them to be able to do so.
1: Now, the states have been acting. Unfortunately, they're being undermined by federal policy in many cases. But you, as the chief law enforcement officer in Alabama, have taken steps to deal with the manufacturers of these drugs.
0: Yeah, we see, although abortion itself is a criminal act in Alabama, and AGs likewise have protections within their authority to deal with fraud. We sent out this week six cease and desist letters to online vendors that provide chemical abortion drugs across our country, including what we think is in Alabama, calling them, number one, to understand that it's a criminal act in Alabama, but also the fraudulent nature in which they're advertising in our state, specifically around the lack of disclosure of harms to women. And we've asked them to be able to stand down if they're engaging in business in Alabama, which is otherwise illegal.
1: A final question on this front, General Marshall, going back to the EPA, what do you hope to hear from the EPA, that they will adopt policies that will test the water regarding mifepristone?
0: Not only to be able to adopt policies to be able to test, but then to be able to take action within their authority for those that are in violation. You know, there's significant regulatory authority that vests within the EPA, and we think this is an area in which they can exercise it.
1: All right. Switching topics, General. I want to talk about the House Judiciary Committee that was a committee hearing that was held this week. It was the second hearing on the disturbing allegations against the Southern Poverty Law Center, which they're in Alabama. That's their headquarters. You can look out your window and see their headquarters. These latest revelations in the superseding indictment shows that they alleges they have funded extremists, deceived their donors, actually funding the material for cross burnings.
0: Yeah, it's not that they were trying to stop extremism. They're profiting from it. And we have, along with the Middle District's indictment of the SPLC that's now pending, you have both Florida and Alabama using, again, those consumer protection powers we talked about earlier with requests for information to the SPLC to be able to respond. Who are you funding? How much were you funding? What groups were they connected to? And what did you do in leveraging the information that you received as it relates to the fundraising arm of that operation? I think the results we're going to see are shocking. I'm anxious to be able to see what action that we'll be able to take as a result of that information. But look, this week's testimony shone a light, maybe in ways that many across the country are not aware of, is not only the use of the designation of hate groups to suppress conservative voices, including yours, but also the impact that it's having on many companies across our nation. I thought the action of the committee this week to be able to bring people together, to be able to share that testimony and cause the interim director of the SPLC to be able to have to answer questions, was a positive first step.
1: General, having heard now the testimony, this was the second hearing that the Judiciary Committee has had, and of course your own investigation, are you concerned that this goes beyond just the SPLC, that there was a conspiracy of sources? They worked with banking entities. They worked with the technology companies to deplatform and the banks to debank conservatives.
0: Yeah, I think that's clearly part of what our investigation and Florida's investigation is attempting to find out, is that not only did these efforts in reaching out to hate groups allow them to foster fundraising opportunities, but the designation they had and that list that they provide was also the vehicle for woke corporations and others to try to suppress those positive organizations that were doing good work. Look, Family Research Council, ADF, and others across the country who are doing good work were very much the target of the SPLC. And why? Because their values and their principles directly contrast with what the SPLC stands for.
1: Well, I look forward to seeing the results of that investigation, General. Thanks so much for joining us.
0: Always good to be with you.
1: General Steve Marshall. All right, don't go away. Are moms and dads outdated terms? Lawmakers in New York think so. We'll talk about it.
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3: Pledge to protect Social Security at aarp.org/we earned it. 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
1: Welcome back to This Week on Capitol Hill. Political movements have long understood that language shapes culture. From the French Revolution to the Marxist movements in Europe and communist regimes in Asia, ideological leaders have sought to advance their agendas not only through political power, but through linguistic change. By redefining familiar terms, elevating preferred expressions, and marginalizing traditional language, they have attempted to reshape public understanding of reality itself. As George Orwell famously observed, the corruption of language often precedes the corruption of thought. The latest example of this cultural Marxism that has infested blue states like New York is a bill awaiting Governor Kathy Hochul's signature, S-9316. Supporters describe it as a measure making technical revisions to New York family law. But it does far more than that. It raises a fundamental question. What happens when ideology replaces reality? The bill is officially described as substituting parentage for paternity and filiation throughout state law, but among its most significant changes are the replacement of mother with gestating parent and father with non-gestating parent. For now, if you live in New York, the focus is limited just on state statutes, not greeting cards, so your Father's Day card that you purchase remains safe, at least for now. If Governor Hochul signs the legislation, a number of gender-specific parental terms would be replaced with what supporters call gender-neutral language. Among the changes, mother would become gestating parent, father would become non-gestating parent, paternity proceedings would become parentage proceedings. As history repeatedly demonstrates, language matters. The question is not whether words shape culture. The question is who gets to define the words. Is replacing mother and father with gestating parent and non-gestating parent merely a technical modernization of legal terminology? Or is it another step in the left's effort to further erase our understanding of God's design for mankind? Does truthfulness matter in our laws? Does accuracy matter? It should. The Apostle James wrote, "Above all, my brethren, do not swear either by heaven or by earth or with any other oath, but let your yes be yes and your no, no, lest you fall into judgment." James's warning is not primarily about oaths. It is about truthfulness, reliability, and integrity in our speech. Words matter because truth matters. As followers of Christ, we cannot participate in this ideological assault on truth, even when it's wrapped in the language of so-called inclusion, modernization, or progress. The cultural Marxists of our day understand what revolutionaries throughout history have understood. If you can redefine words, you can reshape thought. If you can reshape thought, you can reshape culture. That is why language is always one of the first battlefields in a cultural revolution. And that is why motherhood and fatherhood must be replaced with sterile mechanistic terms that strip away both meaning and design. Ultimately, this is not an attack on words. It is an attack on one of the last great bulwarks standing in the way of their vision for society. The family, as God created it. The cultural Marxists of our day are paving the way for their political agenda by weakening one of the primary institutions established by God for human flourishing. When a culture can no longer speak truthfully about mothers and fathers, it is well on its way to forgetting what they really are. And that has been This Week on Capitol Hill.
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10: With SRN News, I'm Bob Agnew in Washington. History made yesterday on Wall Street. That's where shares of SpaceX soared 19% in their Wall Street debut. The shares opened up at $150. By the closing bell, they had gained just about $10 in that value, and it was 19% for the day. It also made Elon Musk the world's first ever trillionaire. The latest inflation numbers are concerning, but conservatives argue that President Trump's policies are holding the line despite a number of global pressures, not the least of which is the war with Iran. The consumer price index rose 4.2% in the month of May, driven largely by higher energy costs tied to the war. AI giant Anthropic says it has taken its latest artificial intelligence models, Fable 5 and Mythos 5, offline. That's meant to comply with a directive from the White House to prevent their use by foreign nationals. This is SRN News.
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26: This afternoon, expect a mix of sunshine filtered through passing clouds, along with a chance of a thunderstorm, making it a humid day with a high of 91. Tonight, we'll bring partly cloudy skies and continued humidity with a low of 79. Looking ahead to tomorrow, anticipate a humid day with a blend of clouds and sun and the likelihood of a thunderstorm in the afternoon. The temperature will reach a high of 91. I'm meteorologist Jason Katarina. That's your exclusive AccuWeather forecast on AM 930, The Answer.
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0: Good morning, folks. This is Greg Ellie of Prosperity Group, and welcome to the My Money is Safe show. And I want to welcome all of our listeners, both on Salem Broadcasting and iHeart Network, so the folks at Salem and the folks at WFLA, and to all of our other affiliates. Thank you for joining us this weekend, this morning, whatever area you're in. 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If you need to email us at info

0: who are interested in this, call us as soon as you get the opportunity, and you can reach us at 1-800-297-5755. That's 1-800-297-5755, and set up a call with us or a get together or an in-person, because what we're talking about, very few people offer. This is a great opportunity that is absolutely amazing. Now, I want to give an example of what one of our clients is doing for their grandchild. Okay. They wanted to leave legacy, generational legacy for their grandchild that they could use sooner rather than later. All right. We have a program, and not to get confusing, depending on age, it'll add 10 times to what you put in, 7 times, or 3 times. Okay. So those of you who are over 40, it'll add 3 times into your retirement account. Now, for this person right here, so let me back up here. Patty, first of all, how are you doing today?
1: I am great, Greg. I hope you are.
0: I am. I'm excited about this program because this is a program that very few people offer.
1: I agree.
0: And we have one of our clients. He's 74 years old, and he's got some legacy that he wants to create for his grandchildren. And we put together a program for him that will allow him to, this is for his 22-year-old grandchild, $6,000, we'll just round up, $6,000 a year for 5 years. That's $30,000 that he's going to put in. But we're going to have a banking instrument that's going to add just under 10 times more to the balance. So what do I mean by that? And then the first question people will say is, well, why would a company do that? So let me define this. Have you ever heard of a mortgage? Patty, what happens in a mortgage? I buy a $500,000 house. Typically, most of these mortgages, we'll just assume I'm going to put 10% down, right? Mm-hmm. So I just bought a $500,000 house. I put $10,000, my credit, or $50,000. My credit is good enough that the bank's going to loan me the other $450, $450,000, right?
1: Right.
0: Now I got a mortgage payment of, let's say, $1,800 a month, right? But I own a home that is worth $500,000. I've got $50,000 of equity. This works the same way. The policy is security for the client. So let me give you an example. This 22-year-old, upon their first payment of $6,258, the bank is, or six, well, let me round it down, $6,000, the bank's going to add $14,000. So that's the amount the bank is contributing, which means that that policy is worth $730,000. Okay. And I'm using round numbers for radio. So immediately day one, that person has $730,000 of living benefits. Something happens to that child, then they have access to the whole $730,000. So this is what's incredible about this. Patty, in 10 years, the client contributes $30,000. The bank contributes $200,000. So people that are listening, why would the bank contribute $200,000? Same reason they'll do that on a mortgage. Now, this is where it gets exciting, Patty. The client can determine how he wants the child to take the money. It's typically, if at that age, we wanted to kind of cook for about 20 years, okay? In 20 years, the client has access to some cash if they need to. And if that particular child, who's now 50 years old, that child can turn on a tax-free income stream of $32,000 a year for the rest of their life. That's tax-free. So wait, folks, that's not a mistake. That's an account that the client contributed $30,000

0: the bank contributed $170,000 over a 10-year period. And that child's income, when they're 50 years old, will be $32,000 a year tax-free. Patty, does that sound pretty good? Does that sound too good to be true?
1: It sounds like I wish my grandparents could have done that.
0: My gosh, yeah.
1: It's wonderful. And they, if they do not need the money, they can let it continue to grow.
0: They can let it grow. That's right. They can take it as a full retirement at 65, which means, let me just tell you what that would be. 65 years old would be about $60,000 a year tax-free income. Not too shabby, as Adam Sandler says.
1: Not too shabby.
0: So at 81 years old, Patty, for the client's $30,000 contribution, they will have drawn, if they started taking income at 50, over $1 million of tax-free income.
1: Wow.
0: $1 million of tax-free income. Now, folks, that's an income plan. It can also be a legacy plan, and it is a tax-free plan. Now, those of you who have 401ks, we have to structure it differently because we've got to see how much additional money you have developed. But let's say you're 60 years old and you want to put in $40,000 a year for 5 years. 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The bank's going to put $600,000 on your behalf, and it works the same way. 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Now it's 72 years old. On that $60,000, the client's looking around $35,000 a year of tax-free income. 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Patty, I'm going to look at some other numbers in a minute. What do you think of this right here? You actually put this together for the client, and we're working on it as we speak.
1: I am excited about this like I was a plan that you introduced me to when I first started working here.
0: Right.
1: And it's actually, listeners, one of my favorite things that we do. It is a phenomenal way to create, like Greg has said, a tax-free income stream for yourself or a tax-free bucket of money. But it is also a phenomenal way to leave a legacy for your children.
0: Absolutely.
1: And grandchildren.
0: Now, here's what's interesting, Patty. I'm looking at the one that you ran for the 16-year-old.
1: Right.
0: 6 years younger, income at age 50, the contribution that the grandparent makes on the accounts, $13,000 a year for 5 years. Mm-hmm. So they're putting in $65,000. The bank is putting in $400,000. Do you know what that child's income is at 50 years old?
1: What?
0: $117,000 tax-free the rest of their life.
1: I got excited and looked at the three-year-old.
0: Oh, my gosh.
1: $279,852 tax-free.
0: Folks, if you're looking for a way to bless your family and your grandchildren, this is the way to do it. 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

0: 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This is Greg Ellie of the Prosperity Group. 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I was saying earlier that I'm going to be in Florida this coming week. So let me clarify that. We have a staff that's in Florida. I'm in and out of Florida. So if you need to meet with any of our staff or myself, give us a call at 1-800-297-5755. And we'll be glad to get with you and help you develop some of these programs. Now, these programs are second to none. I'm going over exactly what is available with these programs. We're going over some pretty phenomenal numbers. So those of you who are approaching retirement, these programs are available for yourself. Patty, do we have anything on a 60-year-old? I thought you sent me something. I'm going to look and see. In the meantime, folks, let me kind of go over what we were talking about. 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It's a wonderful type of account that will really, really work well for you. So I just want to let you know that this is a program that's available. So if you want to take advantage of this, give us a call, 1-800-297-5755, 1-800-297-5755. If you want to email us at info@mymoneyissafe.com. By the way, the song that just played, People Need the Lord, I sang that and recorded that in 1990, and it was made popular by Steve Green, a contemporary Christian singer, in the 80s, but late 80s. And I recorded this song in Bradenton, Florida, in the year 1990. So that's looking back. That's, what is that, 36 years ago.
1: Seems like yesterday.
0: Well, that's when I first started doing this business. So it was right around that period of time I started doing this business, financial business. So it was 36 years ago. Now, folks, these programs we're talking to you about, they are phenomenal. They work great. And I want to look at some of the numbers. Patty, did we find this number for a 60-year-old?
1: Well, actually, it was for a gentleman that we're meeting with. He is actually 55 years old.
0: That's fine.
1: And I forwarded it to you in the email.
0: Okay. All right. Wonderful. So, folks, we are on live radio right now. And I'm excited about this because I'm going to give you the numbers for a 50-year-old that we're working this program here.
1: 55-year-old.
0: So, folks, stay tuned. I'm excited about this. Folks, on YouTube, actually, it's on YouTube. If you go to My Money is Safe, Prosperity Group on YouTube, our YouTube channel, and you can get to our YouTube channel by going to the website, okay? This client at 55 years old, now listen to these numbers, folks. This client would put in $50,000 a year for 5 years, starting at 55 years old. So he'll have it funded $50,000. The bank is going to match his $50,000 the first 5 years, and then they're going to throw in $100,000 a year for years 6 through 10. So that means that they're loaning him $750,000 over that 10-year period to jumpstart his income. His projected tax-free income is going to be around $47,000 a year. If there was an economic downturn, because this has been stress test, instead of being $47,000 a year, it'd be $43,000 a year. So how about that on a guaranteed basis? All right, when I say guaranteed basis, the money is going to be there for him. The banks knows they're going to get their money either way. and this person has living benefits. This program, if you want to talk about it to us, it's pretty amazing. So basically, the way it works is you contribute 5 years, $50,000 a year. The bank boosts your contribution. For every dollar, the bank adds $3. So basically, they're putting three times the amount that you put in. And at age 70, this 55-year-old will be able to draw $47,000 a year tax-free pretty much the rest of his life. So when you look at the numbers, and this is where it gets exciting, you're looking at income well over $1 million if they start taking it. That's tax-free. All right? So that's an incredible account. This is what's available for many of the retirees that we are dealing with. They're pre-retirees. So that's a $42,000 or $43,000 a year tax-free income that they're able to draw. It's a substantial amount of money, folks. And I'm using the word tax-free. Here's what I want to say. The opportunity to do this typically are grandfathered in. This is what the rich and the uber wealthy do all the time. And this is an opportunity for you to do this. It's incredible, folks. If you want to take advantage of this, call us at 1-800-297-5755. You can talk with one of our team. We'll be glad to do a Zoom call with you. We'll be glad to meet in person. I'll personally be down in Sarasota next week, but you can meet with any of our teams because I do travel between three states myself personally, and we do television and we do some of this, but our team is available. So simply give us a call and we'll be glad for you to meet with one of our team members. And we all create these strategies that are available for you. Patty, talk to me. What do you think about this? This is exciting. I think this is a great way to help people.
1: It is a phenomenal way to help people. There's nothing that, I mean, a lot of the clients that we meet with, when we talk to them about what their goal is, because the cost of living is so much that they don't even think they're able to have a legacy plan.
0: Right. Right. The cost, it's expensive.
1: And they feel bad that they cannot do that, but this enables them to have a legacy plan with a nominal amount of money. It also enables them, depending on their age, to create a tax-free income stream for themselves.
0: Right.
1: Or to give themselves that catastrophic health care that most people cannot afford.
0: Right.
1: So it is a phenomenal tool. And this is one of those tools that whenever I do introduce you at a seminar, or if I am talking at a seminar, that I mention why clients want to come to us versus another advisor, another agency.
0: Right.
1: It is because we do think outside of the box. We are not cookie cutter. We do go above and beyond to be sure that we are giving you the best tools to meet your goals.
0: Yeah. I mean, look. You're right. We are not cookie cutter, and this is something that's available. But I just want to reiterate so people can understand this. We are talking about an account, depending on your age, it'll add 10 to 1, 5 to 1, or 3 to 1 to your financial strategy.
1: That's crazy.
0: And if you want tax-free income for you, your kids, or your grandchildren, we can show you how to create it. 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
1: Oh, my heavens. 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
0: It's not even comparable.
1: It's not comparable whatsoever.
0: So there's ways that you can do this. 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Watch our television show. Click on there. Watch some of the videos we put on YouTube, some of the things that we've done. And we'll be glad to help you with everything that we can do, folks. With everything that we can do, and we have these programs that work so well. So these are strategies that we can do, all right? So it's important. It's important, folks. So this is really, really important. And I can't tell you how amazing this opportunity is. Patty, any closing thoughts before we step out of this segment right now?
1: Just want to encourage you to consider this and to give us a call, especially if it has been on your heart that you wanted to leave a legacy and you did not think you were able to. Or if you would like to explore the possibilities of using these plans the way that we like to use them and provide just tax-free income for yourself. Or if you have friends or family members that may be interested, please refer them to us.
0: Right, right. I mean, we could definitely help with this, folks. This is a phenomenal program. 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
2: With SRN News, I'm Bob Agnew in Washington. History made yesterday on Wall Street. That's where shares of SpaceX soared 19% in their Wall Street debut. The shares opened up at $150. By the closing bell, they had gained just about $10 in that value, and it was 19% for the day. It also made Elon Musk the world's first ever trillionaire. The latest inflation numbers are concerning, but conservatives argue that President Trump's policies are holding the line despite a number of global pressures, not the least of which is the war with Iran. The consumer price index rose 4.2% in the month of May, driven largely by higher energy costs tied to the war. AI giant Anthropic says it has taken its latest artificial intelligence models, Fable 5 and Mythos 5, offline. That's meant to comply with a directive from the White House to prevent their use by foreign nationals. This is SRN News.
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5: This afternoon, expect a mix of sunshine filtered through passing clouds, along with a chance of a thunderstorm, making it a humid day with a high of 91. Tonight, we'll bring partly cloudy skies and continued humidity with a low of 79. Looking ahead to tomorrow, anticipate a humid day with a blend of clouds and sun and the likelihood of a thunderstorm in the afternoon. The temperature will reach a high of 91. I'm meteorologist Jason Caterina. That's your exclusive AccuWeather forecast on AM 930, The Answer.

0: Welcome back, listeners. The song that you heard was a song made popular by the Christian contemporary group Truth, and it's called He Is Able. And that was a knockout recording that my late wife Marie did in 1987. Very, very powerful song. It was on our project, We've Got the Music. And I keep telling people we're going to be putting it online where you can access it. Stay tuned. That's around the corner. We'll be making some of that music available for you. So what's neat about music, folks, it's timeless. I can listen to Beethoven. I can see the music that he wrote. I can listen to my late wife. I can listen to stuff we did together. Music is truly a timeless medium that's so beautiful. And that's the beauty of filming. That's the beauty of radio, where we record information. Many people recall when you've heard the recording of FDR talking about a day that will live in infamy with the Pearl Harbor attacks. You know, you listen to that. It's kind of chilling if you actually listen to it. Another one that's kind of chilling is, what was the movie with Orson, or the radio with Orson Welles, right? About the Martians attacking, right? Tom Cruise did it. I'm totally going blank. The War of the Worlds. And, you know, people freaked out when they heard that on the radio. I think a good portion of the country thought we were being attacked by Martians. That's the impact, right? Now, see, in radio, you get to hear it, but you don't get to see it. Now we get to see it and hear, and here's the problem. Some of what we see, we don't even know if it's real, because now it's AI. So that's going to throw a whole other mix. Can you imagine somebody hacks the news? I don't want to give any ideas, but if they hack the news and they put a AI Martian attack, how many people are going to flip out?
1: Numerous. And I want to say, I think that we have just broken a record.
0: Uh-oh, what's that?
1: We have gone 2 segments and 3 minutes without going down a rabbit hole.
0: A rabbit hole?
1: Uh-huh.
0: I can easily find a rabbit hole
1: exactly.
0: to go down to.
1: That's what I'm saying. But we did good.
0: All right, Patty. Thank you very much for that compliment.
1: No, but I do love that about you. You were kind enough to come into a meeting with some clients last Friday, and they enjoyed talking to you so much that they insist you be on the next meeting.
0: Okay.
1: Because you're a fascinating person to talk to. So I love your perspective.
0: Well, I appreciate that, Patty. And since you talked about a rabbit hole, have you ever gone to the place in Greenville called a rabbit hole?
1: I love that place.
0: Yeah, that's a nice place.
1: It is. We just gave them a free plug.
0: Yeah, we did. We did. So we'll send them a bill.
1: Exactly.
0: First time I went there, I went into the men's room, and it was all Alice in Wonderland glowing in the dark stuff.
1: You were like, did I go in the wrong place?
0: Did I go in the wrong place? Where did I go? You know, you're waiting for the rabbit to show up. Very interesting place. Very original. That's for sure.
1: It is.
0: Folks, we are talking about tax-free opportunities that are available. But I want to kind of back up and let's review some things. We've got a war that seems to not end right now. I have my opinions about it. I'll keep them to myself right now, because everybody's got an opinion about it. But it's not helping the economy right now, personally. Okay. Yet the stock market continues to hit records. We have the largest IPO probably in history about to be launched this week. All right. And so there's many opportunities of things that are going on. I was listening to the news today, and the Artemis crew, they're going to have 4 astronauts that are going to go to a space station to then go to the moon. That's happening in the next couple of years. And it has something to do with Elon Musk that has his thing. And then the other one, which is Jeff Bezos. So you've got two things that people are going to be doing. So we're seeing things change right now. We see an economy that is doing well from a stock market standpoint, but we see that the populace is paying more for things than they've ever paid. We're seeing real estate start to plummet in many places because the values have gone down, because what people don't remember is the values during COVID of real estate went through the roof out of control. I knew they weren't realistic. And so a lot of people took advantage of that to go ahead and move into cheaper states. So you got a lot of people that left California, they left New York, they left Massachusetts, because these are such high tax states, to move to Florida, to South Carolina, to Tennessee, to North Carolina, to try to reduce their tax burden. Okay. So yesterday I was at the governor's race meeting for Lieutenant Governor Pam Yvette. And I have supported Pam. I know her personally, and I was there at the meeting where she's going to have a runoff election with Alan Wilson, who was the attorney general here. And she is not a lifetime politician. I got to see the Governor McMaster of South Carolina, so it was very interesting to see that. And Patty, I had thought, people had tried to say, Greg, you should get into politics. Let me say this to you. No. I have a French word for it. No.
1: No.
0: No. That means no. I'm not going to get into politics. I have, that's not me. And the reason I wouldn't do it is because I want to tell the truth. I don't want to be in a situation where I've got to doctor the truth because it's to make it political expediency. And since I'm not willing to do that, I won't go that route. I don't see any way around it, no matter who you are, because you're serving so many other interests beyond just the people. That's the flaw with the political system, is as long as you can buy your way into an election, and some people do, then you can make it up what it is.
1: But what do a lot of the wealthy and politicians use?
0: Oh, they use the program we're talking
1: exactly.
0: about.
1: Exactly.
0: They use these programs. Why? And this is, because, you know, it's a good segue, Patty, because the reality is, people need to use this. Folks, you need to be an accredited investor. Most of the people that are listening to us is an accredited investor. What is an accredited investor? You need to make $100,000 a year or have $1 million of net worth or gross worth, however you want to do it. And that means you can buy stocks, you can do all of that. So most of the people that listen to us are accredited investors, which means you probably qualify for this program. If you want to take advantage of this, give us a call, 1-800-297-5755. I am going to be doing a show on this in the near future, so definitely reach out to us and give us a call, and we'll make sure that we get with you to go over these strategies. I mean, we could do it by Zoom if people want to meet quickly, but these strategies, depending on who gets in the next election, could change. I mean, look, you've got people that adhere that taxes are good and we have to charge high taxes. I'm of the opinion taxes are oppressive. They are not good. It stifles the economy, and you cannot tax your way into wealth, and you can't tax your way out of debt. So what do you need to do? You need to create an environment where the economy is thriving, where there's income coming in, where there's growth coming in. And right now, we have that mindset. Unfortunately, it's being sidetracked by a war. And Patty, isn't it interesting? Nobody's even talking about the Ukraine war. But you know what occurred to me today?
1: What's that?
0: Russia is still not done with Ukraine. They haven't totally put that away. And we're not done with Iran.
1: Oh, not by a long shot.
0: Think about this. Two of the biggest major powers militarily can't put away a smaller enemy. What's wrong with that picture? Okay. Now, I'm not advocating Holocaust and death or any of that. I'm just saying, rationally speaking, why is this not over? Why is it perpetuating? And Israel basically said, you know what? Netanyahu said, I can't count on what the United States is doing, so we're going to take matters into our own hands, which means now we're looking at more escalation. So in my opinion, either we finish the job or we don't do the job. Because that's what's happened with the previous administrations. Nothing was done 50 years ago on Jimmy Carter and rest his soul. Whether you liked him or not, it wasn't until Ronald Reagan came in and ended the crisis. But even Reagan failed because they didn't reinstate what was in Iran before, which was serving our interests. So the political world is very much fragile and prone to mistakes, okay? And nation building has never been good, not by the Romans, not by the English, not by us, not by the Spanish. It's just never worked. But nobody seems to learn from previous mistakes. So finish the job, get it done so we can move forward with our lives. The problem, Patty, is from an economic standpoint, I'm really concerned about the debt that we've accumulated and the inflation. What did we come up with that if we use the same numbers that we used in the past, in the 80s, the true rate of inflation is around 12%.
1: I think it was actually more than that. I thought it was like 14 to 16.
0: Really? We have to look.
1: I thought it was higher than
0: 12. Yeah, I think you're right. I think I was being conservative when I said 12%.
1: Either that or when you did the numbers, it was like a year ago.
0: No, it's 2 years ago.
1: And it's gotten worse. Should be that.
0: It was 2 years ago.
1: Figured them.
0: It has gotten worse. I mean, just go to the grocery store.
1: Oh.
0: So here's something that people need to realize. You need to have income. You need to have the right income. If you don't have the income, what do? Number one. Number two, you need to have tax-free income, because some idiot's going to come in there in office and say, oh, we got to tax more. And he's going to he's going to constipate the economy. That's what happens when you tax the economy. You constipate it. Not to be crude, it stops the flow of things. Okay? Mm-hmm. So that's the problem. 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

0: Welcome back, listeners. The song that you heard is a song my daughter Annie Ellie wrote called Lavender Honey. Her first release is still on Spotify. It's called Phoenix. If you'd like to download or get my daughter Annie Ellie's music, and that's A-N-N-I-E. Last name is E-L-I-E. And you can actually get her music through Spotify right now. That would be really a blessing for her. She's getting prepared to do the second release soon. So I want to kind of segue into a little different aspect of the show, Patty. You know, isn't it interesting that most people have 401ks, they have IRAs, which are fully taxed accounts. And we've talked about Roth, not a Roth contribution, but a Roth conversion. So we talked about a Roth conversion, which is a great strategy. We talked about an account that can add over 20% to convert your Roth and give you enough money to cover the tax. That's a viable strategy. But we also have the tax-free, which the Roth is tax-free, but we have the tax-free leverage strategy, which, again, I want to reiterate for our listeners, it can add anywhere from 10 times into a younger person's retirement, 5 times for a young adult, 20 to 30, and 10 and 3 times for folks 50 and above. And these are strategy, actually 40 and above. So these strategies are available. They're not gimmicks. And a lot of people will say, well, you know, why doesn't my broker talk about it? Because the broker doesn't know about this. He doesn't do this. That's not what they're doing. They want to generate fees. So with all of here's what I would challenge somebody to do. Look at all the fees associated with money you have under management and see what you're really paying. So your guy might only charge you 1.5 to 2%. But then some of these accounts have sub-account fees. So you can be paying anywhere from 1 to 3%. Now, on $1 million, that's $30,000 of fees. In 10 years, that's $30,000. These type of accounts we're talking about have no fees that reduce your gain. It actually calculates what that income is going to be. And this is stress tests if we go into a depression, if we have an economic pullback. And Patty, what are the odds? Let's look at this very rationally, because this is why I believe this is an opportunity people need to take advantage of. What are the odds that we're going to have an economic pullback in the next year or two?
1: I mean, I would think the odds would be high.
0: Why?
1: Because it cannot continue.
0: You mean 18 years of a bull run is more than realistic?
1: If you look at 18 years of the bull run, what has propped up that bull run?
0: Our government's addicted to printing money.
1: Exactly.
0: That's it.
1: That is it.
0: They print money. They artificially inseminate the economy. And at some point, nature will run its course. And that means economic cycles will happen.
1: Something has got to give. I mean, if you look at, and you are famous for running and showing the debt clock at our workshops and seminars. And if you look at that, the piper has got to be paid at some point.
0: Yeah. And on top of that, we're in the hole, you know, $1 trillion a year just paying on the debt. So we can't continue with these high interest rates.
1: We cannot continue with the high interest rates. We cannot continue with the high cost of living. I don't know what else to say other than that.
0: Well, this is the problem that I'm concerned about. I see what's going on. And the problem is that these accounts are a great opportunity to create tax-free money for you. So, folks, give us a call at 1-800-297-5755. So, Patty, here's what's interesting. We're talking about tax-free money, right? What's the vehicle most people have for the retirement?
1: 401k.
0: 401k.
1: Or the IRA, but yes.
0: Right. So what's the problem with those accounts?
1: Taxable. Uncle Sam's got his greedy little paws in it.
0: I mean, look, we've got people we look at numbers where some people pay more in taxes than their account's worth presently.
1: But we were told when they came out that, A, they were going to be the answer to the pension, they were going to replace the pension, and that taxes and the cost of living would be cheaper than it was when you were working.
0: Here's the problem with 401ks, Patty. People are required to be their own money manager in most cases. And how many people know what they're doing? One, and that's not a disrespectful statement.
1: No, it's not whatsoever.
0: I mean, if I had to fix the engine of my car, I'd be in a mess. That's not me. So exactly. I have to find somebody that I'm confident will tell me the truth and do the right job and not overcharge me, right?
1: Exactly.
0: And that's where we come in. We want to be able to do that. And what you need to know, folks, many of the accounts we deal, we don't charge you fees. We get paid on the other side by the company, but we are not charging fees to talk to us. All right. So a lot of groups are now charging fees, but we can talk to you about these strategies and we can show you a personalized income plan that's tax-free. So Patty, with that 401k, why not? And we do this, we've done this for a lot of people. Why not rescue people out of the 401k problem, which is the tax?
1: Absolutely. And a lot of the money that you are putting in, I mean, and we will tell you the first, we'll be the first to say that definitely if put in up to the limit of what the company is matching.
0: Right.
1: If you can afford to do that, do that. Anything you're doing above and beyond that, we need to talk to you. That's where your tax-free plan can come in.
0: You know, I had a chance to meet Dave Ramsey in person.
1: Okay.
0: And I'll tell you, I like Dave Ramsey when it comes to getting out of debt.
1: Absolutely.
0: But I've not been a Dave Ramsey fan on his investment strategy that he kind of recommends, which is buy yourself a good stock mutual fund. Now, on the surface, that sounds good for some of your money, but some people take it that you put all of your money in it. And the problem is if you do that and you're older, you're taking risk. And so the question, how do I mitigate some of my risk? So many of these accounts we use, Patty, they don't have the risk. They're not in the market directly. So they don't have the downside risk. So not only are we helping people reallocate to reduce risk, we're also creating tax-free revenue in many cases. I met with this couple yesterday, and I explained to them 95% of their money is at risk, 80 and 79 years old.
1: Wow.
0: And looking at their account, they caught the upswing of everything. And I said to them, we need to reposition this. And so, folks, I'm going to tell you this. This ends Tuesday, but we have an account that will add over 50% into your retirement account. Now, it's got some quirks to it, but it's still a phenomenal account for a 79, 80-year-old. Can you imagine? In this case, Patty, they're going to take $800,000, and it'll be worth $1.3 million. $1.3 million. And you know what their goal is? They want to leave a generational legacy to their kids, and that's what we're running numbers for their kids, grandkids, and show them how they can do that. And it's phenomenal when you look at that. It's a great strategy. And so these accounts are opportunities that people can take advantage of. If you want to take advantage of this, give us a call at 1-800-297-5755. Learn how a 60-year-old, a 50-year-old can be adding three times into their account. If you give us a call, we'll talk to you about it. We can get together and discuss these strategies and see if it makes sense. So, Patty, we've got about 2 minutes left. Any closing thoughts as we bring this ship to the harbor here?
1: I would say that if you believe that taxes are going to go down, if you believe that the cost of living is going to go down, then these strategies are not for you.
0: Who believes that, Patty?
1: I have not met anyone yet.
0: I haven't either.
1: If you have no desire to try and create a tax-free income, a tax-free bucket of money, catastrophic insurance for yourself, legacy with minimal input, then again, these are not for you. But if any of that interests you, we would love to talk to you. Now,
0: if people are interested in tax-free,
1: yes.
0: If they're interested in reducing their taxes,
1: yes.
0: If they're reusing, if they're interested in using OPM, you know what OPM is?
1: Other people's money.
0: Other people's money.
1: Yes.
0: Then there's a way to do it. You know, I think it was Warren Buffett that said the key to making money is to use other people's money as well. And you know,
1: he's done pretty good for himself, hasn't he?
0: You know, I kind of follow him.
1: Exactly.
0: I think he's a great example of how successful somebody can be. He's in his upper 90s. He's still, you know, and he actually slowed down this year. Well,
1: He also will, if you listen to him, he says that this is not your grandfather's, your grandmother's, your mother's, your father's stock market.
0: Right. And isn't it interesting he's pulled out of some of it?
1: Yeah.
0: So what does he see that the average person doesn't see? So this is a great time to reallocate. Why not take some of the gains that you've made on this account to reallocate the money? That could be crucial. So folks, listen, I really thank you very much for tuning in today. If you want to learn about what we do, go to the website, mymoneyissafe.com, mymoneyissafe.com. 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You can look at all of our previous shows. We've got some more recordings coming out there. You can see us on YouTube, Facebook. 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God bless you, and we'll see you next week. See you later, Patty. I just want to thank all of our listeners that listen to us faithfully for the My Money is Safe show. And if you've never called a show and you've heard about it, then simply give us a call. 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Nothing ventured, nothing lost. So we can help with any of these strategies. We'll see you next week. Thank you so much for tuning in. God bless you. 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
7: In the animated movie A Magnificent Life, now on video, we meet a celebrated French writer, playwright, and director, Marcel Pagnol. He's lived a life of acclaim, but now it's time to take a step back. 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But when the editor of Elle magazine asks him to write about his own life, Marcel finds himself fondly recalling his younger years. A Magnificent Life looks like a kid's film, but its PG-13 rating for language, sensuality, smoking, and drinking push it in a more adult direction. 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So we're giving it a 2.5 out of 5 for family friendliness. 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
8: I think that we think it's going to be so hard to delay this. 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
8: I've raised an addict, you know, a screen addict, and I've raised 3 kids that aren't. And I'm telling you, the pathway, you've got 2 pathways. 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Yeah. You either go with the culture on this issue, or you take a different path. And the different path is so much easier. It does help. I would encourage you to get some education around this, which is why I've taken all this brain science and I put it in real simple terms so you can understand it. You can explain it to your wife, you can explain it to your husband, to your grandparents, right? To the grandparents, stop buying phones for my kids, right? And then you can explain it to your kids.
10: Yeah.
8: And you know, you're a coach. 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
11: With SRN News, I'm Bob Agnew with Washington, continuing to crack down on violence in his own hemisphere. President Trump announcing that they've taken out a major gang leader in Venezuela, the head of Tren de Aragua.
10: President Donald Trump says a swift and lethal kinetic U.S. strike has killed Hector Guerrero Flores, also known as Nino Guerrero, the infamous leader of the Tren de Aragua gang. Video provided by the U.S. Department of Defense shows the strike on a building, which then explodes. Defense Secretary Pete Hegseth posted on X that the strike occurred earlier in the week on a Tren de Aragua compound in Venezuela. U.S. Attorney Jay Clayton says Tren de Aragua is responsible for countless acts of violence, extortion, and drug trafficking in North America, South America, and Europe. Donna Water, Washington.
11: Police are investigating a shooting spree that left one person dead and 10 seriously injured on Friday in Midland, Texas.
12: I would really ask Midlanders to pray for the families of those who've been impacted, for the victims themselves, for the family of the one who is a confirmed deceased victim.
11: And that is Midland Mayor Lori Blong. She says she's thankful that police were able to step in and stop the gunman. He later died after a shootout with police. New details emerging about those deadly Southern California wildfires. Now that's fueling new debate.
13: Conservative commentators say the fires that killed more than a dozen people and destroyed thousands of homes in Malibu and Pacific Palisades were not simply a natural disaster tied to so-called climate change. Instead, they point to a federal case in Los Angeles involving a suspect accused of deliberately setting the blaze. Prosecutors allege the individual targeted wealthy communities out of resentment. The case is still playing out in court, but conservatives argue it highlights the dangers of rushing to political conclusions before all the facts are known. Ron Taylor reported.
11: This is SRN News. Delta Airlines continues to stay woke, as Michael Harrington reports.
14: Polls indicate that the LGBT agenda is not so popular anymore, and most corporations are heeding the signals, reducing their support for the most radical parts of the gay offensive. But not Delta. On X, the account Libs of TikTok has published job postings from the airline. They refer to birthing parents and non-birthing parents instead of mothers and fathers. Meanwhile, many corporations have eliminated or muted their Gay Pride Month celebrations. Michael Harrington reporting.
11: One Major League Baseball team going all in on the LGBT agenda. The Los Angeles Dodgers have unveiled a permanent display honoring former players Glenn Burke and Billy Bean. Both were the first two major leaguers to say that they were homosexuals. A ceremony was held on the team's 13th annual Pride Night this month, just hours before the Dodgers hosted the Los Angeles Angels. This is SRN News. A new push for transparency in healthcare pricing.
15: The Trump administration is warning more than 500 hospitals to disclose basic cost information, saying hidden pricing drives up costs for American families. Hospitals that fail to comply could face penalties up to $2 million a year. Officials say stronger enforcement will help patients shop for care and curb runaway healthcare spending ahead of the midterms. I'm Bill Alexander.
11: Ford is recalling more than 250,000 vehicles that were incorrectly repaired under a previous recall, one meant to fix a problem that caused the engine to stall while driving. The recall includes about 255,000 Ford Focus automobiles from the 2012 through 2018 model years. Ford said the canister purge valve may malfunction. That's something that could cause the engine to stall unexpectedly while driving. And to fix the problem, dealers will provide a powertrain software update free of charge. More on these stories at srnnews.com.
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1: Tonight, expect partly cloudy skies with high humidity and a low temperature of 79. Tomorrow will bring humid conditions with intervals of sunshine filtered by passing clouds leading to an afternoon thunderstorm. The high temperature will reach 91 degrees. Tomorrow night, anticipate partly cloudy skies with continued humidity and a low of 79. That's your AccuWeather forecast. I'm meteorologist Jason Caterina for AM 860, The Answer.
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4: I really do hope it's somebody we want to see. 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
5: Welcome to the Kevin Jackson Show, where I wake up every day wondering if the Democrats could possibly generate more insanity than they did the day before. And every day, the Democrats answer me with the enthusiasm of a game show contestant who just discovered that the show has unlimited bonus rounds. Welcome, people. I don't know whether to be impressed or to be concerned, but I will tell you, either way, you got to give the Democrats credit, because if chaos were an Olympic sport, the left would have enough gold medals to sink a cargo ship. Wow, just when you think that we've reached peak absurdity, another scandal pops up. Another fraud scheme gets exposed. Another government program turns out to be less about helping Americans and more about helping somebody's cousin buy a third vacation home. We are learning more every day about waste, fraud, and abuse that somehow managed to hide in plain sight for years. USAID, immigration programs, NGA funding streams, federal grants, state grants, local grants for grants, Obamacare. Yeah, I know. We're still talking about that albatross, that atrocity. And I want to play this clip from Dr. Oz that demonstrates exactly what's been going on with Obamacare, because it didn't do anything to help this nation.
6: Let's talk about Obamacare. Let's take a step back. 2015, 16, 17, 18, 2020, there were 9 million people on Obamacare. 9 million. Today, it's more than 20 million. Like, what happened? What happened was we completely took the guardrails off. And I know this because I'm working in the agency that actually was told to take the guardrails off. And because there wasn't an earnest desire to keep track of whether you're appropriately on it or not, but more importantly, just get the number to where we all feel good about ourselves, we had massive increases of people joining the program. We believe that 35%, roughly, of the people that are using the Affordable Care Act, Obamacare exchanges, because they've never used the program once, they've never filed a claim, may not be legit. And that actual number may translate to, I don't know, 5-6 million people we could be paying premiums for, because they don't have to contribute anything. So they don't even know they're getting it. These are people who have Medicaid, and someone, often a broker, is dishonestly enrolling them on in an Affordable Care Act. Or they're in two states at once getting full insurance paid for by us in multiple states at once. So we have evaluated these numbers. They're extremely concerning. There's a very strong effort by us. We actually made a rule 2 weeks ago that starts the process. We had tried to do this when we first came into office. A court enjoined us. They did not feel we'd followed appropriate APA guidelines, government guidelines. And so we redid it and now went back out again. But if you care about the ACA, then you want us to take the fraud out. And let me just take a step back. If we want you to go back to work on Medicaid, what's going to happen? You're going to start making money. As you make money, you're going to make enough money, you get above the poverty level, you're going to want to buy an Affordable Care Act product. Or private industry, commercial insurers are going to start using it. That's a good thing. We're getting America back up. They're getting into work, getting them into the stratosphere, building prosperity. So we want these programs to work together. But if you've got millions of people, literally, who are getting insurance that they don't want. They don't even know they have it. And we're all paying for it. That's tens of billions of dollars we're throwing away. That increases.

0: increases premiums for everybody. It drives affordability down. We're not going to tolerate it anymore.
1: Think about what they spent on Obamacare. 9 million people were on it. 9 million. If they gave those people $1 million each, it would be $1 billion. I mean, 9 billion. So you could give them $100,000 a year of medical, quote, insurance for 10 years. Each of them, they would come nowhere close to spending that kind of money on their health care. Biggest ripoff, biggest racket. Now it's 20 million people that it's grown to. They took the guardrails off. So he estimates 35% of those people, of the 20 million, so over 7 million, 8 million people, give or take. Those people, no, it would be 7 million, my bad. So 7 million people are on this Obamacare, probably fraudulently, have never used it. Millions and millions of dollars. And he says it's billions. Is anybody keeping up with the actual numbers? I mean, we had Doge that was giving us some indications. We got to be close to the $1 trillion mark at this point. I am convinced, and I've said this many times, the government could run on half the money that it has, and they would still be laughing to the bank. Oh, Kevin, we've got entitlements and Social Security and all these things that we have to fund. I don't care. I'm telling you, the government could run on half of what it brings in, and we would be fine. It could run on $3.5 trillion a year. Oh, but $1 trillion goes to the military and $1 trillion is healthcare. I don't care. What government program doesn't at this point have massive fraud? At some point, government became that relative that kept borrowing money because he's between jobs. Except he's been between jobs since the Reagan administration, and somehow he owns a boat. You don't. You've been saving for a boat. He's got one. And if you notice the pattern, the scandal isn't the scandal anymore. The cover-up becomes the scandal. Then the cover-up of the cover-up becomes the scandal. And then what does the media do? Well, they do their part. They arrive just in time to explain, hey, you should have never been looking at any of it. How dare you? It's beautifully predictable. That's what I was trying to get out. Imagine robbing a bank and then you hold a press conference demanding that fact checkers investigate the bank for noticing that it had been robbed. That's what modern politics has become. Meanwhile, we're seeing another phenomenon that I find fascinating. Leftism is beginning to consume itself. And not because conservatives are suddenly winning every battle, though we are winning many. Not because Republicans have become strategic geniuses, because they certainly have not. No, leftism is colliding with reality, and reality remains undefeated. And I'll use New Jersey as an example. Less than a year ago, politicians stood proudly in front of Samsung's new New Jersey headquarters celebrating economic development. They had photos, press releases, you know, like handshakes and smiles. Everybody acted like they had personally invented prosperity. And then reality showed up carrying a calculator. And I'll tell you what the announcement was when we get back from the break.
2: Most of you know my story. I grew up poor, lost my mom before I turned 5. My father was in San Quentin prison most of my life. I faced odds that could have broken some people, but I learned how to overcome tragedy because of America. I feel compelled to help create a generation of young people who know how to overcome hardship and who express true love for this country. I also want to strengthen every American who feels forgotten or abandoned. But this is not about me. It's about you, because you're the heart of the show. Your stories, your resilience, your quiet patriotism. 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
2: So I was talking about these Democrats that were celebrating Samsung in New Jersey. 8 months ago, Samsung opened its headquarters in New Jersey. And last week, guess what happened? They announced they're moving their operation to Texas. Welcome back, people. Kevin Jackson's here listening to The Kevin Jackson Show. 844-551-8255. They lasted there a whole 8 months. That's not an economic development strategy, folks. That is a speed run. The political equivalent of bragging about a new restaurant, then attending the bankruptcy auction before the menus are laminated. You want to know what the lesson is? Companies don't move because they enjoy spending millions of dollars relocating personnel and infrastructure. They move because somebody did the math. At some point, the tax burden, the regulatory burden, the compliance burden, the litigation burden, energy costs, labor costs, bureaucratic burden becomes a pile so large it resembles a second headquarters all by itself. Glad you guys are with me. And I'm glad I get a chance to explain conservatism versus leftism to you every single day. For those of you new to the program, please click and support. That's what makes the difference. Anyway, businesses are not ideological creatures. They aren't like, I'm a Republican, I'm a Democrat. Oh, I know. People will tell you, oh, well, our CEO, he's woke and he's this or that. Let me tell you, he may be. She may be. At the end of the day, you know what they care about? Practicality. Businesses are practical. They run on balance sheets and income statements. A business doesn't wake up one morning and say, let's move across the country because we love packing boxes. Oh, they're eco-friendly boxes. They move because somebody created an environment where staying becomes more expensive than leaving. In this case, it ain't cheaper to keep her, New Jersey. And then the politicians, well, they're shocked. Oh, my goodness. It's like setting your house on fire and filing a complaint because the guests departed early. So they moved their headquarters to Texas. But hey, Texas has its share of problems, too, as this young, heated man from Frisco, Texas, points out in this exchange with the city council.
10: Good evening, Frisco-istan. What are you guys doing here? Inviting the enemy to eat at the table with you and they steal all your food. Your children will grow up without a place to be in. The third world is not a place. It is a people. It is an ideology. It is a way of life. It is a culture. And when they bring their people, their way of life, their ideology, and their culture over to America, do you think it's going to remain American? No one has ever looked across the plains of Texas and the football games and all the amazing cowboy culture and the raw American spirit here and said, let's replace this with Muslims. Let's replace this with Hindus. Texas should remain for Texans. Have you lost your mind selling your children's future? Did you see the Boys and Girls Club of America standing on this stage? Is it even recognizable to what you would have seen the Boy Scouts 15 or 20 years ago? It is a replacement. It is not right. Just because it's happening to white people does not make it okay. You guys are complicit. This is the jellyfish generation, half boomer, half Gen X. You don't care about my children's children. You are selling out this country to people who do not want to live near you. They want to build their own separate, segregated zones where they practice their religion, their food, their way of dress, their language. They don't care about white culture. They don't care about American culture. They don't like you. They will replace you. Their culture in both Muslim and Hindu is pedophilia. And I have the child marriage in Mensa Maruti, which is one of their religious texts. It suggests a 30-year-old man marry a 12-year-old woman or a 24-year-old man is perfect for an 8-year-old girl. What the f*** is wrong with you inviting these people into our country?
2: Dude. Wow, that's all I gotta say, right? Dude.
1: This guy is unafraid. He's like, you know what? You can be mad. Call me racist. Call me David Duke. Call me Plattner. Call me Nazi. I don't care. He doesn't care, man. Look, white folks listening to this program, do you see what's happening? Hello? Is this thing on? Americans are finally talking again. White Americans are like, I'm sick of being kicked around. For years, certain topics were off limits, right? You couldn't discuss immigration honestly because you were a Islamophobe, right? You were a xenophobe. You were a Mexophobe, Afrophobe, or whatever. But really? You couldn't discuss integration honestly. These two groups, he's right. The guy's right. They don't want to integrate. The Indians are one of them. I mean, you see them all over the place. They're easily, readily accepted. We see them, as engineers and scientists or whatever. But they live in their community. I mean, I've seen them around, but I'm saying they're very standoffish to some. And doesn't matter to me if that's the nature of the beast, so be it. Muslims, they set up enclaves. They want to set up, they become the Dearborn Michigans, wherever they are. They all get together. Same with the Somalis. Because they figured out the American system. Start little bit and just keep expanding little by little. That guy's 100% right. And he's like, what about our culture? What about recognizing Texas? Well, you know what Texas is? Go to the Fort Worth Stockyards. You'll see Texas. People are fed up. You couldn't discuss cultural differences, honestly. And he's right. We have an American culture. Oh, he's fighting for the white guys, and good for him. He's not racist. He's saying, I'm not going to not fight just because I'm white. I'm fighting for American culture. You couldn't ask questions without somebody immediately accusing you of harboring secret plans like to recreate 1938 Germany. Holy mother of Plattner. I already said it, but Democrats have their own Nazi problem. Show me where Democrats doing what they do improves anything. So people stop talking for a while. Or at least they stop talking publicly. We did. It's funny. Talk to anybody. They'll tell you, you can be the most flaming leftist on the planet. At your company, you can speak openly. Nobody says a word. But boy, don't be a conservative. You know what you need to do? If you're a conservative at a company and you overhear some leftist puke talking smack, you need to report them. Make HR do exactly what they're supposed to do. Now, I know you're scared to do it because the repercussions on me. The repercussions on you is you can't say jack and they say whatever they want to say. You know what the repercussions are for you? You'll win a big fat lawsuit someday. My friend just won millions of dollars from Southwest Airlines. I may have her on. They had to give her job back pay, and they got a case against them that they don't want any. They don't want people to know about it. She didn't sign an NDA, though. Anyway, these topics were off limits, but they're not anymore. See, we never stopped thinking, and now the conversation is beginning to return because assimilation has always been part of the American success story.

0: He's putting an end to identity politics.
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2: With SRN News, I'm Bob Agnew in Washington. An historic day yesterday on Wall Street. The Dow Jones Industrial Average and the other major indexes all thrived as SpaceX had its IPO, and that also led to Elon Musk becoming the world's first ever trillionaire. A recent Senate hearing on COVID-19 vaccines and alleged attacks on scientific publications shed some light on skepticism about pandemic-era public health institutions. Wisconsin Republican Senator Ron Johnson convened a panel of doctors this month. They all argued that mRNA vaccines, some of the ones used on children, could cause cancer and that their research was systemically suppressed and twisted before it ever reached the public. Republican Senator Marsha Blackburn of Tennessee, meanwhile, says Democrats and some Republicans are deliberately standing in the way of getting the Save America Act passed because they oppose voter...
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10: Tonight, expect partly cloudy skies with high humidity and a low temperature of 79. Tomorrow, anticipate humid conditions with intervals of sunshine peeking through passing clouds, leading to the possibility of an afternoon thunderstorm. The high will reach 91 degrees. Tomorrow night will bring partly cloudy skies once again, along with high humidity and a low temperature of 79. That's your AccuWeather forecast. I'm meteorologist Jason Caterina for AM 860. The Answer.
0: He's putting an end to identity politics.
1: Telling it like it is.
11: I thought the truth was potent, but it's nothing compared to this.
0: He's Kevin Jackson.
12: Yeah. They tell us he's black.
13: Negro, that's all you had to say.
8: All you may be asking yourself, where is this guy going today with this conversation? Because I'm talking about all this immigration and all these other things. Oh, I'm going to be talking about something you're definitely going to like. You are here in the right place. Guarantee it. Right now, I'm talking about assimilation. See, the Irish assimilated. The Italians did. The Italians, the Poles, the Germans, the Jews, the Greeks, all of them. In many cases, they didn't want their kids speaking their home, their mother tongue. Don't speak the German. Don't speak Greek. Don't speak other. Learn English. And they did. The parents forced themselves to learn to become acculturated to America. That's all they wanted. They got here and that was it. They had made it. Every wave of immigrants brought pieces of their culture while simultaneously embracing an American identity. That balancing act is what made the country work. And I'll be honest, I would want my kids to keep their mother tongue because I think it's important. But I do understand them saying, no, we're only going to speak English because we need to learn it and we need to learn it well. We need to show people that we are part of this new country. If I had to leave a country, I'd do the same thing. I would say, look, we got to learn. Now, I wouldn't give up my language, but I'm saying I would want to learn the other language. America wasn't designed to become a collection of disconnected tribes sharing an interstate system. The goal was always to create Americans, not erase our heritage, not eliminate traditions, not destroy cultures, but create a common civic identity that binds everyone together. The best one in the world is the American one. And the reason that people are debating these issues today isn't because they're hateful. It's because they recognize that social cohesion isn't automatic. It used to be. Now it requires effort. It requires shared values. It requires people deciding that the nation itself matters. And when so-called leaders refuse to discuss these concerns, citizens are going to discuss them anyway, and then we're going to reevaluate what leadership is. And much more loudly. And that's why you got that guy shouting, and he's not the only one. All over the country, people are shouting this. Look, I'm a black dude in America. I'm grandfathered into leftism, right? But I still see what's happening. I don't want my grandkids, great-grandkids living under Muslim rule. I don't want if you want India, go back to India. Come to India and become American. And there, by the way, lots of Indians who have. I remember the first time I talked to this Indian dude, he was an educated guy, and he told me he was a Democrat. And I'm going, how could you possibly be a Democrat when you came over legally and you got a high-tech IT job? And that was when the light bulb hit me. This was decades ago. And it just started hitting me recently. How many Indian CEOs we have? What is the population of Indians in America? It's growing every day. But they're not a majority group. How do they have so many Fortune 500 CEOs? How is it that a lot of our companies end up in India? How is it that a lot of the middle class, jobs, white collar jobs have gone overwhelmingly to Indians? They're not all that bright. There are some bright ones, don't misunderstand me, but they're not all that bright. There are Americans that can do these jobs. Anyway, people are getting involved. They're attending school board meetings. They're attending city council meetings. They're asking questions and demanding answers, refusing to accept bureaucratic non-answers wrapped in in consultant speak and delivered with taxpayer-funded presentations. No, for decades, politics became a spectator sport. People watch from the couch. Now they're entering the arena. And whether you're talking about government spending, immigration policy, corruption investigations, media dishonesty, education, crime, or cultural issues, ordinary Americans have decided they're tired of being treated like extras in a movie that they paid to finance. And the establishment is alarmed. And I'm refreshed. Because democracy isn't supposed to be quiet. It's supposed to be noisy and messy and argumentative and a little uncomfortable when the people that are supposed to represent you in this constitutional republic are not doing it. And this brings me to the gladiators. because I was thinking about gladiators the other day, because I consider Donald Trump the greatest gladiator. Everybody knows about the Coliseum. Everybody knows about the fights. Even Trump setting up the fights at the for the July the 4th thing, I think is fantastic. But what people forget is the system behind the spectacle. See, the gladiators trained in what was called a ludus. And these were essentially schools for combat. The men inside, they came from everywhere. They represent America in a sense. And let me explain. There were captured soldiers, slaves, criminals, political prisoners, men who had lost wars, men who had lost arguments, men who simply found themselves on the wrong side of power. They were put arrested. And then the guys would go and bid on them. The Lanistas would go bid on them. And that was the guy that oversaw the operation. This is the guy that owned the gladiators. He fed them. He paid for their training. He invested in them and he profited from them. And the Lanista hired a guy who was a slave. Appointed. He was the doctore. He was the trainer, the teacher, the one who taught the gladiators how to survive. Now, fast forward a few thousand years. Today we have our own Lanistas. The modern Lanista isn't some wealthy Roman merchant with a toga and a gambling problem. It's our government. It's the administrative state. It's the permanent bureaucracy. It's the political class that believes it owns the arena. They fund it. They manage it. They write the rules. They decide who gets favored and who gets punished, life and death. And for years, they believed the American people were simply the performers in the show, the gladiators. But the gladiators figured something out. They realized that the mob, the people in the arena, they possess the real strength. And that's what's happening in American politics right now. You got Donald Trump, who is the doctore. He's the trainer of the gladiators. He's the guy that is recognized as the greatest warrior of all time. And he gets these other guys ready. And that's what he's doing with us. He's getting us all ready. He's getting politicians ready, host of other people. Anyway, the establishment, they keep acting like the voters are livestock. But we figured it out. We're the shareholders. And that's why there's been some interesting things in the elections that aren't coming from Washington. They're coming from local races. People are telling the political class, take a hike. And I'm going to use Zach Lane as an example. Because many people are just discovering him because he won this major primary in Iowa. But Zach didn't wake up yesterday and decide to become a conservative. And I came across an old Rush Limbaugh clip from 2009 where Rush highlighted Lane after he challenged Obama on Obamacare. And here's the clip.
13: This is from Grand Junction, Colorado on Saturday. Obama and a town hall meeting. Zach Lane.
14: I'd love to have a debate just all out anytime, Oxford style, if you'd like. I understand how I'm willing to do that. But my question is this. We all know the best way to reduce prices in this economy is to increase competition. How in the world can a private corporation providing insurance compete with an entity that does not have to worry about making a profit, does not have to pay local property taxes? They do not have to, they're not subject to local regulations. How can a company compete with that? And I'm not looking for anything. I don't want generalities. I don't want philosophical arguments. I'm just asking a question.
13: This kid is amazing, and there's no question in my mind this kid listens to this program. How does a private entity compete with a company that doesn't have to make a profit? The government? Stop talking generalities and philosophical arguments. This kid...
14: My name's Zach Lane.
13: This student challenges the president to a debate, then with one simple question that Obama can't answer, nukes the entire foundation of Obamacare. And listen to this answer.
15: It is true that there are certain costs associated with a private business that a government would not have to worry about. You mentioned a couple of them. It's conceivable that a private entity that's having to pay a certain interest rate for their money would be really undermined if the government is able to get money much cheaper, implicitly because Uncle Sam backs this operation. I think there are ways that we can address those competitive issues. And you're absolutely right. If they're not entirely addressed, then that raises a set of legitimate problems.
13: Well, I mean, here you have a rambling answer, and Obama just agreed with the student and explained why the centerpiece of his plan, the public option, won't work. Because he can print money. He didn't say that.
8: But indeed, that was what was implied. So I want you to think about this. 17 years ago, this was a Joe Plummer moment for Zach Lane. Back there was a time when if you'd done that, you would have been treated like you had smallpox. Short break, folks. We'll be back.
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8: Zach Lane already was in the fight. Limbaugh took notice of him 17 years ago, 19 year, whatever the number, years ago. He was questioning Obama and Obamacare. That's one reason why his victory in Iowa matters. We watch We're watching voters increasingly choose authenticity over endorsements. Welcome back, people. Kevin Jackson, so you're listening to. This is great news for the conservative movement, what I'm talking about right now. Donald Trump got a loss. And the Democrats, they look at, oh, Donald Trump, he's not impervious. Look at Trump. Ugh, he's losing his touch. Whatever. He did. Nothing was lost by Donald Trump. Nothing. Fascinating development because Lane beat a candidate that was endorsed by Donald Trump. Doesn't mean voters rejected Trump, though. It means voters are becoming sophisticated enough to distinguish between Trump, the movement, and every recommendation made by people around him. That's not weakness. That's maturity. Congratulate yourselves. Iowans, congratulate yourselves. The MAGA movement isn't becoming less independent. It's becoming more independent. That's what movements do when they grow up. I've talked about gladiators. I explained the ludus. I explained the doctore. I explained the lanista. Well, there's another gladiator that's out there. Her name is Trish Schreiber. And she ran in Montana's House District 76 Republican primary. And Trish wiped the floor with the incumbent. She flattened him. Not a squeaker, 61% to 39%. She beat this guy. 22 points. That's not one of those races where everybody needs to wait 3 weeks for the ballots to appear from mystery cardboard boxes. No. It's over. Not like California, where they're probably going to try to cheat the two Republicans out of their things. Good luck with that, because there's going to be an outcry, I guarantee you. In fact, there's a part of me that says it may be God's will to let Hilton lose and Pratt lose so Californians can see that they've got no say in it, and they revolt. They become the gladiators that say, we've had enough of this ludus, and we're leaving. There was not a photo finish in Montana's House District 76 Republican primary. It was a political landslide. And why did it happen? Because the incumbent was nothing more than a leftist. The incumbent had the support of the teachers union. The incumbent opposed school choice. And the voters chose Schreiber, who is school choice. Imagine that. Parents deciding they might know more about their children than government bureaucrats. What a radical concept that is, right? The left spent decades building this education monopoly. They convinced Americans that public education was too important to leave to the parents. Think about how insane that sentence sounds. Education is supposedly so important that the people who love the child the most should have the least control. That's essentially the left's argument. And you know what happened? People stopped buying it. The school choice movement represents something bigger than education. It's a rebellion against institutional arrogance. People have looked around and they're asking a very reasonable question. If the experts are doing such an incredible job, why do so many kids graduate unable to read or write, identify basic American history, or locate a Montana on a map in the state where they live? Montana, they can't even locate it. As I'm sitting here now, the majority of Americans, people listening to this program, you'd be hard pressed to go, you're like, okay, I think it's about Colorado, but it's not. It's by Wyoming, right? I mean, the question that's become potentially really radioactive is, and there's not a good answer to it, because what can the school say? What can the teacher say? What can the education system say? And then I got another gladiator for you. This guy's name is Aaron Spencer. Aaron is a combat veteran. He's from Arkansas, and he was running for sheriff. And now many people know his story because of the tragedy surrounding his daughter and a man accused of raping her, who Spencer killed. and he became a controversial national figure, and some considered him a vigilante. But others viewed him as what he is, a father who was pushed too far. And regardless of where you stand on the details, voters knew exactly who he was when they cast their ballots. They saw him for the gladiator that he is. And here's the plot twist. He wins election in Arkansas as the sheriff. And you would think Hollywood would reject this script because it's too realistic. He defeated the sheriff that originally arrested him. You couldn't write that script. Now, a screenwriter would pitch it and the producer would say, tone it down, man. Nobody's going to believe that. But here we are. And what's interesting is that Spencer didn't just win. It's what the voters were saying. They were rejecting the official narratives that the guy who represents law and order is the one we should pay attention to. And the dude who's been accused of killing his daughter's rapist, well, you know, he's tainted. Republicans did this. We flipped the script on this. Now, look, if you're one of these people, because I get a lot of people, Kevin, oh my gosh, you're always talking about hurting people. For the most part, I'm a pacifist. I'm all bark and no bite. I don't want to hurt anybody. I don't want to fight anybody. I will never have another fight in my life. I won't. I will kill somebody, but I won't fight them. And I know there are people who get concerned when I say things like that because they're, you know, let's turn the other cheek. Kevin, look, let's not talk about this. Let's not confront. I don't have any daughters. But if one of them was being raped and I found the perpetrator, I'd kill him. That may upset some people. Kevin, oh my gosh, I don't know if I can listen to your program anymore. Okay, no problem. I'm not mad at you. I get it. I put things into my perspective. But I'm telling you right now, nothing would hold me back. So I applaud this guy. He is a gladiator. He knew what was at risk, but you know what? His child was more important than public opinion. I want guys like that in office. I want people to look at what we give them to do for us and say, this is more important than the nonsense that I may have to put up with from a bunch of, you know, people that want to be looky-loos. See, I don't need to assume the person wearing the badge is the guy holding the title, the guy sitting behind the desk or standing at the podium, that he's automatically right. That's what's lulled us into the place where we are right now. Authority used to be self-validating. Now, authority means you got to earn my trust. And all these institutions, they got nobody to blame but themselves. For years, we had experts and people of note telling us, hey, inflation isn't inflation. They told us, crime isn't crime. Come on. You're seeing things, Kevin Jackson. Borders weren't borders. I'll never forget Mayorkas standing there as there's a massive influx of people coming in. He goes, the border's closed. The border's closed. Men weren't men. That's what we were told. Women aren't women. They're lactating beings or something stupid. Recessions weren't recessions. And eventually, people started looking around wondering if they're being governed or if they're being gaslighted. Well, I think you got your answer. It is a different America, folks. One that is going back to the one that we knew. And it is refreshing to see it and to learn of those that are fighting with all their might. The establishment built an entire political model around the assumption that ordinary Americans would never notice. And then we noticed. And the thing that scares the emperor most is when the gladiator gains as much power as he has. So when you watch shows like Gladiator and you see how the emperor was, you understand what Hollywood recreated is what we are currently living. And now we got a gladiator that says, are you not entertained?
0: He's putting an end to identity politics.
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6: With SRN News, I'm Bob Agnew in Washington. A new analysis suggests that President Trump's strategy toward Iran may go beyond diplomacy, aiming at long-term change inside the country.
23: Supporters say the president's approach uses a mix of economic pressure, diplomacy, and strategic messaging to weaken Iran's regime without immediate military action. Sanctions and oil restrictions are central, designed to strain the economy and potentially spark internal unrest.
6: That is correspondent Ken Lorman. Meanwhile, Pakistan says a deal to end the war with Iran is closer than ever. We get an update on that development from correspondent Donna Warder.
24: Pakistani Prime Minister Shehbaz Sharif says a deal to end the war in Iran is closer than ever before, and he expects it to be finalized within 24 hours. He says Pakistan is preparing for an electronic signing of the agreement to be followed by technical level talks next week. Meanwhile, Iran state-run TV says funeral ceremonies for former Iranian Supreme Leader Ayatollah Ali Khamenei will be in July between the 4th and the 9th. Khamenei was killed by the U.S. and Israel in the opening attack of the war in February. He's succeeded by his son, Mojtaba. I'm Donna Warder.
6: Republican Senator Marsha Blackburn says Democrats and some Republicans are standing in the way of getting the Save America Act passed, so she's looking to create a way to break the legislation apart and get sections of it passed separately.
25: They have worked overtime making illegal legal, opening the border, shutting down DHS. This is all part of their game. Abolish ICE, which is one of their goals. Defund federal law enforcement, another of their goals.
6: Senator Blackburn was interviewed this week by the Salem Radio Network, and she's proposing her new bill this week. This is SRN News. A celebration of gay pride on Sesame Street.
26: The iconic kid show has posted the following message on social media. Happy Pride Month from Sesame Street. Join us in celebrating and uplifting the LGBTQIA+ members of our community. The post includes what looks like the fur of several of the show's popular puppets in rainbow colors. In fact, Sesame Street has been pushing the LGBT lifestyle for several years now, introducing a gay couple on a recent episode about family. Michael Harrington reporting.
6: The oldest synagogue in the U.S. is preparing to celebrate the country's 250th birthday. Toro Synagogue, dedicated in 1763, is located 1/10 of a mile from the old colony house. That's the seat of government it was when Rhode Island was a colony in 1790, the year after George Washington became the first president. The Toro congregation sent him a letter praising what it called a government which gives to bigotry no sanction. This is SRN News. Two female court clerks in Utah sympathetic to illegal aliens are now under arrest. Police say Jennifer Joma and Lauren Kelsey Morrow, both of Logan, Utah, have been indicted. The two worked at the Logan City Municipal Justice Center.
27: These two women in their 20s are accused of helping an illegal alien evade ICE agents. These clerks are also accused of obstructing immigration proceedings by helping at least one of three other illegal aliens escape out a back door so ICE could not arrest or deport them.
6: Shares of SpaceX soared 19% in their Wall Street debut. The shares opened at $150 and finished Friday slightly below the $161 mark, enough to make a trillionaire out of CEO Elon Musk, the first ever. And it also gave the company a market value of about $2.1 trillion. You'll find more on these stories at srnnews.com.
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5: Ladies and gentlemen, patriots, freedom lovers, and members of the jury still waiting for Democrats to discover shame, welcome to the Kevin Jackson Show. I have a special announcement to make. I've talked about gladiators the first hour, and my official gladiator name has been assigned. I shall refer to myself only as Blacktimus from now on. That's right. Not Kevin, not KJ. No, sir, we're going to need you to calm down. Don't call me that. Call me Blacksimus. I figure if we're all going to live in this political coliseum anyway, we might as well get properly branded. Because that's what politics has become, isn't it? It's ancient Rome with Wi-Fi. You've got the ruling class sitting up there in their luxury boxes. You've got the least common denominator citizens throwing verbal tomatoes, right? You've got politicians entering the arena promising prosperity and leaving with somebody else's wallet. And every day, the media stands at the arena, you know, dressed like the emperor's public relations team, and they assure us that what we're watching is perfectly normal. This is everyday life as you should know it. Speaking of fantasy, have you noticed that the media keeps talking about pickup opportunities for Democrats? I noticed it when my producers put together a series of videos, audios, and I was like, what's this pickup opportunities? I love that phrase, pickup opportunities, as if elections are some kind of political garage sale. Look, honey, we weren't planning on winning any races, but we found these three governorships and a Senate seat next to an old lamp. Go ahead, hun, pick it up. No, there are no pickup opportunities for Democrats where elections are fair. Again, Maximus Blacksimus is who you're listening to. The Kevin Jackson Show, kjradio.com, 844-551-8255. The real pickup opportunities belong only to MAGA. Because Americans are finally getting a chance to compare promises with results. And it's hard to campaign on fear when people can check their bank accounts and their stock market portfolios. It's hard to campaign on panic when gas prices aren't actively trying to assassinate the family budget, or eggs don't cost $50 a dozen. And it's really hard to campaign on Orange Man bad when the Orange Man keeps producing results. Meanwhile, Democrats are losing their minds over the important things. Haven't you seen this important news? Well, Trump's building a ballroom. How dare he think about that? What's he spending on that thing? Surely it costs more than Barack Obama's library, right? The country survived Bidenflation. It survived an invasion under Biden. Foreign policy disasters too embarrassing to even think about. Years of bureaucratic malpractice. And the left is losing it over a ballroom. And that's just one example. Same people who never met a government boondoggle that they didn't want to fund suddenly become fiscal conservatives when somebody wants to hang a chandelier. And while they're screaming about decorations, they're trying very hard not to discuss a few inconvenient developments. Let's go in the way back machine, but not that far back. Let's look at tariffs. Remember when we were told tariffs would destroy civilization? According to the experts, tariffs were supposed to trigger economic Armageddon. The stock market would collapse, we were told.

0: Did you look at the stock market the other day? I think it's at an all-time high. I don't know. I heard when I was listening, it's up 800 points. Store shelves, we were told, they're going to be empty. People would be trading canned beans for dental work. And instead, revenue pours in. Somehow, the apocalypse keeps getting delayed. Isn't it funny how that works? Everything the Democrats talk about, next week it'll be over, next year, in the year 2000, whatever, 12 years from now, 4 years, in 3 minutes. Remember all the predictions? Look at Iran. Oh, Kevin, it hasn't ended. It's not over. What are you doing? You can't use that yet. Oh, yeah, I can, because the Democrats aren't talking about it. What's up with the Strait of Hormuz? 20% of the world's oil goes through it. All that trade that's supposed to be happening, how is it still happening? Why aren't the Democrats complaining? Why aren't people starving? They're like a weatherman who's been wrong for 20 years, but he still points dramatically at the maps like he's Vanna White turning over a letter. Reality has interfered with the narrative again. And when reality crashes into the narrative, guess who gets escorted off of television? Reality. And that's why they need distractions, the left. This brings me to another media tragedy. According to Democrats, civilization nearly ended because Scott Pelley was pushed out of 60 Minutes and the outrage was immediate. The tears flowed, the violins played, the hashtags assembled. Okay, guys, line up. Get ready to go. Hashtag Scott Pelley. Hashtag 60 Minutes. Let's do it. Get in the game, soldier. Meanwhile, normal Americans looked up and said, wait, you mean it's still airing 60 Minutes? But the media treats every personnel change like the fall of Constantinople. Every newsroom shuffle is a constitutional crisis, an existential threat, and every constitutional crisis somehow arrives at the right time to distract from stories they don't want discussed. Hunter Biden. Hunter's back in the news. Hunter apparently has an X account. Talk about a sentence carrying more baggage than an airport carousel. Hunter Biden and X should not be mentioned in the same sentence in mixed company. You know what I'm saying? I don't know who approved that branding decision. I'm just glad Elon Musk didn't name it Triple X. Somewhere there's a lawyer screaming into a pillow, I promise you. And while all these shiny objects are being dangled in front of us, there's a story that's absolutely devastating for the Democrats. Graham Platner, easiest test in politics. You could administer this test to somebody in a coma and they could pass it. Most of you know my story. I grew up poor, lost my mom before I turned 5. My father was in San Quentin prison most of my life. I faced odds that could have broken some people, but I learned how to overcome tragedy because of America. I feel compelled to help create a generation of young people who know how to overcome hardship and who express true love for this country. I also want to strengthen every American who feels forgotten or abandoned. But this is not about me. It's about you, because you're the heart of the show. Your stories, your resilience, your quiet patriotism. My role is to bring honest takes on politics and culture to spark hope and real conversations. 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
2: 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The headline may be Elon Musk's net worth, but the real story is what happens when space becomes a genuinely useful infrastructure. And that begins today. Get my free 5-star rated newsletter every single morning. 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
12: Just when I think I'm out, they pull me back in. That's what I feel like when I'm talking about Platner. Will this guy just go away? I feel like Caesar with Maximus. Why don't you just die? The story of Platner. Not Platner. I don't want Platner dead. Welcome back, people. Kevin Jackson, so you're listening to The Kevin Jackson Show, KJRadio.com. Democrats, they tell us they are the guardians of morality. They are the protectors of women. They are the defenders against racism, the watchdogs against anti-Semitism, the sentinels of decency. Okay. Then here comes a man who's accused of being racist, anti-Semitic, you know, whatever. And the Democrats tell us that what should permanently disqualify somebody from public life. And they seem a little bit conflicted. This should have been easy. This should have taken a microsecond. Question, do you condemn Graham Platner and his activities? Answer, yes, done. Next. Okay, can we go have coffee now? What are we waiting on here, folks? Interview over. But that's not what's happened. No, instead, we get Olympic-level gymnastics. All they needed to do, understand this, people, is denounce a racist anti-Semite, womanizing, potentially pedophile, Nazi, and they could not do it. I like this one. Here's Elizabeth Warren. She gets pressed on, you know, you campaign with this man. You know, what is the deal, Liz?
13: Which is you campaign with Graham Platner, who is ahead of that state's very pivotal Democratic primary. And I wanted to ask you about something you said. You said he's your kind of man. And I've interviewed you for a long time and watched your hearings and listened to your questions. You care about character. This is a guy that had a chest tattoo with a Nazi symbol. Okay, he apologized for it. It's a guy that reportedly wrote that people concerned about rape should take some responsibility for themselves and not get so effed up that they wind up having sex with someone they don't mean to. He praised military tactics used by Hamas, reportedly, in comments online and Reddit when they were murdering Israeli soldiers. So I'm just curious why you think he's your kind of man.
14: So, as you rightly point out, he has apologized. He's out meeting with the people of Maine every single day so they can evaluate not who Graham Platner was, but who Graham Platner is today.
12: And let me think about it. You know, I mean, ultimately, it's Maine that's going to make the decision. Look, what's this got to do with Maine? You were asked. Why are you supporting? Well, it is Maine. Answer the question. Maine can evaluate Platner for who he was, but shouldn't do it for who he was, but who he is today. Come on, Liz. You can do better than that. Come on, Liz. Come on, Liz. I love it. I love it. Okay, here's Adam Schiff. Note, by the way, when you listen to this, see if you can find the common thread that the Democrats are using to sort of obfuscate, because they don't want to say anything. They're like, well, I don't, you know. So here's Adam Schiff.
15: I do want to ask you one other key race, and that is Maine, right? And obviously, when it comes to the Senate, that's a crucial pickup opportunity, right? It could come down to Maine. And now we've learned that the Democratic candidate, Graham Platner, sent sexually explicit texts to many women who were not his wife. And obviously, he's already admitted to having covered up a Nazi-linked tattoo. So, do you think he's fit? Do you worry about Graham Platner? Are you okay with him because he's a Democrat?
16: Well, I'm going to wait to learn more about these recent allegations involving his texting other women. Ultimately, though, it's going to be up to Maine voters what they decide, how important or unimportant that is, and how important to focus on the economy, cost of living, and those issues are.
12: Allow me to translate. Well, you know, the whole Nazi thing and, you know, the whole hating the Euro, you know, calling the rural Americans stupid and black people cheap. And the old anti-Semitism thing and all that. You know, let me wait and see what it is with these women's, okay? There's not enough evidence with the women that his wife provided from his cell phone. I'm going to take a wait-and-see attitude. And, oh, by the way, it'll ultimately be, you ready, up to the people of Maine to decide how important these issues are. The question, Adam, is how important are those issues?
17: to you. Democrats can't answer. I tell my son all the time, look, answer the question. Be a man. Boys don't want to tell you the truth. Men will own up. Did you break the thing? Did you hit the car? Yeah, I did, Dad. I did. Yeah, I backed into a guy in a parking lot. We exchanged information. My fault. It's my fault. That's what a man would do. A boy would try to let you think you did it. You know what I mean? You're out moving around. Next thing you know, you see a dent in the car and your son's like, I don't know how it got there. See, that's what the Democrats are doing. They're dodging this. They don't want to answer these questions. Oh, my goodness, Adam. Kind of reminds me of all that information you had on President Trump. You know, the proof that he colluded with the Russians. I've got proof. Well, show us. Look, here's the thing about the Democrats. If you can't answer the most simple of questions, you don't want to jettison this guy. They should just say, look, we think he's a good candidate. We see that he's flawed. We think that he's redeemed himself. Whatever. I take that over, well, you know, the people of Maine need to do it. And because you know why? All these people have done is call us Nazis and bad people and people of bad character, yada, yada. This next one is really one of my favorites. We can have time. This is the Colorado gubernatorial candidate. He's asked about Plattner. Check this answer out.
18: I think that it's really important for us to have a standard of public behavior for our elected officials. I know there are a lot of elected officials that don't meet that standard.
15: I mean, you obviously don't think the president meets that high standard that you're talking about. Does Graham Plattner meet that high standard in your view?
18: Well, I definitely don't think the president meets that standard. He doesn't meet
15: Graham
18: that
15: Plattner?
18: Standard. I think that's a fair question. That is what the election in Maine is going to partly be about.
15: What's your view?
18: I'm busy running for governor of Colorado.
17: Another sanctimonious leftist. The standard of behavior. Follow that sucker around for a week and find out what the standard of behavior is. These are the same people who can identify a microaggression from orbit. The people who can detect an offensive tweet from 2009 buried between 17 deleted accounts and 3 hard drives, but they can't form an opinion on this. Quite remarkable, wouldn't you say? Same road, same thought, and same this matters because Plattner isn't just a person. He's a test, a stress test.
19: He's putting an end to identity politics.
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21: With SRN News, I'm Bob Agnew in Washington. Momentum for a deal to end the war in Iran appears to be growing. Pakistan says an agreement is closer than ever. Iran is making some of its most optimistic statements so far. And meanwhile, U.S. President Trump plans to discuss with allies about the Strait of Hormuz and how it may soon be reopened. The Lebanese army has withdrawn its troops from a base in a southern village after Israeli forces advanced nearby. The move follows an Israeli evacuation warning for about 20 locations. Israel still facing the ongoing challenge of stopping those Hezbollah terrorist attacks, the rockets it's been firing at Israeli civilians. And it was a winning session yesterday on Wall Street, but a winning day for SpaceX CEO Elon Musk. He became the world's first ever trillionaire after the company's initial public offer.
22: 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The Seculo crew sees the vice president going after fraud.
23: It looks like these Somalian illegal immigrants are doing something that's very shady. This looks like fraud. We're going to investigate it. And of course, if it does rise to that level, we're going to prosecute it. We have to.
24: The ability for fraud to continue and grow in this country, under whether it be through federal Medicaid funds or child nutrition dollars, it's got to stop.
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0: Hey folks, it's Mike Gallagher for AC Today. 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
26: Tonight, expect partly cloudy skies with high humidity and a low temperature of 79. Tomorrow will bring humid conditions with intervals of sunshine filtered by passing clouds leading to an afternoon thunderstorm. The high temperature will reach 91 degrees. Tomorrow night, anticipate partly cloudy skies with continued humidity and a low of 79. That's your AccuWeather forecast. I'm meteorologist Jason Caterina for AM 860, The Answer.
27: He's putting an end to identity politics.
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29: I thought the truth was potent, but it's nothing compared to this.
27: He's Kevin Jackson.
30: Yeah. They tell us he's black.
31: Negro, that's all you had to say.
17: Plattner reveals what's inside the leftist machine. You find out whether principles are real or whether they're just campaign slogans printed on biodegradable yard signs. And what we've learned is that many of these people don't actually have standards. Oh, they talk about them. They talk a good game. They have targets. See, that's different. Standards apply to everybody. You ever heard the term jazz standards? Standardized this, standardized tests, standards of weights and measures, etc. Targets only apply to enemies. Welcome back, everybody. Kevin Jackson, too. You're listening to The Kevin Jackson Show. Blacksimus! I may have to get a shirt like that that shows me as a gladiator. I think we did. I know we created me as a gladiator in a graphic, in a meme, but I don't think we called me Blacksimus. So I think we need to do that. I'm going to talk to Chris about that. Anyway, Americans are starting to notice, folks. And this brings me to the larger question. Why can't Democrats stop the bleeding? Why can't they simply condemn what they claim to oppose? Why is every controversy met with evasions, caveats, footnotes, and interpretive dance? Ooh, they like a crackhead dancing for the, yeah, mama, mama, yeah, just give me a little mama, money, mama, just need a little bit of money. Come on, baby. Yeah, there you go. Yeah, thank you, baby. Thank you, mama. Thank you, mama. That's what crackheads do. When they want money from you, they say the stupidest stuff. They little dance because they're all excited. They're about to get a hit. If your principles disappear the moment they're politically inconvenient, were they ever principles in the first place? Oh yeah, Blacksmith has entered the arena. And trust me, the Lions are getting nervous. Democrats don't believe the standards they impose on other people. It's a simple thing to say, you know what? We need a new candidate. This is not good. This is not the guy that we thought he was. He's not the person. If Republicans were associated with the exact same allegations, you already know the media would be excoriating them. There was this spoof that some people did. I don't even think it was a Plattner, but it turns out it's hysterical. I got to play this for you.
4: Okay. And this other one that came up, just to fend this off. Have you ever read Mein Kampf?
5: Yeah, a couple times, I guess.
4: A couple times? Are there Easter eggs in there you didn't get the first time?
5: Look, I'm interested in that period of history, Tom, okay? I skimmed it.
4: Skimmed, yeah. Thank you. And what specifically do you find interesting about that period of history?
5: The scale. The tragedy.
4: Hell yeah. Yeah, and which tragedies specifically?
5: Europe decimated. 7 million Germans, 20 million Russians, 5 million Poles.
4: Yeah. Just checking the till here, Mark, and it seems you're short a few million.
17: In case you kind of missed the setup, it was set up as the Democrats interviewing a candidate before they're going to go ahead and let him know officially he's on board. So the guy's kind of coaching him. He forgets a few million people, like the Jews. Welcome back. See, it's an obvious double standard that's being presented with Plattner. It's as glaring as a 2020 election cheating cover-up and the J6 cover-up. And speaking of which, I've been saying this for some time. The sign that MAGA is winning is going to come down to a very simple question. And I want to play this because this is Marco Rubio being asked that question.
6: Mr. Secretary, who won the 2020 presidential election?
7: I'm not here to answer a question. We're talking about 2020. This is a foreign affairs committee.
6: Okay, great. You can't answer the question, even though we all know that President Biden won.
7: Because as Secretary of State, I do not participate in domestic
6: political
7: issues.
6: This is not about domestic political issues.
7: Oh, certainly
6: this is about our democracy.
7: You're asking me to opine, just like I don't do campaign
6: rallies.
7: Because as Secretary of State, we're not supposed to. That's been the long tradition of the department. And you should know that if you've been on this committee for any period of time.
17: Now, see, this is where I get a little squeamish on Rubio. I will give him a pass because he's trying to say, I'm going to answer Secretary of State. But at this point in the evolution and being around President Trump, here should have been his answer. And I should save this for what they should have said. But here should have been his answer. As a private citizen, yes, I do believe the president was cheated out of the election. As a Secretary of State, I offer no opinion. But as a private citizen, he absolutely was. The 2020 election was a joke, as was January 6th. And the fact that you want to ask that question in a Foreign Services Committee, a Foreign Affairs Committee meeting, proves everything that we need to know about it. You want to keep this fake narrative going. And so you've been put on to ask that question of me. I've just given you the answer. You cheated. And you know what we're doing? This 4 years, we're going to make it so you can never cheat another president out of his office, his rightful office. That's what he should have said. Now, I forgive him because he's like, he points it out. What are you doing? Why are you talking about this? This is ridiculous. See, this is what the Democrats are doing. They use every opportunity to grandstand to push their agenda. And then they want to make it look like, oh, you don't want to answer. So see, you're not fit for office. So here's what I will tell you. We will know we've won when one of two things happens. One, the Democrats stop asking that question because we definitively will prove, and we already have, but it'll be for the record books. Or number two, Republicans respond exactly as I just said. Yes, I do believe you stole the election. And I'm not talking about MAGA. I'm talking about when Republicans stop the nonsense, when the Scott, what's his face on CNN, because he's a election and a J6 guy and all that. when we finally stand up and go, I've seen enough. See, Plattner, I want to circle back. Because, as I said, all of this is related. I'll give the guy credit. He says, I've changed my views in a lot of areas. He claims he's a different man. And that's fair. I always want to be fair. We all evolve. But I don't know if he's completely redeemed. Now, here's what Buzz Patterson, astronaut, said. I was privileged to meet Buzz a few times. He says, every military has one. Graham's a living legend of every squad bay from Ramadi to wherever the hell he's rotated through, while the rest of the platoon was wiring money home to the wives, fixing a truck, or pretending to save for that mythical house. Plattner was a guy who treated his entire paycheck like a two-day Liberty Pass in Bangkok. First and 15th, straight to the ATM, then straight to the bar. Beers for the whole dang platoon until the tab hit four figures, followed by the kind of romantic investments that left him broke, hungover, and explaining to the first sergeant why his dress blue smelled like regret and regret's cheaper cousin. Other Marines came home with stories of valor. Graham came home with stories, a new tattoo he doesn't remember getting, and the financial stability of a Somali pirate on shore leave. Now he's running for the Senate as a working man's champion. Brother, the only thing you've ever championed is happy hour and poor decisions. The oyster farm must be doing pretty well to launder all those years of supporting the local talent. Semper Fi, you magnificent degenerate. Just don't check your campaign finance reports for, quote, entertainment expenses. What a beatdown. But has Plattner evolved? I don't know. Here's Fetterman, and he's explaining Plattner's behavior. And look at what Fetterman found out to be the most disturbing, as do I. And I'll continue on this road when we get back, but check it out.
8: The one thing, good thing you can say about the guy is that he has so many offensive things that it's hard to keep up with it. For the last decade, he was on Kick, and that was a very specific kind of a website that if anyone could just look up, you can describe that that's a serious issue. So he's been on it for a decade, and up into this Monday, he had an active account. And now he was dropping, inappropriate kinds of texts and messages and pics and all these things.
17: Fetterman is the only Democrat that I've seen. Oh, I take that back. Smirkanish talked about the tattoo. But he's the only one that really is saying, hey, look, this guy doesn't deserve it. And he says there's so many offensive things you can't even keep count. But Kick is a site where you don't have to put your age in. You can hook up with whoever you want. The dude was on it for a decade, even after he got married. And it's been on it up until Monday of last week. Or maybe it was this week. I don't know. But until recently, how about that? Unbelievable what we're dealing with here. And the Democrats, I remind you, still will not officially denounce this guy. They do the who shot John, and I gave it to so-and-so. Who's got it now? No. Well, you gave it to me, but then I gave it back to her, and then they pretend that they don't know who's got the ball, who's on first. Short break. We'll be back.
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17: Never let the Democrats live this down. They are cool with a racist Nazi who has made many, many gay slurs, who has criticized rural people. He's anti-Semitic. He's a womanizer, possibly a pedophile, and they won't denounce him. And I'm going to play this clip because this is Sonny Hoskins of The View, and it's a Trump versus Plattner. What she said with Trump and what she said versus Plattner. You'll get a kick out of this.
20: Yet 50% of America saw all of that and looked the other way and said, I'm going to vote for him anyway. And that is really disheartening because for me, that means that you are selfish. That tells me that they will look the other way to that kind of behavior. And that, I think, is despicable. It is un-American.
21: Democrats have to take over the Senate. They have to take over the House. And if it takes getting behind someone like Plattner, which 51% of voters in Maine say that they will get behind him as opposed to 42%. If I lived in Maine, I would hold my nose and I would pull that lever and I would vote for him.
17: There again. Easy proof. So when it comes to Donald Trump, you know, how dare you people? You're terrible. Look at you. But when it comes to Plattner, this black woman who talks often about the oppression of black people and all this, that I mean, suddenly she finds a whole other religion. I'd hold my nose and I'd vote for him. Okay, well, good for you, Sonny. Good for you. Why would you ever let a Democrat in charge of anything? It's roving morality, roving set of ethics. All that matters is he a Democrat or Republican? Let me ask you, do you think Sonny Hoskins would have said that of this guy if he was a Republican? You know the answer. Now, what's interesting is Plattner, he was asked multiple times. We're going to play another one here. He was asked multiple times, what, you know, is there anything else? What's going to, you know, what else could possibly, I mean, it wasn't bad enough that he's a Nazi. Okay, that's not bad enough. Look, is there going to be anything else? We've forgiven you for the Nazi thing. You covered it up. But is there anything else? Here's what he says.
1: Is there other stuff out there that's going to come out now, between now and November? Is there another chat forum we don't know about? Another tattoo we haven't seen?
2: No. Everybody's seen all my tattoos now, and everybody's read all my internet comments. It, like, and we released everything. Okay. We put it all back in October.
1: Time will tell.
2: Time will tell. And look, the Republican Party is absolutely going to lie. You know, at some point that's coming. They, you know, said they swift voted John Kerry. They said Barack Obama wasn't an American. When it comes to the Republican Party, God only knows what they're going to come up with that isn't true. They just ran an AI generated.
1: They thing did, yes. Ridiculous.
2: Yeah. So like the dirty tricks, that's all going to happen.
17: Oh, I got to tell you, Plattner's pretty smooth. Hey, they're going to lie. They swift voted Kerry. They said Obama wasn't a citizen. You know, that's just what they do. It isn't the Republicans outing this knucklehead. He blames Republicans, folks. He calls Republicans liars because he knows that's a dog whistle for the Democrats. Oh, they are liars. You got to admit they are liars. Yeah, yeah. They, even though we can't track a lie, they didn't lie about Russian collusion. You know, they didn't lie about the economy. They didn't lie about wars. They didn't lie about inflation. They didn't lie about anything. But, oh, you know, but they're liars. Donald Trump, the most upfront dude on the planet politically, tells you exactly what he's going to do. But he's a liar.
3: Well, you know, Republicans are going to make things up because, you know, what do you expect from Republicans? I mean, Republicans, they're Republicans.
17: Well, here's what the Republicans would say to Graham. Graham, why would we cheat you when we can beat you? You know, it's like you're going to run a 100-meter dash with a dude who's got one leg and a crutch. And you're going to just run against this guy. He's like, well, you're going to cheat. Why would I cheat you? The Republicans performed the easiest oppo research in history. You want to know what it involved against Graham Plattner? Absolutely nothing. Absolutely nothing. When your campaign manager and your wife walk over your dossier and hand it to the opponent, and you claim the Republicans are a liar? Look, you've blown your cover, bro. Plattner released this video about his tattoo. He says, look, I don't have any idea. We went on shore leave, me and a bunch of Marines. We've been, you know, drinking and having carousing stuff. You know, we got tattoos. I mean, we just like, oh, that looks pretty cool. So we got it. Oh, I might believe you if you weren't referring to your unit as Mein Führer and texting women that you're going to blitzkrieg that butt. I mean, your Nazi symbolism doesn't go with what you're saying, bro. I might have bought the idea if that he didn't know what the tattoo was, but you got to quit quoting from Mein Kampf. And now we get the news that, you know, that it's even bigger. This is what somebody put in my Twitter feed. Per sources, Graham Plattner's campaign is now aware of the severity of the next round of information that will come out. I feel like I'm watching a James O'Keefe Media Group thing where he's going to start dropping undercover videos of Graham himself going, yeah, so, you know, I was blitzkrieging this one gal's butt, you know, this one Fräulein's butt, you know, who knows? Because they're saying, they say it's worse than the Nazi tattoo and it's worse than what's on Reddit. What are we going to, I mean, look, what is it going to involve? I'm afraid to even ask. I'm afraid to even speculate. They say it's worse than Predator's Paradise, which I don't even know what that's a reference to. This man stopped everything to do an emergency trip home that they said had nothing to do with the reporters at his house that his dad gave him. DEFCON 1 of damage control. Now, I saw a bunch of people meeting. There were senators that were meeting with him and all that. All I can say is if the Democrats at this point aren't huddling with Graham Plattner to say, look, you're making us look bad, bro. You got to go. If they're not doing that, they are in big trouble. None of them want to answer questions about him. They're all slowly backing away. Nobody's completely thrown him under the bus, and probably because they're just trying to get Janet Mills on board because she was, I think, the one that he beat before. But they got to get somebody in that place. But I want to go back to what I said earlier. These seats that are, you know, up for play. What did I say it was? They were using the term. I forget what they're saying, but every day I've been hearing pickup opportunities. Yeah. Thank you. There are no pickup opportunities. I don't think Plattner could have beaten Susan Collins outright. And I'm not a Susan Collins fan. And I heard Alyssa Farrar on The View talk about, well, go after Texas like Tallarico and go after Alaska because they're Murkowski. Go after so-and-so. Go after whatever you want. I don't think they can beat anybody. And let me tell you, hallelujah for June, not because it's gay people month, but because it's the month of revelations. This is the month the Republicans have to start the messaging and beating down the Democrats across the platform. I'm talking about the horizontal issues that are plaguing everybody. They got to talk about waste, fraud, abuse, these people being thieves. They got to start putting people in prison. They got to start, and Donald Trump's already started on changing the elections. And so, but this is the time, this is the month, because you got July, August, September, October, and November. So you got roughly 4 months, you know, before, if you include most of June, you have 5 months to get all this information out there, to start bringing people to courts, to start doing the perp walks, to start driving home the fact that every one of these projects and programs that the Democrats have done nothing but rip off the taxpayer. Forget what you pay for gas. Forget what you pay for food. Imagine what life would be like if you didn't have that waste, fraud, and abuse of the most destructive people on earth. Forget locusts. Forget the smoting of Pharaoh that God did in Egypt. The biggest scourge on the planet Earth is the leftists in America. And it's not an existential threat. It's a very real one. It's right here in our faces. We face it every single day. And Graham Plattner is just a byproduct of it. We have to do better. We have to hold the Democrats to the standard that they claim to hold for themselves.
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24: With SRN News, I'm Bob Agnew in Washington. Momentum for a deal to end the war with Iran is growing. Pakistan says an agreement is closer than ever. Iran is making some of its most optimistic statements so far. Its foreign ministry says that the likelihood of finalizing a memorandum of understanding in the coming days is high. A new analysis suggests that President Trump's strategy toward Iran may go beyond diplomacy, aiming at long-term change inside the country.
25: Supporters say the president's approach uses a mix of economic pressure, diplomacy, and strategic messaging to weaken Iran's regime without immediate military action. Sanctions and oil restrictions are central, designed to string the economy and potentially spark internal unrest. While publicly framed as pursuing a deal, the broader plan, they believe, may reflect a calculated push for regime change over time. Ken Lorman reporting.
24: Also at SRNnews.com, a recent Senate hearing on COVID-19 vaccines and alleged attacks on scientific publications shed some light on skepticism this week toward pandemic-era public institutions. Wisconsin Senator Ron Johnson says there's no question that the FDA and CDC engaged in a cover-up during COVID. Stocks rose after oil prices eased, and SpaceX made its debut on Wall Street.
5: Stocks rose on Wall Street as crude oil prices fell again. SpaceX soared on its first day of trading. The S&P 500 rose 0.5% Friday. The Dow added 353 points. That's about 0.7%. The NASDAQ Composite gained 0.3%. Stocks got some help from a 3.4% drop in the price of Brent crude. SpaceX jumped 19.2%. That marked the biggest IPO on record. And
24: that is Seth Sutel. This is SRN News. The Department of Defense does some editing, as Michael Harrington explains.
6: Secretary Pete Hegseth has trimmed the list of recognized religious faiths from more than 200 to about 30. Saying that the existing system was unwieldy, Hegseth has released a revised list of the belief systems that DOD will recognize, including Christianity, Islam, Judaism, Buddhism, amongst others. No longer recognized are groups such as pagans, druids, shaman, witches, heathens, deists, and wizards. Michael Harrington reporting.
24: Several FBI analysts tied to the creation of a 2023 memo warning of a potential threat from so-called Catholic violent extremists have been fired by Director Kash Patel. The fired employees include four intelligence analysts and a supervisory analyst. The 2023 intelligence product produced by analysts in the FBI's Richmond, Virginia field office. This is SRN News. The U.S. opens its home World Cup with a dynamic 4-1 victory over Paraguay.
7: Fuller and Balogun scored twice in the Americans' historic three-goal first half, and the U.S. opened its first home World Cup in 32 years with its biggest win in the tournament, a dynamic 4-1 victory over Paraguay Friday night. Christian Pulisic had an assist in the stellar first-half playmaking performance for the Americans, who enthralled their Southern California fans with an aggressive attack while streaking to a 3-0 halftime lead, the team's largest in any World Cup game. Gio Reyna ripped another goal in the dying moments of second-half injury time, giving the Americans four goals in a World Cup match for the first time. Bernie Bennett reporting.
24: The Trump administration is warning more than 500 hospitals to disclose basic cost information, saying hidden pricing drives up costs for American families. Hospitals that fail to comply could face penalties of up to $2 million every year. You'll find more on these stories at srnnews.com.
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11: Tonight, expect partly cloudy skies with high humidity and a low temperature of 79. Tomorrow, anticipate humid conditions with intervals of sunshine peeking through passing clouds, leading to the possibility of an afternoon thunderstorm. The high will reach 91 degrees. Tomorrow night will bring partly cloudy skies once

do want to talk a little bit more about what was happening with the Carmelo Anthony story. And I'm stirring up some fresh leftism for you folks. That are these leftovers? Are these technically leftovers? I'm not sure. Are we still feasting on the same meal? Anyway, I appreciate you guys hanging in there. Welcome back. Kevin Jackson's who you're listening to. The Kevin Jackson Show. KJRadio.com, 844-551-8255. We have covered a lot of stuff today, and we got a lot more to cover. And I will say this. I spoke about Carmelo Anthony in the last hour. I'm glad he's going to prison. I think his parents knew. I think they said, you know what? We're not going to waste any more money on this kid. Sugar Ray Leonard's having problems right now with his son, issuing a restraining order against him and things like that. I can tell you this. The majority of blacks in America do not side with Carmelo Anthony. And we feel sorry for him, his family. But we also know this: the slippery slope that that kid is on was brought on by leftism. Is leftism going to change if we don't do something? The short answer is no. Of course it won't. They have zero sympathy for this family. You played a clip of Jasmine Crockett saying they don't understand what it's like being black in America. You know, people of color. Look what we go through. They don't understand. Let me tell you what they do understand. They understand losing a child. Yeah, I don't know what it feels like to lose a child. I hope I never find out. But I know I watched my grandmother do it when she lost my mother. I would never wish that on anybody. But far too often, it happens to black people. And you know what Jasmine Crockett just showed you? She doesn't have a care in the world. She's become numb to it. Another child is lost. They ain't got nothing. Yeah, look at them. White people losing them children. No, they ain't got nothing. Look, we happen to us every day. Look at what? Look at us. I mean, she didn't say that, but that's what she's saying. They don't understand. Yeah, it's become so normal to lose a child. And you know what Jasmine Crockett was saying in that? Black people killing other black people. We've gotten used to losing children. She don't understand our condition. No, and she doesn't want to. She never wants to. Nobody should want to understand the so-called black leftist condition. You'd have to be a fool to want to understand it. Austin Metcalf's father, I called him Eric earlier, but his name is Austin. His father was swatted 6 times. You know what swatting is? Swatting is when they call the authorities and say, you're holding a hostage. Or it's a gang with a bunch of drugs and they're shooting over at your house or whatever. And these people come ready to go. Think about the waste of resources that go when they do this swatting. So Austin Metcalf's father was swatted not once, 6 times. 6 times this man was put in harm's way with no knock warrants where they can just bust your door down. I don't know what level it went to. I'm saying you don't know. It reminds me of that movie with Tom Selleck, an innocent man. He's got a hairdryer. They bust in the wrong house because they flipped the 2 digits on the back of the address, shoot the guy because he's got a hairdryer, and then they frame him and send him to prison. And of course, it's a good story because they even when he gets out, the cops have put him away, knowing that he's not a bad guy. They still try to extort him. Well, guess what? That's what the Democratic Party is. The Democratic Party is the people that break into your house, oops, made a mistake, shoot you, frame you, and when you get done, they say, we own you. Now we own you. Austin Metcalf's father swatted 6 times. His mother swatted twice. His family swatted 8 times. You want to know why? Because the left wanted to perpetuate a narrative that these people were bad people. So they tormented a family who just lost their son over nothing. His brother, he has a twin. Austin is a twin. His brother says, you took away my best friend. You know how twins, I'm talking identical twins. He's like, this kid's like, a part of me died. The reason why you don't know about this swatting and the hell that they put this family through is because they issued a gag order. So they couldn't.

0: talk about it. But you got Metcalf, I mean, Anthony's family, GoFundMes are being raised. Can you imagine if this family, this white family, had put out a GoFundMe so we can, you know, put a legacy out to our son, blah, blah, blah. They would look at him profiteering off the death of their kid. But the dude who kills him, he can put out a GoFundMe and nobody says a word. You remember the couple in St. Louis that brandished the weapons because BLM was threatening to break into their home? And I met them. A little too eager for the news, if you ask me, but nice people, but just a little too eager for the news. But the point is, they didn't do anything wrong. They protected their home using the Second Amendment. And they were vilified. I mean, they were put through hell. Austin Metcalf's family was put through pure, unadulterated hell. And do you think the left cares one iota? Please. Anyway, we're talking about these hate groups and how do we get to Carmelo Anthony's of the world? How do we get the Jasmine Crockett's of the world, the Sheila Jackson Lee and others like them, the Fonnie Willis's, the Letitia James's, the people that hate America? They hate white folks. They hate anything that is antithetical to whatever their thing is. And you wouldn't want to live among these people if I gave you lottery winnings. You'd still say, no, I pass. So while we're on the subject of hate, which is what Democrats are about, I want to set it up because when we come back, I want to talk a little bit more about the SPLC. Then we're going to go into this main Nazi and the Nazi Party, the Democratic Nazi Party. And you may scoff at the idea of this, but let me tell you something. This is a huge mistake, as was cheating Spencer Pratt out of NLA. And I'm hearing that Nikki may not just be automatic. I don't know what the details are there. I know Steve Hilton made it. My wife told me. So congratulations to Steve. But so did Spencer Pratt. He made it too. And what I'm telling you is the backfire is going to occur. There will be a backfire. Democrats are not skating this. Too many people now know the game. They've seen it and they're going, something's not right here. Hey, I got to take a short break. Glad you're sticking in there with me, folks. Keep it here. Most of you know my story. I grew up poor, lost my mom before I turned 5. My father was in San Quentin prison most of my life. I faced odds that could have broken some people. But I learned how to overcome tragedy because of America. I feel compelled to help create a generation of young people who know how to overcome hardship and who express true love for this country. I also want to strengthen every American who feels forgotten or abandoned. But this is not about me. It's about you, because you're the heart of the show. Your stories, your resilience, your quiet patriotism. My role is to bring honest takes on politics and culture to spark hope and real conversations. 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
2: 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If Metcalf had been black and Carmelo Anthony white, different verdict. No evidence of that whatsoever. Neither the defense nor the prosecution said race had anything to do with the encounter. The defense argued self-defense. So why, then, are we talking about it?
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6: In the animated movie A Magnificent Life, now on video, we meet a celebrated French writer, playwright, and director, Marcel Pagnol. He's lived a life of acclaim, but now it's time to take a step back. After all, he says it's the youth who drive the world. But when the editor of Elle magazine asks him to write about his own life, Marcel finds himself fondly recalling his younger years. A Magnificent Life looks like a kid's film, but its PG-13 rating for language, sensuality, smoking, and drinking push it in a more adult direction. A Magnificent Life has some nice moments, but also moments families might find less than magnificent. So we're giving it a 2.5 out of 5 for family friendliness. Read the full review at PluggedIn.com/radio. I'm Adam Holtz for Plugged In by Focus on the Family.
7: I think that we think it's going to be so hard to delay this. 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
7: I've raised an addict, you know, a screen addict, and I've raised 3 kids that aren't. And I'm telling you, the pathway, you've got 2 pathways. 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Yeah. You either go with the culture on this issue, or you take a different path. 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It does help. I would encourage you to get some education around this, which is why I've taken all this brain science and I put it in real simple terms so you can understand it. You can explain it to your wife, you can explain it to your husband, to your grandparents, right? To the grandparents, stop buying phones for my kids, right? And then you can explain it to your kids.
9: Yeah.
7: And you know, you're a coach. So you're at a team meeting and you're just telling your team, guys, look, this is the diagram of what we just learned. And in order to hit the home run, we're going to do this instead.
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11: This is John Katzimatidis, the Cat's Corner. Well, I remember the movie Mr. Smith Goes to Washington. What happened? We have too many politicians in Washington that know nothing about business. Why? We need more common sense in Washington. Whether we're talking about the federal government, state government, you need common sense. We need the balance of power in our government. Doctors, lawyers, accountants, professionals, business people, and blue-collar workers. And that's the only way we can come out with common sense. Putting on taxes and regulations without knowledge of what happens. Some of the states are not doing a good job. All they do is raise taxes. And then when they need more money, they tax the taxes. I mean, you got to laugh about it, but it's happening. We need people that have common sense, a balance of power in all our legislative functions to be able to operate our country, our states, our cities more efficiently. This is John Katzimatidis, the Cat's Corner.
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0: I want to finish up on this thing about SPLC because, as I mentioned, the SPLC is CEO is a black guy. Ironically, his last name is Fair, F-A-I-R. He's anything but. He listed Dr. Ben Carson and Dr. Alveda King as hate mongers on his website. And so anyway, he's being quizzed on this, and rightfully so, because the SPLC has been exposed for what it is. It's a front. And so Chip Roy, a congressman out of Texas, he wants answers. Before we get to that clip, Kevin Jackson's who you're listening to, The Kevin Jackson Show, kjradio.com, 844-551-8255, if you want to give me a call. This all fits together. It's one elaborate puzzle, but it all fits together. And I am so glad that God has given me the vision to see it. I see it, clear as day. I see how it fits together.
9: Gloom and doom is what the Democrats want to promote because they need it. We live in, like I said, take leftism out of our country. We are the safest country in the world. The Muslims think they're safe because they got Hammurabi's code. You know, you steal, we chop off your hand. You do this, we kill you. You don't have to do that here. We don't even need it. We read our Bibles and we go, we know how to live. Take leftists out of our state, out of our country, and we are the safest place on the planet. So when the Muslims get, so there are times I go, I get why you guys do what you do. I understand your mode, your rationale, because you, but you force people to limit, you know, to not commit crimes. You for, oh, we won't allow you to have lust because we're going to cover our women up. You don't give people free will. See, our religion gives you free will and says you can look at a girl in a bikini. It doesn't mean you want to go mess around with her. She could be gorgeous. We tempt ourselves because we know that, you know, God is telling us all the time, keep working towards me. You don't deprave all the senses and think that, oh, God, you know, I mean, I'm not going to tell you how to get to heaven, but I'm just saying, you know, you can't deprave all your senses and say, God, I'm a good person, but I depraved all my senses. I never tested myself. You got to get tested. Anyway, let me get here. Before I get too late here, here's Chip Roy, and he's questioning the CEO of the SPLC regarding the very religion I'm talking about, Islam.
18: How many extremist Islamic groups do you have of the 1,500 or so organizations you have on your hate map?
19: Again, anyone can go to our website.
18: My office has been looking over and we can't really find one.
19: Again, it is the SPLC's.
18: You think
19: right.
18: SPLC could provide us a list of the Islamic-oriented groups that you have on your hate map?
19: Mr. Roy, we don't target any group because of its religion.
18: Really?
19: I want to be clear about that.
18: Really?
19: Yes, that's exactly right. We target no group because of its religion. We target groups because they express statements and engage in activities that demean and vilify.
18: So you brought up LGBT groups a minute ago. So you think there's a bunch of Islamic groups that are pro-LGBTQ? Is that the position of the SPLC? I just want to make sure the record is reflecting that.
9: So, I remind you, the SPLC, that guy, put two black folks, Dr. King, Alveda, and Dr. Carson, on their hate group map. They put the Family Research Council on their hate group map and a host of other people that have zero hate. But they didn't put a single Muslim group who openly espouse the hatred of the LGBT community, which, by the way, is another lie. Muslims are, oh my gosh, the dudes practice this thing where they bugger each other. It's ridiculous. And they all went through it. They're like Diddy. If I got to go through it, everybody got to go through it. So they get made into little girls when they're little boys. And then they grow up and they're like, you don't be gay. Okay, so you having sex with a man, you've rationalized that that's not gay. Okay. See, not gay is when you kiss your father on the cheek. You know, my son will come over, gives me a hug, give me a little kiss on the cheek. I'll give him a kiss on the cheek. We'll see you later, son. But that's not gay. But let me tell you, you don't have to go much farther before I start going, okay, here, wait a minute now. Anyway, I don't want to belabor the point. The SPLC doesn't recognize real hate, but they will foment fake hate and try to make it real. Anybody think the SPLC is going to make the Democrats a hate group? Will they get added to the hate map now that they've selected a Nazi? Yeah, see, this will be another exception. And the Democrats, they've apparently decided that electoral desperation, trying to win the Senate, that cures all their moral concerns about Nazis and hatred of blacks and hatred of Jews and whatever else that Plattner stands for. Look at what's happening in Maine. For years, folks, we've been told certain beliefs and associations, comments, and controversies. These are the things that make a candidate permanently disqualified from public life. Supposed to. Got a Nazi tattoo. You're parading your girlfriend, singing karaoke at a bar. You're, you know, got this woman pregnant that's not your wife while she was dying of cancer or whatever. I mean, all these things are supposed to be disqualifying. And you're not supposed to be criticizing black people saying they don't tip. I mean, maybe they don't, but you can't say that out loud. What you talking about, man? Rural people are stupid? Seriously? The breadbasket of America, they call him stupid. Flyover country. They got all kinds of names. And he buys into it. He's one of these left coast elitists that buys into all that. Hatred of Jews trains Antifa to shoot cops, anti-cop, anti-business. Wants business owners like hung by the whatever. And if you break into his house, well, whoa, Nelly, he's going to rape you. But not in that gay kind of way, dude. In that way to let you know he's the boss. And they elected him. Yep. For years, folks, this is what they told us they didn't want, and now they want it. We've been lectured endlessly. No second chances. No forgiveness. No nuance. No redemption. Pete Hegseth, what is that big tattoo? That's a Nazi tattoo. No, no, it's not. It's actually peaceful. Oh, well, it looks like it. We wanted it to be. Remember all the grief they gave him over the wrong idea of what the tattoo was? And yet, they get a dude who's got a bona fide tattoo, Nazi tattoo. They say nothing. His wife outed him. They say nothing. Why? Well, hey, the greater good. You know how the Democrats are with the greater good. Yeah. This candidate is desperately needed. They needed a man's man, baby. And suddenly we're watching political yoga routines that would make Cirque du Soleil jealous. Look at my flexibility, Kevin. Looking like a hydra. Yep. That's what the Democrats are about, folks. Officially, the Nazi Party. The Nazi Party. And they want to brush it over. It's no big deal. What are you guys all, you know, why are you all, you know, holding us accountable?
20: He's putting an end to identity politics.
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22: With SRN News, I'm Bob Agnew in Washington. Momentum for a deal to end the war in Iran appears to be growing. Pakistan says an agreement is closer than ever. Iran is making some of its most optimistic statements so far. And meanwhile, U.S. President Trump plans to discuss with allies about the Strait of Hormuz and how it may soon be reopened. The Lebanese army has withdrawn its troops from a base in a southern village after Israeli forces advanced nearby. The move follows an Israeli evacuation warning for about 20 locations. Israel still facing the ongoing challenge of stopping those Hezbollah terrorist attacks, the rockets it's been firing at Israeli civilians. And it was a winning session yesterday on Wall Street, a winning day for SpaceX CEO Elon Musk. He became the world's first ever trillionaire after the company's initial public offering.
23: 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The American story isn't ending. It's just getting started. And the chapters ahead will be the most inspiring of all. 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
5: Tonight, expect partly cloudy skies with high humidity and a low of 79. Tomorrow will bring humid conditions with intervals of sunshine filtered by passing clouds, leading to an afternoon thunderstorm. The high will reach 91 degrees. Tomorrow night, anticipate partly cloudy skies and continued high humidity with a low of 79. That's your AccuWeather forecast. I'm meteorologist Jason Caterina for AM 860, The Answer.
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30: We have a clip of AOC, but it's fuzzy, and so you can't really hear it great. But essentially, she's asked by the press, what do you think about Plattner? You know, well, you know, I think that people need to decide for themselves. And I really am not prepared to speak on something that I know very little about. What? What did you just say, AOC? Yeah, she said she was not prepared to speak on something she knows very little about. Okay, AOC, I get it. Welcome back, everybody. Kevin Jackson. So you're listening to The Kevin Jackson Show. KJRadio.com, 844-551-8255. I got to tell you, I love this. I love what's happening right now. I love it. Decades, man. They called us Nazis. Nazis everywhere in the Republican Party. Nazis, Tea Party racist, you know, whatever. They're everywhere. They're under the bed. Look behind the couch, Kevin. It's behind you right now. They're running the PTA. Apparently, half the country is one schnitzel away from invading Poland. And then we get this jewel handed in our laps. And his name is Plattner. Suddenly, the Democrats find themselves in the awkward position of discovering one of the people that they've spent years warning us about is their nominee. Yeah, that was a rough Tuesday, wasn't it? And it gets worse because Chuck Schumer, oh yeah, Chuck Schumer wanted Janet Mills, the former governor of the state. Natural pick, right? Governor? Well, she would be a shoe-in. She's run. She's had payroll to deal with. Life and death, potentially. And Chuck Schumer didn't win. The Democrats didn't pick a seasoned veteran politician named Janet Mills, who was endorsed by the Senate minority leader, over a womanizing Nazi. Imagine being Chuck Schumer. You know, I mean, can they give you a better, not, you know, message that you're no longer relevant? He recruited the other candidate. He raised money for the other candidate. He wanted the other candidate. Then the voter showed up and said, no, you know what, Chuck? I think we'll go with the Nazi. Wow. I see why Schumer retired. You got no more juice, bro. Nobody wants to hear from you. Yep. I thought imperfections were disqualifying. I don't mean you slip of the tongue here. I was in blackface in college or whatever. I mean, tweets that were a threat to the democracy. I thought one wrong opinion got you exiled from civilized society, but apparently not. No, apparently some sins are forgivable when control of the Senate is involved. And the funniest part in all of this Plattner thing is watching Democrats have to explain it. Please explain this to me. I don't care. If we pick the love child of Lucifer and Hitler for the next whatever, I don't want to hear from a Democrat. When AOC was asked that question, when others have been asked this very same question, they've given a very similar answer. That's made for Maine to decide. Oh, that's not for Democrats to decide. You guys are going to throw this on Maine? Maine, who's already suffering, probably, I don't know, from the tourist industry. Who wants to go to Maine to hunt oysters? But long story short, the Democrats picked their dude, and their rationale is the Senate, winning back the Senate, even if it means electing a communist Nazi who hates our government and hates our military, then we got to bite the bullet. We've got to hold our nose. And every one of them, you hear the gears grinding when they're asked about Plattner. They want to warn us, you know, what, well, you know, okay, we understand that he's got, you know, Nazi tendencies and he's done these things and all that, you know, and we strongly condemn everything that he stands for. Well, will you still support him? Well, yeah, yeah, we have to. Yeah, because democracy's in the balance. At this point, I literally said this. Democrats are trying to thread a needle while they're riding a unicycle through a car wash. What does this say about Maine? I asked this question on my live show. What does it say about Maine? That's what interests me. The voters all looked at this controversy, all the baggage, and 3/4 of the Democrats said, we don't care.
3: If we want folks that are representing us from the working class, they're not necessarily going to have a groomed and perfect political record coming into the politics.
30: Okay, I give you that. I wanted a flawed candidate. I wanted a Donald Trump. I wanted a guy that had been divorced, a guy that had been in business and, you know, had lots of dealings and all that. I get it. If this guy had the pedigree of Trump, I wouldn't have a problem with it. Oh, he has mean tweets. You know, oh, he didn't want rent control in his buildings. I get it. But Trump's not a Nazi. He didn't have a Nazi tattoo. And I don't think he's womanized. I think he's been very upfront about his relationships. But that was a Maine voter. He doesn't care. All that baggage, all the headlines, nearly 3/4 of Maine said, we don't care about his history hating on black people. Are there many blacks in Maine? I think it was 2 other black people in Maine when I was there. I was in Vermont. Sorry, not Maine. Saw 2 other black people from a distance. I didn't run over and seek him out, which it was tempting. I ain't going to lie. What's up, my brother? Anyway, this wasn't a squeaker. 3/4 of these people voted for him. Not a close call. These are voters sending him a certified letter saying, we approved your Nazism. And the real comedy is Democrats spent years on these purity tests. Tests that were so impossible for Republicans, even Mother Teresa couldn't pass it. Now, their candidates were free to pass them because they were the candidates of, oh, we admit we're flawed. We admit we're crooked. We admit our sins. Yeah, you admit them so you can do them again and again and again. Their own voters handed them a candidate who detonated the machine. Now they're standing around the wreckage pretending this was the plan. Yeah, well, this is what we were planning on doing. Sure. How many principals are Democrats willing to sacrifice for one Senate seat? Isn't that a legit question? One Senate seat. And they're not winning the Senate. The Democrats, oh, we're going to win back the Senate. We're going to win. You're going to get your butt kicked in the House and you're going to lose the Senate. You're going to lose this seat. Guarantee you. What does Plattner's victory say about Maine Democrats? What do you think? My stance. If I were a Democrat, I'd be leaving that party so fast. I would be scrubbing my records like I was going into witness protection. And when I went to the shower, I'd be scrubbing myself like the dude in the crying game. No, I'm so nasty. I would be out of that party. I really do recommend Democrats. I don't recommend. They're already doing it. I've talked about a couple of them. But they are seriously considering leaving the party. And there are many more. This little fiasco for the Democrats is bigger than they would ever believe. They would never believe it. So we'll see. Going to pivot again, this time to Iran. Because as I mentioned, there's lots on the menu today. I'm happy to discuss anything that anybody wants because we got a lot on the plate. But there's been this one needling question around Iran. And for the most part, Democrats have been relatively quiet on the subject. Think about what else they're quiet about. We haven't heard much about the Somalis, have we? Lots of indictments going, lots of people being shipped back. Tim Walz under fire, AG Keith Ellison under fire. Lots more Democrats going to fall this month. Lots. Trust and believe. Democrats aren't talking about a lot. Tariff policy. Ukraine. None of it. They're noticeably quiet. For months, we were told Donald Trump would trigger World War III. Every one of his policy moves was going to, especially overseas, was going to create an international catastrophe. Every statement would ignite the globe. When he did a NATO thing, oh, how dare he treat our friends this way? You mean ask them for their money? Say, hey, live up to your obligations? How dare you? What friend does that? Holds his friends to, you know, be better. You're supposed to surround yourself with people of like mind, people that are going to do the right thing. You think Democrats do that? Anyway, we come back, we'll cover Iran and much more.
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30: We have a clip of AOC, but it's fuzzy, and so you can't really hear it great. But essentially, she's asked by the press, what do you think about Plattner? You know, well, you know, I think that people need to decide for themselves. I really am not prepared to speak on something that I know very little about. What? What did you just say, AOC? Yeah, she said she was not prepared to speak on something she knows very little about. Okay, AOC, I get it. Welcome back, everybody. Kevin Jackson. So you're listening to The Kevin Jackson Show. KJRadio.com, 844-551-8255. I got to tell you, I love this. I love what's happening right now. I love it. Decades, man. They called us Nazis. Nazis everywhere in the Republican Party. Nazis, Tea Party racist, you know, whatever. They're everywhere. They're under the bed. Look behind the couch, Kevin. It's behind you right now. They're running the PTA. Apparently, half the country is one schnitzel away from invading Poland. And then we get this jewel handed in our laps. And his name is Plattner. Suddenly, the Democrats find themselves in the awkward position of discovering one of the people that they've spent years warning us about is their nominee. Yeah, that was a rough Tuesday, wasn't it? And it gets worse because Chuck Schumer, oh yeah, Chuck Schumer wanted Janet Mills, the former governor of the state. Natural pick, right? Governor? Well, she would be a shoe-in. She's run. She's had payroll to deal with. Life and death, potentially. And Chuck Schumer didn't win. The Democrats didn't pick a seasoned veteran politician named Janet Mills, who was endorsed by the Senate minority leader, over a womanizing Nazi. Imagine being Chuck Schumer. You know, can they give you a better, not, you know, message that you're no longer relevant? He recruited the other candidate. He raised money for the other candidate. He wanted the other candidate. Then the voter showed up and said, no, you know what, Chuck? I think we'll go with the Nazi. Wow. I see why Schumer retired. You got no more juice, bro. Nobody wants to hear from you. Yep. I thought imperfections were disqualifying. I don't mean you slip of the tongue here. I was in blackface in college or whatever. I mean, tweets that were a threat to the democracy. I thought one wrong opinion got you exiled from civilized society, but apparently not. No, apparently some sins are forgivable. when control of the Senate is involved. And the funniest part in all of this Plattner thing is watching Democrats have to explain it. Please explain this to me. I don't care if we pick the love child of Lucifer and Hitler for the next whatever. I don't want to hear from a Democrat. When AOC was asked that question, when others have been asked this very same question, they've given a very similar answer. That's Maine for Maine to decide. Oh, that's not for Democrats to decide. You guys are going to throw this on Maine. Maine was already suffering probably, I don't know, from the tourist industry. Who wants to go to Maine to hunt oysters? But long story short, the Democrats picked their dude, and it's and their rationale is the Senate, winning back the Senate, even if it means electing a communist Nazi who hates our government and hates our military, then we got to bite the bullet. We've got to hold our nose. And every one of them, you hear the gears grinding when they're asked about Plattner. They want to warn us, you know what? Well, you know, okay, we understand that he's got, you know, Nazi tendencies and he's done these things and all that, you know. And we strongly condemn everything that he stands for. Well, will you still support him? Oh, yeah. Yeah, we have to. Yeah, because democracy's in the balance. At this point, I literally said this. Democrats are trying to thread a needle while they're riding a unicycle through a car wash. What does this say about Maine? I asked this question on my live show. What does it say about Maine? That's what interests me. The voters all looked at this controversy, all the baggage, and 3/4 of the Democrats said, we don't care.
3: If we want folks that are representing us from the working class, they're not necessarily going to have a groomed and perfect political record coming into the politics.
30: Okay, I give you that. I wanted a flawed candidate. I wanted a Donald Trump. I wanted a guy who'd been divorced. A guy that had been in business and, you know, had lots of dealings and all that. I get it. If this guy had the pedigree of Trump, I wouldn't have a problem with it. Oh, he has mean tweets. You know, oh, he didn't want rent control in his buildings. I get it. But Trump's not a Nazi. He didn't have a Nazi tattoo. And I don't think he's womanized. I think he's been very upfront about his relationships. But that was a Maine voter. He doesn't care. All that baggage, all the headlines, nearly 3/4 of Maine said, we don't care about his history hating on black people. Are there many blacks in Maine? I think it was 2 other black people in Maine when I was there. I was in Vermont. Sorry, not Maine. Saw 2 other black people from a distance. I didn't run over and seek him out, which it was tempting. I ain't going to lie. What's up, my brother? Anyway, this wasn't a squeaker. 3/4 of these people voted for him. Not a close call. These are voters sending him a certified letter saying, we approved your Nazism. And the real comedy is Democrats spent years on these purity tests. Tests that were so impossible for Republicans, even Mother Teresa couldn't pass it. Now, their candidates were free to pass them because they were the candidates of, oh, we admit we're flawed. We admit we're crooked. We admit our sins. Yeah, you admit them so you can do them again and again and again. Their own voters handed them a candidate who detonated the machine. Now they're standing around the wreckage pretending this was the plan. Yeah, well, this is what we were planning on doing. Sure. How many principles are Democrats willing to sacrifice for one Senate seat? Isn't that a legit question? One Senate seat. And they're not winning the Senate. The Democrats, oh, we're going to win back the Senate. We're going to win. You're going to get your butt kicked in the House and you're going to lose the Senate. You're going to lose this seat. Guarantee you. What does Plattner's victory say about Maine Democrats? What do you think? My stance. If I were a Democrat, I'd be leaving that party so fast. I would be scrubbing my records like I was going into witness protection. And when I went to the shower, I'd be scrubbing myself like the dude in the crying game.
9: No, I'm so nasty.
30: Yeah, I would be out of that party. I really do recommend Democrats. I don't recommend. They're already doing it. I've talked about a couple of them, but they are seriously considering leaving the party. And there are many more. This little fiasco for the Democrats is bigger than they would ever believe. They would never believe it. So we'll see. Going to pivot again, this time to Iran. Because as I mentioned, there's lots on the menu today. I'm happy to discuss anything that anybody wants because we got a lot on the plate. But there's been this one needling question around Iran. And for the most part, Democrats have been relatively quiet on the subject. Think about what else they're quiet about. We haven't heard much about the Somalis, have we? Lots of indictments going, lots of people being shipped back. Tim Walz under fire, AG Keith Ellison under fire. Lots more Democrats going to fall this month. Lots. Trust and believe. Democrats aren't talking about a lot. Tariff policy. Ukraine. None of it. They're noticeably quiet. For months, we were told Donald Trump would trigger World War III. Every one of his policy moves was going to, especially overseas, was going to create an international catastrophe. Every statement would ignite the globe. When he did a NATO thing, oh, how dare he treat our friends this way? You mean ask them for their money? Say, hey, live up to your obligations? How dare you? What friend does that? Holds his friends to, you know, be better. You're supposed to surround yourself with people of like mind, people that are going to do the right thing. You think Democrats do that? Anyway, we come back, we'll cover Iran and much more.
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0: News this hour at townhall.com. I'm Bob Agnew in Washington. Momentum for a deal to end the war with Iran is growing. Pakistan says an agreement is closer than ever. Iran is making some of its most optimistic statements so far as well. Its foreign ministry said today that the likelihood of finalizing a memorandum of understanding in the coming days is high. President Trump, meanwhile, plans to discuss with allies demining the Strait of Hormuz at the upcoming Group of Seven summit. It gets underway on Monday. Meanwhile, a new analysis suggests that the president's strategy toward Iran may go well beyond diplomacy, aiming instead at long-term change inside the country.
8: Supporters say the president's approach uses a mix of economic pressure, diplomacy, and strategic messaging to weaken Iran's regime without immediate military action. Sanctions and oil restrictions are central, designed to strain the economy and potentially spark internal unrest. While publicly framed as pursuing a deal, the broader plan, they believe, may reflect a calculated push for regime change over time. Ken Lorman reporting.
0: Recent Senate hearing on COVID-19 vaccines and alleged attacks on scientific publications on Capitol Hill this week. Wisconsin Republican Senator Ron Johnson says there's been a cover-up. Stocks rose yesterday with the SpaceX soaring in its debut on Wall Street.
10: Stocks rose on Wall Street as crude oil prices fell again. SpaceX soared on its first day of trading. The S&P 500 rose 0.5% Friday. The Dow added 353 points. That's about 0.7%. The NASDAQ composite gained 0.3%. Stocks got some help from a 3.4% drop in the price of Brent crude.
0: That is Sutel reporting, and in the process, Elon Musk became the world's first ever trillionaire. More from townhall.com.
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0: The U.S. Opens World Cup play with a 4-1 victory over Paraguay.
12: Fuller and Balogun scored twice in the Americans' historic 3-goal first half, and the U.S. opened its first home World Cup in 32 years with its biggest win in the tournament, a dynamic 4-1 victory over Paraguay Friday night. Christian Pulisic had an assist in the stellar first half playmaking performance for the Americans, who enthralled their Southern California fans with an aggressive attack while streaking to a 3-0 halftime lead, the team's largest in any World Cup game. Gio Reyna ripped another goal in the dying moments of second-half injury time, giving the Americans 4 goals in a World Cup match for the first time. Bernie Bennett reporting.
0: Momentum for a deal to end the war with Iran is growing. Pakistan says that agreement is closer than ever now. Iran, in addition, also making some of its most optimistic statements yet. And the foreign ministry said that the likelihood of finalizing a memorandum of understanding in the coming days remains high. Breaking news at townhall.com. Republican Senator Marsha Blackburn of Tennessee says Democrats and even some Republicans are standing in the way of getting the Save America Act passed. So she's looking to create a way to break that legislation apart and get certain sections passed immediately.
13: The Democrats are standing in the way because they have worked overtime making illegal legal, opening the border, shutting down DHS. This is all part of their game. Abolish ICE, which is one of their goals. Defund federal law enforcement, another of their goals.
0: And Senator Blackburn spoke this week with the Salem Radio Network. Artificial intelligence giant Anthropic said on Friday it's taken its latest artificial intelligence models, Fable 5 and Mythos 5, offline to comply with a directive from the administration. It wants to prevent their use and abuse by foreign nationals. You'll find more on these stories at townhall.com.
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0: 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And now, from the Connors and Sullivan Broadcast Studios, the man who is not what he wants to be, but is way grateful that he's not who he used to be, here,
1: to That Kevin Show, thatkevinshow.com for everything related. And joining me now is Betsy Wright, who is overseeing much of Prison Fellowship's operations with Angel Tree and the whole emphasis, Betsy, of reaching these kids. Really, I tell people all the time, Prison Fellowship isn't just about reforming people. It goes so far beyond that. It's bringing people spiritual transformation and family reconciliation and connecting parents and kids that are otherwise separated by, you know, no fault of the kids, but many times by the faults of the parents. But there's such a redemptive aspect of the inmates going through the Bible studies, understanding their relationship to Jesus, many times coming to faith, requesting their kids be given an Angel Tree gift at Christmas or Angel Tree camp in the summer. And it's just, there's few things that warm my heart.

0: know that is just a special week of the summer to go hang out with your friends, do the fun things. You're out of the house, you're away from parents. It's just a fun time of, it's just having fun. It's relating with friends and just making those connections. But to children with incarcerated parents, a lot of times it's not part of their vocabulary. Mm. It's not something parents grew up doing. It's something they've never done. But when we can take a child out of their experience, because these kids carry a heavy burden. Not just a lot of times it's a single parent home, or they might be living with grandparents. And so funding is so tight. They don't have access to a lot of the fun things that normal kids would get to do. And just the burden of having a parent who's incarcerated, that loss, that shame that comes with that, is a very lonely and isolating journey for these kids. And so when we can take them and put them out in God's creation, surrounded by loving adults who are going to love them and accept them as they are, and get to share the love of Jesus and the hope that we find in Jesus, it is life transformational for these kids.
1: That's so well said. And I'm thinking, you know, I grew up, my parents were law abiding. My parents didn't smoke or drink or anything. I mean, we were like, you know, fundamentalist Baptist kids. Like, we just stayed on the straight and narrow. But even in a Christian home and a Christian environment, as a kid from the suburbs, going to camp, Christian camp, advanced my discipleship. It reinforced a commitment to the love of Jesus, that he had saved me and that he had a plan for my life. And I remember how potently emotional camp was. When I got to the end of my time at camp, I didn't want it to end. It was something so special and so connecting me to so many important aspects of my life and what I really wanted my life to be. And I have to think that for a kid in the suburbs who didn't really have any major needs or anything like that, that walked away with that kind of experience, that for kids that are in these circumstances, and a lot of them in very hard living situations. I mean, think about an uncle or an aunt who's taken custody of one of these kids because the court told them they had to, and they don't really have any, you know, commitment beyond what they're being told to do towards the child themselves. And they kind of, you know, well, the parent messed up and now we have this burden that we have to take care of. These kids get so many messages that are the opposite of anything I experienced growing up. I can only imagine that the camp experience is going to be something that explodes their heart with love and emotion in ways that it's very hard for some of us to even imagine.
0: Yeah, I think sometimes we discount the experience, the spiritual journey that kids go on, that we think as adults, oh, well, they're kids, they don't really understand, wait till they get older, then they can make an impact. But God does amazing things in calling children to him and bringing healing to kids, whether it doesn't matter where they grew up from, right? It doesn't matter if they grew up in a Christian home or a broken home. God, the Holy Spirit within the Spirit within us talks to the Holy Spirit. You know, there's communion there, and he comforts these kids. And it's amazing to see that they begin to lead at home. You know, they come back transformed. They come back having encountered our Heavenly Father at camp, and their spirit is changed. And they start to lead in the home in that way and bring that message home. Like, I hear all the times the kids come home singing the songs, right? They're fun songs, but the message in those songs stick with you and you remember through music. They're reading their Bibles. And so the parents are seeing this changed behavior. The child is completely different from when they left. Yeah. And it impacts that. And the child's like, I want to go to church. And so they're leading in those spaces, and they can be the voice that changes a family.
1: That quantifies the meaning of that experience to them in a completely different way. And so if they've never ridden on horseback, if they've never seen stars at night, like I know kids from New York City that have never seen a star at night because their whole life has been lived in the city where there's so much light that they can't see the night stars. It also connects them in a different way to what God has created and the

0: his creation. And I think some of that is reflected back in how they view and see themselves and maybe what their future can be.
1: Yes. You know, it's interesting when our kids get to camp, like the first day or two, a lot of times they're not sure they want to be there because this is new, right? And they have their walls up and their boundaries up and they're a tough exterior and not necessarily participating. By the end of day two into day three, they are full in on camp life and they are smiling, laughing. They're having so much fun. By day five, they're crying because they don't want to go home.
0: Right.
1: This becomes a safe place for them. It becomes a place where they can be themselves. Like I said earlier, they're not carrying those burdens that they have at home. They can let those things go for a little while. When we create that safe space, when we can get kids out in God's creation, there's something that happens within us when we can find that peaceful setting. And it opens our hearts to encounter God.
0: Yeah.
1: And it changes them. I've had, you know, stories of kids saying, I slept in my own bed for the first time because at home they had to share a bed. Or they went to sleep without the sound of gunshots. Or they got three meals a day. Like, their experience is completely different from at home. And that's not every kid. I don't want to stereotype and say that's every kid, but some kids encounter and face these things.
0: Yeah.
1: And they come and it becomes there.
0: Each one of them certainly brings pain into.
1: They all do.
0: Hopefully they find the joy of Jesus in the process. Okay, friends, here's the number, 888-206-2794, 888-206-2794. Kevin McCullough, you can also give online at thatkevinshow.com. Click the Angel Tree banner at the top of the page.
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0: Welcome back. It's Kevin McCullough. Glad to have you with us. That Kevin Show, thatkevinshow.com, is where you can get everything related to what we're doing, including helping a child of an incarcerated inmate have an experience at Christian Camp this summer. Go to the homepage and click the banner at the top. That's how we do that. Prison Fellowship doing a great work. Kevin McCullough, glad to have you with us. And I'm always excited to talk about how we live in our culture. How do we live? Do we have the resources that we need? Do we have the encouragement that we need? That's why we have shepherds on every day to give us just a little bit of insight to say, here's how we can do it a little bit better this week. And this week we've been looking at the importance of our marriages and what they represent and kind of what God designed them to be and how he really has a design for all of culture through the sacrament of marriage. I think it's a sacred thing, and I think that sometimes the culture doesn't recognize that. But with us this week is Bishop R.C. Hugh Nelson, who has been breaking down Genesis chapter 2 for us on this very issue. Kind of the first marriage, Bishop. They were the first. They were the match made literally in heaven.
1: You're perfectly right. And that was the pattern. Thank you, Kevin. It is always a joy to share fellowship with you.
0: Yeah.
1: And of course, today we're going to be looking at the idea. Again, God has a pattern for our lives. There's no confusion. Our culture will create somewhat a doubt, or it will confuse the varied alternatives. But God gives us a simple, basic pattern for our marriages and our homes. And so in chapter 2 of Genesis, in verse 24, he says, "Therefore shall a man leave his father and mother, and shall cleave unto his wife, and they shall be one flesh." Simply, he says, when you decide to get married, there is first a leaving. That means the family unit in which you are raised to some level is temporary, in that when you now join, when God joins you to your partner, that there is now a focus shifting. He says first there's a leaving. That means your marriage now becomes the priority.
0: Mm.
1: It doesn't diminish the value of your relationship with your parents or your siblings. And it doesn't mean you cut them off. It simply means your marriage now trumps every other relationship apart from God.
0: Mm.
1: And so he says there's a leave-in and a cleave-in. Now, you leave your primary family unit, and now your marriage and your immediate family becomes your priority. So there is a cleaving, there's a holding fast. There's a sense that we are connected. It has the idea that this family, we talk about the nuclear family, and my gosh, there's so many varied versions now. And of course, it's not by accident that our culture attacks the pattern that God has already given unto us. And so he gives us the pattern simply that when a man and a woman comes together in marriage, that relationship now trumps every other relationship. There's a leaving of the old, there's a cleaving of the new, and now he says, and they both became one flesh. That's the goal in marriage, to become one. So imagine taking two people with their own unique past, their own unique personality, their own idiosyncrasies, and now God says, you both become one. While that is a sense of immediacy, there's also a sense of future growing. That means as the years go by, the two become much more compatible, and they both became one flesh, meaning total unity in spirit, in emotions, we become one. And so when the world says it is not important, you don't have to shift your priority. you can continue to hold on to other relationships. God says, that's not my blueprint. That's not my pattern. My pattern is that a man leaves his mother and father. And by the way, the woman also leaves her mother and father, and they both cleave together and become one in the process of time.
0: I want to go back to something you said, though, Bishop, because I think it kind of escaped unnoticed, and I want to make sure that we don't let that happen. You said that when the two become one, that over time, that becomes, you know, even more than they realize. And I want to say that from a statistical viewpoint, from a data viewpoint, from a societal viewpoint, we've proven that to be true. When a marriage is healthy and works, the good that it does, not just for the two people involved, but for the children that are the product of that relationship, for the community that that relationship is housed in, for the church that relationship is a part of, they bring more and more and more a healthy, good influence. We can see where marriage thrives and prospers. There are a lot of other things that come with that.
1: Gosh.
0: that are so much more than just the sum of the two parts.
1: Oh, you couldn't say it any better. You know, one of the things I laughingly would resort to sharing with our congregation, I said the church has absolutely no problem. I said, the church has absolutely no problem. Any problem you encounter at church was brought because it became a spillover from a family. Hmm. So as a result, we bring who we are to a community of faith, and the health or the dysfunction impacts the functioning or the welfare of the community. And that's why I have to make these series intentional in terms of when one becomes a believer, it impacts your relationships at home, at work, and at church. And unfortunately, from time to time, my pastoral staff, and I'm sure others as well, other congregations, you find yourself having to put individuals to the side to address issues of the family, mm-hmm. which somehow found their way into the community of faith.
0: Well, and that's rare today, Bishop, to be candid, that you're willing to do that, because the concept of biblical church discipline is something that many pastors across the country right now would be hesitant, if not outright fearful, of implementing, even when called for biblically, because of the ramifications of what it may, how it ruffles the feathers, and, you know, what it does to the giving patterns, and a whole bunch of other stuff that have nothing to do with the church being healthy. But marriage is so, and I think that marriage is, it's one step beyond all this, because it is the ultimate picture of Jesus and us, right? We're the bride.
1: Yes.
0: He's the groom.
1: Perfect.
0: And what you're telling us this week about how intimate and how important this relationship is, we need to keep in mind that this is how God is pursuing us. We are his bride. He is loving us. He is protecting us. He is providing for us. And he is, he has so much that, you know, he hopes and wishes to bless us with. And because it's the gospel, I feel like that the enemy, every time the enemy can tear down a marriage, it's like he's taking a swipe at Jesus himself.
1: And the idea is, our marriage is really our first ministry.
0: Yeah.
1: And so marriage is much more than just this sociological construct. It's a reflection of the work of God in me.
0: Yeah.
1: And that's why there must be a willingness to forgive. There must be a willingness to be patient. There must be a willingness to be kind. Why? Because my marriage is not disconnected from the work of God in me as an individual.
0: In fact, it may be the most powerful witness you have to the people around you.
1: I think it is the most powerful.
0: Yeah. Well, this is great stuff. And friends, if you're enjoying this and you'd like more, Bishop Nelson, if people come to the New York area and they make their way, to the, Ebenezer Urban.
1: Yeah.
0: How do they join you on Sunday? And what are you talking about this weekend?
1: Yes. So, this is located at 660 Powell Street. That's between Hickman and New Lost, right in Brownsville, New York. And, it will be a pleasure. We offer an 8:30 a.m. And an 11 a.m. service, and of course Bible study online, which can be easily accessed by social media. And we can be reached or contacted at 718-385-1043.
0: All right, Bishop Nelson, tomorrow we're going to talk the fun part of marriage, the beauty of intimacy, and we'll try to keep it, you know, PG here on How Do We Live. Stay with us, friends. Coming right back from New York.
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3: This is an SRN News special report. I'm Mary Rhodes. President Trump said Saturday that an agreement with Iran is scheduled to be signed Sunday, June 14th, potentially marking the culmination of months of negotiations that repeatedly veered between threats of military action and promises of a diplomatic breakthrough. The deal is scheduled to get signed tomorrow, the president wrote on Truth Social, adding that the Strait of Hormuz would be open to all immediately following the signing of the deal. Iran has not confirmed a deal has been reached, but Iranian foreign minister said that a deal has never been closer. President Trump offered few new details about the contents of the agreement, but said it would prevent Iran from obtaining a nuclear weapon. He also said the U.S. would eventually remove and destroy Iran's remaining nuclear material, which he described as nuclear dust. This has been an SRN News special report.
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0: Welcome back, Kevin McCullough. Glad to have you with us. Have you helped a child get to camp yet? I'm not talking about your own kids. I've got three kids eager to start camp. They're so excited about camp. They talk about camp all spring. Can't wait for school to be done because they want to go to camp. And they've been, and they understand the joy and the fun and the value and everything that they experience while they're there. They enjoy the counselors who they've gotten to know over the years, and they've made relationships with them. And these are really kind of mentors in their life now. And that's great for my kids. But what about a child whose parent was in prison and who they probably think they may not ever get to see again, or they're going to have very rare opportunity to interact with them? The one thing that all Angel Tree kids have in common is that they all have parents who have been to prison, have been in a prison program, but they have something else in common. All of their parents have also completed the Prison Fellowship Bible Study Program, and many of them have become Christians. And in graduating from that program inside prison, they are then given the opportunity to nominate their child for a scholarship to a week of Christian camp. And I have to think about this. If they're excited that their life was changed by Jesus, don't you think they'd be a little excited about their kid's life being changed by Jesus and it not happening in prison? Think about that for a second. That's what that parent's hope is that their child won't just go to camp and have a good time. It's that they'll find the same Jesus that they found, but that they'll do it not behind bars. Tom Tradup is with us. Tom, it's so easy for people to give. They just go to thatkevinshow.com and click the banner at the top of the page. But there's a genuine kind of earnest effort that the parents put in to get their kid to camp. And I think when we understand that context, it makes this even more special.
1: Really does. And I'm so glad you mentioned that, because the people who nominate these kids are the actual parents. They are still incarcerated in most cases, but they've completed that first step toward having a real relationship with Jesus, and they want their children to have that. And that's a very special thing that we can help foster. And you know, Kevin, it takes $200 to send a child to Angel Tree Camp for a week. That, in today's world, is a lot of money. I just filled up my car before I came in to talk to you for $80 worth of gas. Yeah. And I'm like everybody else. It's like, wow, budgets are tight. And what am I going to do to get through the week? But if I had a spare $25 or $30 or $50 and I sent that through thatkevinshow.com and made a contribution to Angel Tree, my contribution gets matched up with others. And we received a call not too long ago from a little girl who was 17. And I wish I had the audio, I could play it for you, but she was so touching. She said, you know, look, I'm calling because I love Angel Tree and I love what you guys do. I have a little envelope next to my nightstand that I put money in every time I do a babysitting job. And throughout the year, I've been saving my money and I've now got $85 and I'm giving it to Angel Tree to help a child go to camp. And she said, I'm not trying to make anybody feel bad, but if I can do that at 17, y'all could do it too. Yeah. And she did make a good point. And it's not insignificant if you could give $10 or $20. It's going to help somebody get to camp. But if you've got $200, bingo, they're on their way. And summer is on us. So the camps have opened their doors, and there are a lot of kids on the waiting list who are praying that they will get to go to Angel Tree Camp this year. But that's all up to you.
0: Yeah. And even though summer is here, it's not too late, because these camps will run all the way up through the Labor Day weekend. So we can still get we can still get kids to a Christian camp and to have that experience. And I really love the part, you know, I've heard the same objections, Tom, you know, well, these people are prisoners and they broke laws and they did crimes and and you gossiped about somebody last week and you ate the fourth piece of cake that you weren't supposed to, and you fell over there.
1: Are you talking about me?
0: You fell over there, looked at the woman sideways when you shouldn't have. And what's the difference between your sin and their sin? Theirs is a little more public. It's a little more, serious, but you know, they're paying the consequence for it. Yours is just nice and tidy. You get to hide it inside your life a lot. So we're all on that same level. But what I love about this program is that those parents have been in prison doing their time, examining their actions, thinking about what they've done, and simultaneously prison fellowship has come along, which was the whole vision of the of Chuck Colson to begin with, because he went to prison for his sins, and he saw the need for God in prison, and he came out, and they've done a Bible study program where if the person goes through it, they are clearly presented the gospel. They are clearly presented with the impact on how that gospel impacts their life and will affect them. And many of them have made a decision for Jesus. They complete the Bible study program. They get to say, hey, could my kid get a scholarship for Christian camp? What better way to cut recidivism, to cut crime, to cut the habitual repeating of
1: yes.
0: generational behaviors than to say, let's give their kid the same Jesus that the parent just found, but let's do it long before they ever darken prison's doors. And that's what your $200 does. It's like flipping on a light switch for the gospel inside their heart. Your $200 is the flip of the switch where the light comes on. Will you join us? We've helped more than 70 children find Christian camp. We have many more that are still on the list of names. We need your help. ThatKevinShow.com. ThatKevinShow.com. 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You can't miss it. It's a cute little cartoon. It's really fun to see. Go to ThatKevinShow.com and click that banner and give that gift and help a child right now find Jesus this summer.

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0: 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And that's because that kid went to an angel tree camp and had an amazing experience finding Jesus and learning all about life. Here to tell us why it's so good is Tom Tradup, who's been an advocate for Prison Fellowship and Angel Tree for a long time. And Tom, I think there's something very sweet, very innocent, very pure about a child that goes to camp for the first time. They're kind of not knowing what to expect, even if their parents haven't been in prison. I mean, just regular kids that are growing up in the suburbs feel sure this way. But imagine the multiplied impact of living in high-rise projects in a hot city where the sun beats down and there's no air conditioning and you're surrounded by gangs and crime and all the rest of it. And you get to be taken out of that environment and put in a place where your feet touch grass. And you get to see what a tree feels like up close. And you get to, I don't know, ride a horse or paddle a paddle boat or take a canoe up a creek. You get to do all of this stuff that you've never done before. And the emotional impact of it, I think of it as like kind of like an exploding marker in some of those illustrations where kids get to color things and the color changes in it. And as it becomes like more 3D, the more they color. That's what you're doing to this kid's experience when he goes to summer camp. It's a life that they've never dreamed of, and it just takes them by surprise.
1: So many people who are watching and listening can't relate to what you just said, but it's totally, totally true. If you've ever seen the movie West Side Story, or if you go back further into the old black and white Glenn Ford Blackboard Jungle movie, that's where these kids live. I mean, the excitement is, oh, I get to go on the basketball court for half an hour and run around on the hot concrete. They may have a park in their neighborhood that's got one teeter-totter that, you know, 80 kids are trying to play on. Here's an opportunity where they get on a bus, they go out of the city, they are experiencing suburban and then rural life for the first time, and they get off that bus, and man, it's like in the opening of The Wizard of Oz, to keep the movie theme going, when Dorothy goes from black and white into Technicolor, they suddenly are at a summer camp that is a Christian fellowship from morning till night. They get three squares a day where they sit together with other kids, all of whom have a mom or dad in prison. So they don't feel in any way ostracized or like they're the odd person out. It's such an amazing experience for them. And because of you and your dollars that you donate, the miracle happens. It truly is a transformation of them in a way that changes their life for eternity.
0: And I think that when you're talking about wanting to have an impact on the next generation, you know, there's a lot of things that we can kvetch and complain about easily, and how culture goes wrong and all the things, fatherlessness and all the things that take place. And certainly with kids who have parents in prison, they've not been dealt a very good hand from the outset. I mean, you're already kind of behind the eight ball. But here's the really cool thing about this. This is just what I call an unadulterated good. There's no downside to this. Your dollars gets a kid to that Christian camp with Christian counselors, inundated with the gospel being lived in front of them and taught to them. You plant a seed that God is faithful to harvest that. So it's, we're wanting to get them in these places where the soil of their hearts can be tilled a little bit. A seed can be planted, watered, nurtured, and something like new life grown from the inside out. Jesus coming into their life and doing so in a safe environment where there's no sirens going off at 2 a.m. There's no shootings outside their building. There's no ducking because you're afraid that the bullet's going to come through the window or any of the...
1: No sleeping in the bathtub.
0: Yeah. You're taking them to a completely different level of life. And I really believe it's the best thing. I had a personal fondness for Christian camp when I was a kid growing up, and I didn't grow up in any of the challenges that these kids have. So imagine the impact it makes on them.
1: One of the things that they tell me is that, and I hear this from kids at several of the camps that we've visited, biggest thing for them, other than sitting around a campfire, because campfire is a huge deal, and never seen one of those before, is breakfast. A lot of them never get breakfast. And to have an opportunity to race across the lawn and get to the cafeteria, and they've got a woman who looks like Aunt Bee on the Andy Griffith Show mixing up pancakes. Some of them have never seen a pancake. Yeah. Can you imagine this? And to get bacon and eggs or pancakes.
2: And to go back and to sit with their friends. To be like not worried about. Like,
1: yeah, it's just crazy how wonderful it is for them to take things that we take for granted home with them and to be excited about it. And it just really transforms their lives. I don't know how other to say it.
2: In rural Louisiana, where I went to camp, there was a cook that lived in the town where the camp was located. And towards the end of my time there, she could only come in one day a week. But when I first started going to camp there, she was there all 5 days of the work week. And her name was Aunt Mona, and she, elderly black lady, sweetheart. She would come in and make these biscuits on Wednesday that from scratch, nobody knew the recipe. Only Aunt Mona knew the recipe. Those of us that were on kitchen staff for our counselor duties, we would try to figure out what was in the recipe. She'd never tell it to anybody.
1: Beef.
2: But then after we would have our lunch on Wednesday with an ample amount of Aunt Mona's wonderful biscuits rolls in us, we would all ask her to come out and sing because she had this lovely singing
1: voice.
2: And at like 96 years old, she would kind of hobble her way to the front of the dining hall. She had a little microphone and she'd sing us a song, and it was always an old spiritual of some sort. And it was like the highlight of the week, and talk about something that nobody had experienced. But for me, camp always meant not only food, but good food, and maybe better food than these kids have ever tasted in their life. Because as you said, that's kind of like the Nonas are all in the kitchen doing the stuff for the camps. And so it's all really good stuff. Friends, it's so simple to do. It's a one-time gift of $200. Takes one child to camp this year. 888-206-2794. 888-206-2794. You can also do it by going to thatkevinshow.com and clicking the banner at the top of the page, thatkevinshow.com. Click the banner at the top of the page, or hit 888-206-2794 on your smartphone and go from there. Kevin McCullough, stay with us.
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2: Hey, it's Kevin McCullough. Glad to have you with us. Always thrilled to be able to spend a little bit of time with you, and I'm so appreciative of the fact that you want to live with common sense. You want to live with truth. You're pursuing clear thinking. You're pursuing those things in life that are eternal, that are beyond what we just see in front of us. And for those of you that have taken the extraordinary step of saying, hey, I'm going to help some of these kids get to camp this summer, I want to say thank you for that. The Angel Tree Camping campaign that helps our friends that are children of prisoners, they get a fresh week of fresh air and Christian fellowship, and your gift is the key to making this happen for boys and girls who, through no fault of their own, are often bullied or singled out because mom or dad is in prison. You're giving them a better future just by going to thatkevinshow.com and clicking the Angel Tree banner. I want you to hear a little bit about how this impacts those that we are talking about.
7: We wake up, we have breakfast, and then we usually play some games. And then if you're older, we might have like a Bible study before worship. We worship till lunch, and it's a blast, you know? Everybody's jumping, we're singing. After lunch, we didn't have like free time. We do crafts, we go swimming, we do all that stuff, all that fun stuff. I mean, I love camp. That's why I want to keep coming back.
2: I want to keep coming back. I love camp. Friends, I don't know if you grew up in a situation where you had a Christian camp to go to when you were young, but I will tell you, it was so life-changing in my own experience. And I did not even have, you know, a parent in prison. I was not in the same shoes that some of these kids are in. And just as a suburban kid growing up, it was one of those things where I could not wait to get there every summer. Yeah, but you heard the voice of our friend right there talking about how much fun he has. They work on crafts. They do things outside. They do zip lines. They go swimming. They take horseback rides. And in the aesthetic of doing this stuff that is so foreign to their lives, many times, oftentimes, cooped up in public housing projects or in situations where they have family members watching over them that may not even really care for them that much because they kind of feel like they've had this kid dumped on them because the parent ends up in prison. It's just such a different environment. The counselors, many of them former Angel Tree campers themselves, have come back and are just pouring their lives into these kids. And I will say this, there is an amazing thing, that transformation that takes place, because when they show up, they don't know that all the other kids that are going to be there are going to be like them. In fact, I think a lot of them wonder and maybe think that they're going to be like the only one that has a parent in prison. And then somewhere early in the first day, they find out, you know, somebody comes up, hey, what'd your parents do? And they make friends. And because of their shared experiences, they, you know, bond and they start having fun. And as that heart opens up, The counselors are there with the message of Jesus. They begin to talk to them about eternal things. They begin to talk to them about why their parent asked for their name to be included to be able to go to a camp like this, because that's how the kids are nominated. Their incarcerated parent completes a Bible study program in prison. And once they have done that, they have the ability to ask for their child to be able to be considered. And then it's just, you know, you're at that point, it's just, you know, the opportunity for God to pour into them and to make a difference. And you give that to them when you call. 888-206-2794, 888-206-2794, 888-206-2794, or thatkevinshow.com, thatkevinshow.com, and click the Angel Tree banner at the top of the page.
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9: Breaking news this hour from Town Hall, I'm Mary Rose. President Trump said Saturday that an agreement with Iran is scheduled to be signed Sunday, June 14th, potentially marking the culmination of months of negotiations that repeatedly veered between threats of military action and promises of a diplomatic breakthrough. The deal is scheduled to get signed tomorrow. The president wrote on Truth Social, adding that the Strait of Hormuz would be open to all immediately following the signing of the deal. Iran has not confirmed a deal which has been reached, but Iranian foreign minister said that a deal has never been closer. President Trump offered few new details about the contents of the agreement, but said it would prevent Iran from obtaining a nuclear weapon through purchase development. He also said the U.S. would eventually remove and destroy Iran's remaining nuclear material, which he described as nuclear dust. Homeland Security Secretary Mark Wayne Mullen says the Trump administration has located unaccompanied migrant children who were previously unaccounted for during the Biden administration.
10: We found 146,000 kids so far. 146,000 kids.
11: That's the head of Homeland Security, Mark Wayne Mullen, who estimates about 450,000 children went missing during the 4 years our southern border was wide open during the Biden-Harris administration under the direction of then Homeland Chief Alejandro Mayorkas. Mullen telling reporters it's believed some of these kids were sexually assaulted.
10: Some of these kids claim that they were raped 600 to 700 times.
11: Laura Winters reporting.
9: The iconic Today Show film critic Gene Shalit has died at the age of 100. The man known for his handlebar mustache and bow ties was the show's full-time critic for more than four decades. His family says he passed away peacefully today. More at townhall.com.
12: Just hearing the word IRS can make people break out in a cold sweat. No one wants to deal with the IRS, and now you don't have to. 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
9: Elon Musk has become the world's first ever trillionaire after his SpaceX IPO skyrocketed to a higher closing value on Wall Street. Elon Musk marked the opening of trading on NASDAQ, where the company's shares are now listed, by joining a ceremonial bell ringing from Starbase.
13: Hard to believe that a little company that started in a warehouse in El Segundo is now going public for the with the largest IPO that ever. And let me tell you, if people had told me this was going to happen, I was like, man, you must be smoking some really good crack, because
14: I think this company's going to fail.
9: Musk's rocket and satellite marker reached up to $170 per share. Breaking news at townhall.com. AI giant Anthropic said Friday it has taken its latest AI models, Fable 5 and Mythos 5, offline to comply with a directive from the Trump administration to prevent their use by foreign nationals.
15: The export controls mark the U.S. government's most significant steps to date to restrict access to the most advanced AI models. Anthropic released Fable widely this week. That model is a limited version of the even more advanced Mythos, to which the company has tightly limited access due to cybersecurity fears. In a statement, Anthropic said it disagrees with the government's handling of the matter, saying it received the directive from the U.S. government Friday afternoon, and it did not specify the national security concerns. Bernie Bennett, Washington.
9: Sports fans might want to talk to the bank before going to Game 5 of the NBA Finals today. The Spurs are trying to keep hope alive as they trail the New York Knicks. Tickets, if you can still find them in the nosebleed area, are well over a grand. More on these stories at townhall.com.
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0: everything you need to know about the top headlines of the day and a perspective that will give you some eternity to it, plus practical tips for family life, spiritual life, and good old regular life. It's Kevin McCullough, Monday through Friday, on That Kevin Show. And now, from the Connors and Sullivan Broadcast Studios, the man who is not what he wants to be, but is way grateful that he's not who he used to be, here.
1: Welcome back. Kevin McCullough, glad to have you with us. You may have heard me over the last few days. I've been reminiscing about my childhood. I've been reminiscing about a little place in a little tiny town called Ringgold, Louisiana. Why did I bring up Ringgold, Louisiana? It's if you go to Shreveport, Louisiana, which few people know, and you turn south and you go for about 45 miles, you'll find it right there in western Louisiana. But it was a little place that as a child, if I recited memory verses and said them to people at my church through a little curriculum that we had, I got to go for 5.5 days and spend a week just taking in the Bible, making friends with people my age, etc. They had a program where you could eventually become a counselor and get to stay longer. And my summers became obsessive about getting to camp and getting to spend as much time there as I possibly could. Had a lot of discipleship that happened in my life, learned a lot about the Lord. We had a little time every night just before dinner where they would play some music across the campus of the camp, and we would take our Bibles, and for 10 whole minutes, get this, 10 whole minutes, we would sit by ourselves, read our Bibles, and pray and reflect upon the good things that God had given us in the last 24 hours. Have you taken 10 minutes today to think about anything for 10 minutes at a time? I have a hard time finding 10 minutes to just do that about anything, much less scripture. But that's the power of what a Christian camp can be in the life of a young person. Tom Tradup is back with me. We're talking about angel tree camps.

0: Yes.
1: But yeah, it's true, Kevin. The camp experience can't be beat. It's a memory that most of us have. And the children that we're talking about who have a mom or dad who are unfortunately incarcerated because of some crime that they did, they're paying their debt to society. And these kids are often forgotten. As I like to say, we think of them as the you know, real victims of crime because they've done nothing wrong themselves. And they get trapped in a hot city, in a bad neighborhood, maybe with a caregiver who isn't, might be wonderful, might be a grandparent or somebody who's taking care of them, or might be somebody they got shunted off to who's a cousin, and they're just ignored. And this is an opportunity for somebody to step up, hopefully open their heart and their wallet to help your campaign to send these kids to Angel Tree Camp. You mentioned they're in all 50 states, and that's true. And this is the time when people are getting ready to make their plans for camp. And a $200 donation or whatever you can give. Obviously, if you spare $50 and three other people do it, that's another $200. Each $200 hit sends another child to camp.
0: Yeah.
1: And it's such a wonderful experience for them to get out of the city, to maybe for the first time experience fresh air and Christian fellowship and good meals. And the counselors are such wonderful people. You mentioned your experience, Kevin. And I've been, Larry Elder, who's one of our other Salem hosts, and I went to an Angel Tree camp in California. And it literally changed our lives just to be with those kids, to watch them and see them transform from introverts into these wonderful kids who are so excited to learn about Jesus, to learn about what it's like to have God give you direction in your life. And we really are just so excited to be able to be part of that again this year.
0: You can't help but feel that those emotions, those feelings, those understandings, those deeper insights are going to be impacting their lives for years to come because of this. And I'm just excited that we get to put kids in that situation. We do so much as a culture to put kids in really hardship terms a lot. And sometimes that's the fault of their parents. Sometimes it's culture. Sometimes it's society. But what about this? What about doing something that just, it's an unadulterated good that the kid gets to experience, and many of them come to know Jesus.
1: And when you think about it, Kevin, everything you said is absolutely right. But when you think about it, let's say it's a smaller gift. Let's say somebody wants to donate $50. $50, you can't take your family to see the new Super Mario Brothers movie and have a bag of popcorn for $50. Yet with that same money and combined with other donors from other people to your program, we can literally change a child's life for eternity. Yeah. And it is so important that everybody think of things in that mode rather than going, I'm not ever going to meet the 162 kids that Kevin's talking about. We probably won't. We may meet them somewhere else someday, and we may get our thanks then, but that's not why we're doing it. We're doing it because Prison Fellowship, Angel Tree Program, their camping program is such a wonderful blessing to be part of. That's why we do it every year. And every year people get excited about it. People like to do that. And I've had many, many people who've talked to me over the years and said, we made a decision to cut back on our family vacation by one day, and we donated to Angel Tree to help two kids or three kids. You can do the math. If it's $200 to send a child to Angel Tree Camp for a week, maybe you can spare a little more than that. And if you can't, any amount will really help.
0: Yeah. Well, and I know that my my audience consistently gives to the projects that we talk about. I think $200 is a lot of money for some, but friends, there are a lot of you listening that you could do that in your sleep, and there are some of you that could do a $2,000 gift or a $20,000 gift and get a lot of these kids to camp this summer. So I'm gonna lean in on you. Whatever the Lord tells you to do, that's what you're supposed to do. Whatever He moves your heart to do, that's what you're supposed to do. I'm just going to tell you, it takes $200 to get one child and their name marked off the list. And what we want to focus on is getting all 162. I don't want to rest until all 162 are spoken for and are on their way to camp this summer, because I think it's going to be life-changing for them. And Tom, when you think about it, there's so much data on this. You can talk about

0: about it till the cows come home. But if you don't interrupt the cycle of criminal activity, bad behavior, tough circumstances, if you don't interrupt the cycle, it does repeat. You go to the phone, pull out your smartphone, put this number in, 888-206-2794, and hit send, 888-206-2794, and just make that call. It'll take about 2 minutes. It shouldn't take more than that to get the gift given. If you'd prefer to do it online, either from your handheld device or a laptop or a desktop of some sort, just go to thatkevinshow.com. Click the banner at the top of the page with the smiling child. He's going to camp. He's so happy. Let's make more of them happy. ThatKevinShow.com. Click the banner at the top of the page, or just dial that number, 888-206-2794, 888-206-2794. And when you do, your gift is 100% tax deductible. Not that you should give for that reason. I'm not sending anybody like special presents to say thank you. The thank you is going to be, you're going to change a kid's life. And that kid is going to be a different person after they go to camp this summer. And we all are going to win because of that. 888-206-2794, 888-206-2794. Kevin McCullough, coming right back.
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0: to That Kevin Show, thatkevinshow.com. Kevin McCullough, glad to have you with us. Yes, I have a little bit of a lisp. I'm still recovering from some of the injuries, but we're grateful to be where we are because when you look around and you see where you could be, it should bring about a deep sense of gratitude for all the good that God has brought you. And from one of those perspectives, specifically in my own life, every time we would get to this stage of the year where the weekends start getting bright and warm and maybe even hot, and you think about swimming and you think about air conditioning and you think about fun and you think about all the stuff that summer will bring about, for me, when I was a kid growing up, it was always about getting to go to camp. I wanted to be at camp so bad. Camp was such a fun place to be. And I was not the son of an incarcerated parent, but I did have parents who were going through some stress. My mom had cancer. There were some other things that were weighing down in our home my final few years that I was able to go to camp. And the importance of the Christian fellowship and the people that loved on me and all the rest of it, it just made such a world of difference. And I didn't face one-tenth of the things that the kids that are in the Angel Tree program face before they get there. So I can only imagine if camp had that kind of, like, exponential impact on me, how much it has on a kid who is really insecure about everything related to their future, where their parents are, will they even remember them when they get out of prison, what's going on, etc. Steve Collins is back with us, and Steve is one of the senior camp directors for Angel Tree, and he's been at it for 25 years. He's a veteran at it. But Steve, you know the magic. There is something about taking a kid from a sweatbox public housing project and putting him in the beautiful outdoor experience, fresh air, bright stars at night. If you live in a major city, you may not have ever seen stars in the sky at night because in the city they're hard to see. But in the in places like where the Angel Tree camps are in all 50 states, wide open skies, beautiful, breathtaking stars at night, and things like horseback riding or learning new games and making new friends and doing all these things. These are emotional power bombs that go off in the heart of the kid. I mean, it's just like they've never experienced it before. It's like having lived your whole life just watching black and white movies, and then you see a movie in color for the first time. You're like, what? It's that kind of overwhelming, in a good way, sensory experience. Talk about what kind of impact that has on the heart of the child, especially as they may be coming for their first time.
1: Mm-hmm. Yeah, it's amazing how much of an impact. It's hard to overstate the impact that outdoor setting has on these kids because, yeah, for so many of them, they barely ever step foot off of concrete. And so when they get into this outdoor setting, so there's been studies that show that getting into the outdoor setting relieves stress. It calms the anxiety that these kids live with on a daily basis, and it opens up their minds to new possibilities. And so getting out into nature, hiking down a trail through a pine forest, or riding a zip line between oak trees, or swimming in a lake that maybe is a little too cold to be comfortable, but it's just an invigorating experience. You know, these types of things that kids would not get to experience in the city, they get to experience in that outdoor setting. And when kids get into the outdoor setting and they see the stars, like you said, and they hear the birds chirping and they see the trees swaying in the breeze, it opens their minds to the Creator, that God is a very loving, present God, and He has created something beautiful in this world. And it's not just about concrete and stress.
0: Well, I think you touched on something there that in classical education we talk about a lot, but we don't do a lot of classical education anymore, and that is beauty is one of those things, one of God's gifts to us. And we see it in nature. We see it in the design of the sky and clouds and sun and the deep blue and everything else. But it is possible, and I just say this as someone who lived in Chicago and New York for a long time, it is possible for people to live in these places and to never truly experience anything that we would call classically beautiful in terms of God's design. And I think that speaks as much to their heart and to their mind and soul and experience as even some of the relational things, which are also extremely big. But it's the aesthetic of where camp happens that I think also brings them into a different experience.
1: Mm-hmm. Yeah. Yeah. When they get outside of that what they're normally experiencing outside of their regular routine, but then also outside of their normal setting, and they begin to experience new things. It does something in their brains. They start to recognize that my life can be different than what I have experienced. And so when they're every day, they're like, I live on this street in this neighborhood, and this is how the people in my world act, and this is how people succeed in my world, and maybe that's gang violence or whatever. When they get into a camp setting, an outdoor setting, and they get new experiences, they realize, oh, I can ride a horse. I can ride a zip line. I can swim in a lake. I can hike in the woods. Maybe I can even learn how to build a campfire. You know, these types of things that were never part of their mindset normally. When you give them those new experiences, they start to think, maybe my whole trajectory of my life can be different. I don't have to just follow the routine of what I've seen in my neighborhood. I can make different decisions for myself because I've experienced it this week at camp.
0: Yeah, I think that that's so important. Friends, here's how we get the kids there. Go to thatkevinshow.com and click the Angel Tree banner at the top of the page. thatkevinshow.com, click the banner at the top of the page. thatkevinshow.com, click the Angel Tree banner at the top of the page. And if you want to type it in manually, you could also go to angeltree.org/Kevin. That'll also get you there. But the easiest way to remember it is just to go to thatkevinshow.com and click the banner at the top of the page, and that'll take you right through to Angel Tree Camp and the opportunity. Now, let's talk a little bit about the financial side of this, Steve, because, you know, my bride and I, we have three camp-aged kids, and they, you know, they're of that stage where we're looking at sleepaway camps. And in the tri-state area, for quality Christian camps, it's $500 to $1,000 per kid to go away for a week of camp. And that would be a lot to ask someone to do on behalf of an Angel Tree child when maybe they can't even afford to do that for their own kids. But Angel Tree has a price point of $200. And I'm curious as to, what does that mean? Do they get the same quality of camp that they would otherwise? Because it's important that these kids have that good experience.
1: Yeah, absolutely. So, you know, we partner with 270 camps all over across the country to provide
0: all 50 states, by the way. All 50 states, there's Angel Tree camps.
1: There's, yeah, we've got camp available for kids in every state. And so we build these partnerships with camps that have really high quality programs. And so they're not losing anything on quality. The $200 is kind of an average price point, but we're able to get these kids to camp. And part of the reason that the camp cost is lower than you might see at other camps is that a lot of our partners, they are very intentional about reaching this particular demographic. They really want to reach kids that would not have the opportunity to go to camp somewhere else. And so they've intentionally kept their prices low in order to be able to provide these camping opportunities for these kids. And so we're giving kids a full week of camp. In most cases, we have a few partners that offer a shorter session. And some parents prefer that, you know, especially sending the kids away for the first time, they might prefer a shorter session to try things out. But we definitely provide a high quality program. Kids are going to get a lot of fun experiences, and they're going to hear the gospel.
0: Well, and that's, again, the most important part, friends, because the goal of all of this is to bring Jesus into the life of this family. And if you're just joining us and you're saying, Kevin, how does the program even work? Well, it starts with the parent who's incarcerated. That parent has, on some level, been associated with the Prison Fellowship Program in prison. They've completed their Bible study program. Many of them are still studying with the Prison Fellowship program. Some of them have accepted Jesus. A vast majority of them do. And as they are going through the different levels of what they're able to do in the prison program, they're given the opportunity. At Christmas time, they give them the opportunity to to nominate their kid to receive a present on behalf of them, and that's where Angel Tree got started. So here's what I need you to do. Go to thatkevinshow.com, thatkevinshow.com, click the Angel Tree banner at the top of the page. We don't have a phone number that'll work for you 24 hours a day, so I just want you to go straight to the website and do this, because we're losing time, and I don't want to leave any of the 162 kids that we started with. I don't want to leave any of them out. I want to make sure we get all 162 of them to camp this year. ThatKevinShow.com. Click the Angel Tree banner at the top of the page. Go right now.
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3: This is an SRN News special report. I'm Mary Rose. Momentum for a deal to end the war in Iran is growing. Pakistan says an agreement is closer than ever. Iran is making some of its most optimistic statements yet. Its foreign ministry spokesperson said Saturday that the likelihood of finalizing a memorandum of understanding in the coming days is high. Meanwhile, President Trump plans to discuss with allies demining the Strait of Hormuz at the upcoming Group of Seven summit that begins Monday. Iran says funeral ceremonies for former Supreme Leader Ayatollah Ali Khamenei will take place in July. President Trump offered a few new details about the contents of the agreement, but said it would prevent Iran from obtaining a nuclear weapon. He also said the U.S. would eventually remove and destroy Iran's remaining nuclear material. This has been an SRN News special report.
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0: Kevin McCullough. Glad to have you with us. That Kevin Show. We are talking about young people and having their lives completely transformed, turned upside down in the best way possible, through Angel Tree Camp. And it is a vision of Prison Fellowship, which was started by Chuck Colson many years ago, to not only help parents not be recidivists, but if they are convicted of a crime, actually have their lives redeemed, find Jesus, start over, begin again, have a new birth. I've read something about that in the New Testament. I think that's pretty biblical. But not only that, because of the damage that's been done to these families from the criminal behavior, from the activity, they want to help try to put these families back together again. And the Angel Tree program, that's really the focus of it. It's to make sure the kids are not forgotten by their parent. It's to make sure that the kids know that God loves them more than their parent does. And it's to bring together a redeemed heart in the life of the parent and a redeemed heart in the life of the child. And friends, reconciliation can happen out of that. And this can be a family reconciliating program that just does a world of good, not only stopping the cycle of crime, but going on to accomplish good things. Steve Collins is back with us. And Steve, you've been the senior camp director for Angel Tree for a while, and I know that every kid that comes in has a story, but there are some that stand out, I'm sure. So talk to me about one that may have gotten your attention or tugged at your heart as it played out with Angel Tree Camping.
1: Yeah, thank you. I have one particular story that comes to mind. I was able last year to actually talk with a former Angel Tree camper, and he was very kind to let me share his story. And his name is Jediah. And Jediah, when he was a child, his father was incarcerated. He lived with his grandmother. The father signed Jediah up for Angel Tree Christmas. So Jediah was able to receive that Christmas gift on behalf of his incarcerated father, along with the gospel message and a note from his father. And it helped build that connection. And then he found out about Angel Tree Camping, that he could attend camp on a scholarship. And so Jediah's grandmother signed him up for the camp that he wanted to go to. And so that was probably mid-spring that he signed up for camp. And then tragedy struck. Jediah's father passed away just about a month before Jediah was scheduled to go to camp. His grandmother was naturally hesitant, like, should I still send him away to camp when his father just died? And Jediah shared with me, he was very closed off during this time. You know, he did not know how to really process the grief that he was experiencing. His grandmother asked him if he still wanted to go to camp, and he was willing to give it a try. The grandmother called the camp to finally explain the situation, said, do you think he would be okay? And the camp said, we will take really good care of him, and we'll be attentive, and we'll let you know if it doesn't work out. You know, you can always pick him up. So Jediah went to camp. He got there. There was lots of energy, lots of fun taking place, but Jediah, feeling very closed off, just kind of sat down alone by himself. One of the camp counselors saw this happening, so he went over and sat down beside him and just kind of started talking with him and connecting with him right where he was at, and helping to build some trust and to embrace camp. And so during this camp week, they have actually a very special time. During the camp week, they build a small stone wall, and all the kids at camp are able to add a stone to that wall to symbolize something that they've lost or something that they're leaving behind at camp. And so Jediah knew, you know, his big thing was he had lost his father. And so he added a stone to that wall, and he kind of announced what that stone represented and shared with the people around him his grief. And in that moment, he was able to open up and really share all of the pain and the heartache that he was experiencing. And this camp community came around him and supported him and prayed with him. And it was just a real breakthrough moment. Now, Jediah later shared with me that week at camp had done more for him than months of therapy had done before and after camp, because it was just a transformational moment for him at camp. And so he went back to camp the next year and went back again and is working his way up through their junior leadership program so that he was actually able to be a counselor at camp last summer. And so it's just a beautiful story about how camp can reach a child in the deepest, darkest place and really minister to the needs that they have.
0: Yeah, wow. Friends, that is a real snapshot of what your gift launches. Your gift is the starting point. It's the thing that flips the light switch on so that the light can come on in these kids' lives. And without it, the light stays off. But my plea with you is, will you help at least one child this summer find Jesus through Angel Tree Camp? And at the same time, in many instances, it did not work out in Jediah's case, but in many instances, you're bringing back together a child and a parent in a way that is true reconciliation. The parent is incarcerated, but this is a way that they can tell their child that they're loved, they're not forgotten, they're still remembered, and it's just so powerful. Please, please, please go to the website, thatkevinshow.com, and click the banner at the top of the page. It takes about 2 minutes to make that happen, and when it's done, there's another kid taken off my list and ready to go to camp this summer. ThatKevinShow.com, ThatKevinShow.com, all one word, ThatKevinShow.com, and click the Angel Tree banner at the top of the page. Kevin McCullough, very glad to have you with us. Coming right back from New York, Uncle Way.
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0: says from New York, that Kevin McCullough.
1: Welcome back. It is That Kevin Show, thatkevinshow.com, and that's where you go to help a child find a Christian summer camp this year, Angel Tree Camp. And not just any kid. People have asked me, Kev, why is Angel Tree Camp so special? And I say, well, it's actually a really in-depth program. Because what happens is the Angel Tree children are suffering not because of choices that they made, but because of choices that their parents have made. Sometimes one or both of their parents happen to be incarcerated. And as they are in the prison and going through the prison fellowship program inside the prison, completing a Bible study program and doing some other things, they are given the opportunity to then nominate their child for a scholarship to go to a summer Christian camp. And you may say, well, of all the things in the world, why would they choose to do that? Because Prison Fellowship understands how important this camp experience can be in interrupting the recidivism cycle of not just the inmate, but their family. Kids that have parents in prison that don't have people that intervene actively in their life a lot of times end up going to prison themselves. So Angel Tree, from their Christmas gifting program to their Angel Tree camping program, they're all about intervening in the life of the child, especially while the parent's not able to be there, but kind of on behalf of the parent in many instances, where the parent has remorse, has sought redemption for what they've done. They've studied scripture. They've accepted Jesus. They've said, hey, I want to know more about this, and I want my child to know more about this. And that's how these children actually get nominated for these scholarships. Now, I have a list of names that still has about 150 children on it, and we want every one of them to receive a scholarship to go to Angel Tree Camp this summer. Here to discuss is Steve Collins, who's the senior program manager at Angel Tree Camping. He's got about 25 years of firsthand experience in Christian camp ministry. And Steve, I'm sure you've had the same conversation. How do you tell people the difference in Angel Tree Camp and the camps that you've worked at in the past?
2: Well, you know, there are some key things. We have in Angel Tree, we've got two types of partner camps. Some of them are more traditional camps, and so Angel Tree kids are able to attend a traditional camp environment. And then we have what we call focused camps, and these are camps that have a focus or an intention in reaching specifically Angel Tree kids or kids with incarcerated parents. And in those instances, the kids are able to get specialized programming at camp. So, you know, you've got the regular camp stuff, you know, the camp activities, the games, the s'mores, the archery, you know, the crafts, all these great things that we think of when we think of camp. But then at the same time, they're able to bring in speakers who can maybe have a history of incarceration or know what it's like, to have an incarcerated parent. And so they can relate to the kids in a very special way. And they can have discussion groups where the kids can open up about what it's like to have an incarcerated parent. And one of the most powerful things that we hear from parents who attend these camps is that my child learned that they're not the only one. A lot of these kids go around feeling like, I've got an incarcerated parent. I've got to keep that under wraps. I've got to, you know, keep that away from public knowledge, you know, because they feel, you know, a level of shame for whatever reason. And so when they go to an Angel Tree camp and they find out that all these kids have an incarcerated parent, it frees them to talk openly about how they feel. And when the kids feel that freedom to talk about it, then they're able to not only express their feelings, but they're then able to receive healing and growth and compassion from the camp staff and find out how, even though maybe I've got a separation from my biological parent, God is a father who loves me and he cares for me and he's present with me right now. And so it's a very special, special experience for those kids.
1: Well, we want to give that focused experience to the children whose names are on my list, because every one of them has an incarcerated parent. Every one of them wonders day to day, am I loved? Am I forgotten? Did my mom or dad forget about me when they went to prison? This is actually one of those really unique opportunities where when you give your gift, $200 to send a child to Angel Tree Camp, when you give that gift, it actually is done in the name of the parent. The parent is actually given some credit, if you will, for getting that kid to camp from the standpoint that they're remembered and the child knows that that they were important enough to their mom or dad that they were nominated for this program. And by the way, they don't just hand out the opportunity. The mom or dad have gone through prison fellowships in prison program where they are studying scripture, they are listening to Bible teaching, they are being confronted with their own sin. Most of them come to faith in Jesus along the way, and as a result, their hearts are naturally overjoyed, and they want to share the gospel with their own children. Who wouldn't want to? I'm not in prison, and I've always wanted my kids to know Jesus. It's one of the most valuable things that you can help a child and a parent experience is for that child to come to faith. So that's kind of the context that all of this is kind of set against. And I really want you to understand, friends, that when you give your gift, you're completing the circle.
2: Absolutely. Yeah. Yeah. These kids, they come away from that camp understanding that they're not forgotten, that my parent does still remember me, still loves me, still wants me to have an experience like this. And then at the same time, they're coming away with some real tools for coping with this separation and how they can move forward in their lives and understand that, you know, at some point in the future, hopefully we'll be reunited with the incarcerated parent, but in the meantime, God is here with me, and he's abiding with me, and he's guiding me through this life, and I'm not alone. And there are people, like the people at this camp, who care about me too, and they want to see me succeed in my life. And so we're bringing them into this new environment, giving them a really different experience, and then sending them home with some tools.
1: Friends, here's what you're doing. 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It's very simple to find. Click that and give your best gift right now and help a child find Jesus this summer.
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1: All right, welcome back. Coming up at the end of the show, I've got some thoughts on something that happened last night that I just want to make sure that I say, because I've been thinking it all year. And it's one of those things where I've complained so badly about some of the things that have gone so wrong, particularly in culture, particularly in entertainment, particularly in the music arena, that something happened last night that was incredible as it was happening, and then the end result was just as incredible. And I'll bring some clarity to all that coming up. I do want to say that we cannot get 162 kids to Christian camp this year without your help. And you're going to hear me wax eloquent about this in the days to come. My friend Tom Tradup is on with me today. I am so grateful for so much that happened in my life because of the ability to go to a Christian camp, to be able to be taught about what understanding Jesus, who he was and what he accomplished and what his will is for me and all the rest of that, that's a big part of it. But in addition to that, this idea that that the relationships I made, the moments of study that I had, just to not learn biblical passages or read verses, but then to sit in God's beauty and God's nature and reflect upon what that meant in the world around me, and to see the beauty of his setting sun, to see the beauty of his creation, the beautiful lake and forest and trees and stuff that I, you know, growing up in the suburbs, I wasn't a stranger to nature, but it wasn't what I lived in. And if that's true for me, friend, I just have to tell you, if it's true for me, it is doubly true for the kids that Angel Tree is trying to help, because they are growing up many times in an almost incarceration existence themselves. Yeah, it's their parent that has committed the crime and is behind bars. But growing up in public housing, growing up in rundown neighborhoods, growing up in buildings with no air conditioning, growing up with just an existence that almost excludes nature to some degree, to then have the chance to get on a bus and drive to the country and see grass and blue sky and stars at night. There are literally kids that have gone to Angel Tree Camp who never saw stars before their first night of camp in their whole life. This is one of those things where I just hope you catch the vision for it. And we just have, real quickly, dozens of people that say, you know what, I can sponsor 1, 2, 3, 5 kids at camp, and I want to do that and jump right in right now. $1,000 would take care of a week of camp for 5 children. For about $1,000, I can send my kids away to sleepaway camp. One of them. I can send one of my kids away for a week of sleepaway camp for about $1,000. For $1,000 to Angel Tree, you could help maybe a brother and sister or an entire family of kids, or maybe 2 families of kids, have a week of camp that they would not have otherwise. And the best part of all of it is that they're going to be discipled by counselors who are not only Christians, who are not only Christian counselors who want to help
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11: This is an SRN News special report. I'm Mary Rose. Momentum for a deal to end the war in Iran is growing. Pakistan says an agreement is closer than ever. Iran is making some of its most optimistic statements yet. Its foreign ministry spokesperson said Saturday that the likelihood of finalizing a memorandum of understanding in the coming days is high. Meanwhile, President Trump plans to discuss with allies demining the Strait of Hormuz at the upcoming Group of Seven summit that begins Monday. Iran says funeral ceremonies for former Supreme Leader Ayatollah Ali Khamenei will take place in July. President Trump offered a few new details about the contents of the agreement, but said it would prevent Iran from obtaining a nuclear weapon. He also said the U.S. would eventually remove and destroy Iran's remaining nuclear material. This has been an SRN News special report.
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13: Serenity Now on today's show. Low talker Ilhan Omar comes after Jerry Seinfeld.
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13: Welcome to Secular. We've made it to a Friday, folks. Here we are. Let's open up those phone lines if we can. I'm going to wait. There they go. They're open now. 1-800-684-3110. So I want to hear from you today because, look, we made it here to Friday. It's a big weekend. Is the UFC, well, is on the lawn of the White House?
15: It's an abomination, I've heard,
13: How
15: though.
13: Dare you?
15: I can't believe it.
13: You know, I don't get into a lot of online discourse with people. I don't like it. I think arguing with someone on Facebook is never win. You go back and forth. But I won.
15: So you the first one.
13: This guy, good friend, you know, friend of the family for years, he went on a rant about how the UFC was like a modern day blood sport and how, you know, how dare the president on the Lord's Day spend his time on his birthday, so I think, believe, watching the modern day equivalent of the Christians versus the Lions and the Gladiators. And then I said, you know what? Say what you want about Republicans. This is my line. My line is defending my precious combat sports. And, he even put out, he's like, I want to reiterate $60 million is being spent by the federal government. And I said, not so fast, sir.
15: Logan coming with facts.
13: I said, go read the article you posted first, sir. And it said $60 million we spent, all of which will be incurred by the UFC. The only thing American people will be paying for is the normal security costs that happen in these kind of things, like, I don't know, the Christmas tree lighting or this. And he had to issue a correction. I won a Facebook argument.
15: That is really one of the first times that's ever happened. I got to applaud you, Logan. Everyone should applaud Logan on Friday and call in to applaud him. 1-800-684-3110.
13: There we go. I like that. I put a meme or a gif of Alex Pereira Chama going, victory. And I was like,
15: I won.
13: You have
15: to explain that for 90% of the people.
13: That's not true. We got some fighters. It looks amazing. I can't wait to watch it this weekend. I'm having people over.
15: My son
13: right said
15: now.
13: That we had to be very selective on who gets invited because he's not going to spend the time explaining who these people are.
15: I like that.
13: He said, I want to be focused
15: because
13: on the fight.
15: Your son is you.
13: Yeah, he's like, I don't want to be sitting there.

0: TMZ reporter going up to Ilhan Omar, squad member, and here's what she had to say about Jerry Seinfeld.
1: Jerry Seinfeld has said again last night, Palestine doesn't exist. Do you think that's dangerous rhetoric for someone with such a big platform?
2: I mean, Jerry Seinfeld has been really horrific human being and an example when it comes to talking about the reality of the genocide that Israel has carried out. And I think when people prioritize their own people in the interest of harming others, it's very dangerous. And I don't even think of him as like just a celebrity and someone who has a platform in that danger, but it is dangerous just as a human being to talk the way that he does. It's very disgusting, it's very disturbing, and it's very genocidal language that he uses.
0: Logan, I don't think she knows who Jerry Seinfeld is.
3: Okay, she says he's not a celebrity.
0: She says, I don't even think of him as a celebrity or someone with a platform.
3: Doesn't think he's dangerous enough.
0: Yeah, right. Like, it's as if someone said, did you see what Jerry Seinfeld said? And she's like, who? And then reads it and is like, oh, that's awful. I'm going to respond to this. But I think we should play this because I think this goes also more to what she doesn't know who he is. Let's go ahead and play bite three from Ilhan Omar, where she continues with more questions with this reporter. Let's hear what she had to say.
1: Do you think like people hear words he says and like they kind of, you know, get into their own brains as well? Like, do you think it has an impact, someone of his stature saying such things?
2: It does, because it carries weight. So many people are able to see it and hear it. And I'm assuming he is of Jewish heritage.
1: Yeah, I think so. I believe so.
2: And for him knowing that his people suffered the Holocaust and experienced what genocide looks like, for him not to recognize the genocidal language that he's using to wipe out a whole group of people is very disturbing, and people need to recognize that.
0: Logan, back there even, okay, Jerry Seinfeld may be one of the most famous Jewish comedians, like has brought in a lot of Jewish culture to be household culture in America.
3: I would say top five. Maybe number one most famous comedian.
0: Right. Yes.
3: Walking the planet. I mean, maybe you could say right now you have a Rogan or you have a Dave Chappelle, those guys who currently.
0: Right.
3: But we're talking about long term history. Jerry Seinfeld, top five at least. And yeah.
0: It's not a secret either that Jerry Seinfeld is Jewish. Like, that's a part of his whole bit.
3: Yeah.
0: And the fact that she says, I'm assuming he's of Jewish heritage, I think it goes further to she doesn't know who he is.
3: Well, I think beyond that, you have Jerry Seinfeld, like you said. I think it's very interesting, and Seinfeld actually did this in a way that I think the Jewish community has always really appreciated, which is the actual show, Seinfeld, that was on NBC for so many years, been reruns for decades, was probably the most Jewish television show without really ever addressing it.
0: Right.
3: It was Jewish culture being brought to, like you said, into the mainstream and being a way for it to become acceptable to even embrace Jewish culture. Whether that was stealing a babka, whatever it may be, that would probably not have made its way into the middle of the country. And Jewish culture was really planted into our entire zeitgeist because of something like Seinfeld. And you had even characters that were even not Jewish. Technically, George is Costanza. I don't think that he was, but then eventually the character did essentially become Jewish.
0: Right.
3: These characters meant a lot to the Jewish people. And then on the other hand, you have the actual guy. You have the comedian, the person, by the way, who is also a father and a husband. His wife has been one of the, this is why he's a target. His wife, not only him, Jerry, he's obviously been fairly vocal, I would say, about his support of Israel. His wife is one of the leading activists. She's one of the leading Zionists, I would say, in the sort of celebrity culture of Israel. And this is happening, by the way, to other people. Look what happened with Gwyneth Paltrow. Gwyneth Paltrow releases a video promoting a condominium, pretty much a two tower units that are being built, New York style apartments that are going to be built in Herzliya in Israel. And look, she's not stupid.

0: This is a very smart woman. She knew by doing this ad campaign, she was going to be bringing on a lot of people who are going to be very upset. So I'm very proud of some of these celebrities. We talk a lot of bad about celebrities. We don't necessarily, but a lot of you said the conservative talking figureheads. There are some that make strategic moves that mean more and actually say more than making a political statement. I think someone like a Gwyneth Paltrow or a Jerry Seinfeld, again, people that don't need the money. Taking the money even and becoming a spokesperson for Israel at this point, this is not, you know, some of the, maybe the ones that they were joking around about, this is not the Milli Vanillis,
1: right?
0: Getting the money to go support, you know, and don't care, they'll just take a booking comes. These are A, you know, the top of the A-list.
1: Well, it's, I saw a clip or an interview with Jerry Seinfeld talking about the, that he was offered $100 million to do another season and turned it down.
0: Yeah, it was, like, it was $10 million an episode.
1: He had the ability to say, you know what, I don't need another $100 million. Like, that's the level of A-list celebrity we're talking about here. But even this entire back and forth almost feels like a bit from Seinfeld, where the individual here, a member of Congress, has no clue who Jerry Seinfeld is. He's like, I'm assuming he's Jewish. Not that there's anything wrong with that. It feels, the whole thing feels like a Seinfeld bit. But yet here we are in reality with Ilhan Omar saying that he's a horrible person.
0: Yeah, I thought she said prolific and she said horrific.
1: Right.
0: Which, I mean,
1: prolific again, would be, I mean, he's done a lot.
0: I mean, probably, yeah, the B movie.
1: Right. Hilarious.
0: The Pop-Tart movie. My kids love that Pop-Tart movie. My son actually had us go see Jerry Seinfeld after the Pop-Tart movie. Unfrosted. It's just ridiculous, but it was fun. Phone lines are open for you. 1-800-684-3110. We are having a little bit more fun here on a Friday. But look, it's the real challenges of the world that we live in right now. It's, you know, we can glaze over it a little bit because it is humorous in nature. But in reality, we're dealing with a lot. Phone lines again are open. Let's take some calls when we get back. 1-800-684-3110. As Will said, send in those clowns. We'll be right back.
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0: Welcome back to Secular. We're going to take some calls. A lot of you are calling in, but we do have a few lines open right now. 1-800-684-3110. 1-800-684-3110. We are live, and we will be covering a few different topics today, including, you know, we'll move into a little Iran talk in this segment as well. As we know, President Trump, after those big threats yesterday, pretty much made a statement saying, we're calling it all off. It's not going to happen. pretend like that didn't happen. Well, it's like George Costanza. You just go back to work the day after you quit.
1: Right.
0: And just pretend it never happened. That's all you do. I do want to take some calls that are related to Israel right now, because that was a conversation. We're going to go to George in California, who is watching on Salem News Channel, which, by the way, is a way you can watch us as well. You know, we can watch, you can watch on YouTube, you can watch on Rumble, you can watch on ACLJ.org. But if you're trying to maybe have an experience a little bit different, the 24-hour network of Salem News Channel, we are on there live. So, George, go ahead.
5: Oh, thanks for taking my call, guys. Watch your show every morning. Really enjoy it. I'm a big I want to comment on the Israel and Jerry Seinfeld thing. I'm a big supporter of Israel, but I see a little bit of hypocrisy, and maybe you guys could straighten me out. The Palestinians, are they a Semitic people? What do we do with them?
0: Yeah, I mean, look, we can easily have that conversation. And look, it's not one that you tread into lightly, I will say that. And look, people's support of Israel, I can understand, specifically if you're just getting attuned to the situations in the Middle East over the last 3 years, where you can be very confused. And look, I've even someone who spent a lot of time in the Middle East, spent a lot of time in Israel, have had to make sure I stay brushed up on my history. Our team actually put together a video right, you know, shortly after October 7th, because I think there was that conversation of who are the Palestinian people? What is their background? How did they end up where they are? Did the Jewish people have a right to be there in the first place? You know, those are the big questions that were asked that, look, I think historically now we should be saying Israel was founded, you know, the modern state of Israel was founded in the 40s, in 1948. We should at that point say, you know, whether you agree with the fact that they were put there in the first place, generations have passed now, and this is where we are. You could start, you know, really wheeling that back to almost any country that wasn't, even America at that point. Like, how far back are we going to go? But the Palestinian people will actually have a very interesting background. The Israeli community will say it's really an amalgamation of a lot of Arabs that are in that area. People of, whether that is, you know, from Persia, whether it's from all these different areas.
1: And mostly Jordan and Syria,
0: yeah,
1: because of the proximity to it. And really,
0: it's all right there.
1: The entire area was called the Transjordan area for a while. And then it was, Palestine was given under the British mandate as kind of a nickname, but it was never a place, and the Palestinian was never a distinct people group, separate from those that are in the neighborhood, for lack of a better term. And there's this video we have that Logan referenced. The title on YouTube is Everything You Need to Know About the History of Palestine and Israel. But the piece itself, we refer to as The Myth of Palestine. It's very well put together, researched. I remember the painstaking amount of edits and things that we went
0: redrafts
1: through to ensure it wasn't just like every sentence we analyzed to make sure that when we put this out, it was something we were confident that if people consumed this 7-minute video, they would be able to speak with authority and with researched historical fact when talking about this. So I know they're going to put it in the chat. We may play it later in the broadcast because we're having similar questions come in. But George was asking, are they a Semitic people? Are they, what do you do with this thought of the Palestinian people when you have people say, like Jerry Seinfeld, Palestine doesn't exist? And I think that is what this piece really does. It breaks down the history of it, and really the position of the ACLJ and is the true position of reality.
0: Yeah, it's more just the historical
1: when you
0: facts.
1: Look at what the this entire fight that you see in public now about, you know, from the river to the sea, Palestine must be free is what they try to say, which
0: yeah,
1: is saying wipe out the entire state of Israel. This really goes and shows the history of it.
0: Yeah, I think it's worth watching, George, but look, it's a big question. And I'm not going to also pretend that, you know, that there aren't people on each side who get a little dehumanizing when we're talking about human life. There are incredible people in these areas. There's incredible things that are happening. They have been under a stranglehold of bad, bad leadership. Israel has tried to work with what you consider, I guess, the PLO or all the different iterations of Palestinian leadership over the years to try to come to these solutions. Often it can't get there. often, 100% of the time it can't get there because the wants of the leadership is much different. Their goals are much different. You go to Israel, it's a very Western society. It's still rooted in Judaism, but it is a Western secular country. Women have full rights. People have pretty much the same amount of rights as you'd expect here in America. There are differences, of course. Politically, it's very split. There's a lot of more what you'd consider, if we were to import it, conservatives and liberals that are there. But you go one step outside of Israel, all of a sudden, women have very little rights. All of a sudden, you know, you do not want to be a member of a different sexual orientation or anything like that. There are things that happen to these people that are really disturbing. And it is being controlled. And that narrative somehow is winning. I don't get that, but I do understand the sensitivity to it. And I also never want to devalue human life. And hopefully in that video presentation we have, you can have a history lesson that then can inform what we do in the future. Not dislike the fact that I think even those who complain, well, Israel shouldn't be in the first place. Yeah, but it's there. These people are there too. So we have to come up with answers that work for everybody.
1: Well, and here's to that point as well, Logan. When you look at even the politics of Israel in itself and people that don't like Benjamin Netanyahu, I do think it would genuinely shock people because of what they hear about, you know, that it's an apartheid state, that it's, you know, that they are keeping the Arabs with no rights in Palestine and the Palestinians and all of the rhetoric you hear, that there are 10% of the Knesset, which is like their parliament, their the equivalent of their Congress.
0: Their government, yeah.
1: Right. 10% are what the world would call Palestinians, are Israeli Arabs. So what kind of apartheid state lets the people that they are taking their human rights away have political parties and be a part of the government? Yeah. That is where these myths and these lies that you hear on TV and on social media need to be put to rest, because that's not an apartheid state if you're giving them representation in your government.
0: I am going to be very interested to see when the next time there's a general election in Israel or whatever it may be, and there's a new prime minister, and that prime minister is very liberal, and that prime minister is the opposite of Benjamin Netanyahu. Do all of a sudden people become pro-Israel? I don't think so. Because we know it's deeper rooted than that. It doesn't actually have to do with the government. You wouldn't be approaching Jerry Seinfeld on the streets and then having to get somebody else responding to Jerry Seinfeld on the street. Someone who's not an Israeli. Because we know where the roots are. Phone lines are open for you. We got a second half hour of this show coming up. We are monitoring a lot of what's happening around the world. We're going to talk about a little bit more of that, what's happening with the Iranian war, when we get back in just a moment on Seculo. 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
8: With SRN News, I'm Mary Rose. Momentum for a deal to end the Iran war is growing. Pakistan says an agreement is closer than ever. Iran is making some of its most optimistic statements yet. Its foreign ministry spokesperson said Saturday that the likelihood of finalizing a memorandum of understanding in the coming days is high. Meanwhile, President Trump plans to discuss with allies demining the Strait of Hormuz at the upcoming Group of Seven summit that begins Monday. The deal is scheduled to get signed tomorrow, the president wrote on Truth Social, adding that the Strait of Hormuz would be open to all immediately following the signing of the deal. President Trump offered few new details about the contents of the agreement, but said it would prevent Iran from obtaining a nuclear weapon. He also said the U.S. would eventually remove and destroy Iran's remaining nuclear material.
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15: This afternoon, expect a mix of sun and clouds with a passing thunderstorm, making it humid. The temperature will reach a high of 91. Tonight will be partly cloudy and humid with a low of 80. Tomorrow will bring more humidity with a mix of clouds and sun, possibly interrupted by a thunderstorm in the afternoon. The high will once again be 91 degrees. I'm meteorologist Jason Caterina. That's your exclusive AccuWeather forecast on AM 930, The Answer.
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17: Hello, Florida. This is Joe Mullins of the Live Workshop Play Show, and welcome to another amazing weekend in the greatest state and the greatest country in the world. And I have got a very special guest with me today. I have got the Queen of Versailles, Jackie Siegel. Jackie, welcome to the show.
18: I am so honored to be here with you, Joe, and thank you so much for traveling to Washington, D.C. out of your very busy schedule for what I believe is a really important cause.
17: Now, we're in an amazing event today. I came up from Florida by an invite from your organization, the Victoria's Voice, and we're going to talk about that and what that is. I can't imagine anyone not knowing that knows you or followed you. How beautiful that organization is. But we're here for an event, a book signing, and a book you had done. And it is right here.
18: Victoria, The Princess of Versailles.
17: The Princess of Versailles. What a beautiful book. And when you open it up, you see some amazing pictures of this princess. Who is this princess?
18: So going along with the theme, of my Queen of Versailles, with the Broadway show, here's the Princess of Versailles right here. One
17: wow
18: picture. But going along with the theme of the that evolved from the documentary to the Broadway show, The Queen of Versailles, I decided to take a very dark subject, but put it in like the form of like a fairy tale to follow along with the theme of The Queen of Versailles, calling my daughter the Princess of Versailles. But unfortunately, she overdoses at the end of the story. So it's based on a true story, but I kind of lightened up the story by making it seem like a fairy tale.
17: So it's kind of like a true fairy tale, the trials, the tribulations, the princess going through things. And this, the ending of it is a little different. I don't think Disney would ever do an ending like that because they want to glamorize everything. But, you know, speaking of something like this, we're talking about addiction and we're talking about the story and media and in the Hollywood. Hollywood for many years glamorized the addiction. They made it look like it was a cool thing. The Miami Vice. I loved Miami Vice. I was an era watching it, but it was like cool watching all this stuff. And little did we know back then what we were promoting and how bad it would become. This is a situation where your daughter was exposed to fentanyl, and you have been a very strong voice to it. What's amazing is when a lot of people deal with something like this, they get embarrassed, they get quiet, they don't want to talk about it, and they want to bottle the hurt up. We grew up in an era where you were told to hold the pain in, suck it up, and move on. You have done just the opposite of that.
18: Yes, but going back to the Miami Vice, which you referred to at the beginning of this question, back then, if someone did marijuana from a plant or cocaine back then also from a plant, it was not tainted with fentanyl.
17: Right.
18: I'm not saying it was wonderful that they were doing those drugs by any means, but there was it wasn't tainted. Now people get a white powder. They don't know what it is, and some of it's just pure chemical. It can be even, they mix stuff like Drano in some of this stuff. I mean, really horrible. So it's a different time, and the drugs are so much more stronger right now. The marijuana is they're making synthetic marijuana, fake.
17: Now, stuff. Your daughter was exposed to fentanyl. She had the challenge, and I heard the event. We were watching the event, and the amazing book signing. A lot of energy in there. A lot of people telling their stories, talking about what they've gone through. People that you would be shocked that they went through it and experienced it. But you're talking about fentanyl. Fentanyl has taken something, and that's something that people don't realize. Drugs is one thing, but then you've got this fentanyl over here, and the fentanyl enhances it and is killing people instantly.
18: Yeah, people are. It can even be like people are buying like Percocet on the street, but they have pill presses, and it's like pure fentanyl. I mean, innocent people who are addicted to, say they broke their leg and then they can no longer get their prescription. They're going to the streets, and they're killing these people. It's really insane. But talking about the pain, you were in the previous very complicated question, because it was layers of questions in there. The pain actually gives me the strength, because I don't want other parents to go through the pain that I have from losing a child to losing a sister from a totally preventable death. This isn't like, this isn't cancer. This is a preventable death. You just don't do the drugs. So you have to, like, and that's where this book can come in and just kind of be an icebreaker to open up the conversation. And then they can say, by the way, you know, just you have to assume everything on the street is laced. You get anything from a stranger, assume it's not. the stranger, the drug dealer, might not even know what he's selling.
17: Now, you guys were talking about vapes. Your kids were talking about vapes and stuff. They are now being laced with fentanyl as a new weapon and tool.
18: Yes. So what happens is because teenagers are buying used vapes that are filled with things like fentanyl and even just regular, like, poison, like fake drugs. My hairdresser, she had only one child. He was 14 years old. He did a vape that he bought from someone in the bathroom at school. And the next day he was brain dead. And now he has to live in a facility. He's still alive, but he can no longer, like, walk or talk. I mean, it's horrible. Just from a vape. And he didn't know what was in it. His brain go crazy. It's really bad.
19: We got more to come. We'll be right back.
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19: And we want to welcome you back.
17: This event today we have seen has been an amazing event, and we've got your daughter Debbie with us. Debbie, thank you for joining us as well.
21: Well,
17: you guys were up there talking as a family, standing together, unit as a family. You're wanting to be a voice to people that have gone through the drug addictions and the loss of a loved one. What are some of the things, Jackie, that you as a mother went through your head during the addiction that you could tell others, hey, you're thinking this, but you know, some of the typical things that I've always heard. My mother actually looking at me one day said, why, where did I go wrong? Did you ever ask yourself that?
18: Well, of course, anytime any parent loses a child, they think, where did I go wrong? How could I have prevented this? And the thing is, you can't self-blame yourself. You can't live the rest of your life in guilt. Victoria, see, we missed all of the signs of a drug addict.
17: Because of lack of education.
18: Lack of education.
17: Right.
18: She was, like, doing drugs when she was over at her friend's house. She would lock herself in the bedroom and say, I'm just tired. In the meantime, she's in there doing whatever she was doing. So we missed all those signs. So my goal now is to have people start the conversations with their children to prevent them from doing drugs in the first place. But also, we have what we call the vital signs that's in Victoria's voice. We have pamphlets. We have speakers going all across the country and educating parents to look at the signs.
17: Now, what age do you think this book is good to start at with a child?
18: It really depends on their environment. I would say in general, around fifth or sixth grade, like the middle school ages. And when do you think kids start getting exposed to, like, someone wanting, let's do a dad's cigarette or Uncle Bob's cigarette?
22: And I mean, every upbringing is so different. You know, some kids, like you were saying earlier, start as young as the second grade or even before that, right. You know, and it really does depend on the environment. But I think looking back at the times when they had that whole, I don't know if you guys remember that DARE program, that was very targeted towards fifth graders. And I think that's a very influential age. I could even see it being as young as fourth grade. But I think fifth grade is kind of, you know, you're going through that maturity stage. And middle school is really where a lot of kids start, especially with weed and some of the gateway drugs. That's really where they get introduced to that environment because, you know, everyone's a little awkward and going through these things. And they want something to make them feel a little bit more secure in themselves. And if other kids are doing it, you know, I think you kind of have to catch them before they get into that environment. So in my head, I would think that fifth grade is probably the best area to start going into sixth grade. But I think it could potentially even be as young as fourth grade. But you also have to understand, you know, kids are going through a lot in middle school. They're doing sports. So to have them sit down and look, you know, at a book, it might be more responsive to a younger age group.
17: So. Well, it starts giving them a direction and understanding. I mean, we've all have heard of Russian roulette, None of us have played it because we know the implications of it. We've been told you'll blow your head off. You'll kill yourself. I said when I went through recovery in the 12 steps, it ought to be taught in school. I don't know what grade you start teaching it at, but it ought to be called how to cope with life stress instead of giving a drug or alcohol or something to be able to have a process to go through, go to God, communicate about it. We were told to be very quiet. This disease loves the darkness. It loves the darkness. You guys are bringing light to them and bringing a voice to it. As a sister that's gone through it, did you ever see this going on in your sister? When you were interacting with her and playing with her and being with her when mom's away and dad's away, did you see some signs that made you, when you look back, you were concerned with?
22: I mean, you know, we were super close when we were young. Like, I would say when I was in elementary school and she was in middle school, like, that was, like, when we were our closest. And then once she started, you know, using and stuff, she kind of shut me out a lot more. It was like we'd go to her room, but then she'd shut the door behind her, and I was the annoying little sister that was locked out. But, I mean, even, like, she, I knew that, you know, she struggled a lot with, like, anxiety and stuff. Like, she would talk to me about that, but she never openly would do drugs in front of me.
17: Right.
22: You know, and so I think that was kind of, like, her sheltering me as a little sister, but I definitely could see that, you know, maybe it's something, maybe it's just her anxiety that's making her act kind of funny one day, you know, but when you're that little, it was a 5-year age gap. Like, I just didn't understand that she was going through things that were deeper than just mental at that point. You know, it was going through that addiction and, you know, towards the end of it, like, I think going back, it's like everything, like her acting weird, like, you kind of really wish you could catch on to those signs.
2: Like when they start locking the door, distancing themselves from the family. Right. Or all of a sudden now the sister's annoying because she's knocking on her door. You know, because they're hiding something.
22: Yeah.
17: This is something that you can give families and
2: signs.
17: Tell families, hey, you see these things
2: the
17: as
2: changes.
17: A sister, as a mom, as a brother or a dad or some kind of cousin, family member.
2: Yeah.
17: Some of the things y'all can share that can help people realize and get help.
22: Yeah. And, you know, one of the important things, too, I think, like, you know, everyone individually saw her from a different lens. My brothers were kind of friends with her friends. I was more of that little sister perspective. You were her mom. Like, she had a different relationship with her dad. And, you know, it's like maybe if we all kind of came together and talked about things more. And and I think you can't really blame yourself for any of it, because how would you ever know? Like, this is us coming from the perspective of lived it.
2: I never expected it in a million years.
22: And that's the important thing, is just making sure that your family feels like they can talk about their emotions and talk through.
2: And not blame each other, not point the finger at anyone else in the family or not at yourself.
17: Right. I remember in my struggles with addiction, I would always go around my brother or sister and share, hey, I'm doing cocaine or I'm doing this and I'm cool. And they never touched it. They just look at me but looking back on it, they've been more aware of what I was doing and training, they may have gotten me help sooner and been able to take me out of that addiction. Now, I was in an era where there was nothing called fentanyl. Had there been fentanyl when I was alive, when I was actively struggling, I wouldn't be here today.
2: Back then, everyone on Wall Street was doing it.
17: They wouldn't be here today. But you guys, the bigger mission that your father and your husband, David Siegel, had started is Narcan.
2: Yes.
17: And Narcan was something that I remember hearing about, and there was mixed people in the beginning. They said, oh, all you're doing is keeping the drug addict alive and he's just going to die the next day. They didn't understand it. They were thinking it was going to cure him from doing the drug.
2: No.
17: Narcan's an amazing thing. It gives a person a second chance to get help.
2: It does.
17: But you've got to pay attention to the signs.
2: Yeah.
22: 1,000%.
17: Tell me how Narcan's played a part in the Victoria Voice.
22: Yeah. You know, I think all of this, and I mean, my mom is probably the better one to speak on it, but just seeing from where we started over 11 years ago now, they were just doing everything they could to learn about the opioid crisis and the drug epidemic. And no one had any idea what Narcan was, right? Naloxone, Narcan, whatever you want to call it. And they, once they discovered this, they're like, why is this not sold at CVS? Why do the first responders not carry it? And they're like, wait, like this could have saved our sister if they got to her fast enough and had it in their hand, you know, but they weren't equipped with it back then. And I, my mom and my dad, like that was the yeah. first shocking thing to see that this accessible medication is just out there. And it's just so
3: could save lives,
22: could so easily save so many lives. And it's just not being used. So I think that was kind of, you know, the jump start for the passion. I mean, not for the passion, but that was kind of the initial message of our mission. And I mean, you guys have done an amazing job. Like, look at the first responders now. You call up 911 and they are all equipped with an Narcan in their pocket today. So
3: many doses, because now some of these drugs, it takes more than one dose.
22: Exactly.
4: Well, a lot of people didn't understand the police when they first had it. My brother was a burn doctor, and he worked with a lot of the firemen and the paramedics. The Narcan was meant for them. Yeah. If they got around it to be able to, because you can just touch this mm-hmm. stuff and overdose. So it was meant for them. And here are these heroes using it on other yeah. people, not realizing that they may need it used on them. So it's an important thing to get out there. And I think it's an important thing to say. Tomorrow we're going to be at an amazing event where we've seen us at FOGO now. What a great yeah. way to bring her voice out here. You guys are not letting her tragic story end tragically. No. You're turning around and putting a beautiful twist to it.
3: Thank you.
4: Turning around, giving education to people, writing books to be able to get kids educated, where we can maybe stop this one day and end it. And end the situation and end families going
3: through. As much as we can, you know?
4: Narcan, though, tomorrow we're going to see that at the Capitol they're recognizing it. Where's Victoria's voice going from here? Where's the foundation going from here?
22: You know, we have a lot of exciting things coming our way. I mean, me and my brother Drew, when my parents started the foundation, I was 14 years old. He was 12 years old. And, you know, back then, I would like to say I've been an ambassador of it. But now that, you know, I've come back to work with the family and I can devote more time, me and Drew have actually just joined the board of Victoria's Voice. So we plan on taking this to whole new levels. Like, everyone knows Make-A-Wish, and we want everyone to know Victoria's Voice because, you know, it's such a sad thing to talk about. It's so sad to hear these stories. But, you know, if you don't, it's sadder how many tragic lives we'll lose at the end of the day. So one of our missions is we're actually working with the Fentanyl Fathers, who we met about a year ago today with Greg Swan. At the last
3: we love Greg Swan. We have Angel Army with him.
22: Yeah, and so we started Angel Army with him, and this is going to be the biggest platform. Like I kind of mentioned earlier, when I was in fifth grade, we had the DARE program. It was like the old drug education system. But this program, we actually equipped the parents and the loved ones and people who are personally affected by this crisis. And we're going to send them into every school in America is the goal. You know, we want them to go and advocate and teach drug education prevention and, you know, share what Narcan is and teach these students at a young age, because we're just one person. I'm a second person, you know, but we need more people to be passionate about this cause and open to share their story. So that's, I think, the most exciting program we're working on right now. But we have a bunch of different verticals that we're expanding on. But that's the mission of the next year and one of our big pillars that we're proud of. So.
3: You look speechless.
4: I really am. And I'm sitting here realizing that the family.
3: You're good. You're. I got to take
4: it
3: some
4: is. Oh, my God. I'm sitting here watching a family that has gone through one of the most tragic things, and seeing how y'all have taken a voice and y'all have shouted it out to the world, and you're coming together and you're doing something like this. You're showing how love, a family united. I mean, Jackie, how do you feel about your kids taking this role? What does this make you feel?
3: I am so proud of them. A few of them are on the board, but they've all and have a voice in Victoria's voice. Whenever I need them, I don't always get them all at once. Like, but I have so many children. At least I get one here and there that I always have. Because
22: yes.
3: It's wonderful that sometimes it takes a peer to talk to a peer. I mean, I'm a mother, but when you're talking to high school students, it's helpful to have someone more closer to their age talk from experience about losing a sister, losing a sibling. Yeah. So this is where they're very effective with their personal stories.
1: As we wrap up here, I would like both of y'all to answer this. What are something you can tell a mother? What is a message you want to give to a parent out there that's struggling with addiction right now with their sibling, with their child?
3: Well, I would say that this book could be a good icebreaker to open up the conversation about drugs, because it's a true life story in a fairy tale form where the child passes in the end from a drug overdose, but without being confrontational. Because the thing is, if a parent, they know their child is doing drugs and they said, let's sit down and talk about your drug problem. The child is actually going to shut the door, slam the door on their parents, hide, go to a friend's house and distance themselves. And I want this to be like the icebreaker, like for the parents to come through a back door, like where the child can feel comfortable and say, look what happened to these parents. And I love you. Tell them that you love them so much. You don't want the same thing to happen to them, because really they are playing Russian roulette with every dose of anything that they take off the street is playing Russian roulette. You don't know when you're going to get that
1: bullet. Back in the day, it was one bullet in the chamber with the way drugs were and five empty. Today, when you put fentanyl in, now it's five bullets with one empty.
3: 100%.
22: It just takes a grain of sand.
1: Yeah,
22: right?
1: Yeah. It's unbelievable.
22: And your life is
1: I can't imagine it. Princess of Versailles, how do people get this book?
3: Amazon.com.
1: Amazon.com.
3: You Jeff can get Bezos is going to love me for
1: absolutely love it. I actually want this to see this in schools all over and see this organization help kids learn this early. I know myself, speaking of, had I known about what I was doing early, how serious it was, I probably wouldn't have gone down that path and taken my family through it. It's amazing. Story. It's an amazing book. It's got a lot of beautiful pictures in it. Not a lot of wording, but you feel the emotion in it.
3: Yes.
1: Beautiful. And how do people get involved with Victoria's Voice? If they want to support it financially, if they want to get involved, if they want to reach out and just say, hey, my sibling is struggling with drugs or my child is. You guys are an amazing resource.
22: Yeah, thank you. You can just go to our website. We also have Victoria's Voice Foundation social, so you can reach out to us on there.
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8: News this hour from Town Hall, I'm Mary Rose. Pakistan says a deal to end the Iran war is imminent.
0: Pakistani Prime Minister Shehbaz Sharif says a deal to end the war in Iran is closer than ever before, and he expects it to be finalized within 24 hours. He says Pakistan is preparing for an electronic signing of the agreement to be followed by technical-level talks next week. Meanwhile, Iran state-run TV says funeral ceremonies for former Iranian Supreme Leader Ayatollah Ali Khamenei will be in July, between the 4th and the 9th. Khamenei was killed by the U.S. and Israel in the opening attack of the war in February. He's succeeded by his son, Mojtaba. I'm Donna Warder.
8: A recent Senate hearing on COVID-19 vaccines and alleged attacks on scientific publications shed light on skepticism toward pandemic-era public health institutions. Wisconsin Senator Republican Ron Johnson telling the Salem Radio Network his investigation shows there was a massive FDA and CDC cover-up regarding the safety of COVID vaccines on children.
6: And what they told us, this is too noisy, it's simply not working. We're going to use the FDA's empirical Bayesian data mining. The exact, that is the algorithm, that is the system that they knew was hiding and masking safety signals. So this is, to me, to my mind, the biggest government scandal in my lifetime.
8: Senator Ron Johnson convened a panel of doctors earlier this month who argued mRNA vaccines may cause cancer and that their research has been systematically suppressed. The iconic Today Show film critic Gene Shalit has died at the age of 100. He was known for his handlebar mustache and bow ties and had been doing that job for four decades before retiring in 2010. More on these stories at townhall.com.
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8: Two female court clerks in Utah sympathetic to illegal aliens are under arrest. Police say Jennifer Joma, 27, and Lauren Kesley Morrow, 26, both of Logan, Utah, have been indicted. The two worked at the Logan City Municipal Justice Center. Correspondent Laura Winters reports.
9: These two women in their 20s are accused of helping an illegal alien evade ICE agents. These clerks are also accused of obstructing immigration proceedings by helping at least one of three other illegal aliens escape out a back door so ICE could not arrest or deport them.
8: The Trump administration is warning more than 500 hospitals to disclose basic cost information, saying hidden pricing drives up costs for American families. Hospitals that fail to comply could face penalties of up to $2 million a year. Officials say stronger enforcement will help patients shop for care and curb runaway health care spending ahead of midterms. Breaking news, townhall.com. A deadly shooting rocks the city of Midland in West Texas.
24: The active shooter situation has been resolved.
25: Midland Mayor Lori Blong.
24: And the shooter is confirmed deceased.
25: The suspect, identified by state law enforcement as 45-year-old Victor Mata Villarreal, was found dead after a standoff with police following an attack that left one person dead and at least 10 others injured. Police say the suspect shot at officers during a chase just days earlier. Gunfire started in one part of the city before ending up near a veterinary hospital that was swarmed by police. Audio courtesy KMID KPEJ. I'm Jennifer King.
8: Shares of SpaceX soared 19% in their Wall Street debut. The shares opened at $150 and finished Friday slightly below $161, enough to make a trillionaire out of CEO Elon Musk and give the company a market value of around $2.1 trillion. More on these stories at townhall.com.
10: Tonight, expect partly cloudy skies and humid conditions with a low of 80. Tomorrow will bring humid weather with a mix of clouds and sunshine, along with a chance of a thunderstorm in the afternoon. The high will reach 91 degrees. Tomorrow night will be mainly clear and humid with a low around 78. Looking ahead to Monday, anticipate a mix of clouds and sun with a high of 91. I'm meteorologist Jason Caterina. That's your exclusive AccuWeather forecast on AM 930, The Answer.
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13: 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And while most of David's guests are doctors or authorities in their area of expertise, they do not diagnose or prescribe on the air. If you have a medical condition that requires treatment, see a health professional. The information contained in this program is for educational and entertainment purposes only. And now, your host of Dr. Health Radio, the snowman himself, David Snow.
15: Comedian Jay Leno was talking about a new type of alarm clock on the market, and he said it makes no noise, doesn't put off an alarm, uses lights that get brighter and brighter until you wake up. He says, I already have one of these. It's called a window. Well, if you're still in bed this morning, time to get up. It's your caffeine-free wake-up call. Hey, no matter what position your body is in right now, vertical or horizontal, we want to make sure that the position of your radio dial is left right where it's at so that you can be healthier an hour from now than you are right now. And we welcome you once again to the healthiest hour on radio. It's the Snowman with you, David Snow, keeping you cool and healthy. And we appreciate you making us a part of your weekend. You know, here we give you full frontal news, I want you to know. And when it has to do with your health, and we expose the facts that affect your health. So welcome once again to the healthiest hour on radio out of the 160 hours in the week. Well, a doctor we had originally scheduled on the show today was not able to be with us, and that would have been on prostate health, so that'll be in the future. We'll have a future date for that particular show. So today on the show, peptides, because a lot of people are asking about it. Well, they've been asking for quite a while, so it's about time we did a show on it. And we're going to have, in just a few minutes, board-certified nurse practitioner Heidi Simmons joining us with everything you need to know about peptides. Before that, though, coming up, we have lots of news for you. In fact, coffee and sex do to your brain cells, plus a lot of our regular weekly features as we can possibly get to. All right, let's see. Where are we going first? All right, well, let me cover this, how to make your brain cells healthier. What does coffee and sex do to them? Well, it's good for them, that's for sure. It helps them grow better, according to this research, when you have sex or if you either eat dark chocolate or drink coffee. Those are good for brain cells. Also, lowering your caloric intake, which is hard to do. It's a lot harder than having coffee or chocolate, right? But if you lower it by 20 to 30%, that also helps your brain cells grow better, as well as eating fish or taking fish oil. The good old omega-3s are best friend. That is good for the brain because your brain is made up of that raw material, the omega-3 fatty acids. Also, when you eat fewer meals a day and when you exercise. What's bad for the brain cells? Well, that you can grow them poorly when you lack sleep. When you get older, you can't do anything about that. Also, when you lack vitamins or nutrients and when you eat a lot of sugar, that is not good for your brain cells. Neither is when you're too stressed or when you drink too much, and that goes without saying. Let's talk about what peptides are. We'll give you a little primer on peptides. Basically, they're short chains of amino acids, anywhere from 2 to 100 amino acids. And your body makes thousands of them. They do all something different. Some stimulate your immune system. Others keep your blood pressure steady. And then there's the peptides everyone's talking about, the GLP-1 drugs, the medications for weight loss, and as well as diabetes, which is how they first came to be, Ozempic and Wegovy and so on. We'll talk about those with our guest. And by the way, the GLP-1 stands for glucagon-like peptides. The P is peptide. And then, you know, of course, the Wild West peptides, unproven, unregulated experimental peptides that promises everything. They promise, well, you know, to keep you young forever, greater muscle growth, faster healing, et cetera. And some are legitimate. Some have studies. The problem is a lot of them are animal studies. But according to some scientists, dangers are lurking. For instance, melanotan 2 and also the BPC-157, they say could, and a lot of people are taking that particular peptide, but they're surmising that, or at their, I guess it's a hypothesis right now because they haven't proven it, but it could fuel the growth of certain kinds of cancer. Also, the compounded peptides could be contaminated, depending on where the source is, where you get them from, where they're manufactured. So buyer beware, but we'll get the rundown on that from nurse practitioner Heidi Simmons in just a few minutes.

will be Staying Healthy in the United States. Travel Health USA, we'll have two experts on for that. And then we'll also have an expert, a dermatologist on summer skin care. So be sure to be with us. That's 4th of July weekend. This Monday is National Prune Day. since 1988, a day to honor the prune for its health benefits as well as its delicious goodness. Well, and, by the way, prunes, as you know, are good for regularity. But do you know why they're good for regularity? That one of the main compounds they contain, they're rich in naturally occurring sorbitol. And you know that if you chew too much sugarless gum, especially for children, they get, they have laxative effect, and that laxative effect is why prunes have the effect they do, is because of the high content of naturally occurring sorbitol. In the food pharmacy and diet department, the top cheeses for weight loss. This is interesting because we're going to be talking about peptides, and this comes from Dr. Jennifer Brown, a West Virginia physician who's also board certified in obesity medicine. She says that Parmesan it's lower in fat, high in protein, and has promising anti-diabetic peptides. We'll get into some foods that have naturally occurring peptides, but Parmesan cheese, one of them, and it may help prevent blood sugar spikes and, the insulin issues that people have that can drive weight gain. And a little goes a long way, because you don't want to eat a lot of Parmesan cheese because it's a sodium bomb. It's very high in salt, but you can use less because it's so rich in flavor. It's very rich in glutamate, naturally occurring glutamates, which is why Italian food is so delicious, and it's usually the top ethnic food that everybody loves, because tomatoes and cheese are two of the highest naturally containing glutamate foods, and that's why they add MSG to, Chinese food, not only Chinese food, but any food that if you want to make it addicting, you'll eat more of it if it has MSG in it or naturally occurring glutamates. MSG stands for monosodium glutamate. All right, let's see. Also, a few other cheeses for weight loss. Alpine Swiss has four times more omega-3s than conventional cheese. That reduces inflammation, improves fat metabolism, and also cottage cheese. It's sometimes called poor man's cheese, but it's actually pretty healthy, especially if you get the fat-free cheese. Florida State University research showed that the curds, protein-packed curds, boost metabolism, and also if you get one with live cultures, I buy the one that's like a probiotic cottage cheese, so it'll support your healthy gut microbiome. And that'll help to boost your metabolism and fat burning even more. All right, let's see. Where else are we going? Oh, so many articles and so much news, so little time. Let's see. Maybe, okay, we'll do this news of mental and emotional health. This is having to do with, let's see. I'm going to save that article for next week. Let's go to the fitness file.

Okay. So many papers in front of me. Anyway, you know, I'll do a segment, a special segment on next week's show. I just heard a few days ago about one of our guests, Gilad Janklowitz, passed away this week, just a few days ago. If you're a long-time listener, you know that he was part of the show for... I knew him for almost 30 years. First of all, for those of you not familiar with Gilad, he was the host of the longest-running television fitness show, Bodies in Motion. In fact, he had the first fitness show on ESPN, and that was for, he was on ESPN for 12 years, and he was on Discovery Channel's Fit TV for many years. Anyway, he passed away this week at the age of 71, so I'm going to do a tribute to him fully next week, but just wanted to mention that. I'll have some stories that I think you'll find interesting on next week's program. He was a frequent guest, always one of the first guests of the year for New Year's fitness resolutions, of course, and we often had him on with Jack LaLanne or Elaine LaLanne, the godfather and queen of fitness in America. So next week, I'll do a full tribute to Gilad. Elsewhere in fitness news and the fitness file, the connection between visceral fat and aging. You know, fat stored deep in the

0: abdomen, that wreaks havoc with your health. It's not the one that's not the fat that's right under your skin. And too much abdominal fat, that sets you up for a pro-inflammatory state, which is not good. This research, some of it comes from Dr. Pamela Peake, who is the author of The Hunger Fix and also other books. And we've had her on the program before. She's a medical physician, and we had her on some years ago. Anyway, she talks about the fact that it increases your risk of heart disease, certain cancers, even dementia, and that exercise reduces visceral fat, even without weight loss. So you don't have to lose weight, but it'll still be beneficial for you. Will help to reduce that internal fat. You know, it's deep in the tissues. That's the fat that is causing the problem. So two types of fat in your abdomen. You know, if you have abdominal fat, it's the subcutaneous fat right under the skin, and then the fat that's deep into your internal organs. And you need both types of fat. They're important and necessary, but when you have too much, that's when you have negative health consequences, hormonal imbalances, and everything else. Okay, let's see. What else about visceral fat? Difficult to measure because, you know, it's obtained deep in the abdomen, under the muscles. And the best, according to Dr. Peake, the best tool might be your mirror, just looking to see if your midsection is protruding and hard. It's ironic or counterintuitive, but the harder your belly fat, the more likely it is that to be an indication of excess visceral fat. And it does, unfortunately, increase with age. It doubles in men between the ages of 25 and 65. It quadruples in women during that same period of time. And then, and it's because of age-related declines in sex hormones, which we're going to talk to Heidi Simmons about, and also a sharp decline in estrogen for women, as well as progesterone. So we'll talk about that if we have time. So how can exercise help reduce visceral fat? Well, it helps to, as I mentioned, it reduces the quantity of visceral fat, and then also improves blood sugar regulation, and just 2 days of resistance training a week is what they recommend. All right, let's go to matters of sexual health. All right, for you men, let's see, I got some supplements that may boost fertility, but I'll save that for next week. Let's go into two herbs that may enhance your sexual health for men. Curcumin, those with low testosterone, that can range from symptoms, and we'll talk to our guest about this, low libido, decreased energy and fertility, lower muscle mass. You know, some people, some men are prescribed oral testosterone, and it's a treatment for hypogonadism, but the drug delivery is unpredictable. So enter curcumin, that's the compound that you find in the herb turmeric. And they found, this was a study just last year, they found that a supplementation of curcumin, that active ingredient, helps enhance the absorption of testosterone by up to 50%. So that's very notable. And then saw palmetto, a lot of you are already taking, it's contained in a lot of prostate supplements. But it's also good for male pattern baldness, which affects about up to 50% of men by the age of 50. And this was a December study, just this past year, that oral supplementation of saw palmetto resulted in a significant reduction of hair shedding and a sevenfold improvement in terminal hair growth. So that's good. All right, in the Funny Bone Pharmacy. Okay. Here's a person, he says, I love bacon. In fact, sometimes I eat it twice a day. It helps take my mind off the terrible chest pains I get from eating it. Here's another comment. Do you want to see social distancing? Loan someone some money. That's true, right? Okay, and as you know, our broadcast headquarters are here in Florida, which is sometimes referred to as, if you haven't heard it before, God's waiting room. since we have the largest percentage of senior citizens of any state. But for those interested in maybe moving here, a few things you need to know before you retire here. Number one, you eat dinner at 3:15 in the afternoon. Two, where road construction never ends anywhere in the state. That seems to be the case. Three, where cars in front of you often appear to be driven by headless people, and they're not Waymo vehicles. Yeah, that 90-year-old, they've shrunk. And finally, you can retire in Florida, where everyone can recommend an excellent cardiologist, dermatologist, proctologist, podiatrist, or orthopedist. And as your board-certified talktologist, let me tell you that we have an excellent nurse practitioner coming right up here on the Healthiest Hour on Radio, talking about peptides, what you need to know to stay healthy here on the Healthiest Hour on Radio. 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I'm David Snow here on Dr. Health Radio.
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0: 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And here to help us do that is our guest, Heidi Simmons, a nurse practitioner. She is well-versed in this. She's been using hormones and peptides and GLP therapy and biohacking technologies to improve her patients' health and well-being for many years. She's also a board-certified nurse practitioner with over a decade of experience in regenerative medicine, and we'll talk about that right now as we are joined by her on our phone conference line today. Heidi, how the health are you?
9: Hi, I'm good. How are you?
0: Excellent. Thank you. Now, most people have heard of or have used or are currently using collagen peptides for, you know, hair, skin, nails, as well as bone and muscle health. But there's a lot of other peptides besides those containing collagen or for the purpose of building collagen, right, that occur naturally. So let's talk about, you know, some of the research that's been done. And I know that you prescribe those to your patients, the man-made peptides as treatments for certain medical conditions. First one, of course, being made in the lab was insulin back in the 1920s, I think 1923. That was over a century ago. And then fast forward to today, 2026, and there are more than, as I understand, 100 drugs derived from or based on peptides for a variety of diseases and conditions. So let's take it from there and give us a backgrounder of peptides and why people need to know about them and why they can improve our health.
9: Yeah, sure. Well, we love peptides. They're very popular right now, as you probably have heard. There's some peptides that have gone back as far as 30 years. And we can go through the different ones because people always want to know which one should I do and which one helps with this or with that. But they're great. Now, you mentioned collagen. These are more systemic. So what a peptide is, it's just fragments or blends of amino acids. And we know that amino acids are the building blocks of cells or building blocks of protein. So everybody wants to get their protein in so they could build muscle and be healthier. But really what you want to get in is those amino acids. And so that's exactly what peptides are made of. So the body loves it. I think that peptides, if you think of them as something that is natural to the body and that it supports the body, especially as we're aging, that's where they shine. And that's why people really love them for their uses. And there's so many of them now, and we're trying to get them sort of regulated because what happened was they weren't readily available and now they are. So we really need to be getting them from practitioners that actually know how to dose them and know how to stack them, because you can stack them and you can be doing 3 to 5 peptides a day if you wanted to, according to what's going on with your body.
0: Yeah,
9: does that,
0: you know,
9: make sense?
0: Yeah, yes, absolute sense. And I'm glad that you mentioned the safety aspect, because it is like the Wild West, isn't it, right now?
9: With it's
0: the research is in its infancy. And I want to ask you, since you mentioned stacking, I'll ask you a little later about the so-called Wolverine stack that a lot of bodybuilders and men are taking with growth hormone and the recovery peptide hormones. But getting back to collagen, you know, there's a lot of peptides in foods. I mentioned before we had you on an article about cheese. Parmesan cheese is high in particular peptides that, you know, are very beneficial. And, of course, a lot of people take collagen peptides as a supplement orally. And then they occur naturally in meat and fish and oats.
9: Yeah.
0: And I know flaxseed and hemp seeds have the peptides, as well as beans and lentils. These are much more therapeutic when you're prescribing them, right? And also the delivery form, and maybe I'm jumping ahead of myself because this was a question for later, but we can tackle it now. Most of them, aren't they injectable forms? Because I've seen some research where they showed that, taking them orally is kind of an unpredictable result pattern. What's your experience been?
9: Yeah, you're exactly right on that. The only one that I would say to take oral, because anything oral has to go through our gut and has to be processed through the liver.
0: Right.
9: The only one that I ever recommend oral is BPC-157 or pentadeca arginate. It's interchangeably used by both names. And that's because what that one does is specifically will go into the gut microbiome and regenerate that tissue and change the actual bacteria to more of the good bacteria versus the
0: really?
9: Bad.
0: Okay.
9: It is actually made in the gut microbiome. So in the gastric juices is where it's made in the small intestine. So that one you could see, you might want to put it directly where it should be. But any other ones, you're just not getting that full effect. That's why there's so many injectables, because systemically when it goes right into that bloodstream, the body has more control of how it's going to use it versus like a cream or going through the liver and the microbiome.
0: Okay.
9: But Well, I would say there's also nasal sprays. They're very therapeutic because they're right near the brain. Mm-hmm. I don't know if you've heard of those.
0: Yes,
9: have you heard
0: I have. Those yet? Yeah, I've seen those.
9: Okay.
0: Now, what about getting back to the BPC-157? That's for tissue mm-hmm. repair and muscle recovery, right?
9: Now, that's like the mother of all peptides. So if you've never done a peptide, I would say start with BPC just because we all have a little gut issues because of our food and what we're eating, and it's mm-hmm. inflammatory. So I don't know anybody that doesn't need a little gut help. And then tendons, ligaments, joints, any type of pain, or as we get older, we get joint pain, right? You can be the healthiest person, but you're going to have a little inflammation. So it will decrease inflammation, help with any type of joint pain. And then it's also really good for boosting the immune system, which people don't really favor it for that one. But I love that one because we all need to boost our immune system.
0: Absolutely, yeah.
9: So it's pretty powerful, that one. So it's always a good one to start with.
0: To start with. Okay, so if I have twinges in my hinges, so to speak, joints.
9: Yeah.
0: That's the first one I would go to. Okay. I don't have any now, but it's good to know for future reference. All right. Actually, let's take a bottom hour break, and I have many more questions for you, Heidi, if you can stay with us in the second half hour of the program.
9: Yes, I will be here.
0: All right. Okay. We're talking today with Heidi Simmons, a nurse practitioner, and and also I forgot to mention that it's the name of your clinic is Save Your Body Bioclinic in Tampa, Florida, and we'll give out her contact information a little later. But we will have much more information on peptides here on the Healthiest Hour on Radio, so don't go anywhere if you want to stay healthy.
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0: 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Look for today's date, which is June 13th, and you can listen to the show all over again. If your pre-existing condition is ignorance-itis, you are tuned to the right show, because don't worry, we got you covered here, where we are clinically proven to raise your health IQ levels. So stick around for all the way to the top of the hour for the rest of the program. And if you're just joining us, we are doing a primer on peptides with Heidi Simmons, a nurse practitioner here in Tampa, Florida. Okay, Heidi, let's talk about, since we mentioned stacking, you mentioned stacking peptides. You started it, and then I mentioned
9: it
0: also.
9: I take responsibility.
0: All right, so the Wolverine stack, I've read about these in this particular stack in men's magazines and, you know, Muscle and Fitness, Men's Health, et cetera. What exactly is the Wolverine stack, and is it safe, and is it effective?
9: The Wolverine is actually the one we talked about, that BPC-157 combined with TB-500. It is very, very effective, and all these peptides are considered safe. So in my clinic, I do like a risk benefit with anything I'm going to do with a patient, any type of biohacking. And I can tell you, peptides hands down, unless you're not dosed right or you have not purchased it from a compounding pharmacy, I do not have anybody having reactions. Maybe a little rash or redness, but that's trivial compared to the benefit. Yeah,
0: because I have read some of the side effects are headaches, as you mentioned, rash, possible muscle damage, hormone fluctuations, or blood sugar imbalances, maybe high blood pressure. But you haven't seen that in your patients.
9: Now, I've seen severe things like tumors, but not from compounding pharmacies. This is when you're getting it from the gray market, or you're getting it from somebody who's not a doctor.
0: Okay.
9: And we don't know what they're putting in there, so it's causing those kinds of reactions. But if they're put together in a pure organic compounding pharmacy, which is, as we know, held to a much higher standard than a regular pharmacy, then you're getting, they can't put stuff in there like that. They're not allowed to. Mm-hmm. So you're getting really pure organic substances in the peptide.
0: Well, and I imagine that it's price indicative also, because peptides being expensive. I was in a health store the other day, and they were $100-$200 for month or two dosing of the oral supplementation of peptides. But what do the injections run? Is that about the same in the same ballpark?
9: All the peptides are going to be anywhere between 200 all the way up to the GLP-1s are going. Some are doing 800 and 1200 per vial.
0: Although those are coming down in price. Those are coming down.
9: Thank goodness, right?
0: Yeah, right, yeah.
9: We try and keep the price low on peptides because I want you to have the benefit, but you can only do what you can do.
0: Sure.
9: But if that benefit is so high and you try it and it's really, getting rid of inflammation, helping your body function and helping you feel better, then it's worth its weight in gold. It's worth, you get what you pay for, kind of a thing.
0: Yeah, right. That's what I was getting at as far as, the non-compounded type products that are, online and mail order, et cetera, those you can run into problems for sure, and maybe questionable results as well. Now, my next door neighbor showed me something. She, I think it was just a few weeks ago, she said, what's your opinion on this? And, of course, I didn't have an opinion because I'm not knowledgeable enough, but like you are. But she bought these three bottles of copper peptides for her skin to build the elastin and collagen. Now, give us the rundown on copper peptides for that purpose.
9: Okay, so that one is GHKCU, and the CU is the copper part of the peptide. And that is my favorite,
0: really?
9: Favorite peptide.
0: Wow.
9: Because it's so underrated. So that's the peptide that was 30 years ago. They were studying it in Scientology people were like putting it together in labs.
0: What?
9: But it's so powerful, where it does like that beauty, skin, hair, nail, stimulate collagen, just like you said. But then it also significantly impacts the gene expression. So altering the behavior of 32% of the human genome. That is impressive.
0: Whoa, that is.
9: So it will do all the other thing. Like, each peptide is going to do like so many benefits to it, and you're picking that one peptide, but you never just get one thing with the peptide. So GHK, it's tissue repair. It upregulates the collagen, the elastin. It firms your skin. It helps with hair growth, but it also helps with inflammation. So it decreases inflammation by regulating cytokines in TNF-alpha, which are things that cause inflammation. So it's just so powerful. I believe there's actually a book, and it's called 4,000 Different Things with GHKCU, or 4,000 gene expression. But it's so powerful, and people just say, oh, it's for beauty. It's not just for beauty. It's for nerve pain. It's for so many different things.
0: For your whole body. Okay. Whole body health, or whole body beauty, as well as whole body health. Now, how long does it take to experience the results, or until you see some visible signs that it's working?
9: Oh my gosh. Well, my sister, who is like my questions everything on me, she actually teaches yoga in Sarasota, and she was having some hip pain, and she's tried everything, the Motrins, the Tylenols, everything you can get, you know, on the market. And she finally came to me. I said, can you just try this BPC-157? And she did. And I think it was 2 days where she actually noticed she was running. Now she's back to running. She couldn't run.
0: Wow.
9: And I mean, it's just everything. Her gut is better. She's feeling better. Her joint pain is pretty much. Now, I will preface that we also balanced her hormones. So the peptides and the hormones are, they synergistically work together. So you're going to get more benefit from a peptide if your hormones are balanced, and you're going to get more benefit from the hormones if you have peptides. So same thing.
0: Okay. So they're two different things, but they work together synergistically.
9: Correct.
0: Okay, so peptides are not to be confused with hormones, but they have similar actions in the body.
9: Yeah, so they will support the hormones, and they will work together. Kind of like you mentioned, the growth hormone secretagogues, that's another type of peptide. Mm-hmm. So when you balance your hormones, we don't want to give exogenous growth hormone, because that's got some side effects, and it's just too strong. But we can go into the body and upregulate your own growth hormone, what your body's making, and have it produce a little more. And when you have growth hormone and you have hormones on board, your muscles are better, your workouts are better, you're feeling better. Because the number one sign of aging is sarcopenia, where we lose muscle and we replace it with fat. We don't want that, right?
0: No, I don't. I know that. Now, back to the TB500, when you were talking about stacking peptides, is that the growth hormone you're talking about?
9: No, that's a different classification. So the growth hormone secretagogues are going to end in the Ellen. So your Semirelin, your Ipamirelin, your Tesamirelin. So each one has like a little thing you can remember it by. But those are the three main secretagogues. And it probably, I mean, they all work to a certain degree. But when you work out and you're taking them, they work even better.
0: Oh, okay. Now, but I've also read that the growth hormones maybe not the peptides, but growth hormone in general, and you were talking about giving exogenous hormones, that's where you can run into problems, right? With possible tumor growth.
9: Yes, and I do not I don't know a practitioner in holistic medicine that will give exogenous growth hormone, because, you know, we know the risk factors of it. And like I said, the benefit has to outweigh the risk in my clinic, and that's how every practitioner should operate, because we don't want to cause any harm by doing things to help the body age.
0: Okay, on that note, we need to take one last break of the hour. Heidi, if you can stay with us until the next segment, I want to ask you about peptides for acute conditions such as colds, a simple cold or a virus, how can they be effective in that regard, and other applications and delivery forms. You mentioned the nasal sprays and creams, but what about patches and other forms of the delivery form of peptides, and then other benefits of, I have other questions regarding some of the other peptides that are out there for various conditions and benefits for human health. So stick around if you want to stay healthy. Primer on Peptides, as we continue with Heidi Simmons, nurse practitioner. We'll give out her contact information right after this as Dr. Health continues.
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0: 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If you're just joining us, Heidi Simmons is my guest, a nurse practitioner here in Tampa, Florida. If people want to contact you, Heidi, can they do that if they're in the Florida region?
9: Absolutely. So I am located downtown. My clinic is called Save Your Body. Very appropriate for what I do.
0: Absolutely.
9: And it's a little drive from Sarasota, but I do have people that come up here and spend the day in downtown Tampa and get some lunch and come into the clinic and do some biohacking, and it's fun.
0: Okay. Do you want to give out a website or phone number?
9: The website is sybhealth.com, and the phone number is 813-202-1414.
0: Oh, that's easy. 202-1414.
9: 1414, which is the age of my child, so I remember that very well.
0: Okay. Now, I have this picture of a guy. He's in the, it's a Steroids Incorporated Research and Development. He's on the assembly line in the quality control division, or in that section of the company. And you see him, you know, assembling the different bottles or whatever. And the guy looks like he looks like Arnold on steroids. I mean, the guy.
9: I think
0: he's been hitting some of the rejected samples or some of the bottles that are not saleable, and he's been taking them himself. But let's talk about. I know there's some peptides, kisspeptin in particular, that mimic testosterone, or people can take those and they have a testosterone boosting effect. Is that correct?
9: That is true. So kisspeptin is known as the reproductive peptide because what it does is stimulates the hypothalamus to release the gonadotropin releasing hormone, which influences the FSH and LH pathway, which is the, you know, sex hormone related. So it can increase the testosterone, progesterone, and estradiol. And it also is really good if you're having fertility issues. So that's kind of a newer peptide, but it does work and it is great. And then just to go back to what you said about the guy. So
0: yeah,
9: that sounds like he's overshot his, he's done really,
0: absolutely.
9: I don't know if that would be
0: obviously
9: a good thing.
0: Yeah.
9: But it brings me to one point we haven't mentioned is these dosing on these peptides, like less is more. You do not want to dose super high because that's when you can run into problems and the body doesn't need more.
0: Right.
9: It actually just needs a little bit of help, which is why we call with the GLP-1s microdosing. I'm sure you've heard of that.
0: Yes, yes.
9: You don't get the side effects, the nausea, all the things you can get if you microdose. And now the studies are coming out that, you know, unless you're, you know, 400, 500 pounds, it's usually the women that are wanted to lose 20 to 30, then it's better to microdose it for many reasons.
0: Oh, okay. Now, the kisspeptin, you know, if people are taking that, would it be, I mean, is it like testosterone where they can get, you know, dependent on it? And if they stop taking it, their body has already shut off production of its own testosterone?
9: No, because of that negative feedback loop, none of these peptides are going to be that strong where they're going to like boost your testosterone up into where it needs to be. That's why I'm saying you, if you optimize your hormones, all the peptides will work better. That specific one, it's not strong enough to raise your testosterone.
0: Okay. What about the other ones? Are any of the other peptides, can you get dependent on it to where if you, you know, you suffer a withdrawal if you stop taking them?
9: No, not at all. But I do tell my patients when you finish a vial, because I'm cognizant of the money that they're paying because it's a lot of money.
0: Mm-hmm.
9: And so when you microdose it, number one, it lasts longer. And these should be lasting 8, 10, 12 weeks. I mean, there's so many different ways to dose it. I always say when you finish that vial, give your body 1 or 2 weeks to reset, go back to homeostasis, because we want the body to not ever just be pounded with chemicals because that will create inflammation. So we want the body to go back to that nice cycle of homeostasis, and then you can introduce another peptide or start another vial.
0: Okay, let's shift gears to acute conditions for using peptides for those applications such as colds, flu, other viruses. Mm-hmm. Are they effective for that?
9: There is a peptide for that one. It's called thymosin alpha. It's kind of like the sister to thymosin beta, which is TB500. But thymosin alpha works more. It's 28 amino acid peptides. So that one's got a lot more. It's pretty powerful. It modulates, enhances the immune system. So remember, BPC also, they kind of overlap these peptides a little bit in what they do, but different ways.
0: Oh, okay.
9: So thymosin alpha is created in the thymus gland, which is our immune system generator. But it can be used in just a simple cold or flu, or you're just feeling off. But then it can also, you know, it helps and assists with Hep B and cystic fibrosis and septic shock and pancreatitis and all the big hitters too.
0: Now, what about taking it prophylactically as a prevention to colds, flu, etc.? Like, say, if you're traveling, which we're getting into the travel season now.
9: Yeah, absolutely. It just builds up that immune system, because when your immune system lowers, that's when you get sick. But we don't want to wait till we're sick, right? We want to keep it up.
0: Yeah.
9: So if you even get a hint of, I'm feeling off, or gosh, I got a little tickle in my throat, that's when you would use it. And you don't have to use these every day. These peptides should only be max 5 times a week. Yeah.
0: You have a
9: 2 to 3 times a week is the sweet spot. But some people like to do it 5 times a week, and that's fine, but you're using your product.
0: Does it matter what time of the day, or do you take it with food, without food? I mean, obviously it's what you're talking about, the injectables or the oral ones?
9: The injectables,
0: okay.
9: Yeah. So the only ones that specifically they say should be taken at nighttime is those growth hormone secretagogues, and that's because you're going to give that and you release a significant amount of growth hormone while you sleep.
0: While you sleep, yeah.
9: So if they, you know, you get more for your... You get a more powerful uplift.
0: Oh, okay. Now, the other application forms or delivery forms of these peptides, patches, are those really effective? I've seen patches of different hormones or peptides. It seems like, I don't know, they might have questionable absorption.
9: Yeah, so those are different. What I'm talking about are the injectables are the most powerful, or the nasal sprays, because they're absorbed in the nasal mucosa or the mucosa of anything, the lining of the gut. When you start doing the skin ones where it's absorbed through the skin, there has to be something in there to get it to absorb into the skin. So you're already added something synthetic.
0: Okay.
9: So you're getting away from that pure organic type substance, and you're also lowering the effect of it when you do that.
0: Okay. Now, another delivery form, I didn't see it on when I was doing the peptide research, but I know that it's very popular in Europe, if you are familiar with their the delivery forms of drugs over there. Suppositories, would that be applicable to peptides or not?
9: I don't have, I have not seen any of them in a suppository form, but yes, suppository is again that mucosa. It's just other side, right? And suppositories are amazing. Like, I would almost choose a suppository, a nasal spray, or an injectable over a patch or a pill.
0: Okay, good, good. By the way, do you know what you call an Italian suppository?
9: No, what?
0: Innuendo. It's an innuendo.
9: Oh, no. That's cute. You always have a joke for me. I love that.
0: Okay, so let's just wrap up since we only have a couple minutes left in the show. Side effects, mostly what, allergic reactions, skin sensitivity, which you mentioned at the outset, maybe some nausea, dizziness, et cetera. But for the most part, if you use a quality product, you shouldn't probably experience much of anything, right?
9: Right. And those side effects are dose related. So if it's too much for the body, which everybody's a little bit different, so your practitioner should kind of get to know how you are, if you're sensitive. But if you're going through somebody that gets a good product and they're really monitoring you, you should not have side effects.
0: Okay. A couple others. Age. Is there any limitation for age, like children to senior citizens, or the senior citizen, a centenarian? I mean, how old and how young can you give them?
9: Well, with children, I wouldn't. Now, my son hurt his ankle and I injected it with BPC, but I wouldn't start children on peptides unless it was something like that, an acute injury, or they actually needed it. And then older people, you just need to be careful because they don't metabolize things like younger people do. So you just want to watch their dose.
0: Now what about, I have a friend who I kind of made friends with at the gym. He's only 19 or 20. He's on peptides. I mean, he's already
9: wants to do it.
0: I mean, you know, his hormones are off the charts because of his age. Mm-hmm. So, you know, that's...
9: So he's going to look really good.
0: Right, right. Okay, give us your contact information once more, Heidi.
9: Okay, it's Save Your Body Bioclinic in downtown Tampa, 813-202-1414.
0: Okay.
9: And SYBHealth.com.
0: 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We'll have you on again. Thank you so much,
9: Thank
0: Heidi
9: you.
0: Simmons.
9: All right. All right. Bye-bye.
0: See you later. All right. That's it for the show on peptides. But join us again next week for Summer Nutrition. We'll have a guest expert on talking about what to take, what to eat, and what to avoid for better summer energy. Until next week, I'm David Snow, thanking you for joining us today. And join us again next week. Same time, same station. And remember, it's not how long you live, it's how you live long. Aloha. Have a healthy week.
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20: SRN News, I'm Mary Rose. There are reports the war in Iran appears close to ending. Here's correspondent Luke Garrett in London with more on this developing story.
21: Pakistan's Prime Minister said on Saturday that a deal is closer than ever before and is expected to be signed in the next 24 hours, followed by technical level talks next week. Part of the deal includes provisions for Iran's nuclear program. Iran's foreign minister has said that terms of the dealing with the program would be finalized in the 60 days after the initial agreement is signed. Iran's nuclear program has been a key point of division. The US and Israel fear it could lead to an atomic weapon, a main reason their leaders cited for going to war. The deal will also include provisions for opening the Strait of Hormuz, the vital shipping lane that's closure has disrupted global energy supplies.
20: A new analysis suggests President Trump's strategy toward Iran may go beyond diplomacy, aiming at long-term change inside the country. Correspondent Ken Lorman reports.
22: Supporters say the president's approach uses a mix of economic pressure, diplomacy, and strategic messaging to weaken Iran's regime without immediate military action. Sanctions and oil restrictions are central, designed to strain the economy and potentially spark internal unrest. While publicly framed as pursuing a deal, the broader plan, they believe, may reflect a calculated push for regime change over time. Ken Lorman reporting.
20: A woman has been critically injured by a shark off a popular Sydney beach. The attack happened Saturday morning at Koji Beach. Lifeguard Charlie Verka was nearby on his paddleboard and rescued the 35-year-old woman who has suffered serious leg and arm injuries. Bystanders, including an off-duty doctor, helped apply tourniquets. She was flown to a hospital in critical condition. This is SRN News.
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25: 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You're witnessing history. Consider that the railroads began as risky private ventures backed by the most wealthy, but built for public use. Aviation's real growth began with government airmail contracts and then defending America in World War II. GPS was developed for the military long before it became something every driver uses. And the internet grew from a defense-funded research network into the backbone of modern life. The headline may be Elon Musk's net worth, but the real story is what happens when space becomes a genuinely useful infrastructure. And that begins today. Get my free 5-star rated newsletter every single morning. 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
5: Tonight, expect partly cloudy skies and humid conditions with a low of 80. Tomorrow will bring humid weather with a mix of clouds and sunshine, along with a chance of a thunderstorm in the afternoon. The high will reach 91 degrees. Tomorrow night will be mainly clear and humid with a low around 78. Looking ahead to Monday, anticipate a mix of clouds and sun with a high of 91. I'm meteorologist Jason Caterina. That's your exclusive AccuWeather forecast on AM 930, The Answer.
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8: 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I'm your host as usual, Dr. Michael Lang of the Lang Eye Institute and Fortify Vitamins, here each and every Saturday morning for over 33 years live to answer any and all questions you may have regarding your vision, eye care, or a nutritionally related topic. 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I have degrees in psychology and physiological optics. Started Lang Eye Care and Associates in Ocala, Florida, March 15th of 1993. We opened 14 locations in the state of Florida and three LASIK surgery centers. And then, about 8-9 years ago, private equity made me a deal I couldn't pass up. And I sold all the offices except the Lang Eye Institute in the Villages. And we've kept that. That's where I hail from. That's where Dr. Susan Summerton, who is also the co-host of this show, hails from. Dr. Lori Caputi and Dr. Christine, who starts very soon. And we are opening the Lang Eye Institute of Ocala very soon, by January 1st, in the old Coca-Cola building in Ocala, Florida, the old Coca-Cola bottling plant right on 27th. That is Bonnie Heath Avenue, a road, and Magnolia. And we're going to expand on that in a few minutes. But first, I want to welcome my co-host and the asset to the Lang Eye Institute and Fortify Vitamins, and that's Dr. Susan Summerton. Good morning, Susan.
10: Good morning, Dr. Lang, and good morning to all our listeners and hopefully callers out there today. We're looking forward to another great show on this beautiful sunny day here in Florida. I'm actually calling in live from Kissimmee, Florida today, a new location for me. I'm visiting family, so I'm on the road here and happy to help in any way we can today.
8: Wow, you're near Disney World.
10: Right by Disney World. That's actually where I grew up, right by. I grew up with Disney World.
8: Wow. I remember going Disney World, like opening day. My parents and I pulled a StarCraft pop-up camper and we camped in the campground. God, that was probably in the 60s or the 70s. Good times.
10: And that would have been, I think Disney opened in 1971. So it must have been around the early 70s. That's when they still had tickets to go into Disney for all the rides.
8: That was 71. The only hotels were the Contemporary and the Polynesian. And everything else was just, woods. All right. Let's open up the phone lines. If you got a question, remember, this is a live call-in show. The number is 877-969-8600. Remember, no matter how simple or complicated your question is, as long as it has to do with your vision and eye care or a nutritionally related topic, we will try to answer it to the best of our ability. So that's 877-969-8600. You can follow us on LinkedIn, Dr. Michael Lang on LinkedIn, YouTube, and you can watch this show, you know, an hour or two later on YouTube and look at all the old shows. And that's simply Dr. Michael Lang Ocular Health Channel. So Dr. Michael Lang Ocular Health Channel. And then certainly Facebook, Instagram. A lot of you are watching me on my personal Instagram. That's just simply Dr. Michael Lang _. Remember, there's a lot of fake Dr. Michael Langs. If you just type Dr. Lang into Instagram, there's 400 fake ones that come up. You have to go Dr. Michael Lang _. We got a blue check, about 300,000 followers are getting close to that anyway. So follow me there. And it's a good idea to follow me on Instagram because every now and then I run a really good special and I run a code. Sometimes it's only for 2 hours. Sometimes it's for 6 hours. Sometimes it's for 24 hours. But the only place I run it is on Instagram at Dr. Michael Lang _. All right. So what are we going to talk about today? First things first. I want to let everybody know that I will be at the Fortify Nutrition Center today, and today is sometime in June. I don't know the date. The June 13th. All right. So June 13th, if this is a tape, then you'll know. So June 13th, I'll be at the Fortify Nutrition Center in Clearwater from 1 to 3. So come on out, pick my brain for 2 hours, 1 to 3 at the Fortify Nutrition Center, right next to Publix. On at the Bayside Bridge Plaza. Also, we are hiring scribes, opticians, and optical salespeople for the new Lang Eye Institute in Ocala, but also for the

0: will be open on Saturdays. And Dr. Summerton, you know, we haven't been open in the villages on Saturday, but I think having at least one office open would be a good thing, because we do get a lot of emergencies on the weekends, don't we?
1: Right. And there is things we know in eye care. Just like most of medical issues, the sooner it's taken care of, the better. So we don't want you to have to wait even longer for those emergency eye issues, so we can get right on it. And I was looking at, you brought up the new building, and I was kind of curious myself, and you mentioned it was historic, and you probably already know this, but it was built in 1939 in a mission Spanish revival style and is listed on the U.S. National Register of Historic Places. That's a very nice building.
0: It's pretty cool. Yep. And they got a lot of Coca-Cola memorabilia throughout, like special handles designed like Coke bottles and little signage. And we're going to have a little area dedicated, you know, to Coca-Cola, maybe Coke bottle glasses.
1: Maybe the ones that contain closest to the original formula of Coca-Cola.
0: There you go.
1: And stay away from that high fructose corn syrup one.
0: And you know, the original formula is at McDonald's, right? But you know where else it is now?
1: Where?
0: Steak and Shake.
1: Is it? I did not know that. That's another thing they've added to Steak and Shake.
0: Yep. So Steak and Shake, if you're going to eat fast food, I don't get anything for endorsing Steak and Shake, but remember, a lot of the fast food restaurants, you know, the things are just overly processed, the foods that you're eating, and probably eating a lot of chemicals and a lot of ingredients that maybe shouldn't go into your body, overly processed. So Steak and Shake is taking the bull by the horns, and they're actually giving grass-fed and grass-finished beef in their hamburgers, and they have a lettuce hamburger, so it's a lettuce wrap, so you don't have to have the bread, and they're doing their fries in tallow instead of omega-6 pro-inflammatory oils, and they're using A2 cow's milk for their milkshakes. Can you believe that?
1: That is great, because there are times with people on the go, and you want to try to make the healthiest of choices, and that's the way to do it. Where else are you going to find grass-fed beef? Even a lot of these fancy restaurants don't have grass-fed beef. It's always usually corn-fed.
0: Right. Think about it.
1: People don't know, you mentioned A2. A2 is that cow's milk that contains the beta casein protein. And so it does make it easier to digest than other milk.
0: Right. A2 cow's milk is much healthier than A1, according to the research that you can find now online. So it's interesting that Steak and Shake is doing that. So I think their sales will be going up, you know, a fast food, health food restaurant. Think about it. If you got the lettuce, a double burger, lettuce wrap, you got pickles and onions and lettuce and tomato on it, you know, it's not that bad with grass-fed beef. Remember, we all need more protein. You remember that little old commercial where that lady pulled up at the Wendy's? Where's the beef? Remember that little old lady? That was a good commercial.
1: We do remember those classic commercials. But I think, didn't Oprah get in trouble for talking about the beef?
0: I don't know. She's always in trouble. I have no idea. But I got everybody, next week, I will be out of the office. I'll be there Monday, but Tuesday, Wednesday, Thursday, and Friday, I'll be at the International Society of Sports Nutrition in Fort Lauderdale. So Fortify Vitamins is sponsoring it. So the Fortify Vitamin team will be there. And we'll have a booth set up with one of the sponsors. We're going to be learning the latest in nutrition for overall health, for sports, and for enhancing our body's athletic ability and overall health. So we'll bring back and talk about that on this show the following Saturday. I will be live that following Saturday because I'll get in late Friday night. So I will not be seeing patients Tuesday, Wednesday, Thursday, or Friday, but Dr. Summerton and Dr. Caputi will hold down the fort. All right, we're going to the phone. I think Scott in Lumberton, Mississippi has been holding. So let's go to the phone. Scott, Lumberton, Mississippi.
2: Good morning. How y'all are?
0: Oh, we're doing great. This must be the Mississippi man.
2: That's it. What's going on, buddy? I'll let Steve time to time, and I'll also follow you some on might be Instagram. And just now I picked up on some good info about that Steak and Shake. That's kind of interesting.
0: Well, it is. It's something that now you have a choice, an alternative for a kind of a healthy fast food.
2: Yes. My question is, I know you got other callers, but I can get to it. I'm out here in the woods and doing whatnot and have dry eyes sometimes. Now, this

0: they had to keep putting, I guess, over the counter eye drops just to clear things up. But how much did it be cleared up as far as keep putting in your eyes? Followed up by, went to the doctor, eye doctor, and checked for glaucoma. Maybe you might have glaucoma, but I know I didn't. I have great peripheral vision and all that. But then I had to go back again. How necessary is that?
1: Yeah,
0: as
1: okay.
0: far as detecting glaucoma?
1: Well, that's very necessary. Both of us will expand on that in a second. Let's talk about if you're out in the woods and you get something in your eye, irritating your eye, I think just an over-the-counter artificial tear is probably fine. Buy one that's preservative-free. 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Or you can certainly go to our website at fortify.com and you can buy either Oasis Tears Plus or one of the Optase lubricants. I like both of them. They're preservative free and they have hyaluronic acid in them, which is kind of a natural anti-inflammatory. And they tend to last a little bit longer than the ones you buy over the counter. But I think you're fine with the over the counter ones. It's just if you want the best, look at Oasis Tears or Optase Tears. Okay. Now, if you are going to your local optometrist or ophthalmologist and they say you're suspicious for glaucoma, you need to take this seriously and you got to follow up on it because your pressure may be elevated in your eye, but if it's elevated, that doesn't necessarily mean you have glaucoma. You can have elevated pressure and not have glaucoma. By the same token, you can have normal pressure and have glaucoma. Remember, glaucoma is the sneak thief of your sight, and you can and will go blind from it before you die if it goes untreated. So you got to take, Scott, you got to take this very seriously. There is no symptoms.
0: Right.
1: You have no symptoms. You don't have any blurred vision or any pain, okay? So you can't detect it. Only your eye doctor can detect it. And that's something that Lang Eye Institute, we have, you know, state-of-the-art equipment to detect it early and to make sure we make the right diagnosis. You know, a lot of patients are treated unnecessarily because they have elevated pressure, but they may have very, very thick corneas and their pressure really isn't causing a problem. So you don't want to be taking drugs for glaucoma if you don't have to. And then there's some other things that we can do holistically and alternatively. And Dr. Summerton's kind of an expert in that whole arena. But I want you to chime in about this whole glaucoma thing, how seriously it potentially can be, Dr. Summerton.
2: Right. The main thing about glaucoma is you can lose that side peripheral vision. So you can actually feel like you have good vision seeing 20/20. And slowly, typically, you'll lose these little blind spots off to the side. So a lot of people don't notice that's happening. And the problem is once you've lost those spots, we are unable to bring those back. So with glaucoma, it's always better sooner rather than later to make sure we're doing as much as we can to prevent it. And then once, if you do get it, that we do need to treat it with things like eye drops to lower the pressure. There's laser surgeries that help increase the flow of the fluid. And there's even like these little implants now that you can get in your eye that release the medicine from like 6 to 9 months, even up to 2 years. And so there's lots of new treatments that are very effective so that we don't need to see any of that side vision loss or worse, that tunnel vision effect that can come from glaucoma.
0: Okay. Well, it was good to hear about those treatments you have available. Because I didn't know you had all those different varieties of treatments, so that's good to know, too.
2: Yeah, we do have, and just like you mentioned, the first treatment we talked about is drops, and we have the same issue with drops for glaucoma, where a lot of them have preservatives in them, so some people struggle with the drops for glaucoma, so it is nice that we have other options. A particular preservative that you want to avoid is on the bottle, if it says BAK. That's one that can really kind of irritate the surface of the eye. So especially when you're trying to soothe the surface with moisture drops, you want to make sure it doesn't have that BAK in it. It'll be written very, very small on the back of the label.
1: And Scott, there's also, let's say you're on the fence. Let's say your doctor says maybe you're a little borderline suspect for glaucoma, but they're not treating it. There is a vitamin that we developed through Fortify Vitamins, and it's called Eye Pressure and Neurocognitive Support. And it's based on some legitimate clinical science. There's some many studies talking about mirtazapine, which is a combination of bilberry and pine bark extract, but a precise ratio that has been shown to lower intraocular pressure. And some of the studies, some of the patients had as low pressure as 30% in some of the studies. And it also works very well. So a lot of times we bring the pressure down with one drug and we don't want to put them on a second drug, but we still have to bring the pressure down a little bit more. It works well with glaucoma medications as well. So this is not a first line treatment. It is not a cure for glaucoma. You do not stop taking your glaucoma medications, but what it does, it can lower the pressure naturally, and it has neuroprotective properties. It has something called Numentix, a spearmint extract that's been shown to help preserve the ganglion cells and the nerve fiber layer, even with elevated pressure. So it's the first vitamin in the world that I know of that not only brings down intraocular pressure, but has neuroprotective properties as well. So it is called Fortify Eye Pressure and Neurocognitive Support, and it's on the website at fortify.com. So that's Fortifeye. So fortify.com. So something to consider as well. And you can go to that website and at least read the science, read the studies, so you can kind of learn about it.
0: That's very good information, as always, because you always do your homework and y'all inventive on a lot of things. So that's good to hear, and I appreciate y'all's time. Y'all have a good day.
1: All right, Scott. You take care.
0: Thanks, man. Bye.
1: Scott's been a caller for a long time. I think he picked this up on WRNO years ago. Remember WRNO when I lived in New Orleans was We're the Rock of New Orleans, but now it's talk radio. And the Mississippi man, Scott in Lumberton, I think listens to WRNO an hour before this show, because we're on an hour before in Mississippi and Louisiana. I used to go to a camp called King's Arrow Ranch, Susan, in Lumberton, Mississippi. King's Arrow Ranch. Wow. And I would go for 2 weeks. We lived in cabins. We shot bows and arrows. We shot guns. We rode horses. We did rodeos. We did football and all sorts of stuff. And it was interesting. It was a Christian camp, and it was a lot of fun. And that was back in the 70s.
2: Great outdoor activities that are great to get your kids involved of, because that's the other thing we know. They get the benefits of the exercise, but these kids that develop myopia, that nearsightedness, one of the things we encourage to prevent that is that outdoor play in the sunshine, stimulating that peripheral vision and getting the sun. And it's not only great for kids' happiness, because what kid doesn't like to go to summer camp, but it's great for their eyes too.
1: Oh, I agree. And kids need to get outdoors more instead of just being in front of that computer. Get some of the sunshine, get some of the vitamin D, get some fresh air, get some exercise instead of just playing video games all day long on the computer. All right, we're getting ready to take the next call. If you got a question, give us a call at 877-969-8600. That's 877-969-8600. You're listening to Ask the Doctors. Dr. Michael Lang and Dr. Susan Summerton, both of the Lang Eye Institute in the Villages and soon Ocala. And we're here to answer those questions. Let's go to the next call. I think it's Steve in Clearwater. Steve, good morning and welcome to the program.
3: Yes, the 21st is the summer solstice. And did you remind Dr. Summerton what the Saturday before the summer solstice is?
1: That's Summerton Solstice.
3: Yeah, yes. It's every year, the Saturday before the summer solstice will be considered the Summerton solstice. And from now on, she has to do the program all alone without you holding her hand on that date. You don't have to do it next week, but every year after that, she'll have to do it on her own. And I suggest the word solstice comes from the word solar. So I think next week on the Summerton solstice, solar or solar system, we discuss the sun and how it affects your eyes and vitamin D and different things about vitamin D. That's my suggestion. Second issue, after I get off the phone, I'd like you to talk about your new physician, Dr. Christine or Kristen or whatever her name is, and her give us a brief resume of her of who she is and where she comes from. And finally, you know, you were talking about glaucoma and the peripheral vision?
1: Right.
3: Okay. One thing that you can tell, and I talked to Operations Stargate, which was back in the remote viewing, when they were first learning remote viewing, a very mysterious thing. One way, when people, remote viewers see things, you know, they remote view, the one of the characteristics is, and when they see, is that their vision, they have no issue with peripheral vision. Since they're not using a physical eye, they have 360-degree vision, not 180. They have 360 degrees. And the way you can tell if they're really seeing things is that the vision is 360 degrees because it's not limited by a physical eye. A very interesting thing that they found out now. Here's the very mysterious thing about it. They find out that people who have done remote viewing for a real long time, when their eyes are tested, their physical eyes, just like you test eyes every day,
1: mm-hmm.
3: their peripheral vision is not 360, because it can't be, but it's greater than most people's. Now, figure that one out.
1: Interesting. So they have enhanced peripheral vision. Might be good for glaucoma and patients and retinitis pigmentosa patients.
3: When they're doing remote viewing, it's 360 panoramic vision. They can see 360 degrees. Okay, because that's coming from a remote viewing thing. But what's very mysterious is after they've done remote viewing for a couple years, they can see much their natural physical peripheral vision when they test it is far better than most people's, and that shouldn't affect it. They don't understand that.
1: Well, you know, Steve, I think my wife Tammy, you know, she's been obviously remote viewing all her life because she's got eyes in the back of her head. I can't get away with anything, all right? So she's got eyes more than 360, trust me. But that's very interesting. And we got a lot of people loading up on the phone, Steve.
3: Okay.
1: Thanks for the call.
3: Well, you have a good day.
1: You too. All right, buddy.
3: Bye.
1: Interesting call.
2: We used to call that eye the mommy eye. I would tell my kids that we were watching them with that mommy eye that saw 360 degrees around.
1: All right, we're getting ready to take another call in just a second, but we got to cover something really quick. If you got a question, give us a call at 877-969-8600, 877-969-8600. Dennis, hold for just one more minute. I got to we got to talk about something really quick before we run out of time. We wanted to mention something about curcumin, all right? We've had a lot of people call in and email me, say, Dr. Lang, Dr. Summerton, you haven't talked about curcumin in a long time, and curcumin is really hot and on fire right now. And curcumin is a nutrient, antioxidant, anti-inflammatory derived from the turmeric root. So you have that turmeric spice. So curcumin is in that. The problem with most curcumin is it doesn't absorb well. It's kind of like omega-3 fish oil. You've heard us talk about omega-3, how you need the RTG or TG form of omega-3. Well, when you go into curcumin, you need a form that actually absorbs, that's healthy for you and not toxic. So what they do, they use Bioprim or black pepper extract to make it absorb. That makes it absorb better. And long term, it's not healthy because it can disrupt the mucosal lining in your gut. But worse yet, there's studies that indicate it might not be the best thing in the world for your liver. So we don't want to take long-term anything with lots of black pepper extract in it. And then other curcumins, they use synthetics to make it absorb better. So there is a curcumin that we highly recommend. It's called curcugin. Curcugin is the only oleoresin food-grade curcumin, and absorption is not an issue, okay? It actually is derived from the entire plant. The whole turmeric root is how it's designed, and it uses the oleoresins and the polar resins and the natural essential oils, and it's all natural and absorbs 30 times better than active free curcumin, so 39 times better. But the big kicker here, it's natural and not synthetic. So curcumin is a natural anti-inflammatory. It's a natural antioxidant. It's amazing for the brain and the retina. And we're going to talk about how it's good for the brain and the retina. And even for uveitis, that's an inflammatory condition. It works as good as steroids. But also, I mean, we've talked about that before. A lot of people don't realize that curcumin could be beneficial if you're into sports, for sports nutrition. And of course, I am into sports. Dr. Summerton is into sports and working out. And we want to do everything we can to help reduce our recovery time and help reduce injury. And Dr. Summerton, there is some interesting studies now that talks about curcumin and for athletes, isn't it? And non-athletes.
2: It is. And before I mention that study we're talking about, I wanted to bring up, too, about that black pepper. One of the reasons some doctors worry about you taking curcumin with medication is actually because not of the curcumin, it's the black pepper. So the black pepper is put in it to help you absorb it. But if you're taking it, that also increases the absorption of your medication. So it'll throw off the dosage of your medication. So that's why they warn you about taking that with. So you always want to check with your doctor, but definitely you want to look at the label and make sure if you're taking medicines, your supplements don't have that black pepper extract in it. And then for the study that we were talking about this week, because we do, no one likes to go to the gym and then be sore after, which will postpone the next time you're going to go to the gym. And we want you going to the gym. We want you getting outside and exercise. We want those muscles being stimulated. And they did this another study of the anti-inflammatory, so lowering any of that swelling after in a natural way. So after exercise, it has been proven to decrease that muscle soreness and also improve performance. This one study looked at vertical jumps and these isometric strength tests, and they noted that that curcumin was able to lower, or what we call down-regulate, those inflammatory pathways to stop what we call oxidative stress, which is that kind of driver of that post-muscle workout pain and the muscles not functioning away. It does it in a natural way. You want a little bit of inflammation trigger in those muscles to trigger them to build. If you take the NSAIDs after for the inflammation, it actually stops the building of the muscle. So we want a natural way to do it. You don't have the soreness, so you're continually motivated to keep building strength.
1: 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We're going to talk more about curcumin in a few minutes, but we're going back to the phones and we're going to see what Dennis has to say today. Dennis, good morning.
4: Good morning, Mr. Lane.
1: How are you?
4: Fine, thanks.
1: What can we do for you?
4: I spoke to you last week, remember?
1: Yes, I do.
4: I was about to ask you one thing. You think I might be the right person for this project that helps people see better? You think I might do it to everybody or just to certain people?
1: Well, if you have had a retinal detachment that you have had and your vision is dramatically reduced to the point where you don't have vision, then you may be a candidate in the near future for some of this, you know, new technology, microchip implants, even stem cells, things of this nature. And like I tell you, always, you know, keep the hope and keep the faith. And I think you're a patient over at University of Florida. They have a very good retina department there. And so I think you're in good hands, and they'll certainly enlighten you when there's anything available. But remember, you got to keep moving. You got to keep healthy, eat the right foods, eat the right, you know, fruits and vegetables, stay lean, exercise. Even if you're blind, you have to do these things, because remember, we see with the brain. The eye is an organ that transmits the signal to the brain. So we want to keep your brain healthy. So when there is something available, we'll be able to bring you out of the darkness. Okay. Now, you do have some vision in one eye. How old are you? How old are you, Dennis?
4: My birthday, I was born in 62, so I'm 63 today, correct?
1: All right, you're a young man then. So you got another 50 years ahead of you. So you got to, like I said, just stay tuned to this show. And as soon as there is something available, we'll certainly discuss it on this show and keep follow up with the retina department over there at University of Florida. And life will be good. You got it?
4: Yes, sir. Yeah.
1: All right, Dennis. Take care. Thanks for the call. All right.
2: Dennis, thanks for his birthday today. If it was, happy birthday, Dennis.
1: Is it his birthday?
2: I think that's what he said.
4: November.
1: Oh. It's your birthday, Dennis?
4: No, November. I'm just saying that I'm falling
2: okay.
4: 62.
2: Sorry about that.
1: All right.
2: Happy early birthday.
1: We'll wish you, Matt. We'll wish you a happy birthday. You can call us in November and let us know that you're 64.
4: Okay.
1: All right, Dennis. Take care, my friend.
4: All right. Bye, Mr. Lane.
1: Bye-bye. All right, you're listening to Ask the Doctors, Dr. Michael Lang and Dr. Susan Summerton, and we do have some interesting callers that call quite frequently, and Dennis has been one of those for many years. You know, Bob used to be a caller. Bob moved to Mississippi, I hear. He might be living next to the Mississippi man. Bob should call again. People that have been listening to this show for years and years, Bob called for 20 years. He was the first caller. He would call 30 minutes ahead of time to make sure he was the first caller. And if I accidentally took somebody before him, he would really get ticked off. All right. Let's open up the phones.
2: You, Bob.
1: 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So we are expanding. We're going to hire about 30 more employees. So come on out and let's see if we can get you. And, you know, who better to work for than me? I mean, come on. I'm pretty easygoing and laid back. I don't crack the whip too much. I'm a pretty decent guy.
2: Don't you
1: think,
2: Dr. Summerton?
1: Dr. Lang. What do you think?
2: I agree. You are a great person to work for. We really should promote how it is a great pay. We have a good team. We have family members that work there. We're privately owned. It's not a big corporation. We do get lots of benefits, like you get us lunch all the time, and we just communicate well with each other. Patients, we are grateful to come in and compliment on the customer service, because we're aware of what's going on to the best as we can. If there's an issue, we're not perfect, but there's an issue, we're a close enough network of group of people where we can try to provide that customer service in the best way we know. So we want to provide excellent care to our patients, but we also want to provide excellent customer service. We want the patient to enjoy the experience, and we want our employees to enjoy working there and feel that family atmosphere that we really do have.
1: Amen. And we live in the community, so we're going to go that extra mile. You know, you bring that up. We're privately owned and we're not corporately owned. You know, private equity has bought everything. It seems like there's no private practices left anymore. You know, all the big ophthalmology and big optometry centers are all corporately owned now. Well, just about all of them are. The Lang Eye Institute is not. Now, remember, I did sell out. So I sold out eight, 9 years ago. It was a good day, I have to admit. But now my contract to not compete is over, and we're going to start expanding back to Ocala. Lang Eye Institute will be on the corner of, let's see, that's Bonnie Heath, which is 27th Avenue, I think, and Magnolia. So right there on the outskirts of the downtown historic district, and it's the old Coca-Cola bottling plant. It's over 10,000 square feet, and it's going to be really nice, three stories. It's going to be like the Ritz-Carlton when you walk in. So it's going to be a first-class place, privately owned, once again, locally owned, for your eye care and your nutritional. It'll be a nutritional wellness and eye care center. We're going to be open by January. We'll throw a big party probably in December. All right, let's give you the phone numbers for the Lang Eye Institute if you'd like to call. for an appointment. If you'd like to come in and see Dr. Summerton or myself, maybe you have dry eyes and you've tried just about everything on the market for your dry eyes. You tried every tear. You've tried every drug. You've had punctal occlusion. You've had Lipoflow, and maybe you still have dry eye. Well, we've got a combination that really works when we combine the OptiLight from Luminous. That's IPL, intense pulse light therapy. And we combine that with OptiLift that uses dynamic muscle stimulation and radio frequency. The two combined, I got to tell you, for all of my patients that have resistant, terrible dry eye, it works quite well. It's really state-of-the-art technology, quite expensive technology. It's not covered by your insurance, but the price isn't that bad. But Dr. Summerton, we've seen so many patients, you know, over the last year and a half now since we've had this technology, that we've literally tried everything to help them on dry eye, but yet their eyes still feel sandy, gritty, burn, tear, itch, fluctuation in vision, recurrent infections. And so a lot of that is related to just severely blocked meibomian glands. And a lot of these patients come in, they're on chronic abuse of doxycycline and oral antibiotics. And that's actually disrupting their microbiome and causing all sorts of other problems. So this is kind of a natural approach, non-medicated, non-surgical approach to helping these people, isn't it?
2: It is, and we have so many people that do struggle with dry eye and different levels of dry eye. And a big thing is what you mentioned, that is meibomian glands. Those are the glands that are inside both upper and lower eyelids. So people think of the tears as just kind of water, but there's an oil component to the layer of the tears. So every time you blink, your lids should come together, so your lids need to be tight against the surface of your eye, and squeeze just a little bit of oil into that tear film. That oil prevents your tears from evaporating. We need about 16 seconds before your tears start evaporating, because if it's anything less than that, that evaporation is going to cause that blurry vision. It's going to cause that discomfort. It's going to cause that burning. It's going to cause that gritty feeling. So we want that oily protective layer. If you think about if you had dry skin and you try to moisturize it with just water, it's going to be very temporary. But if you have an oil consistency, it's going to be smooth. It's going to work better. We want that natural oil being able to come out of those meibomian glands. So that's why we encourage the fish oil. But the treatment, the IPL, that helps encourage that meibomian fluid to come out into the tear film. And the OptiLift helps tighten those eyelids against the eye so that when you do blink, you get that little bit of squeeze. We see a lot of patients, especially in the villages, their lids are lax and they're loose. And so their reason for dry eye is simply because their lids aren't closing together properly or they're not squeezing properly. So it's the mechanics that we have to fix in the muscles of the eyelid.
1: Right. And there's an aesthetic benefit, which is an added benefit. So the main reason we're doing this, obviously, is to help with your dry eye. So we tighten up the lids. We help reduce the lower lid laxity. We open the meibomian glands and you start secreting a healthier tear film, and your lids are up close against your globe, kind of like a windshield wiper, not flopping on the windshield. And so the combination of Luminous OptiLight and Luminous OptiLift is kind of the double whammy of treating this dry eye. So if you're interested, certainly give us a call at the Lang Eye Institute. I'm going to give you the number twice. We're the only eye care center that has both of these technologies, you know, within about a 50, 60 mile radius or more. So call Lang Eye Institute at 352-753-4014. That's 352-753-4014. And then somebody on YouTube has a question, I think, for Dr. Summerton, actually, wanting to know, says, hello, Dr. Lang, what advice do you have for women postmenopause for natural hormone replacement? Now, this is definitely an area that Dr. Summerton will shine over me about.
2: Yeah, for the natural hormones, you can get products with DHEA in it, and not DHA that we talk about in fish oil. It's DHEA, and they come in lotions, and that kind of helps naturally balance the hormones, kind of perimenopause, menopausal stage. And it's just basically what we're saying, lifestyle, the diet is going to affect your hormones. The sleep is going to affect your hormones. Exercise is going to affect the hormones. So we want to adjust that lifestyle, because the better the hormones are, the better you're going to feel and the more motivated you are to exercise. And sometimes that just doesn't work in the natural way. So there are people to get the hormones tested and visit one at your doctor where you can get hormone supplementation. But I agree, we need to do the lifestyle natural changes first.
1: Right. And what about a lot of women say when they're on the dry eye supplement, the black currant seed oil, the Fortify black currant seed oil, which is high in GLA, is there evidence out there that that can help with postmenopausal women as well?
2: Yes, absolutely. I find especially the perimenopause, menopause women who are having dry eye and dry skin, if they do that combination of the omega-3 essential fatty acid, the fish oil, and they do the black currant seed oil, and a little bit of the focus with the lutein, zeaxanthin, and astaxanthin, they do make huge gains in the feeling of their dry eye and their dry skin too. And so if the omega-3 isn't enough, adding that black currant seed oil can typically just do that little extra trick to make you feel much more comfortable.
1: Right. And that combination is called Fortify Advanced Dry Eye Therapy. Well, we take it and we put it in a box, basically. You get the Fortify Super Omega or Super Omega 3 Max, you get to pick, and the Fortify Focus in a bottle and the Fortify Black Currant Seed Oil. The combination of those three really does act on all three prostaglandins, series 1, series 2, and series 3, and also acts on a lot of other inflammatory pathways. So it's amazing not only for dry eye, but for dry skin, dry mouth, and also for achy joints. So something to think about. It's called Fortify Advanced Dry Eye Therapy. You get all three in a box, and it is discounted significantly. It's been extremely popular. All right, we're opening up the phone lines. If you got a question, give us a call at 877-969-8600. That's 877-969-8600. I want to talk a little bit more about curcumin and brain health. So levels of a brain-derived neurotrophin factor, that's called BDNF, actually increase when you take curcumin. So that helps support the growth of, believe it or not, new neurons in the brain, and this increases learning ability and memory. So this may be very effective for people with dementia and Alzheimer's. So it also has been shown to release beta, reduce beta amyloid plaque in the brain and inhibit new formation of beta amyloid plaque. So a good curcumin, like Fortify Next Gen curcumin, may be advantageous for brain health. Also, when it comes to your retina, we do know it can reduce the size of drusen. These are fatty yellow deposits that are in your retina. And it also has what we call anti-VEGF activity. That means it may, just may, there's no clinical studies proving this, but it may help reduce the chances of dry macular degeneration turning into wet and having those irregular blood vessels that grow and can break down and bleed. And there are some small studies that suggest that it actually can maybe reduce lipofuscin buildup in the retina as well. Now, a lot of these are animal studies, and they're not big, big human studies yet. But also, curcumin may be good for not only the brain, but the retina. But one reason we started using curcumin years and years ago, I mean, I'm talking 15, 20 years ago maybe, is for people that have recurrent uveitis. Uveitis and iritis is an inflammation of the internal structures of the eye and the anterior portion of the eye. And a lot of these people with recurrent chronic uveitis are just on steroid drops long term. And steroid long term, I'm going to let Dr. Sumbaton, you know, chime in on some of the potential side effects from that. But curcumin, if you take the right curcumin, a lot of these people can get off of long-term steroid abuse, I call it. And when you add the omega-3, like Fortify Super Omega, to the curcumin, it's kind of the double whammy fighting inflammation. So we do have some natural things in our arsenal, Dr. Sumbaton, especially for uveitis, that could be advantageous and help some of these people get off chronic steroid abuse.
2: Right. And anything, if it has the word itis after it. If you've been diagnosed with anything with itis after it, that means you have inflammation. So doing all you can to reduce it naturally, we understand that prednisone, steroids, they're very important. We use steroids in the eye all the time. They are great short term. They really take care of it. But that long term, we know there's side effects in the eye. We simply, even if eye drops, we worry about long term of using steroids in the eye. We can actually induce glaucoma from that. So we have to be careful. And cataracts can be caused from long term steroids. So, but that's just the eye. When you're using it in your body, bone density can change. It can affect your teeth. There's lots of kind of those detrimental consequences of using it. So we want to try to, again, change the foods you eat, stay away from those processed foods. Those processed foods are going to cause a lot of inflammation in your diet. Sleep reduces inflammation. You get the good quality sleep. But that supplementing with that curcumin is just a natural way to boost in a therapeutic dose. You have to have enough to trigger your system. And that's why we use the supplementation to do what we call a therapeutic dose to have a therapeutic effect.
1: Yep. All right. So we talk a lot about a supplement we developed called Fortify Fit Pro that's now off back order, so you can order it. Fortify Fit Pro gives you the energy. You drink it 30 minutes before your workout and you take it right after your workout. So it gives you the energy to have a great workout and then to help you recover very rapidly at any age. I got to tell you, folks, it works and it's all natural. It's called Fortify Fit Pro. But let me ask you this, Dr. Somerton. So what about slowing down chromosomal aging, all right? If we have something like Fortify Fit Pro to give us the energy to work out more, is there any way that this would benefit slowing down the shrinkage rate of the telomere, which is the end cap of a chromosome? I think we're on to something.
2: Right. We were talking about that study of the role of strength training in that, where it actually did improve that telomere. And their telomeres are like the protective caps at the end of the chromosomes that they get shorter as people age. If you have shorter telomeres, then you have increased risk of chronic disease, aging of your cells, and of course, even increased risk of death. And so they did a study to see if regular strength training was linked to those longer telomeres. And sure enough, it was. So we want to motivate you and make you feel better. And so using things like the turmeric after strength train so that you're more motivated to go do that 60 minutes or more of strength training per week. And so that you can, you want to live longer and feel better.
1: Yep. And it actually is associated with reducing about 4 years of biological aging. So we know that resistance training will reduce the chance of you having dementia. We know it makes you live longer, and we know now it slows down chromosomal aging. So another reason to take the Fortify Fit Pro to give you the energy necessary to get a great workout and to recover very rapidly so you live longer, and biologically, you're younger and you look better. So we'll do a whole show on that. We're going to talk a lot more maybe next week about what we can do to slow down chromosomal aging, you know, including the foods you can eat, the supplements, and the things that you can do. So we got a lot more to talk. The show went by very rapidly, Dr. Somerton. We got about 18 seconds, so you're going to tell everybody goodbye.
2: Thank you for listening, everybody. Have a fantastic day. Shout out to my dad. Happy 80th birthday.
1: Wow, congratulations. Hey, Dad, happy birthday. 80. You look 59. Thanks for tuning in, everybody, and listening to Ask the Doctors. I'm Dr. Michael Lang, helping keep America.
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7: Tomorrow is the 82nd anniversary of D-Day, when Americans and Allied troops invaded southern France, displaced the Nazis, and eventually won the war. I've always wondered if that war would have turned out differently if today's media had reported on it. The House on Wednesday voted to impose the War Powers Act on President Trump, forbidding him from achieving total victory in Iran. Iran won't surrender. Ultimately, it should be up to the Arab and Muslim states in in the region to wipe out the fanatical Iranian leadership, but Muslim solidarity appears more important than removing the world's top sponsor of terrorism. Writing in the Wall Street Journal, former Secretary of State Condoleezza Rice says, quote, "The war against Iran has been a limited war, and its outcome is likely to be inconclusive, but it has achieved enough to produce a far better Middle East. The three-month military campaign degraded Iran's ability to project power by significantly damaging its conventional forces, missile stockpiles, and proxies," unquote. Yes, but Iran may yet build a nuclear weapon, and then what? I think we know. I'm Cal Thomas.
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15: SRN News, I'm Mary Rose. Momentum for a deal to end the Iran war is growing. Pakistan says an agreement is closer than ever. Iran is making some of its most optimistic statements yet. Its foreign ministry spokesperson said Saturday that the likelihood of finalizing a memorandum of understanding in the coming days is high. Meanwhile, President Trump plans to discuss with allies demining the Strait of Hormuz at the upcoming Group of Seven summit that begins Monday. The deal, the president said, is scheduled to get signed tomorrow, he wrote on Truth Social, adding that the Strait of Hormuz would be open to all immediately following the signing of the deal. The president offered few new details about the contents of the agreement, but he did say it would prevent Iran from obtaining a nuclear weapon. This is SRN News.
16: Every mile of highway, every small business, every act of quiet courage reminds us what America really is. Hard work and sacrifice wrapped in faith and love of country. As we approach our 250th birthday, we pause to say thank you for believing, for building, for never quitting, and for keeping the dream alive. Your efforts matter more than you know. The next chapter of this great nation is going to be our finest and most hopeful yet. 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
17: Picture warm Gulf breezes, turquoise waters, white sand beaches. 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
19: Every day, I speak with people who are worried and are feeling a lot of pressure because of credit card debt. That's why I'm very proud of what we do at Trinity. We just